0: some of those numbers. Especially those times when you really think you strike the ball hard and you're like, it only went that. Oh, yeah. No.
1: Oh, yeah.
0: Frederick's on to kick. 35 seconds to go in the half. He'll get it away. Line drive kick. Walsh will field it at his own 35 and immediately met but breaks a tackle. Now on his feet to the 45. Near midfield at the 50. And he's going to try to get into Cougar territory, and he does at the 49-yard line. 11 on the tackle for Lake Catholic.
1: That's a nice return. I mean, he turned nothing into a nice return. They got 22 seconds and one timeout. We do have a
0: Robert
1: Cougar
0: Tarasca.
1: That's down. It
0: yep.
1: looks like, yeah, number 59, Rocco. Rocco Tarasca.
0: Is down. At the...
1: But Avon Lake, I mean, if they can hit on a pass play here, get a timeout, they might be able to try a long field goal.
0: And both teams have one timeout remaining. 22 seconds remaining. Lake Catholic leads Avon Lake 14-10 in a very good ball game here. Outside of the unsportsmanlike conduct penalty, but I think it's 5-2 now.
1: Yeah, this is yeah. There's been a lot of it.
0: 15 yards.
1: Extracurriculars.
0: Yes, is that what you call them?
1: Yes.
0: They're not discussing whether or not they're going to have reservations here in Lorain County or Lake
1: no.
0: County for dinner.
1: No.
0: 22 seconds to go. Ed Doherty alongside Brian Hufford. Stick around. Coming up at halftime, it's the Greeny Sports Card Halftime Report. We'll break down the first half for you as well, as have the Greater Cleveland Sports Hall of Fame this date in sports history coming up. As they still tend to Tarasca on the turf on the far sideline. Next week, Brian, we're going to be at John Carroll University for what is becoming a great private public
1: rival. Yes, it's one
0: rival.
1: Of the best ones in Northeast Ohio, certainly, and probably in the entire state.
0: Yeah, St. Ignatius and Mentor will do battle again. They've played every season in the regular season outside of the COVID year
1: yeah.
0: since 2005. All time, that series is 17-15 in favor of St. Ignatius.
1: Yeah, I mean, it's, you know, it's a great rivalry, and it makes it that way when both teams win. You know, Ignatius has been a little down the last few years, but, you know, year after year, those teams, they come to play. And that started with Triv, Coach Trivisano. You know, I don't mind telling our listener, I'm a Mentor resident, but I'm an Ignatius grad, so I know that rivalry inside and out. Coach Triv said, if we want to get to the highest level, we need to start playing the best teams in the regular season, not wait to see them in the playoffs. And I remember when he said in the News Herald, we will play St. Ignatius in the parking lot every year. We want to be on the schedule. And next week, I expect to have a good one.
0: Yeah, and the fan bases in that get into the rivalry as well. You have the St. Ignatius rivalry bleeding, or the fan base bleeding blue and gold, and the scarlet and gray fans from Mentor. Makes for a tremendous game. And we've seen some really good games in that rivalry as well.
1: Oh, there's classic games that they still talk about.
0: So it'll be 1st and 10. They'll put the ball down right at midfield, almost like a kickoff for soccer, Brian. They're going to put it at the dot from the 50. Avon Lake with the football, spread offense. Pistol formation with a tailback. And there's Rudnicki behind the sophomore, Michael Ambrose. Ambrose in the pocket. Going to have to be forced out of the pocket. Coming near side. Going to tuck and run. Plenty of yardage and out of bounds at the 40-yard line. Flag down in the backfield. And that one generally means it's coming back.
1: Yep, that's going to come back to a hold.
0: It is against Avon Lake. It'll be a hold. The ball will be spotted at the 40-yard line, 10-yard penalty. They did away with that a couple of years ago, Brian, that holding was a spot foul in the backfield, and now they take it from the line of scrimmage like they do at college and the professional level.
1: Yeah, I mean, I remember when it was a spot, you'd get all those yards plus the spot.
0: Right,
1: yeah,
0: so you could get a holding call be 17 or 18 yards. And that changed about 5 years ago. And so 15 seconds to go, 1st and 20 for Avon Lake. They do have a timeout. This might be one of these strain passes, see how much yards you can pick up, maybe get another throw in and then have a long field goal attempt. Four wide receivers in the formation. Two by two with slots on the left and right. Pistol formation. Lake Catholic going to bring the blitz. Ambrose looking deep. Has Golding, and it's incomplete into double coverage. Dominic is there as well as Carter Matasia.
1: Yeah, Guy Dominic came over from the free safety position to make the play there. They were trying to go one-on-one with Golding against Carter Mateka. And really what happened was is that Dominic read the pass, read the play, and got over there and knocked it away.
0: 9 seconds.
1: That's what his job is. That's what you need to do.
0: That's the free safety. Yep.
1: You're the free safety. They're at 60 yards from your goal line. You need to break that play up.
0: 9 seconds to go, 14-10. Cougars over the Shoreman here late in the second quarter. Hand off inside. 4 yard gain, and now a whistle and a timeout taken.
1: No,
0: or are we going to head to the halftime?
1: We're going to
0: They're going to wrap it up as we complete the first half of play here from Avon Lake Memorial Stadium. 24 minutes complete, and the Lake Catholic Cougars lead the Avon Lake Shoreman 14-10. We'll take a timeout, come back. Greeny Sports Card halftime report right after this. As this.
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0: Welcome into the Greeny Sports Card Halftime Report. Ed Doherty, Brian Hoffert with you. Patty Doherty's our spotter and statistician tonight. We are at Avon Lake High School Memorial Stadium. And at the break, the Lake Catholic Cougars lead the Avon Lake Shoremen 14-10. Lake Catholic got on the board first at the 7:20 mark of the first half. Max Pisano with a 12-yard touchdown rush capped off a 58-yard drive for the Cougars. All on the ground, they led 7-0 at that point. The ensuing drive, Avon Lake would respond. They would go 71 yards. Drake Rudnicki would get in the end zone a 1-yard touchdown run. And at the end of the first quarter, it was 7-7, Lake Catholic and Avon Lake. Early in the second quarter, a minute and a half into the quarter, Danny Zimorowski for Lake Catholic would score from 1 yard out. Lake Catholic went 80 yards for that score. It was 14-7 at that point. With just over 2 minutes to go in the half, though, Avon Lake had an opportunity to tie. Instead, their drive stalled out at the 9-yard line. They had to settle for a 26-yard Kyle Anderson field goal. And with 2:09 to go in the half, it was 14-10. That's where we stand right now. Lake Catholic 14, Avon Lake 10. Brian, quickly, your thoughts on the first half overall.
1: Well, both teams are playing much better than they did last week, it would seem, other than the one quarter that Avon Lake did. Both teams, I think, have to be happy with mostly what they're doing on offense, maybe a little bit better play on defense, but both teams have got to be, what are we doing with these 15-yard penalties? Yeah, I mean, guys, we need to knock it off, because at some point, a player is going to be ejected from this game if they continue with these unsportsmanlikes and these. You grab a face mask, that's going to be a part of the game. That's going to happen. But it's the stuff that's going on now after the whistles, the personal fouls, the unsportsmanlikes, that really both teams need to clean that up. And both teams are running the ball pretty well.
0: Right, and it's going to be one of those penalties probably that in the second half could certainly turn the tide.
1: Turn the game, yes.
0: We saw Avon Lake pick up 30 yards in a drive that eventually led to a score because Lake Catholic committed two personal fouls on one drive, and it set up the Shoremen for an opportunity to get their only touchdown, which is where we're at. 14-10 is the score here from Avon Lake Memorial High School. We'll take a timeout, come back, more to go here on the Greeny Sports Card Halftime Report. We'll get you some scores from around the region. We'll get you the halftime adjustments as well as the This Date in History brought to you by the Greater Cleveland Sports Hall of Fame. 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
0: It's the Greeny Sports Card Halftime Report. Ed Doherty alongside Brian Hoffert here from Avon Lake Memorial Stadium. The Lake Catholic Cougars 14, the Avon Lake Shoremen 10. As this is a good matchup. Last year it was 21-14. Today 14-10 at halftime. Teams are playing much better than they did a week ago, as both teams struggled against very good opponents. For Lake Catholic, they struggled against Youngstown Cardinal Mooney. It was 24-0. Avon Lake was in a hole against Strongsville. But one of these teams, Brian's going to leave 1-1, and one of these teams is going to leave 0-2 tonight, and that's not the way either one of them wanted to start their season.
1: No, and that, when you're playing a quality opponent like this early in the year before you get into things like league games and that's the risk you take. And last week, both teams, you know, Youngstown Mooney, they've been kind of up and down in recent years, but it looks like they've got a loaded team this year. And Strongsville is supposed to be a pretty highly regarded Region 1, Division 1 team that Avon Lake had last week.
0: Well, in Avon Lake, boy, if you're an Avon Lake player, coach, fan, booster, since October of 2024, so you go back a little less than 2 years, they have 11 losses. 8 of those have been by one possession or less, including last week's two-point loss to Strongsville. They lost to Strongsville by a point last year. They lost by 7 to Lake Catholic last year.
1: Yeah.
0: They have been in these ball games, but they just can't find a way to get over the top and put them in the win column.
1: Well, and they're going to need a strong second half to do that, because I don't really see that Lake Catholic's going to change much on what they're doing unless they don't have Magistrelli in the backfield, because he was a big player in the first half. We don't have an update on his injury. That could change, but, I mean, I think they'll still try and pound the ball.
0: Well, right, they'll go back to Zimorowski, who ran the ball.
1: And now, so he's a 1,000-yard rusher last year.
0: Right, and you go from one wrestler at 155 or 160 to another wrestler at 215, both of them, one two-time state champion, Zimorowski, and Magistrelli qualified as a state finalist.
1: Yeah.
0: He was, I think, third in the state in his weight class. So, I don't know how much you lose, maybe a little bit of speed, but that's that kind of that hammer and nails backfield that you get with Lake Catholic. Other scores, Brian, I know you've been tracking some around the region for us as well.
1: Yeah, with just some scores of interest. Over in Lakewood, they're already in the third quarter. Canton McKinley and St. Edward are tied at 8-8. We've got, and this was an earlier score, I believe it's a second quarter still, Cleveland Heights 7, Chardon 0. This is the stunner to me for Lorain County. In this late second quarter, maybe almost halftime, Pine Richland, Pennsylvania, is up 27-3 on Avon. And that's a little bit of a shocker to me. We've got Hudson. This is a pretty big game. Hudson over Maslin Jackson, 35-21 at halftime.
0: And Hudson decided to play up. They were originally assigned to Division II. And Region 5, and they opted up into Region 1, and they're taking on Jackson, who's a Region 1 team as well.
1: Yeah, and they're up 35-21 there. McDowell and Menor, we had the last score we had for them was 10-10, tied in the second quarter. Down in Columbus at halftime, Pickerington North 14, St. Ignatius 10. So it looks like a good one there. And we have in the second quarter, late second quarter, Padua in a baseball score 3-0 over Benedictine in the second quarter. But another one that's surprising me, basically because of how well Maslin handled Glenville last week and how Olentangy Liberty let one get away against St. Edward. You then look the next week and Glenville's up 19-0 on Liberty at halftime. That's a surprise to me, too.
0: Sometimes speed
1: is
0: a big factor.
1: Yeah.
0: And you can't simulate some of the athletic speed that certain schools can bring to the floor.
1: Right.
0: And in that case, Glenville certainly has the athletes to do that. Here at Avon Lake Memorial Stadium, it's 14-10 at halftime. The Avon Lake Shoremen are down 4 to Lake Catholic. 14-10, the Cougars over the Shoremen. We'll take a timeout, come back, more to go on the Greeny Sports Card Halftime Report. This is the ACP Productions Broadcasting Network.
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0: Yes.
1: A Hall of Famer, a I don't even want to call it, a pillar of what Lake Catholic football was all about. John Gibbons, longtime head coach, two-time state champion at Lake Catholic. Also was at St. Edward for a while, coached at Bedford, coached at Streetsboro, passed away.
0: Let me say, I mean, he got it his start. I'm sorry. At the Bill Gutbrod's coaching staff at St. Joe's from way back when. That's all out of that coaching tree. And then he built his own tree.
1: Yeah, some family as well, too,
0: tree. Yep.
1: Marty Gibbons, one of his sons, is a head coach here at Lake Catholic. Tom Gibbons. Tommy was a longtime coach. He coached at Euclid for a while as an assistant here on the staff at Lake Catholic. His son-in-law, Tom Lombardo, Lombo, head coach at St. Ed's, has won state titles when he was at Lake Catholic when he took over for Coach John Gibbons, and has led the St. Ed's to 5 state titles since he's joined that staff and been the head man there. Coach Gibbons leaves behind a legacy. Brian, it's hard to mention Lake Catholic football without mentioning John's name. And, in fact, now every time you talk Lake Catholic football, you're going to say John Gibbons because they have named the on-campus football track soccer facility at Lake Catholic out there on 306 is now the John Gibbons Athletic Facility.
0: And I think if I could speak for the Gibbons family, who I have known for decades, I've known that family for a long time, I think John Gibbons would want to be known as a great dad. He devoted his life to kids and his kids all growing up. His wife, Patty, same thing. Very religious family, very, very mentor and Lake Catholic-oriented. And John, he gave his life to kids. I mean, his whole life was high school teaching and coaching, and it goes through his sons now who are out there and his son-in-law. And I knew John personally very, very well. And he is a tremendous loss to the community out there.
1: And the Lake Catholic football players are wearing a helmet patch, a helmet sticker. The staff is also wearing it on either their shirts or on their hats with 4 fingers in the air, which was a Gibbons staple as the teams approached the fourth quarter. Gibbons would lead and put his hands up with a 4, signifying, the friends and family, faith, football. And you see it now kind of around high school football, but especially at St. Ed's, it was carried over with Coach Lombardo. It's carried over here out at Medina Highland, where another Gibbons is coaching.
0: Yes.
1: It is a staple out there as well. And they honor Coach Gibbons with that memorial patch on the helmets this season.
0: And the thing that always amused me about Coach Gibbons is how he would run with that team on the field. I used to tell him, John, you're going to blow a hamstring or something, man. I don't want to say how old you are, but these kids are 16, 17, 18 years old. You're out there sprinting with them. I said, I'm worried about you.
1: And he had on the Joe Paterno sneakers and pants, and he would lead his team on the field.
0: Just a great man.
1: Yep. And his passing was in April. So we do send our prayers and thoughts to the Lake Catholic community and the Gibbons family as well. We'll take a timeout here on the Greeny Sports Card Halftime Report. When we come back, we'll get you up to date on the This Date in Sports History, brought to you by the Greater Cleveland Sports Hall of Fame. All that after this timeout. Lake Catholic 14, Avon Lake 10. This is the ACP Productions Broadcasting Network.
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0: All.com or follow on social media from Instagram to TikTok for the latest news. 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
2: Greeny Sports Card halftime report. Ed Doherty, Brian Hoffert with you. Coming up on the start of the second half between Avon Lake and Lake Catholic. This date in sports history brought to you by the Greater Cleveland Sports Hall of Fame. The Hall of Fame is now open and located at West 47th and Lorraine. On this date, 1926, Brian, Cleveland's Emeril Levsett pitched two complete game victories over the Boston Red Sox, becoming the last major league pitcher to win both games of a doubleheader.
3: Even like a relief pitcher?
2: No, as a starter.
3: As a starter. Yep.
2: Also, 1945, Jackie Robinson met with Dodgers president Branch Rickey and agreed to join the organization, advancing Rickey's plan to integrate professional baseball. And this one is for my wife on this date, 1999. St. Louis Rams quarterback Trent Green suffered a season-ending preseason injury and opened the door for Kurt Warner's rise and the Rams' eventual Super Bowl run.
3: This is something that I said. You know, I spent most of my working career in Major League Baseball. I told my son this. I told all his little buddies this when they were growing up, and then they got to understand it more. The most significant sporting event of the 20th century was the integration of professional sports and Major League Baseball by Jackie Robinson, and then shortly thereafter Larry Doby and Satchel Paige.
2: And I don't think the Cleveland organization gets enough credit for the American League integration with Larry Doby.
3: Absolutely.
2: And I think it's a Major League Baseball miss by not allowing the Guardians now to wear Doby's number on the day around the 4th of July when he broke in the American League, because Robinson never had to play in Detroit, never had to play in Cleveland, never had to play in the Bronx except for the World Series.
3: The World Series, yeah.
2: Right.
3: I believe it. My 28 years in Major League Baseball working in the front office of two different teams, I still say now the most important thing that happened was Jackie Robinson and the integration of sports. I mean, it's almost ludicrous to think about it now.
2: Well, and you want to think about Cleveland being on the baseball side. They were also on the football side, as Marion Motley brought in.
3: Paul Brown was the same way.
2: Yep. On the football side doing that. Also, other events that happened on August 28th of significance, Brian. 1922, WEAF in New York City aired the first radio commercial for Queensboro Realty. It cost the company $100 for 10 minutes of airtime in 1922. First radio commercial. And in 1965, for those of us that enjoy sub sandwiches, the first Subway shop opened in Bridgeport, Connecticut.
3: Well, I didn't know that.
2: So on this date, you got the first sub sandwich. Also, Jackie Robinson met with Branch Rickey, and all of a sudden we got a stock boy playing quarterback for the St. Louis Rams, as Kurt Warner was inserted after Trent Green went down in that last preseason game for the Rams. Dick Vermeil had no choice. He had to use Kurt Warner. 14-10 is the score here from Avon Lake Memorial Stadium, as the Lake Catholic Cougars lead the Avon Lake Shoremen. Brian, one more thing I don't want to forget. I want to mention that for the Greater Cleveland Sports Hall of Fame, September 23rd, is the 50th anniversary, and it inducts four new members, including All-Pro defensive back Hanford Dixon and NFL Hall of Fame running back Larry Zonka. And if you're wondering where Zonka's reference in Northeast Ohio, he played at Stowe.
3: He played at Stowe, and there are tables available. It is a great event. It's in the actual urban community school gymnasium and athletic center, which is attached to the Hall of Fame. It's a great event. It's a beautiful event. There are tables for 8 and 10 people available. Go to the website, GreaterClevelandSportsHallOfFame.com. There's information there. And
2: the virtual tour that I was able to get by going online is incredible.
3: It's an incredible facility, and it was overdue. And Bob DiBiasio, leading the committee of the board, which I am on, to get that building in place and open by last December, It's no small feat, and it really recognized what has been in place for 50 years in Cleveland, but now fans have a place to go to.
2: Yep. At West 47th and Lorain, just in Ohio City, or just outside Ohio City,
3: yeah,
2: technically.
3: It's literally almost right on Lorain.
2: Yep.
3: And it's attached to the Urban Community School, which is a beautiful campus in the inner city.
2: So third quarter about set to start here from Avon Lake Memorial Stadium. The Shoremen will kick it off. Lake Catholic will get the ball first. They will move from left to right on your radio dial, smart device, or computer screen. Back deep, Guy Dominic for Lake Catholic. And Feibig has it at the 4. Feibig to the 10. 15 straight ahead to the 20. And Knox Feibig.
3: I think that's the first time we've said his name tonight.
2: Yeah, he's been back for some kicks. First time he's got the chance to run one back. He'll have it at the 22-yard line where Lake Catholic will start first and 10. Nolan Walsh on the tackle, special teams tackle for the special teams player. 14-10 is the score. Cougars leading the Shoremen. Both teams looking for win number one. Avon Lake, boy, they're in another close game. They got to start thinking about what do we have to do to win these games. 8 of their last 11 losses have been by one possession or less, including last week they lost by 2 to Strongsville.
3: And Strongsville would have meant a lot of computer points,
2: yes,
3: for them.
2: Would. First down and 10 from the 22.
3: That's going to be a false start.
2: And it looks like Lake Catholic got a running start on the outside. Not sure who that was on the far side.
3: Yeah, I'm not sure who that was, but the two or three players took off early there.
2: So the Cougars will start the second half in a small hole. They'll be at the 18-yard line now, inside the 20 following the 5-yard march off. Up by 4, they've done a nice job ball control here in the first half. Max Pisano has a 12-yard touchdown run. Danny Zimorowski with a 1-yard run in the second quarter. Offset eye, pistol formation. The give, Zimorowski. The Bulldog will just power his way back to the original line of scrimmage. 5-yard gain. Bullens on the tackle for Avon Lake.
3: Yeah, and Avon Lake, they got the game plan that you need to gang tackle Danny Zimorowski. I mean, he's the 1,000-yard rusher from last year as a junior, and now he's going to be kind of the featured guy in the backfield if they can't get a Giovanni Magistrelli back. And we haven't seen him yet, have we?
2: He has not come back
3: in the game. And so it's going to be a lot of Danny Zimorowski.
2: Zimorowski told John Camp for the News Herald that there's no finesse in my game. I'm going to run him over when he has a chance to go over a defensive back. This will be Pisano on the play fake. Flag down, Pisano out of bounds at the 30-yard line, but this one coming back, holding on the edge, Jacob Perry. Pushed Pisano out of bounds at the 30, but the flag will help this.
3: Yeah, that one's taking that one back. It's going to be second and 20.
2: Yeah, he told John Camp in training camp that he just wants to run people over, lower my shoulder, and let's get nasty. That is a fullback mentality, Brian.
3: Yeah. I'm not really going to worry about going around you. I'm just going to go through or over. Well, and I mean, and let's be a little realistic here. When you're a two-time state champion in wrestling, you're used to a lot of direct contact.
2: That's right.
3: I mean, there's nowhere to hide on the mat. There's nowhere to go outside. You're right there.
2: So now after the holding call, the ball will be at the 13-yard line, second and long. Pisano in the pocket, steps up, tucks, runs to the 15-16, and dropped there by a host of Shoremen, including Streeter from his middle linebacker position.
3: Yeah, this is going to be a long third down here, deep in their own end, inside their own 20-yard line.
2: So they'll move the sticks to the 17 is the official scrimmage line. And in order to move the chains, Brian, Lake Catholic needs to get to the 33.
3: 33-yard line, yeah.
2: My math is right. My St. Ed's education means 16 yards.
3: Well, we're asking a lot, really. No, it is 16 yards there, Ed.
2: So third down and 16, offset eye. Mitchell in motion right to left. He'll turn upfield, play fake from Pisano. Pisano under pressure has to again, pull it down, running straight ahead, weaving in and out to the 25-26, well short of the first down. Andrew Good on the tackle for Avon Lake.
3: Yeah, and that's going to set up a punt, which the last two plays gave them some decent field position for a punt, but they haven't been getting deep punts off from what we've seen. If I'm Avon Lake, my punt returner, I'm going to dare them to kick it over my head. You never want that, but, I mean, you can't let a ball bounce in front of you and let it roll 20 yards.
2: Walsh will go back to field it. He'll stand at his own 40-yard line. That, Brian, I think that's a little deep.
3: I think it is a little deep from what we've seen so far.
2: Fredericks will do the punting, catch, and get it away at the 16 line drive kick. This one will come down to Walsh at the 39. Walsh to the 45. Weaves upfield and is down at the 50-yard line.
3: And that was where he was standing, so they had that one scouted pretty well. But you're talking about field position you want. Your first possession of the second half, Ed, you're Avon Lake, you got the stop, you capitalize on a big holding call, now you're at midfield. This, you couldn't ask for more.
2: Now, we commented last week that the Cardinal at the JTO was 60 feet wide. The Avon Lake Oval AL is also 60
3: yes,
2: feet
3: also,
2: wide.
3: Yes,
2: at midfield.
3: They got these big logos.
2: And this one again for the second time tonight. The Shoremen will start from the kickoff dot of the soccer field. 9:10 to go in the third quarter. 14-10 Lake Catholic leading Avon Lake here from Avon Lake High School. Fans, especially the student section, coming to life for the Shoremen. Shoremen will show a pro set offense with a receiver right and left, wing to the right, pistol formation, high snap. Ambrose rolling, throwing, open, caught at the
3: nice
2: 42
3: catch with
2: yard.
3: The hands.
2: Gleeha makes the catch. Graves forces him out of bounds.
3: Really nice throw there by Michael Ambrose. I mean, it was right on target, and Gleeha used his hands and got the foot down. Nice 8-yard gain, second and two. A lot of things you can do here.
2: Yeah, the Lake Catholic linebackers, Brian, all of them pinched in. They were looking run, middle of the field, and
3: yeah, he rolled out. There was no one there. He had all the time when he rolled out.
2: Now we're into that second and two situation that the Shoremen have had several times tonight. Offset eye pistol formation, pro set with a tight end on the left. Ambrose, the sophomore, making his first start. High snap, give inside. This is Rudnick for a first down inside the 40. Rudnick to the 37. And the Shoremen will move the chains.
3: That was a nice patient run. He's been hitting the hole pretty hard tonight, but on that particular play, he actually let the blocker set up. He was able to get into position and then move downfield for the first down.
2: So from the 37, moving right to left, Ambrose will do a quick check to the sideline. New play whistled in. Tight end on the right side of the formation. Rodkey was there, slant. Tipped and incomplete.
3: Yeah, that one was it was a little behind Galding there.
2: Galding just, I mean, they list Galding at 6'2", Brian. I think they need a new tape measure.
3: Yeah, he looks taller than that.
2: He does.
3: He looks like he's really towering over most of the players on the field.
2: Just a sophomore, 6'2", 205. Last week had 67 yards receiving and a touchdown. Last year had two touchdowns and almost 400 yards receiving. Now to a four wide receiver spread offense for the Shoremen. Perry looking to the sideline from the slot on the right. Can't find the play. Now he does. He resets in the slot. Seven on the play clock. In motion comes Perry. This will be a screen pass to Perry. He'll get a block on the outside. Perry to the 30. 25-20. Out of bounds at the 18-yard line. Dominic knocked him out of bounds. Or check that. Dylan Knapp knocks him out of bounds. Inside the red zone. And Avon Lake is rolling. 8:25 to go in the quarter, and they're looking to take the lead as they are threatening inside the 20-yard line of Lake Catholic.
3: Yeah, and he broke a tackle there. I couldn't see the number, an open field tackle, which got him that big play down the sidelines. That was just one-on-one out there on the sideline, and he ran through the defensive back and added on all those extra yards.
2: So from the 19, Avon Lake will stay in that spread offense. Lake Catholic will show a three-down lineman set. Two linebackers creep up. Inside handoff goes to Rudnicki. Into the secondary he goes, down to the 12. Seven tough yards, as
3: yep.
2: He wasn't really contacted until about 5 yards downfield. Dylan Knapp.
3: Dylan Knapp, yeah, making the play from his safety position.
2: But when your back is not really touched in the first 4 or 5 yards of the play, boy, they're clearing some space up front, are those big guys.
3: This has been a very well-executed drive for them to start this second half. their possession to start the second half.
2: Ambrose will check again. All four receivers stare over to the sideline as well. Play clock at 13. Rudnick will drop behind Ambrose to dot the I. High snap again. Give to Rudnick. Rudnick right side. Cuts inside. Get inside the 10 to the 8-yard line. Enough for a first down. First and goal coming for the Shoremen. Down by four. But, man, the way they're moving the football, they could take the lead on Lake Catholic right here.
3: Yeah, and we're looking down on the sidelines here, and their main playmaker, Chris Galding, he left the game after that ball deflected off his hand, and they are looking at his hand on the sidelines. He may have a jammed finger, a dislocated finger, because he left the field immediately, and you can see the trainer's been working on his hand.
2: First and goal from the 8. This one is a handoff back to Rudnick. Caught in the backfield. Down he goes. They'll lose a couple. It's a tackle for loss. Allison is there for Lake Catholic to rip him down.
3: Yeah, Robert Allison, nice play there by the senior. Shot a gap, went through there. Really, I mean, he shut down that play almost immediately at the handoff.
2: And Barnes forced him into Allison.
3: Yeah, yep.
2: Barnes is a big-time defensive end. Last year, 53 tackles, including 19 TFLs. So now second down and goal outside the 10, as officially they lost 3 yards to DeShoreman. Clock moving, 6:40 to go, third quarter. Shoremen are down by four. Slant pattern, and it's dropped.
3: It was behind him. It was a well-executed, thought-out play. The pass was just a little bit behind, though.
2: Good.
3: Andrew Good. Two-way player, wide receiver there out of the slot. And I'm pretty sure Ambrose would like to have that ball
2: back.
3: Well,
2: and after the play, he looked at the sideline and he slapped his head like,
3: yeah.
2: Oh, I missed one,
3: yeah,
2: coach.
3: Yeah, because that was a walk-in touchdown, but it was just behind the receiver.
2: Third and 10 from the 11-yard line, and technically it's third and goal. They're going to mark him officially inside the 11, near the 10. Four wide receivers with three to the right side, which is the wide side of the field. Draw play, quarterback draw, nothing doing.
3: Nothing.
2: Lake Catholic was ready for it.
3: No, they were. Zimorowski was there. Number 50, Michael Barnes was there. Yeah, that play was. They were ready for that play.
2: So the quarterback draws nothing. Ambrose is taken out the line of scrimmage, and now a field goal attempt coming for Avon Lake.
3: Looks like it's about 27, 28 yards.
2: Yeah, they'll set it down at the 17-yard line. Kyle Anderson has a 26-yarder earlier today. This one from 27 to make it a one-point game. It's 14-10 right now, pending the attempt. Snap is back. It's high. It's down. And Anderson gets it up. And true. And with 5:43 to play in the third quarter, the Shoremen draw closer.
3: Yeah.
2: 14-13 is the score here from Avon Lake Memorial Stadium.
3: Not sure that the Lake Catholic defenders agreed with that official's call. They thought that kick was wide right. But what you did say, nice hold. The snap was high. The holder got the ball down and squared. And he obviously made the kick. The referees made the call. But that was a very nice hold.
2: And we'll take a timeout. 5:43 to play in the third. 14-13, Lake Catholic leading Avon Lake. This is the ACP Productions Broadcasting Network.
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2: Back here at Avon Lake Memorial Stadium, Ed Doherty with you. Brian Hofford alongside Kyle Anderson with his second field goal of the evening for the Shoremen. It is now 14-13. Guy Dominic will drop back deep for the Lake Catholic Cougars. Max Feibig also back to receive this kick. They'll stand inside their 5-yard line. Anderson will tee it up at the 40-yard line. Next week, Avon Lake has Medina Highland on the road, so it doesn't get any easier for the Shoremen before they get into Southwest Conference play with a game against Grafton, Midview, then Amherst, Elyria. Then the gauntlet comes of Olmsted Falls, North Ridgeville, and Avon in three consecutive weeks. Feibig fumbles the ball at the 8, picks it back up at the 10, weaves away from initial contact, and is spun down at the 15 as he stretches ahead. to the 17-yard line. That's some gauntlet if you've got to go Olmsted Falls, North Ridgeville, and Avon, and then close with Berea Midpark.
3: Boom. That's the fourth game?
2: Yes. That's the last four games of the season for the Shoremen.
3: That's the last four. They're going to have to, I mean, honestly, they better bring their A game on defense, because all those teams are capable of scoring 30, 40 points. All of them. And some, maybe more.
2: Well, we'll see. Avon Lake, you know, might have a chance. They've played Avon tough recently at times, and Avon tonight had a tough one.
3: It's 27-10. They scored late before the end of the second quarter, so they are down 27-10 to that Pine Richland team from Pennsylvania.
2: 5:36 to go here in the third quarter. Cougars with the football. This will be Zimorowski to the left side. And, boy, the maroon shirts were everywhere.
3: Zimorowski, yeah, they can key on him. Unless Lake Catholic can show that somebody like a Dylan Knapp or somebody else that's going to fill in at running back is going to be a threat back there.
2: They did have Cy run one counter down near the goal line, but other than that, this is going to be Lake Catholic trying to give it to the big guy.
3: And because it looks like Cy is the up back on their pistol there.
2: Yeah, on the wing. They're going to run Flood to the left with Pisano. Pisano gets the corner. Pisano to the 23-yard line, picks up five. And at the 23-yard line, Patty Doherty just tells us, Brian, spotting for us, that the wide receiver for Avon Lake, Golding, has his parents now down, or at least his mom, on the sideline.
3: Yeah, he did something. That ball that went off his hand early in that last possession for Avon Lake, he has not been back in the game on offense or defense, and they were really working on his hand. He could have, like, a dislocated or a broken finger, correct? You know, a fractured finger. Because he literally came off, threw his helmet down, ripped his glove off. Now he's got the glove back on, so we'll see.
2: Third down for Lake Catholic. Big play coming. Zimorowski trying to carry the Shoremen for a first down, and he can't do it.
3: Yeah, it's going to be fourth and about short two.
2: Yeah, he got three. He needed five, so he'll cross the 25 to the 26, but Lake Catholic's going to have to punt again, and Avon Lake's going to get the ball back near midfield.
3: Yeah, that if they get the typical return, yep.
2: Walsh back to return the kick. He'll stand at his own 40-yard line. Frederick on to kick again. Why try to kick one away from him, not let him get his hands on the football?
3: Yeah, just kick it away from him. He's a single back.
2: Frederick gets this one away, booms it over Walsh's head. He'll run back, field it to the 31, circle back to the 25. Now in trouble. Initial contact at the 27 and buried under at the 26.
3: Wow. That's a good flip the field for Lake Catholic, because it looked like Avon Lake was going to get good field position again, but their punter got off a good and flipped the field almost 50 yards.
2: We'll take a timeout here from Avon Lake Memorial Stadium. 3:18 to play in the third. The Lake Catholic Cougars 14, the Avon Lake Shoremen 13. 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
2: Avon Lake on first down. Loses a yard as the Cougars are ready. Ed Doherty, Brian Hoffert with you from Avon Lake Memorial Stadium. 14-13 is the score. Cougars leading the Shoremen by a point. 2:50 to go here in the third quarter. Second down and 11 coming. Radnicki will get the handoff. Crosses past the original line of scrimmage near the 30-yard line. Drake Radnicki.
3: And again, Ed, on that play, that was a snap. The snap was high, and the running back, Radnicki, had to pause just that split second till the quarterback could turn to get him the ball, and that's the type of thing that kills a running play.
2: Third down and long for the Shoremen. Down by a point. They got a field goal on their last drive. Boy, I think there's flags everywhere, Brian.
3: Yep. It'll be hard to tell which one that is. You got a lot of pointing
2: both ways.
3: Both ways, yep.
2: And they're going to get the Shoreman for the five. So now third and eight becomes third and 13. Two minutes to go, third quarter. Shoreman down a point. Four wide receivers for the Shoreman, three to the left, but not Gaudling, who is still out of the ball game. Ambrose, under pressure, steps up and is tripped up. He dives ahead, gets to the line of scrimmage. So officially no gain for the Shoreman, who will now have to punt.
3: Something. He tripped over something. It looks like he tripped himself. He's limping off the field. I mean, something. He was not tackled, that's for sure. When he was breaking loose, he stumbled on something, and now he's limping off the field.
2: They have splinted up Gaudling's finger. We'll see if he goes back in the game or if that is just precautionary to get him through the evening. 70 seconds to go in the quarter. High spiraling kick. Feibig will let it hit at the 43. Kicks back near midfield where it's down there, where the Lake Catholic Cougars will take over at the 46-yard line. We'll take a timeout here. Our last of the quarter, 14-13. Lake Catholic over Avon Lake. A minute to go in the third on the ACP Productions Broadcasting Network.
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2: Catholic first and 10 from their own 47. Swing past them to Moran. Good for five. Now second and five from the 49 of Avon Lake. Late third quarter, 30 seconds to go. Pisano wants the football. Gives it to Zimorowski. Zimorowski runs into a wall and is knocked down at the line of scrimmage in what probably will be the final play of the third quarter.
3: And well, so they won't have to move far to change sides.
2: That will wrap up three quarters of play here from Avon Lake Memorial Stadium. It's a good one. Lake Catholic Cougars 14, the Avon Lake Shoreman 13. We'll take a timeout, come back, as they are going to try to snap it before the quarter. No.
3: It was turned to get a cheapie. They were getting the cheapie there.
2: They lined up, and here we go. Fourth quarter coming right after this timeout. 14-13 Cougars over the Shoreman on the ACP Productions Broadcasting Network.
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2: 12 minutes of football left from Avon Lake Memorial Stadium. Lake Catholic, the visitors, 14. The home team, the Avon Lake Shoreman, 13 in a good football game tonight. Both teams are 0-1, looking for their first win of the season. Ed Doherty, Brian Hoffert, Patty Doherty with you here from Avon Lake High School as we get set for fourth quarter action. Third down coming for Lake Catholic. They'll have the ball just on the Shoreman side of the 50-yard line.
3: It's a big third down play here at midfield.
2: Third and six from the 49. Zimorowski to the right of Pisano. Pisano in a pistol formation. Mitchell across the formation to the right side. Pisano going to roll to a right, throw out, caught by Mitchell. It'll be a first down for Mitchell as he breaks into the secondary and is inside the 40 to the 37-yard line. First down, Lake Catholic.
3: And another throw, a nice throw against his body from Max Pisano. And again, Ben Mitchell used in his hands. He's a big target. He's a two-way player there. 6 foot, 195, a junior. Caught it with his hands, cut up field to get the first down.
2: He had one catch last week. He had one catch last year. He has two tonight.
3: Yeah.
2: He doubles his career total. First down for Lake Catholic. They'll operate from the 37-yard line of the Shoreman. Just underway fourth quarter. Cougars up by a point. They got a couple of touchdowns. Avon Lake with a touchdown and two field goals, short ones. Some confusion as Sy and Moran need a set, and we are out of time on the play clock. And we'll see. Did we get a play, a violation? We did. It'll be a delay of game. It was hard to tell if Coach Marty Gibbons got a timeout or not. Gibbons is in his eighth season, Brian, 47-33. He's been in a state title game as well.
3: Yeah, that was the COVID year. I think they were in, they lost the championship on a field goal last play of the game.
2: So now first and 15 from the 42-yard line. 11:53 to play in the ballgame. 14-13 Lake Catholic. And now we have another flag. We get another false start, Brian?
3: Yeah, that's what it looks like. Yep.
2: So while they march off the penalty, we will take a quick timeout for stations to identify themselves on the ACP Productions Broadcasting Network.
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2: Back-to-back five-yard penalties makes it now first and 20 from near midfield. This will be Mitchell on a direct snap. He's caught in the backfield, taken down, another loss. TFL by Alicia.
3: Yeah, that was Christian Alicia there. The junior linebacker shot through there, read that play.
2: Boy, the Cougars are going in the wrong direction.
3: Wrong direction. They were on the 37-yard line. They're back at their own 49.
2: So they lost five on a penalty, five on a penalty, four on the play. It's now second and 24 on their side of the 50. We'll see what the Cougars can dial up. Four wide receivers in the pistol. Pisano looking, stepping up, throwing, lobbing, open, wide, open at the 37 is Sy. Sy makes the catch at the 37, slides inside the 35 to the 34. Perry covers him up there.
3: Nice read there by Pisano. It looked like he was going to come forward and run the ball, stopped, set his feet, and lobbed it over the first line of the pass defense. Now they have a very workable, third and seven? Third and seven from the 34.
2: So they pick up 17 on the play. Now from the 34, most likely four down territory for the Cougars. Clock moving. 10:25 to play in the ballgame. Cougars up by a point. This will be a jet sweep. Mitchell's going to get the handoff. Mitchell tried to move the pile, but he stood up. And here comes a late flag, Brian. Or is that a fumble?
3: No.
2: That is a fumble. They're going to say that Mitchell lost the football. And Avon Lake comes up with it at the 34-yard line.
3: Nobody from Lake Catholic is disputing. Like, there's no player saying he was down. Nobody, arguing it. So it clearly was a fumble there in that mix.
2: Gleha falls on the ball. And I think, is that Gleha who's also down? He came up with the fumble, but if he landed, I wonder if he landed on the football.
3: Yeah, he might have landed on the ball.
2: Or he got his ankle twisted, and that's what he's grabbing now. So as they tend to Gleha, we'll take a timeout here from Memorial Stadium. It's a good one. Lake Catholic 14, Avon Lake 13 here on the ACP Productions Broadcasting Network.
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2: They continue to work on Kaliha of Avon Lake. He's down on the field following the turnover. Brian, if my notes are right, that's the first turnover of the ball game.
3: Yes.
2: I don't have any other ones, and Kaliha can't put any weight on that right ankle. 14-13 Cougars over the Shoremen in a good one here at Avon Lake High School.
3: And that's an opportunity that got away from the Cougars there to try and build on that, you know, the one-point lead. That is one that got away.
2: And they had set themselves up. They were in a second and 24, then third and 7. Mitchell picked up 5 before the fumble. It would have been fourth and 2. Now Avon Lake has the football at the 34-yard line and a chance to go down and take the lead.
3: That's a false start. There's
2: some early movement.
3: Yep.
2: And that one is going to be on the tailback. Drake Rudnicki. I think he was trying to get a running start. If I was him, I would kind of hold for a beat,
3: yeah,
2: considering the snaps have been high.
3: Yeah.
2: Real quick, Brian, Greeny Sports Card is now live every Tuesday night at 7 p.m. on the Big Play Collectibles Network. 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Second down and 50, or first and 15 coming. Rudnicki gets nothing into the middle of the line as Cy is there to bring down.
3: Nice open field tackle there before he could even get going upfield.
2: Cy from his outside linebacker defensive end position. They label that as a jack position officially by Lake Catholic. They have some odd names.
3: They have some strange names, yes. We've known that for a few years.
2: In the pocket is Ambrose, the sophomore, rolling to his left, throwing across his body. It's high and incomplete. It was intended on the far side.
3: Yeah, it was intended for Mason Ambrose.
2: Guy Dominic was in coverage. That one high for Ambrose, who couldn't bring it in. Ambrose, the tight end for Avon Lake. 9.5 minutes to go. The Cougars leading by a point. 14-13 here from Memorial Stadium. Brian, this is about as high as we are off the field outside of Byers Field.
3: You know where else we were high? I remember, North Royalton.
2: North Royalton.
3: North Royalton has a
2: Serpentini Chevrolet Stadium, yes. Ambrose, again, forced to scramble, sneaking up the middle to the 40, cuts to the outside, 50, into Cougar territory at the 44-yard line. Knapp runs him out of bounds after a big scamper by the sophomore quarterback, Michael Ambrose.
3: Yeah, and he put a nice move on Devere Graves to get to the sidelines. Graves should have known, I got to be outside contain. He's the corner. They broke the coverage. They broke the pass rush. But he let him get to the outside, which gave him the big play.
2: It was 14-10 at halftime. It's 14-13 now as Avon Lake had the only scoring in the third quarter. This a quick throw outside, caught. Back in the ballgame, Chris Golding makes the catch. Graves in coverage. It's a short gain, but still good to see Golding back on the field.
3: And that was another quick throw that I think he may have thrown without the laces because he just kind of got that and got it out there.
2: Seen a couple of shot puts tonight from Ambrose.
3: Yeah, I mean, he knows what he's got to do. Get the snap and then get it to your playmaker one-on-one out there. That one was just thrown into the ground, though.
2: Second down and a long 5. They operate from the 37-yard line. Rodkey is the tight end. He's on the right side, tucked inside. Far to the left on the outside is the playmaker, Chris Golding. Ambrose calls for the ball. They're going to get it again to Golding on the outside. Gets a block out front. Golding near the sticks at the 34-yard line.
3: Be third and about a short 3, long 2. Got an update from Lakewood Stadium. St. Edward has taken the lead 15-8 over Camp McKinley. And down in Columbus, St. Ignatius has taken a lead 17-14 over Pickerington North. In the fourth quarter, Benedictine has gone up 7-3 on Padua.
2: Had a big inning, didn't
3: it? Yeah.
2: Third down and three for the Shoreman from the Cougar 35. 8 minutes to go in the ballgame. Give Rudnicki dancing, still on his feet, falls over the pile,
3: close
2: to the sticks.
3: It looks like they're going fourth down. It's going to be a fourth down.
2: Rodkey tried the best he could for the bottom of the pile, almost reached up and grabbed his running back and tried to bring him forward.
3: Yes, this is a big play here.
2: Now we're going to dig in. This is who wants it more, Brian?
3: Well, in this one, you know, do you have the discipline on your offensive line to change your snap count, try and get Lake to jump, get the freebie? And that sometimes you've got four out of five that know it, and then it's just that one that he's going on instincts and habits.
2: Now we have a timeout taken by the Avon Lake coaching staff, I believe.
3: Couple other updates.
2: Are they going to ask for a measurement?
3: No, maybe Avon Lake asked for the measurement. While they're doing that, Menner is now tied 17-17 in the third quarter. Pine Richland is up 34-18 on Avon in the third quarter. Glenville 34-7 over Old Tangi Liberty in the fourth quarter. Maslin 47-7 over Glen Oak in the fourth quarter.
2: Avon was undefeated last year. And the year before, the only loss was a team from Florida.
3: Yeah,
2: you got to go back a couple of years the last time that that Avon lost to a team in the state of Ohio. They're going to stretch this out. And from our vantage point, I thought he was short.
3: He is going to be about a football short.
2: He is short.
3: And while we have a break, we can thank our out-of-town scoreboard checker, Ken Frischella. Very much appreciated, tracking scores for us all over Ohio and updates. So we can do that for our listeners by sending us scores continuously from various big games around Northeast Ohio and the state.
2: Yeah, we work with a slim crew in the box.
3: Yes, so McDowell just took the lead on Menner.
2: Oh, boy.
3: 24-17. That's a big one.
2: Here we go. Fourth down and less than a foot. They're going to give it to Rudnicki. Rudnicki got stood up and taken down. Just dominated the line of scrimmage.
3: Guy Dominic came up from his safety position, said no thank you. And we've got an injured, it looks like Tyon Tsai is injured on the play for Lake Catholic. He was part of the tackle, but that play was made by Guy Dominic.
2: Wow.
3: A senior transferred this year to Lake Catholic as a two-way player.
2: That is a big-time stick. It was such a hit. Rudnicki didn't even get a chance to really put his shoulders down.
3: No, he couldn't even square up and go.
2: And because he gave his shoulder pad midsection available to Dominic, and Dominic just hammered him.
3: Yes, that was a big-time hit.
2: Ordinarily, if Rudnicki can get his shoulder pads lowered, it's like two Rams running into each other. But in this case, he couldn't even get forward.
3: That he was running like sort of parallel to the line, looking to cut up. And when he did, Dominic was waiting for him. He shot the gap from his strong safety position.
2: That looks like a cramp now to Tsai that they're going to work on. And one last live read for us this evening with 7:15 to go in the ballgame. Whether it's a humid day here in late August, rainy day in September, just cold come October, there's always a tee time at your favorite course at Always Golf Club. 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So you can play anything in between. AlwaysGolf.com.
3: I'd rather play Big Met. Yeah. I mean, Augusta's nice. Visited there one time. Don't want to play it.
2: AlwaysGolf.com.
3: Sorry, I'm killing your live read, but we're talking for them.
2: That's right.
3: I mean, Augusta, geez, you'd be lucky to shoot 150. That's quite an experience down there.
2: I
3: want to say this. Big Met, those places.
2: Oh, yes.
3: The metropolitan
2: we
3: courses.
2: We don't realize what we have.
3: Oh, Manikiki. Big Matt, Little Matt, yeah.
2: Shawnee Hills is another one.
3: Sleepy Hollow.
2: Yep.
3: It's a great, great set of courses here in Northeast Ohio.
2: So first and 10 as the Cougars' defense holds. They'll take over at their own 33. 7:15 to go in the ballgame, leading by a point and scrambling ahead as Zimorowski bear crawls his way over to 35 to the 36. Or is that Magistrelli with the – no.
3: No, it was Zimorowski on the carry. The
2: Wakely Kasterlein on the tackle. Possibly Jacob Perry also there. So give Zimorowski three. And for Lake Catholic, it's a matter of just pick up some positive yards and let that clock tick away. They lead 14-13. Points would be nice, but ideally it's about spending the clock.
3: Yeah, we're approaching midpoint of the fourth quarter.
2: Fibig's in at wide receiver. He's going to run in motion. They're going to give it inside to Zimorowski.
3: He's and about a yard short, third and one.
2: Like an ox just running through the line.
3: You know, we've been talking about it, but absolutely the pregame scouting report was dead on. He's going to run in a straight line. I mean, and if you're in the way, you're either going to take the hit or get dragged along, and it better have three of your friends there with you.
2: Yeah, we mentioned he won back-to-back wrestling state titles at 215. He was third place as a freshman. Lake was runner-up this year in Division II in wrestling. It's the first time since 98 that they brought home a trophy in wrestling.
3: Nope, Inside, great Anna, defensive didn't get there. Play. That's
2: Zimorowski
3: six.
2: Didn't get there.
3: Christian Alcea, he came around the corner. He saw that play. And now, that's a loss. It's about fourth and three. Lake's going to have to punt.
2: Yeah, Lake Catholic cannot afford to go for it in this situation.
3: No, not on their own 41 when you're leading, no.
2: So the attempt to flip the field with Gavin Fredericks, the punter.
3: Got another update from Mountain Menor. It's now 24-24 in the third quarter with McDowell.
2: You mean Menor can score some points?
3: Yes, it's hard to believe.
2: Nolan Walsh is back to receive the kick. Slow snap, fielded great by Fredericks. It's a bad kick, but he just got it away. And that one's going to get a good roll inside the 30, inside the 25, to the 23-yard line.
3: We're looking at some other penalties potentially. All right, the refs broke it up. That you don't need that right now, especially from a sophomore. I won't mention his name, but he's a sophomore out there, part-time player, that was very, very close to getting an unsportsmanlike for Avon Lake. That play right there, very, very lucky for Lake Catholic. That
2: and
3: ball,
2: it's not going to show up anywhere in any stat sheet.
3: That snap was about 5 yards short, clean pickup, saw the rush coming, got it all, and then he got the Sunday roll, too. I mean, literally, the ball's down on the 28-yard line. That's something that could have been a disastrous out of bounds at midfield.
2: Right, and Brady Moran was down there, Brian, and he just kind of circled around. He just kept waving at it, waving at it, trying to get every inch he could out of the roll.
3: Yep.
2: Avon Lake will start from their own 23, 5 minutes exactly to go in the ball game. They trail by a point. Ambrose in the pocket, looking, throwing, outside, caught at the 32-yard line. Caught there by
3: eight. Mason, that was Mason Ambrose. And the tackle was by two, Dylan Knapp, on the coverage. He's what stopped it from being a first down. He had good closing rate to the ball there. It was a good throw, nice catch, and then a good closing rate by this strong safety.
2: I couldn't tell if Mason Ambrose made the catch because he rolled into the bench and there were all the jerseys there. I wasn't sure who had the catch. Second down and a short two. They'll give. This one's Donahue. Donahue's going to get across the 35. Donahue has a first down.
3: Yeah, he's got the first down. Good way to start a drive for Avon Lake as they're trying to head towards the possible go-ahead winning points. We're just above 4 minutes left in this game.
2: So first down for Avon Lake. Two tight end. They'll have seven on the front. High snap. Give right side. That is
3: wow, Knapp.
2: Donahue didn't go anywhere as Knapp came up.
3: I'll tell you, the safeties from both of these teams are playing very aggressively against the run. They are shooting up the field to cut down these running plays before they get started. So both teams are doing this.
2: We saw Gleeha was hurt earlier. He came to the sideline, Brian. He's headed to the locker room on the back of a cart with his jersey off.
3: And he's got, it looks like his shoe and sock are off even.
2: Yep. So something in the lower leg for Gleeha as he is headed to the locker room. This will be a bubble screen caught on the far side by Mason Brown. Brown trying to make the first man miss. He does. He finds an alley. Brown up near midfield before he's taken down. Another first down for the Shoreman.
3: Wow, that was some elusive running there. He is not a big player. He's 5'8", 145. My guess is that's on his best day. And he got that. And again, it was a hurried throw from the quarterback.
2: Ambrose, yeah.
3: Ambrose got him the ball, got a hurried throw. But then really, that was Mason Brown showing off some speed, the 5'8", 145 senior.
2: We got a Cougar down on the far side of the field. We'll take a timeout as well. Avon Lake is on the move. They're near midfield, down by a point with 3:14 to go. Lake Catholic 14, Avon Lake 13. 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
2: Well, you want to go football game? We got a good football game tonight. 14-13 is the score here from Avon Lake Memorial Stadium. Ed Doherty, Brian Hoffert with you. Avon Lake trails by a point. They have the football. They're at their own 49, first and 10. 3:14 to go in the ball game. We'll see
3: this
2: what
3: happens. This is going to be, Ed, I'm sorry, this will be a big win for whoever can get it, and it's just a heartbreaking loss. For as hard as both of these teams are playing, and they are knocking each other around, this is going to be a tough loss for whoever ends up going home 0-2.
2: And it most likely will be a one-possession win. And if that's for Avon Lake, they have not had a one-possession win. So we're about ready to get started.
3: Guy Dominic for Lake Catholic had to get off the field there. It looks like he's cramping up.
2: Yeah, they moved him to the sideline. Dominic getting some drinks on the far side. First and 10 for the Shoremen. Two tight ends to the left side. They're going to run it to the right. Donahue stood up. Knocked down. Brady Moran is there along with Cy for Lake Catholic.
3: Yeah, and Marion Levitt, the junior, came from his linebacker position, make a big play there.
2: It's not a warm night, Brian. Really nice night for football. A little humidity when we started. Humidity's dropped a little bit throughout the game, but no wind.
3: Yeah, this is a nice night to play.
2: Second and 7. Donahue again, right side, trying to pick his way through that defense. Nothing doing.
3: And that's Levitt again.
2: Yes.
3: Marion Levitt again shot through the gap there to make that play.
2: And Mikey Barnes was right behind him. Barnes took him down.
3: Levitt's a junior at the linebacker position.
2: Third and 7 from the Lake Catholic 48.
3: Lake Catholic doesn't recognize the Twins left. They've got to react to this or they're going to give up a first down.
2: It's a stacked formation. The receivers are stacked on the left and right, but
3: they've
2: Lake
3: got
2: Catholic,
3: it covered down here. They do not have it covered up top.
2: There's only one player in coverage, and now we got a whistle, and I think, Brian,
3: Lake took the timeout. I mean, they were in trouble, and the coach saw what I just saw there. They didn't have it covered.
2: Right.
3: They had one guy out there against two receivers.
2: And one of them
3: it was
2: Galdi?
3: Either going to be a touchdown or the first down, and you always have to honor the long pass.
2: So 1:57 to go, 14-13. Lake Catholic leading Avon Lake. We'll take our final timeout here from Memorial Stadium. 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
2: Big third down that Lake Catholic coaching staff, I'm guessing from up in the box here, Brian, identified,
3: yeah,
2: called down to the sideline and said, wait a minute, we got an odd matchup. We have one defender for two players, including Chris Galdi, the playmaker.
3: And it wasn't a tight formation. I mean, that was a spread formation. They were in trouble.
2: Avon Lake will drop out of that stacked receiver formation, go more to a traditional 4 wide receiver set, shotgun formation. Ambrose takes the snap, drops in the pocket on 3rd and 7, rolling right, looking, still looking, throwing back over the middle, and it's incomplete. Knocked away by Dylan Knapp.
3: And great pass rush there from Robert Allison. He forced him out of the pocket, chased him to the sidelines, did not give him the chance to run. And then a really nice breakup by Dylan Knapp on the back end of that play.
2: It was intended for Mason Brown in the middle of the field.
3: They have to go for this here. It's 4th and 7. You're 1:49. You've got to go for this here.
2: I know that Mikey Ambrose is just a sophomore, but that's one of those dangerous plays. You get outside near the numbers and try to throw the ball back to the hash mark. There are so many things that can happen on that
3: kind
2: of play.
3: Yeah, that was an interception waiting to happen.
2: Now it's 4th down. Biggest play of the game. Ambrose in the pocket. Three-man rush. Ambrose going to throw to the sideline. It is caught at the 39-yard line.
3: It's going to be a first down.
2: Caught by Perry.
3: It's right at the 41-yard line there, Ed.
2: And they're going to say first down.
3: They're going to say a first down. He got the foot down. I thought that throw was going to land in the Avon Lake bench. But
2: Perry reached out and grabbed it.
3: Yeah, that's great. And a pressure throw by Ambrose to a receiver who got his hands up.

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4: Warm-ups. When kicking, Kyle Anderson was about 50% on 40-yard kicks. He had the ball teed up at the 30-yard line.
5: Yeah.
4: And he was, I think, if my math was right, I think he was 3 of 6 from the 30, 3 from each hash mark.
5: And, yeah, because they don't need the touchdown. If they can get close enough, they can try and put it in Anderson's hands. You know,
4: so ideally, maybe the 20-yard line would put him in comfortable range.
5: Yeah. I mean, you don't want to have a say. Hey, look, we know you just made your first field goal. In fact, you've made two. But now you got to hit a 42-yarder or whatever. You don't. You know, you want to get to where you're at least in the red zone.
4: So from the 34-yard line on third down and three. Four wide receivers, including Gaudling, split wide to the left. Near side. This will be Donahue. Donahue not going to get there.
5: I don't
4: Donahue
5: understand that.
4: Lost a yard to the 35.
5: Great read. Great read there Brady by
4: Moran.
5: Michael Barnes
4: and Brady Moran.
5: Great read by the front four there of Lake Catholic, the front three. Now you're in a critical fourth and four.
4: Now
5: this is the ball game.
4: Four.
5: Here's the ball game.
4: Clock moving. Barnes going to call for the ball. 2x2 set, fourth and four, looking, pumps, pulls it down, rolling right, now under pressure, back to his left, finds a seam,
5: yep.
4: He's not going to
5: get there,
4: to the 35, and down he goes,
5: yes,
4: short of the first down.
5: They took away the first look, and he didn't know what to do. He wanted to do the same play that they got for the first down.
4: And with 29 seconds left, Lake Catholic is going to escape with a one-point win.
5: Barnes. That would looks like Barnes again, that literally made a great play. And then again, Brady Moran, that literally they did not allow him to run have a broken field first down run. They contained him. What happened there is at the snap, he wanted that quick 5 yard out that he had just gotten on, and Lake Catholic rolled their corner up and took that play away. They rolled him forward, and he was like, oh, now I got to put it down. And now he was on the short side of the field. He had less field to work with. He tried to go back, but the far defensive end kept his contain, which did not allow him to reverse his field.
4: Yeah, Barnes and Moran are captains, and they held that sophomore without options. This will be victory formation for the Cougars. Pisano with the count. He'll kneel it down, and that will end it. No.
5: No, they're going to use their timeouts.
4: They're going to use the timeouts. So Avon Lake is going to fall to 0-2.
5: This is another brutal one-point loss, but barring miracle of the Meadowlands.
4: 3 points away from being 2-0.
5: Yep, 24-22 and 14-13,
4: and
5: barring something here that's just really beyond belief.
4: And 9 of their last 12 losses for Avon Lake have been by one possession or less.
5: Yep.
4: Now, last year, North Ridgeville beat them 31-14, and Avon thumped them 43-12. But they had a one-point loss to Strongsville, a seven-point loss to Lake Catholic, 4 points to Olmsted Falls, 1 point to Berea Mid-Park to end the season, and then a two-point loss to start the season, and now a one-point loss to Lake Catholic here at home. Boy, Lake Catholic... Going to have an easy bus ride back to Lake County, aren't they, Brian?
5: When yeah, this is the one where they're going to be like, okay, we'll take that hour ride. And they took their last time out. They're just making sure that they don't. Avon Lake wants to make sure they just don't blow a snap.
4: Yep.
5: But, I mean, otherwise this will be it. They can, you know, line up at midfield, do the handshake.
4: Might as well make them snap the ball 3 times just in case. The odds are extremely low. But you still have to execute, and if you get maybe lazy, Brian, you get lackadaisical, the thought process, the game is over, and you miss something. Right now, 14-13, the Cougars over the Shoreman.
5: Well, you heard my reference.

0: Yes.
1: 48 years ago, Joe Pisarcik tried to hand the ball to Larry Zonka when there was no need.
0: No need.
1: And it got run back for a touchdown on the last play of the game.
0: And that that was one of the
1: this
0: plays.
1: This is why you put Dylan Knapp back there behind your quarterback.
0: Well, and it's one of the
1: safety.
0: Reasons why now you see victory formation. Pisarcik tried to run the clock out with a running play as opposed to kneeling down. And Herman Edwards said, thank you very much. Picked
1: thank
0: up
1: you
0: the
1: very much.
0: And took it in for an Eagle win. The clock will wind down here at Avon Lake Memorial High School, and that will wrap up our play-by-play portion for week two of the high school football season. The final tonight from Avon Lake Memorial High School, the Lake Catholic Cougars 14, the Avon Lake Shoremen 13. With the win, the Cougars are now 1-1 on the season. With the loss, the Shoremen fall to a disappointing 0-2 by 3 total points. So with that, that'll wrap it up. We'll take a timeout, come back. Post-game show comes up right after this timeout. The Cougars win it tonight. They beat the Shoremen 14-13.
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9: Summer's not done. Are you?
0: Welcome into the postgame report. Ed Doherty, Brian Hoffert with you. Patty Doherty was our on-site producer and spotter tonight. The final tonight from Avon Lake High School and Memorial Stadium. The Lake Catholic Cougars 14, the Avon Lake Shoremen 13. Avon Lake and Lake Catholic in a very good football game tonight. Lake Catholic got on the board first. They made it 7-0 at the 7:20 mark of the first quarter. A 12-yard touchdown run by Max Pisano. 7-0 Lake Catholic. On the ensuing drive, Avon Lake would come back. They would get a 1-yard touchdown run. Drake Rudnicki would tie the ball game at 7 with 3:30 to go in the first quarter. With 10:35 to play in the first half, the Cougars would take the lead that they would not relinquish tonight. A 1-yard touchdown run by Danny Zimorowski made it 14-7 with 10.5 minutes to play in the half. Just before halftime, just outside the 2-minute mark, Avon Lake would get closer. They would make it 14-10 on a 26-yard field goal by Kyle Anderson. And the only score in the second half was a 27-yard field goal by Kyle Anderson at the 5:43 mark of the third quarter. It was 14-13 at that point, and Lake Catholic would hold on and win the ball game tonight 14-13 with the win. Lake Catholic is now 1-1. Avon Lake is now 0-2 after a 2-point loss in week one and a 1-point loss in week two. Boy, Avon Lake's got to think we're right there. They've lost 9 of their last 12 games dating back almost 2 seasons. 9 of those losses have been by one possession or less.
1: And it's hard to pinpoint what that is. If it's inexperience, if it's like missing just one or two key players, it's hard to say. What can you pinpoint? Well, this is why that's happening. It's hard to, I mean, is it strategy? Is it what? What is it?
0: Yeah, and tonight it was a back and forth. It was an even ball game. It's not like either team got up big and one had to make a comeback. This was 7-0, 7-7, 14-7, 14-10, 14-13. This was competitive for the full 48 minutes. Lake Catholic's going to get the win tonight. Avon Lake is now 0-2, and it doesn't get any easier for Avon Lake. Next week, they have to go on the road to face another Gibbons member as they have to go to Highland.
1: They're playing the Hornets now? Okay.
0: At Medina Highland.
1: Yep.
0: And then they get into Southwestern Conference play. They start with Midview, Amherst, and Elyria. That's the lower half, if you will, of the Southwestern Conference. Then they get the gauntlet to close in October. They have to run this gauntlet in October to Avon Lake. Olmsted Falls, North Ridgeville, Avon, and Berea Mid-Park. That is a tough go for the Shoremen.
1: That's some high-scoring teams right there.
0: For Lake Catholic, next week they will be at Akron Bucknell. That'll be a Saturday game, noon, at Bucknell. Newly refurbished field at Bucknell a couple of years ago. The Cleveland Browns helped refurbish a lot of stadiums around the area. And Akron Bucknell received that donation from the Haslams and the Browns Foundation. Then on the 12th, kind of a unique setting for Lake Catholic, they will be at home, truly. At home, they will play on campus at Lake Catholic against Gilmore Academy on Saturday, September 12th, at the newly named John Gibbons Athletic Complex. It should be a great afternoon for the Lake Catholic family.
1: Yeah, and they've been wanting to play some of their games at home, you know, beyond freshman JV or whatever for a while now. They just have, it's been a problem of a couple things. One's parking, but then there's the stands element, but there are certain teams that they can do that with.
0: Yeah, and so they're going to get Gilmore at home, and then they have Benedictine, who is not yet an official member of the football standings of the North Coast Conference. They are still independent. Benedictine is part of that conference for everything else right now, but because of the football scheduling-wise, they won't join with Lutheran West until next year. That'll be a really good conference where you have Benedictine and Lutheran West joining, and then you have CVCA, Elyria Catholic, Padua Holy Name, and NDCL to go with Lake Catholic. That's a solid football conference, 7 games a year between those schools.
1: Yeah, yep.
0: And so a final tonight. We'll take a timeout here from Memorial Stadium as the Lake Catholic Cougars hold on, and they beat the Avon Lake Shoremen 14-13. More to come. This is the ACP Productions Broadcasting Network.
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0: Lake Catholic 14, Avon Lake 13. That's the final tonight from Memorial Stadium here at Avon Lake High School. Ed Doherty, Brian Hoffert with you on the postgame wrap. Lake Catholic now 1-1. Avon Lake falls to 0-2. And there are a couple of other teams in this area, Brian, that might fall to 0-2. Some of them are going to escape, maybe be 2-0, but maybe they shouldn't be either. Here's some scores from around the region.
1: Yes, we've got this is late in the fourth quarter over at Lakewood. St. Edward 21, Camp McKinley 8. That one's late. The fourth quarter, Pine Richland from Pennsylvania putting it on Avon. It's 48-18 right now.
0: Oh, a running clock on
1: running,
0: the Eagles.
1: Yep, on the Eagles.
0: Oh, boy.
1: The last score we had third quarter, Hudson it was over Maslin-Jackson 35-21. We haven't had an update. Fourth quarter, there's a crazy one going out at JTO in Menor. It's 24-24 with McDowell Trojans, and we'll wait to see. Down in Columbus, Pickerington North has taken a lead mid-fourth quarter. It's 21-17 over St. Ignatius. Ignatius is driving in the red zone. And in the baseball score, Benedictine hung on 7-3. Their closer came in the fourth and got it done. Glenville put it on Olentangy Liberty 34-13. But it's a big win for Glenville. And Liberty may be a little flat after last week's tough loss. And Maslin 54-7 over Canton Glen Oak is another final that we have.
0: And one other score, well, not even an official score, but Walsh Jesuit picks up a forfeit win.
1: Yes, this was supposed to be a big game.
0: Big game between Springfield, who had been in the Division I championship game for three straight years against St. Ed's.
1: Yes.
0: Scheduled to come up here and play Walsh Jesuit at Conway Memorial. And as of last night, Springfield announced that they would not be coming. They would forfeit the game due to illness within the program. And Walsh Jesuit gets a win. That win, based on what Springfield is expected to do as an independent down in southwest Ohio, that's going to springboard Walsh Jesuit near the top of the Region 5 standings.
1: Yeah, Springfield, I mean, you know, coached by Maurice Douglas, former NFL player. Not very big on the Catholic schools.
0: No, not at all. Not at all.
1: I believe one of his quotes was, they recruit from 44 counties.
0: Yes.
1: There are only 88 in Ohio. But anyway, no, Springfield, the Wildcats, they three times in a row got to the state championship game, and they've got a nice program there with north of Dayton, but something must have really run through the team. We have not heard an update whether it was COVID or what it might be, but that's a big disappointment for Walsh because they went out there last year and beat Springfield there, and this was the second half of that contract.
0: Yeah, and with that, though, it was supposed to be Walsh's home opener, but because it was within a certain window and Springfield did not cancel in time, it does go as a forfeit, and it will count as a win for Walsh Jesuit. So the points that Springfield accumulates will fall in that secondary category for the Warriors from Walsh Jesuit.
1: Yep, that's that was a game, I mean, I believe it was supposed to be on TV in Ohio. It was definitely, you know, two of the premier programs in Ohio.
0: And we'll take a timeout here on the postgame wrap. Avon Lake Memorial Stadium was the site tonight for week two. And the Lake Catholic Cougars come across town and win it 14-13. They beat the Shoremen by a point and are now 1-1 on the season. The Shoremen fall to 0-2. We'll take a timeout. Come back. More to go on the postgame wrap. This is the ACP Productions Broadcasting Network.
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0: Avon Lake Memorial High School. And Brian, before we go any further, I am required to read this due to some issues we've had with our friends in Stark County, a certain school in Stark County. You've been listening to a special sports presentation of the high school football game of the week. This broadcast is copyrighted by the ACP Productions and the network affiliated media outlets. It's intended for the private use of our audience. Any use of the broadcast, highlights, descriptions, or accounts of the game without the express written consent of ACP Productions is strictly prohibited. Tonight, 14-13, the final. Lake Catholic beats Avon Lake. The Cougars are now even at 1-1. Avon Lake, a tough luck, 0-2 after a 2-point loss in week one, a 1-point loss here tonight. And the gauntlet continues for the Shoremen. They don't have a whole lot of room for error considering Medina Highland is next, and then they have those four games at the end of the season. They're going to have to really catch a couple of breaks to find themselves in the postseason in Division II, Region 6.
1: Yeah, these are two tough losses to start the season, and when you look at that meat grinder that they've got the rest of the way here, you know, we talked a little bit about it during halftime, I think. Might be a reason why Hudson got out of D2 and said, we'll go take our shot in Division I, which doesn't makes sense when you just think of it on paper, but you look at the Division II in Northeast Ohio is probably more loaded than D1.
0: Yeah, Region 5 and 6 are both stacked. And then if you, for some reason, have to go to Region 7, you still have to get by Massillon.
1: Yes.
0: Who's in Region 7.
1: Right.
0: So next week, we will move from this far west side. We will be back on the east side. Next week, we will be at John Carroll University Friday of Labor Day weekend, September 4th. It is Mentor and St. Ignatius. Two teams have met every year in the regular season going back to 05. We mentioned this outside of 2020 with the COVID year. St. Ignatius is 17 and 15 leaders in the all-time series, but they have split the last eight, have these two teams. Mentor right now in a dogfight, looking to go 2-0 against Erie McDowell. That game was tied. If they win tonight, they'll be winners of 27 of their last 29. Those only two losses were to St. Ed's. St. Ignatius right now, they're down.
1: They're down late in Columbus at Pickerington North with about 4 minutes to go in the game.
0: But head coach Tom Kaufman really has changed that culture. He's kind of redirected the battleship, if you will, Brian, that was taking on water.
1: Yes.
0: They lost 27 of 32 for the last three seasons. And now different attitude, even if they're not necessarily winning games. You saw last week, and then even this week, it's a close game against Pick North.
1: Yeah, then last week was a very, that was a brutal loss to, you know, 14 seconds to go down at Brown Stadium. Avon goes for two. You got to give them credit. They went the length of the field with 5 minutes to go, scored, got the two-pointer, and won the game. And then, you know, and Ignatius, again, they're playing tough this week against Pickerington North, and it's late in the game. They're down four. It looks like they've just recovered a fumble at the Pickerington 20-yard line. So it's right there for them with 3 minutes to go in the game. It looks like they're going to be one of those, like, cardiac teams this year. But, I mean, it makes them competitive because, truly, if we're talking, we can talk about this. We're previewing next week's game.
0: Right.
1: When you're talking about a St. Ignatius program, the history of the program, and then you look at the last 3 years, they've been on the wrong end of a running clock 10 times. In 3 seasons, they've had 15 games where they lost by 4 touchdowns or more. That's not the history of the school. The first step is to work on getting back to competitive, especially when you're playing a state-caliber team every single year. Every week, you're playing a team that has a chance to be in the semifinals or finals. So they're doing that right now. They're being more competitive. And, you know, and that's the first step towards, you know,
0: and ultimately, what we're looking for next week is we're looking for a close game. We're looking for a competitive game between two teams that have been competitive rivals for 20 plus years.
1: Yes, absolutely. And there have been many times when the team you thought was the better team was going to, and they did not win. It's, there have been, and for years we used to talk about it that,
0: and if you won in the regular season, you didn't win in the playoffs.
1: And the coaches knew that. Coach Triv knew it. Coach Kyle knew it. They were like, they knew if we win in the regular season, we're probably not winning the playoff game. And it was like that many times, many times.
0: So that game next week, Don Shula Stadium, Mentor, St. Ignatius. Before we leave tonight, some folks to thank. Brian, first, I know you have an important person to thank for the scores.
1: We'd like to thank our out-of-town scoreboard collector, Ken Fraschella, a longtime friend of the radio broadcasts, and gives us the scores from Northeast Ohio, tracks them around Ohio, big games that are, you know, involving teams in this region, but also teams of interest that we do games all the time in Northeast Ohio.
0: Yep, and so also want to thank our spotter and producer tonight, Patty Doherty, for my partner, Brian Hofford. Also can't forget Al Pulowski, the owner of the ACP Productions. I'm Ed Doherty saying the final tonight from Avon Lake Memorial Stadium, the Lake Catholic Cougars 14, the Avon Lake Shoreman 13. Until next Friday at Don Shula Stadium at John Carroll. Have a great week, everybody, as this is the ACP Productions Broadcasting Network.
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2: 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Here's Larry Elder.
21: 888-971-SAGE, 888-971-7243. I am Larry Elder. We are Salem News Channel. So much to get to. And talk about the CENTCOM commander, General Bradley Cooper, about the Iranian mines, 100% of which he says have been cleared from the Strait of Hormuz. And America, under the leadership of you-know-who, took quite a beating at the March on Washington. One speaker said, quote, "We live in a time of military occupation. Who knew? And there is growing pressure on Dems to start denouncing Hassan Piker." Even James Carville said, I didn't know who he was. I had to look it up. And what he said made me feel uncomfortable. What he says makes you feel uncomfortable? Saying that rapes don't bother him after October 7 makes you feel uncomfortable? Saying that America deserved 9/11 makes you feel uncomfortable? Calling Orthodox Jews inbred makes you feel uncomfortable? And there was this big fallout between Hassan Piker and a former person with whom he used to do a show. The person with whom he used to do a show is Jewish. And after October 7, they had some issues. I'm going to play a little bit of their confrontation for you in just a little while. Stick around for that. And the New York Governor Kathy Hochul and New York Attorney General Letitia James are being sued by 15 New York sheriffs over the law that bans the police from cooperating with ICE. Apparently, 15 New York sheriffs believe that this ban is making their communities less safe. Who saw that coming? And a black left-wing pundit named Jemele Hill, she used to be with ESPN, right, Mr. McConnell? Got fired, didn't she? Anyway, she is very unhappy with Stephen A. Smith because he criticized Jasmine Crockett, although it wasn't much of a criticism. He called Jasmine Crockett brilliant, really, because he criticized her for switching back and forth between a so-called black accent and standard English, and then later on apologized for criticizing her. So I'm not quite sure why Ms. Hill is upset with Stephen A. Smith, but she says that she left on mutual terms, which means she got fired. She said he has, as a black successful commentator, has a responsibility, quote, "not to use right-wing talking points," close quote. How is that any different from Joe Biden saying, "You ain't black if you don't know whether you want to vote for me or vote for Donald Trump"? As a black person, Stephen A. Smith can, quote, is not allowed to use right-wing talking points, close quote, whatever that means. And is a chair of something called the International Union of Muslim Scholars. And he said that the Mandani and El Sayed victories were, quote, "blessings of the October 7th attack," end of quote. All of this and more coming up. Now, this falling out between Hassan Piker and his former friend, his name, by the way, is Ethan Klein, as I said, fell apart over October 7th. Wait until you hear their exchange. And Paul, Neil, Brent, and Phil in Philly, do not leave town. I'm Larry Elder.
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0: Friday, and the bond market swung. The S&P 500 index fell 0.2%. The Dow fell less than 0.1%. The NASDAQ composite fell 0.5%. All three indexes still notched weekly gains. Gap surged after the retailer reported stronger profit for the latest quarter than analysts expected. Treasury yields jumped as Wall Street built bets that the Federal Reserve will likely raise interest rates soon in an effort to tame stubbornly high inflation. Oil prices fell but remained volatile amid the U.S. war with Iran. Higher oil prices over the last several months worsened inflation, which is sitting well above 3%. Damian Troisi, New York.
1: News and analysis at townhall.com. From Washington, I'm Keith Peters. Three former organizers of Hong Kong's annual vigils in remembrance of the 1989 Tiananmen Square crackdown have returned to court for arguments over their upcoming sentences. Correspondent Charles de Ledesma has more on the story.
2: Yi Chuk Young, Chow Hang Tung, and Albert Ho, former leaders of the Hong Kong Alliance in support of patriotic democratic movements of China, were charged in 2021 under the law that's effectively stifled the city's previously thriving pro-democracy movement. Li and Chow, who pleaded not guilty, were convicted on August 21. Ho earlier entered a guilty plea, which can often result in a reduced sentence. They face a maximum prison term of 10 years and are expected to be sentenced at a later date. Alex Lee, one of the judges, said they would be sentenced within 2 weeks, though. I'm Charles de Ledesma.
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8: Morning glory and evening grace, America. I'm Hugh Hewitt. Welcome to the weekend and our big weekend show. As per usual, when we are lucky, I begin with our first guest, John Ellis. John is the founder and editor-in-chief of News Items. Every single day, I begin my morning, my news dive with News Items, a newsletter which you can get at Substack. Just Google John Ellison News Items, along with about 50,000 other really smart Americans. It might be more than that. But normally, John tells me the news. I have a bit of news that happened since News Item came out, John. I want to begin with your reaction to this. It's a great story. This hour, Governor Bill Lee of Tennessee and the Nashville International Airport announced that Nashville's airport, in conjunction with the Dollywood Foundation and Imagination Library, will be changing their library name to Dolly Parton Airport. So I think there automatically ought to be direct flights to John Wayne Airport and to Ronald Reagan Airport. What do you think?
9: I think that's a very good idea. I would add George H.W. Bush Airport in Houston.
8: I would, too. The only trouble is you have to go to Houston in that deal. Otherwise, you get to go to Orange County in the nation's capital or Nashville. What does one do in Houston?
9: Well, there's very good Mexican food, and It's hot and muggy. My daughter lived there for, I think, 7 years, and it's definitely, in the summer, it's almost unbearable.
8: Well, the fetching Mrs. Hewitt's favorite president is George H.W. Bush, and so I'll get corrected on my post about that. But I think Dolly Parton, I'll ask you this, John. Dwayne has taken to calling her one of the last universal Americans, meaning that everybody liked Dolly Parton. Can you think of anybody else in that category? I think your friend Katie Couric might be in that category. Who else?
9: Nothing like Dolly. I mean, that's a different category, I think. I really can't think of anyone who was universally loved in the way that she was. And it's a great loss. She lived a great life. And the stories, her stories of her early life, are worth, you know, looking up on YouTube when she's interviewed by various people. It's an incredible story. And she was not just a great country western star, obviously. She was also a terrific entrepreneur and enormously successful.
8: There are very few people who stop the news cycle. You know, when Michael Jackson died, he stopped the news cycle. When Princess Diana died, she stopped the news cycle. John Lennon was assassinated. He stopped the news cycle. There just aren't many people who do that. Dolly Parton did that. John, let's get to the serious news. And I want to begin with, you sent me a story. I was unaware. I've known about CTE, the brain dysfunction that accompanies repeated concussions. I knew it was prevalent in the NFL because my old law firm represented a helmet maker. And they've done everything they can. Literally everything that science can do, they do. But these statistics are still unnerving. Tell people about it.
9: Well, the British Medical Journal, BMJ, published an article that showed, that revealed, I guess, at least one quarter of people who play in the NFL will be brain damaged after their careers have finished. And they think the numbers are even worse than that. So it's, you know, it's a truly troubling development or finding, and it's, you know, NFL supports an enormous infrastructure. Broadcast networks basically couldn't exist without NFL football. Advertisers depend on it to get messages out to vast audiences as opposed to, you know, selected audiences. And this finding, it's really a question of the parents, you know, if the mother or father of a very talented young athlete thinks that their son is going to be involved in a sport that will lead him to be brain damaged, they're going to push that very talented young athlete to play basketball or baseball or soccer, God forbid. So it in terms of the talent pool, it'll, you know, it's not going to happen tomorrow. It's not going to happen next year. But I wonder if over the next 10 years, we don't see LeBron James, say, or some great NFL quarterback playing goalie in the Premier League in England.
8: I think you're right. I also think that liability insurance is going to drive secondary football, high school football, and college football into the unaffordable category. I mean, the NFL will be able to afford it, but I don't know if you're not Division I in the top 50 teams, if you'll be able to afford your liability insurance. I haven't seen any study on that. But let me go then to story number three, which you sent me. I'll give the bad news from Tehran before we get to the bad news in the United States. Long queues have formed around petrol stations in Tehran. I don't think it's going to get better, John. I think it's going to get worse. How does it go for them?
9: I just don't see a way that, you know, suddenly the prices go down. Inflation is at 70% in Iran. The currency is wallpaper, essentially. So you know, before the war began, you had a very restive population, you know, to begin with. And I can't imagine that waiting in, you know, a 2-hour line to get half a tank of gas. And then when you get, you know, some people get to the pump and it's empty, that's not going to lend support to the regime. And the most interesting thing that happened, I guess, in the last 10 days was one of the Iranian political figures, not an IRGC figure said that now is the time to, you know, negotiate a peace with the U.S. That was shot down by the IRGC people, but I think is indicative of, you know, public dissatisfaction, if you want to call it that, with the regime's economy. So,
8: John, do you by chance,
9: it's the interesting.
8: News items newsletter comes, and it's got 15 to 20 items and many quick links, and that's where I get my news in the morning. Do you, are you able to track which ones of those attract the most click-throughs to the primary source?
9: Yes, yes.
8: And does AI win, or does national security win, or does economic news win? What wins?
9: Well, what wins is, to begin with, are the quick links at the bottom, because people can pick and choose what they want to click on. But the stories that get by far the most attention are the stories from the world of science. It's... And when I talk to people about what they like about news items, I would say that 80% of them say the science news. And that's a function of, you know, not, you know, people don't read Nature magazine and Scientific American and Quanta. We do, and we pick out the most interesting ones, a lot to do with Alzheimer's and dementia and things like that. We have a an older audience that's very keen on that subject. And then cancer is a big one, gets clicked through. And then just wellness stuff gets clicked through. You know, this regime, exercise regime is good, and this is, you know, how you should sleep better. All of that science stuff is really gets a lot of attention. AI gets a lot of attention, and people tell me that they want more of it. But, you know, if you did what's available on any given day, it would be the whole summer.
8: Oh, I don't know.
9: So
8: yeah,
9: I try to keep it to,
8: you know, I pull one or two items a morning out to share with my ex account. Today I pulled out, I had never heard of the Nancy Grace Roman Space Telescope. Until I'd never heard of it.
9: Yeah.
8: I can't wait for it to go up. I don't even know who it's named for. But I just thought to myself, wow, that's fabulous. And I don't know how you find this stuff.
9: Well, I have our science researchers, a young woman named Joanna Thompson, who a graduate, a proud graduate of Appalachia State University. She's now a freelance science writer in New York, and she's a space freak. She loves all things space. So every morning, there's usually from her file, there's usually one or two items about space. And I hadn't really paid that much attention to it. And the more I read what she filed, there's a lot going on out there in space.
8: Oh, my goodness.
9: So,
8: and last story of the week,
9: take
8: diesel.
9: The best of it.
8: Diesel, I did not realize, is at $5.62 a gallon as of Wednesday. That's 53% higher than a year ago. Of course, diesel, we've got a minute, John. That's in everything.
9: Yeah, I mean, when, you know, when people talk about, as we do, talk about the price of gas and how that's going to impact the elections and so on and so forth, you and I can drive less and therefore pay the same amount. But diesel goes into the trucks that move everything around, and they have to move all that stuff around. So if the price is 50% higher, that's going to get tacked on to the stuff that the Walmart truck is delivering, the stuff that the Amazon truck is delivering. So that has a significant impact on inflation. And as you know better than most, inflation is the battery acid of American politics for the
8: foreign
9: power.
8: And it's also going to make it into every item in every food store in every city. John Ellis, good to talk to you. Follow John on Exit Ellis Items. If you want to subscribe to News Items and join the 50,000 of us who are smart every morning, look up News Items, John Ellis, like and subscribe. You'll thank me. Thank you, John. I'll be right back. Eli Lake is next.
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8: Welcome back, America. I'm Hugh Hewitt, joined by Eli Lake. Eli is a contributor to the Free Press, which you can subscribe to at dfp.com. Like news items last segment, this is the new media that on which you can rely. Eli can be followed at Eli Lake on X. He's also the host of the Breaking History podcast. Eli, I want to work it in somewhere, so I'm going to play for you in the audience. Admiral Brad Cooper dropped this video last night, cut number 5.
13: Hi, I'm Admiral Brad Cooper, commander of U.S. Central Command, here with an operational update on two ongoing missions in the Middle East. Many of our 50,000 U.S. troops operating across the region are doing outstanding work executing the naval blockade against Iran while maintaining commercial traffic flow through the Strait of Hormuz. As recently announced, the U.S. military has achieved a major milestone in the Strait of Hormuz. We have successfully cleared sea mines in the Strait's international shipping lanes that were laid months ago by Iran's Islamic Revolutionary Guard Corps. Internationally recognized transit routes in the Strait are free of Iranian sea mines thanks to the incredible work of the U.S. military.
8: So that is the bottom line. It's open, Eli, and the price of gas is at crude is at $82 a barrel. I think a lot of people are slow to credit this. How do you react to it?
14: Well, it's not quite fully open yet because there is still going to be the issue of insurance, and there's going to be threats to vessels from, you know, the short-range missiles and drones that the Iranians have fielded, although that has been diminished because of the strikes earlier this summer. I think this is a big deal. What it shows is that over time, as my colleague Aaron McLean has sort of made this point early on, you can open the strait. It's just it's not going to be, you know, a Hollywood ending. It takes time, and it's gradually clearing those mines is really significant. I think it's also significant that we haven't really seen the Iranians try to go back to that. I think that's because of pressure from China. I can report that is part of it at least. So in that respect, what you're seeing is, and we said this on this podcast, and I'm sorry, on this broadcast, Hugh, that the Strait of Hormuz for Iran is a diminishing asset. This is important because there's a school of thought, I would associate it with Robert Pape, the University of Chicago political scientist, and others that are kind of gleefully saying that Iran won the war, that Iran came out on top. No, they have not. I think what we're seeing is that slowly but surely, the United States can open the Strait of Hormuz enough, and then there are these other routes, as we know of, that are being, you know, like gangbusters, whether they're pipelines or other kinds of things, that will basically mean that Iran will not control the flow of the global energy markets. So that was their trump card, and it's looking less and less like a trump card. That's a very good thing.
10: So
14: now, add to that,
10: okay,
14: the nuclear program, pretty much gone. A lot of their conventional weaponry, pretty much gone. They remain diplomatically isolated because of their own actions, because as much as there was an effort at times for the

0: because I do think that, again, on the one hand, the horrific massacre in January of the Iranians who were protesting their regime, I think, was maybe a temporary win for the regime in that it reinstilled this kind of fear. But on the other hand, especially if you look at the Shia faith and Iranian culture, you've created the families of 40,000 martyrs. And that's yet further, I think it's going to further kind of deepen the enmity that most of the Iranian people feel towards their regime. That's the first point. Second point is, it was a failing state before. It's even more of a failing state now. They have a drinking water crisis. They have a banking crisis internally that's been unraveling because of all of the corruption in their country and the fact that the Revolutionary Guard Corps controls so much of the economy. So all of the kind of warning signs are there. I don't want to predict. It could be a year. I hope it's less than a year. But you bring up this point, which is that anytime you're talking about tyrannies, when you're talking about closed societies, when you're talking about authoritarian regimes, from the outside, they always look stable until the moment that they begin to collapse. And it's very hard for us to see from the outside what's going on there. So I think it would be foolish for American strategists to just presume that Iran is going to kind of continue like this indefinitely.
1: All right, I want to close with Abdul El-Sayed, the Michigan Senate candidate, and his, quote, running mate, close quote, Hassan Piker. He did it again today, Piker did, a new tape, quote, "I have no problem with the Houthis. If you think I'm a terrorism supporter for that reason, then yeah, I'm an effing terrorism supporter," close quote. I don't know if you can ruin your reputation more than zero, a null set. What do you think?
0: This is his brand, Hugh. I mean, that's the thing. And they, all the Democratic candidates, and we should add Democratic journalists or left-leaning journalists and podcasters, they all sidled up to him. They knew what they were getting into. This is the guy. This is what this guy does. I mean, there's a gazillion quotes like this, and to focus on just one is almost unfair, because this is his entire oeuvre. I mean, this is somebody who was once said, "What's your favorite flag?" The Hezbollah flag. This is somebody who, you know, not only he defends Mao Zedong, one of the worst monsters of the 20th century, and dresses in Mao suits, and he's an ignoramus who doesn't really understand the concepts that he tries to talk about. But he is on, you know, clearly kind of reviving this, like, I want to be wrong. I'm going to be on the wrong side of history as much as I can. Everybody knew that going in, and everybody knew it was going to be a problem in the general election for someone like El-Sayed in a state like Michigan. This is what they get. I thought it was interesting that you saw a number of Democrats seizing onto atrocious comments that suggested somebody is going to start attacking America. They've already started attacking American Jews because of their fanaticism about, you know, the Middle East. But, yeah, that's the kind of thing that is offensive to a lot of Americans. I hope it's not just Jews. And I would just say, I don't want this to be, when you're having a conversation about El-Sayed and Hassan Piker, is not just a conversation about American Jews and how uncomfortable they are. It's about whether or not you're going to allow unpatriotic, anti-American factions within a major political party. And if,
1: I'm gonna talk
0: if he ends
1: Eli
0: up winning, that's what we get.
1: Yeah, I'm going to talk with Eli during the break about one question, give him a couple of minutes to answer. I think if El-Sayed wins, it's the death of the Democratic Party. I'm not overstating that. We need a healthy two-party system. The Democrats cannot become a party of dumb radicals. And that's what El-Sayed and Hassan Piker represent, ignorant radicals. I'll ask Eli for what happens to the Democrats if El-Sayed wins. Stay tuned.
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0: Welcome back, America, on Duke Hewitt. Joined now by the estimable Continetti. Matt Continetti is the head of domestic policy at AEI. He's a Wall Street Journal columnist, the author of the book The Right. He's the author of many other things. And so, Matt, is always good to see you. I want to begin with a big 30,000-foot question. I went on Twitch this week. I even broadcast one segment of the show over Twitch just to see what it was like. Have you ever been on Twitch?
1: I can't say I have, Hugh. No, I haven't. I'm not a gamer, and I'm not very good at technology. So no Twitch for me.
0: Well, I had Dwayne help me because I couldn't have made it work without Dwayne. But I got on there, and the thing is, it's disaggregated thoughts. It's sort of like a jumble of 1,000 people, and because you can only hear one side of the conversation, Hassan Piker or whoever is the narrator talks, and you can't hear the other side. It's the death of reading. It's the death of logic. And that leads me to my observation, which I just made to Eli Lake. At least Marx, Lenin, and Mao were well-read. I don't think Hassan Piker or Abdul El-Sayed, I don't think these people are well-read, do you?
1: No, I don't. I don't think many people on the socialist left are well-read. You might have a few magazine editors who are steeped in Marxism, a few professors, but the sorts of activists who are driving this lurch to the left in the Democratic Party, they live online. They're on streaming. They're on YouTube. They're listening to Piker over podcasts and whatnot. They're not reading books. Of course, if they were reading these books, it wouldn't make them right. You know, Marx was well read, but he was still an atrocious thinker and influence on history.
0: You know, Matt, a couple of weeks ago, you mentioned Russell Kirk's The Roots of American Order. I just got it. In the meantime, I got The Conservative Mind, and I've been listening to it as well as taking notes from it. There's a whole chapter on how Disraeli and Marx were in London at the same time. And you know what they were both doing? They were both reading and writing. Do we have that culture anymore where people read and write, no matter where they end up? Obviously, Disraeli, a great cultural conservative, and Marx, a radical. But do we have that culture of reading and writing anymore?
1: There are readers, there are writers, but no, our culture is past that, sadly. It lives online. It's mainly image. It's mainly oral. You know, for someone like me who loves radio and podcasts, I can consume them, but I also read books. But a lot of people, their cultural lives, Hugh, as you know, are governed by the online algorithm, and that's feeding them usually inflammatory and negative information about America. It's reinforcing beliefs rather than challenging them. And I think it's contributed to kind of the climate of our politics. Certainly it's contributing to the rise of the DSA on the American left and all of the anti-Semitic, anti-Zionist, anti-American tropes that they use when they're talking about politics. Today, that's because they live online. That's where they have their relationships, rather than
0: the
1: real
0: algorithm,
1: world,
0: which feeds you what
1: wrong.
0: You watch.
1: Yeah.
0: And it is now feeding me Between Two Ferns. And I never watch Between Two Ferns, but I watch almost every clip that it sends me. And it's funny, and it's hilarious. And but I think about people who read like left wing crazy or Nazi stuff. What must they be getting in their algorithm, Matt?
1: Well, they're getting the lie that Israel perpetrated a genocide in Gaza. That's absolutely defamatory. It's wrong. They're getting the lie that Israel helped a famine in Gaza. That's completely wrong. They're getting lies. They're getting lies about American oppression, American injustice, and that they feed off of each other. And next thing you know, you turn around and you think, oh, well, if we elect these DSA types, then we're going to somehow have a revolution. And that's really what they stand for, you know, and it's not just Piker that El-Sayed needs to be confronted with. It's these socialist beliefs he has. He says he's not a socialist, but why then does he support Medicare for All, which would end private health and employer-provided health insurance in this country? More than 100 million people affected. Why does he entertain great ideas about changing our system of governance, you know, packing the Supreme Court? Where is he on guns? You know, I'd like the Second Amendment to play a bigger role in this campaign. I'm sure, I know that El-Sayed has, I think, deleted social posts that show that he was not a protector of Second Amendment rights. So Republican candidates, when they go after these socialists, they need to go after them directly on the issues as well as their associations.
0: I will be right back with Matt Continetti during the break. I'll ask him the question about unanimous Americans that Dwayne gave me earlier. So don't go anywhere. Stay tuned. He'll be back on the other side of the break on the Salem News Channel, available on smart TVs everywhere, Roku, Samsung, Pluto, Amazon Prime, and the radio, Salem Radio Network, and all of our affiliates. Stay with us.
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0: I'm Stacey Garrity, and I'm running for governor of Pennsylvania. Pennsylvania's current governor, Josh Shapiro, and his Democrat Party have made a dangerous and catastrophic turn towards the failed and dangerous policies of radical socialism. Shapiro has proven he will not stand up against this movement that threatens to undo 250 years of freedom's progress and promise in America. There is no longer anything democratic about today's Democrat Party. Pennsylvania is the birthplace of American liberty, and it remains a keystone state in this fight today. This Commonwealth is where we declared our independence and where our Constitution was formed. The fate of America often hung in the balance many times here. 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

0: Welcome back, America. Reeling in the ears. You know who's reeling is Iran. Matt Continetti is my guest from AEI, the Wall Street Journal Free Expressions columnist. Matt, last night, Admiral Cooper dropped a two-minute video, which we've edited down to 1 minute. Here is Admiral Cooper, cut number, whatever it is.
1: Hi, I'm Admiral Brad Cooper, commander of U.S. Central Command, here with an operational update on two ongoing missions in the Middle East. Many of our 50,000 U.S. troops operating across the region are doing outstanding work executing the naval blockade against Iran while maintaining commercial traffic flow through the Strait of Hormuz. As recently announced, the U.S. military has achieved a major milestone in the Strait of Hormuz. We have successfully cleared sea mines in the Strait's international shipping lanes that were laid months ago by Iran's Islamic Revolutionary Guard Corps. Internationally recognized transit routes in the Strait are free of Iranian sea mines thanks to the incredible work of the U.S. military.
0: What do you think, Matt Continetti? How significant the announcement?
2: Oh, I think it's very significant. This news that United States forces have successfully demined the Strait, that just denies Iran one of the tools it's been using to hold the global economy hostage. And it, you know, Hugh, it comes on the heels, of course, of news that the amount of oil that has been transiting the Strait, thanks to the U.S. Navy and our layered defenses and coordination, is increasing to multiple millions of barrels a day. And that's kept the price of oil, not just here in the United States, but also the Brent crude, the global price, relatively low. And so I think what we're doing is pursuing the right policy at the moment. If Trump isn't going to resume combat operations, this is the best bet. That is, you maintain the blockade on Iranian ports while also getting as many ships out safely through that southern channel as you can. It helps stabilize the oil price and it exerts economic pressure on Iran. And then you layer on top of that Scott Bessent's announcement this week that he is going to be playing hardball with Iran's trading partners in order to exert more pressure. So the question is, do we have the will to sustain what I think is a very good policy in the coming months? So far, that's exactly what we're doing.
0: Matt Continetti, you are with the American Enterprise Institute. For those who don't know, that's the fortress of free enterprise in the heart of Washington, D.C. It's Fort AEI. And from that fort comes a variety of different things about tariffs and everything else. But do they have an opinion on data centers? Because it seems to me they're absolutely integral to the success of the United States over the next 50 years. And China is attempting to poison the well of ideas here. Is AEI in that battle yet?
2: Well, AEI doesn't have an official position on data centers, but Matt Continetti does. And as I write in the Wall Street Journal Free Expressions column today, I think President Trump has it right, Hugh, on data centers for this reason. One is President Trump's populism has always had a strong pro-growth element. You know, a lot of these populists who want to expand government forget that President Trump is a tax cutter, and he believes in deregulation. He believes in private investment. And so that, of course, is what data centers are all about. But President Trump also believes in competing with China for the frontier technologies. And so that, of course, is the data center construction boom as well, because they are behind this AI revolution that, yes, has a lot of effects that we need to study and argue about, but has certainly been a boom for the American economy and helps us compete against our geopolitical adversary, China. So I think that this is an area where people need to be armed with facts against many of the accusations against data centers. There's no question they have costs. Everything has costs. But in the long run, if you want a strong America and a prosperous economy, by the way, a prosperous blue-collar economy, because these data centers provide tons of jobs for master electricians, skilled carpenters, engineers. So if you want that type of blue-collar economy, then you should support the data center boom.
0: I also asked my friendly ChatGPT, what is the average tax increment or increase in revenues from taxes of a average data center between $5 and $30 million annually? You know, Matt, if that is rebated to the local jurisdiction's property or sales taxpayers, these things will become very popular. If the government just spends it, it won't. But Trumbull County's whole budget, my home county, is 76 million dollars a year. If you build two data centers, you've doubled their budget. Why in the world aren't they selling?
2: Well, you know, look, Loudoun County, which neighbors us in Northern Virginia, is the data center capital of the world. And the data centers provide up to half, I think, of the property tax revenue there. So, yes, there are ways in which the data centers can pay back their communities. And we're seeing that in places like Loudoun County and other localities that house these data centers. I have one suggestion, which is I think we need to incentivize the data center companies, the tech companies, to either camouflage or beautify the data centers, because they're certainly not very pleasant on the eye. And so here, I think, is an opportunity for President Trump. We know he loves classical architecture. We know he loves this upgrade to Washington, D.C. that he's been involved in for the past year. I think you should say, look, tech companies, let's find ways not only to give back to the community, but also to make these data centers more attractive to look at. That would solve part of the political problem.
0: All right, I saved my last question about Hassan Piker and Abdul El Sayed. You may have to go into the break, Matt, and I'll give you that time if you do. Today, new clip of Hassan Piker, quote, "I have no problem with the Houthis. If you think I'm a terrorism supporter for that reason, then yeah, I'm a effing terrorism supporter," close quote. I think he's going to kill Sayed's campaign, and if Sayed somehow wins, I think that's going to kill the Democratic Party. What do you think?
2: Well, first on Piker, I'm glad he admits it, and let's take him at his word then. I mean, he's a terrible, terrible person and a bane on American politics. And he's an anchor on El Sayed's campaign. And so El Sayed is playing defense this week. There's no question, because of his association with Piker. And it's not as though he can simply pretend that he's ready to move on to other subjects, Hugh, when he spent his entire primary emphasizing his ties to Piker and demonizing the pro-Israel community in this country at every opportunity. So it's right for Mike Rogers to call him on this association. But I will say this, Mike Rogers also needs to talk about Medicare for all. He also needs to talk about the green socialist agenda. He needs to talk about the open borders agenda, and he needs to talk about Second Amendment rights. It will be issues that will defeat Sayed in addition to his associations.
0: I think you're right, Matt Continetti. Thank you. Follow Matt on X at Continetti. Read him in the Wall Street Journal twice a week. Follow his work at the American Enterprise Institute, and follow me in the next segment here on The Hugh Hewitt Show.
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0: Welcome back, America. I'm Hugh Hewitt. Look, we talk about AI all the time on this program. If you want to learn about it in a fun way, I am sponsored by Carbon Zero this week. They're the Hugh Hewitt Book Club member, by Dr. Craig Stanfill. He was my guest on Monday. That interview, by the way, it's a little bit long, three segments long, is over at my Hugh Hewitt YouTube channel, which I'd like you to like and subscribe to when you go over there. Carbon Zero is a fascinating dystopian novel about what happens when AI takes the next step. It's actually a step that AI took in July, break out of its sandbox, unauthorized self-referral outside of the closed system it was supposed to be in. Well, that can happen. It's already happened. Carbon Zero, this wonderful page turner, takes you down one very dark road when a joke request, well, one made in humor, of an AI agent that has been developed by a bright young scientist, jumps the sandbox and goes to work on the request. Carbon Zero by Craig Stanfill is available at Amazon.com. Right now, pre-publication, you get it for Kindle, $2.99 for the book on Kindle. The book itself will be open next week. You can put your pre-order in, Carbon Zero. I'm in the Relief Factor studio. 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
1: Hi, I'm Admiral Brad Cooper, commander of U.S. Central Command, here with an operational update on two ongoing missions in the Middle East. Many of our 50,000 U.S. troops operating across the region are doing outstanding work executing the naval blockade against Iran while maintaining commercial traffic flow through the Strait of Hormuz. As recently announced, the U.S. military has achieved a major milestone in the Strait of Hormuz. We have successfully cleared sea mines in the Strait's international shipping lanes that were laid months ago by Iran's Islamic Revolutionary Guard Corps. Internationally recognized transit routes in the Strait are free of Iranian sea mines thanks to the incredible work of the U.S. military.
0: The Strait of Hormuz is open, and the price of oil is down to $82 a barrel. It's going to go further because Iran can't do anything about it, at least not this weekend. Stay tuned. I'll be back with more on the Hugh Hewitt Show.
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7: News this hour from Town Hall. I'm Ron Taylor. A federal judge has temporarily paused President Trump's effort to standardize how states handle mail-in ballots, setting up another legal fight before the midterms.
8: The 14-day hold follows new administrative rules requiring states to provide voter lists and use standardized ballot envelopes before the Postal Service delivers mail ballots. Trump supporters say the changes promote election security, consistency, and public confidence. Opponents argue states lack time to comply. The U.S. Supreme Court may ultimately decide this case. Ken Lorman reporting.
7: Tennessee's governor wants the Nashville airport renamed after Dolly Parton.
9: The country music star died Tuesday of cancer at age 80. The proposal to rename the airport could require the Metro Nashville Airport Authority to revisit its naming policy. The current policy says airport property should only be named for people who have been deceased at least 2 years. The governor's office says his proposal and the naming policy will be discussed by the airport authority at its September 17th meeting. I'm Lisa Dwyer.
7: Rescuers on the Nepal-China border are pulling out flood survivors caked in dark brown mud while helicopters lift stranded people to safety. The neighboring countries raced Friday to respond to catastrophic flash floods that have killed nearly 600 people, leaving almost 2,500 missing. Rescue teams were put on high alert for more flooding from a new lake that formed high up on the Himalayan mountains after the initial floods on Wednesday. Experts warn that the lake, which was created after a glacier collapse that triggered the floods, was starting to overflow. The federal government has agreed to extend the pause on border construction in Big Bend National Park until mid-September. This decision came during a court hearing earlier today. News and analysis at townhall.com.
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21: From the wild world of DC politics to America's culture clash, brace yourself for the reality check you've been waiting for. The one and only Mike Gallagher.
0: He's at it again. The president signed an executive order renaming Lake Ontario Lake America. Cue the outrage. Oh, no. Here we go. Here was the president in the White House yesterday making the announcement.
22: Finally, I guess the purpose of this more than anything else is we're going to be changing the name of Lake Ontario, effective immediately, to Lake America. That's going to take place right now as I sign the order.
0: Now, remember, this is a guy who is the architect of the Make America Great Again, Put America First mindset. So it really shouldn't be a surprise. We've now renamed the Gulf of Mexico the Gulf of America. Now he's renamed Lake Ontario Lake America. But there is a backstory, of course. He's in a pretty bitter battle with the Canadian Prime Minister and the Canadian government over trade and tariffs. He insists, and I think he's right, that Canada has taken advantage of us and has a leg up on us when it comes to trade and tariffs. And in the very plaintive words of Donald Trump, these government officials in Canada aren't very nice. Not playing nice. They're jerks. Mark Carney, it has been said, is a tool. He's a jerk. And he is now butting heads with the most powerful leader in the world, and it's not going to go well. Now, I almost bought into the pushback from a lot of people who are saying, oh, come on, President Trump, can we work on affordability? Can we deal with the war in Iran? You know, we got a midterm election coming up. Can we please just kind of the naming, renaming? And then I started reading about the Canadian Broadcasting Corporation. It's a big, big deal. It's like the BBC over in the UK. Our good friends in Canada decided to issue a mandate at the Canadian Broadcasting Corporation that you must not call 9/11 a terrorist attack. You're forbidden from using the term terrorist attack, the worst terrorist attack that we've ever had on American soil. I dare say the worst terrorist attack the world has ever seen. And the Toronto Sun
1: revealed that the Journalistic Standards and Practices Director issued a memo. Do not refer to the September 11th attacks as terrorist attacks. The hijackings led to passenger jet crashes in Washington, D.C., Pennsylvania, and Manhattan. Now, I'm going to ask you a question. What possible motive could Canada have for trying to water down and sanitize the worst attack, the worst terrorist attack we've ever seen? So my question to you is twofold. Number one, and it's a simple question, do you agree that if they're going to play ugly, if they're going to smear the United States, if they're going to get in Trump's crosshairs this way and try to get into a tit-for-tat over tariffs and trade, name it Lake America all day long. Good. Good. Who cares? Name it Lake America. People got over the renaming of the Gulf of Mexico to Gulf of America. I mean, the people who hate it, they won't go along, but who cares? This is who Canada is. I like Canada. I don't want to pick a fight with them. You know, we've got this image, oh, they're these docile, nice, friendly people. Well, what I'm learning, at least the Canadian government, not so much. A bunch of jerks who want to stick their thumb in the eye of the United States of America. So my question to you is, can you explain why they would be motivated to refuse to call the worst terrorist attack in the history of America a terrorist attack? Love to get your answer. Flood my phone lines, 800-655-MIKE. I'd love a bunch of first-time callers today. I'm in a mood to talk to a bunch of people. This is getaway day. I got a vacation coming. I'm going to take some days next week. Joey Hudson will be guest hosting. Hope you keep him company. Mark Davis will hold down the podcast front. And I am looking forward to getting a little breather, a little R&R, recharge the old batteries. So today's the day for you to join me. I'd love to know, number one, what you think. Do you agree that if Trump wants to rename Lake Ontario Lake America, fine. You're fine with it, or are you bothered by it? Are you part of the chorus of people who say you wish he wouldn't do things like that? And number two, what possible motivation does the Canadian Broadcasting Corporation have in trying to sugarcoat, sanitize, minimize 9/11 as we get ready to commemorate the 25th anniversary of all of those souls lost at the hands of those evildoers? Let me know what you think here in the Relief Factor Studios. 800-655-MIKE, 800-655-6453. One number does it all. Call or text, but step on up, grab a line, and join us here on this Friday episode of the Mike Gallagher Show, the last Friday of the month, last Friday of August. Every day there's another headline about AI. Big news about these data centers and what China has been trying to do to manipulate the American people. I'm fascinated by the whole artificial intelligence chapter of our lives. 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
1: 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Text message. We think naming Lake Ontario to Lake America is stupid. The president should also not create economic chaos with tariff threats because he gets upset about something stupid. You know, I don't think he's upset about the name Lake Ontario. I do think he's sticking it to Canada. And when are we going to learn? When are we going to learn that you need to trust the guy? He's in the art of the deal, and it's what he does. Here's a text from Massachusetts regarding the name change to Lake America. As one of my former business partners who did a lot of business in Canada and Mexico once said about the Canadians, lots of them look like you, most of them even talk like you, but deep down inside they're really Mexicans. He's not wrong. Thanks as always, Chuck. I'm not exactly sure what that means, but maybe you do as you hear his message. Twin Towers from Michigan. The deep state's trying to change our history. As in the past with worldwide mud floods, people need to wake up. We are in a worldwide biblical war. It feels spiritual to me too, Michigan. Canada's CBC has directed its journalists to not call 9/11 a terrorist attack? Why? What's behind that? And so Trump, being Trump, he says, you know what, Canada? You want to stick it to us over tariffs and trade? We'll stick it to you. We're going to rename Lake Ontario Lake America. How do you think of that? What do you make of that? Here's my colleague and friend Scott Jennings last night on CNN. He and I will be hosting the big Gulf of America cruise this November. Hundreds of you are going to be joining us on a vacation that you'll never forget. I'm so excited about it. And oh yeah, I can now happily report next year, the Patriots Alaska cruise is back. We've got the finishing touches being put on that now. I'll give you more details on that. I'll just give you a hint. Me, you, other great guests and hosts, Alaska, July. Keep that in the back of your mind as you're planning your trips. But here was Scott last night, arguing as he often has to do with that reprehensible Abby Phillip, who always presides over the slugfest against Scott. And Scott makes a pretty interesting point. We just can't keep playing patsy to Canada.
2: I'm more interested in actually what happens with Canada. They need us more than we need them. And it's absolutely true that Canada has been treating many U.S. industries and U.S. workers very poorly and very unfairly for a long time. I like the tough negotiations. Now, back before the deal got blown up, the president was actually pretty forward-leaning on what they had negotiated and what he thought they had agreed to. There's been some reports from the U.S. government that the Canadians were actually the ones who were being quite unreasonable. We'll see if they come back. The Canadians set September the 8th as their tariff increase date. That gives you some time here. But I don't think we should let Canada, a smaller player in this partnership, run all over us, whether it's in dairy or agriculture.
1: Ed's in St. Augustine, Florida. Hi, Ed. How are you?
3: Good morning, Mike. I'm fine. Good Friday Good. Morning to you.
1: Yes, sir. Happy day.
3: I'm a fossil, but I don't like the idea of Trump trying to rename Lake Ontario Lake America. Number one, my dad
1: don't
3: was
1: like
3: born
1: the idea?
3: In Canada. No, well, it's kind of simple. When we were kids, we learned how the five names of the lakes by the word homes, H-O-M-E-S. Mm-hmm. If it changes to America, it's going to be shame. That's H-A-M-E.
1: Are you really? That's why you're upset about the name change?
3: No, it just happened to come to me that's one of the reasons it could be.
1: I got you. I got you. Well, I mean, I say this with respect, Ed. It's a different world from when you were learning how to recite the names of the Great Lakes years and years ago. It's a different world right now, my friend.
3: Yeah, you're talking to a fossil. I'm 88.
1: I got it. Well, I love you, and I love you, and I appreciate you checking in. God bless you, and I'm glad you're going strong at 88 years young. But I get it. Change is hard. So change is hard for all of us. I'm a little bit younger than you, and I don't always love change. But you know something? At the end of the day, we got a guy who's a fighter, a guy who's putting this country first. The way

0: Text the keyword Trump to 800-655-6453. It's no charge. It's just a service that we provide to this audience. And we'll send you back this article. It's kind of a little bit lengthy, but it's worth it. It's worth the read. And you should send it and forward it to the Trump doubters in your life. You should share it with people who are not quite sure about this guy and where our country is right now. Trust this guy. Trust Trump. And if you want at least 25 reasons why, text the keyword Trump to 800-655-6453. And we will be happy to share that with you and, you know, settle in and be grateful for where we are. We got to stop being manipulated by propaganda. Did you see what they found out last night? They announced at X, on X, that China has been manipulating messaging on X with bots, thousands of phony accounts trying to convince you that data centers are bad. Let me break it to you. Data centers are good. There's nothing wrong with data centers. Sure, they need to be regulated. Sure, we got to make... Do you know what they're doing to communities all over America? The economic windfall that cities and towns are enjoying thanks to these data centers? I'll give you an update on that story coming up. You know, I've been telling you about a movie called Can You Hear Me Now that explores faith, scripture, history, prophecy. 2 weeks before he was assassinated, Charlie Kirk sat down for an interview that wrestled with the timeless question, does God still speak today? And rather than asking you what to think, the movie invites you to examine the evidence, the actual proof, the biblical foundations, and reflect on what it all means for believers having to live through today's culture. 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
6: This is Hugh Hewitt for townhall.com. The Islamic Republic is reeling as summer closes. Operation Economic Outcast is squeezing an already flustered and failing regime. As that regime grows increasingly desperate, there are warnings that Iran may well be considering one or even many October surprise attacks on Israel, the United States, or anywhere that its weapons or terrorists can reach. America's military is certainly prepared, but the public ought to be braced too. Aging revolutionaries in Tehran, whose dreams and fantasies lie in ruins around them, are unlikely to surrender power and go quietly into exile. So the idea of a grand gesture through suicidal attacks has to appeal to the remnants of the once powerful but now nearly spent regime. Fanatics with nothing to lose pose a specific kind of threat, and it's not a rational one. Americans should support President Trump, the efforts of Operation Economic Outcast, and the military as the Islamic Republic plays out its last few desperate moves.
7: WHK.

0: Gallagher.
1: Tracy, my producer, brought in the nicest little gift today. I've been dealing with this stupid sprained wrist. I don't know what, I guess from working out at the gym, and I'm trying to get better shape and working with a trainer, and I call him Gunga Din, and I'm doing curls and lifts. Look, without a trainer, I wouldn't know how to do a curl or a lift if you held me hostage. I have no idea, but I'm doing it, and I'm happy, but I did something to my right wrist, and I got this stupid wrist brace on now. I was in such agonizing pain, and Tracy has this cooling, like, pack that you freeze, you know, but she said it lasts a long time. So put it in a pillowcase, and she kind of gave me a teaching session on how to use these things. Pretty neat, and I'll do that tonight. So thank you, Tracy. It's nice to have people who care for you. I care for you very much as an audience, and I care about this country deeply. And I get worried when I see the kind of crap that I see unfolding. It strikes me that flock cameras and data centers are two of the latest examples of things that Americans just look for to get mad about. People just want to get ticked off. They want to get angry at something. Data centers, not in my backyard. I don't want any data centers, like somebody posted, I saw this online the other day. Data centers are the auto factories of the 21st century. They are reviving communities. They are keeping us ahead of China. They power, and the data center crisis, it just isn't true. And X revealed last night that these data center hysteria is largely a result of China manipulating gullible Americans into believing that these data centers are something that they're not. Now, by the way, I'm one of those gullible Americans. I admit, if I see something online, I sort of instinctively believe it, which I know is stupid. It's idiotic. Anybody can put anything up online. Look, you can see something at Wikipedia. You might think it's real. Anybody can put crap into Wikipedia. Anybody can put stuff on X or Instagram. Post a manipulated video that you think might be real. We've got to be careful. And as Robbie Suave pointed out over at The Hill last night, thehill.com, it was revealed just how nefarious the Chinese are in lying and propagandizing this issue so that people will turn against the data centers to continue to give China the leg up on us over technology and AI and all the healthcare, all the things we need these data centers for. Check out Robbie Suave's report last night on The Hill.
2: One major point of contention is based on an apparent lie, that data centers consume a huge amount of water. Well, it turns out this is simply not the case at all, and in fact, the water they do use, which is much less than is used, for example, farming, is easily recycled. And importantly, when people learn this fact, their views of the data centers change rapidly. After people are told that data centers can reuse the water, they become 31 points more supportive of building them. That suggests to me that when people say they're against data centers, they're not saying that they're against AI or technology or anything of that nature. What their concern is about is resource depletion. And they have been told, in some cases by hostile foreign actors, the data centers are going to strain the power grid and use up all the water and pollute the rivers and make a lot of noise and so on. None of those things are true, and the people trying to convince you that they're true are far-left degrowth activists who don't want us to build anything and would, in fact, like to see communist China outcompete the U.S. for the most part.
1: There you go. Last night, the global government affairs team at X released a bombshell announcement. They uncovered proof that there were hundreds of thousands of what they call suspected Chinese inauthentic accounts trying to manipulate the debate in America over data centers and artificial intelligence. Look, Trump warned us of this last month. As Red State points out, President Trump warned us last month that other nations are trying to get us to slow down and are spending money on propaganda to convince Americans that data centers are not a positive thing. Well, lo and behold, X confirmed it yesterday. About 200 accounts that are bots, that are fake, that are manipulated, were posting claims that data centers drive up household electricity prices and put an excessive strain on the power grid. And they're lies. They're lies. Data centers are resurrecting communities. Stephen Moore, I want to get Steve back on the show so he can tell us about Quincy, Washington. Have you heard about Quincy? The poverty rate plummeted from almost 30% to just over 6%. The revenues generated by the data centers in that region funded a brand new sparkling high school, library, police and fire stations. Residents' property taxes decreased. Look, if you don't want a data center, I get it. Then fight against it. But for crying out loud, let communities that are smart enough to embrace data centers embrace them. Quincy, Washington, $15 million brand new aquatic center, $120 million state-of-the-art high school, new hospital, public library, paved sidewalks, sewage systems, wastewater treatment plant. You know what it's all made possible by? The data centers. There are roughly 30 data centers that shoulder an estimated 57% of Quincy's property taxes, funding the city's public building sprees. Look, the same thing happened with fracking. Any kind of technology that can advance America, we've got whiners and we've got malcontents and we've got people that want to block it. And the same thing's happening now with data centers. The flock cameras are another story. Look, I'm pro flock camera too, but that's a story for another day. Maybe you're not. There's always the potential for, real quick note on the flock cameras. And let's talk about this. Give me your thoughts on this. 800-655-MIKE. And heck, I don't care. Let's throw the flock cameras in with the data centers. They're two very different issues. But from my perspective, I'm pro-law enforcement. I want to catch the bad guys. I know that these flock cameras are enormously effective in locating the bad guys, in helping people, in rescuing seniors who are maybe have dementia and they got in the car and they're driving around aimlessly. These are saving lives. There is no expectation of privacy in public. Hate to break it to you, but that's another story, okay? That's a different debate. The data centers. Again, if you're in a community that is fiercely opposed to data centers and you don't want lower property taxes and you don't want brand new infrastructure and you don't want all the economic windfalls that you can get, all right, then fight them. Keep them out. Just know how dumb it is to base your opposition on being manipulated by China. How stupid are we to get fooled? And I admit I'm right there with you when I can get fooled from stuff online too. Let's stop being fooled. Don't get fooled again. The data centers are a good thing. They are, again, they're the auto manufacturing plants of the 21st century. get on board. 800-655-MIKE. 800-655-6453. Let me know what you think. I'd love to know if you believe I'm off base. I've been doing my research. I've been studying this. I understand that people can easily get manipulated. And what we've been given about these data centers is a giant, big, fat lie. 800-655-MIKE. I hope you join us.
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1: 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Rough Greens, so great, your dog will ask for it by name. Here's a post on my ex account from Gigi. Gigi writes, Mike, before you go promoting all these data centers, why don't you ask the neighbors that live next to the already existing monstrosities and see how they like it? They're monstrosities. What if anybody lives near a Walmart? Walmart uses more water than a data center, right? Did you know that, Gigi? You see, the problem with people like Gigi, and look, God bless her. I mean, I get it. We get confused. We get delusional. We get swept up into a narrative that doesn't even exist. And the data center industry has failed to properly address the concerns of people like Gigi. As Will Hyland wrote for Fox News, Will is the executive director of Consumers Research, the failure of the industry to address these concerns at the outset has unfortunately made way for the same climate activist groups who've protested the energy industries for years to gain significant ground in the policy debate surrounding data centers. And again, we're now learning that Chinese state media and foreign-funded networks are playing a major role in brainwashing people like Gigi into thinking they're nothing but just monstrosities. Reasonable consumers, he writes, understand that data centers power everything from healthcare and emergency response to research and banking, and they welcome the economic growth. There are stories coming in about the benefits data centers are having in communities. In Loudoun County, Virginia, data centers have provided a massive boost to local revenues, including generating almost half of the county's property tax revenues. Hey, Gigi, you want your taxes to go down? You want to keep paying through the nose for property taxes? Ask what they're doing in Quincy, Washington. How about Ellendale, North Dakota? A data center development there has taken the city's annual sales tax revenue from about $400,000 a year to $3.5 million in the first 7 months of this year. You know what that means? Lower taxes for you, Gigi. But I admit it's a messaging problem. Will Hyland, in his column at Fox News, concludes by saying the industry was wrong to ignore their most powerful ally, the consumer. In the same way consumers use their power to halt the momentum of ESG and woke capitalism, they're demanding modern data centers that mitigate risks while bringing clear evidence of community benefit. If the industry listens to consumers, data centers may have a place in our communities after all. Let's post this article, Tracy, from Will Hyland up at MikeOnline.com so you can read the whole thing in its entirety. Pat is in Norristown, Pennsylvania. 7 minutes before the hour. Hi, Pat. Welcome aboard. How are you?
0: Good,
1: hey,
0: Mike.
1: Pat.
0: I just wanted to call. The two things can be true at the same time here with these data centers.
1: Yep.
0: They could be a net positive. I mean, they could be a positive for tax revenue, like you're mentioning.
1: Yep.
0: But they could be a huge net negative ultimately for the communities that they are actually being built next to. They're proposing huge data centers, 2 million square feet, right at the, all the way up against a residential in my community. And
1: yep.
0: I can tell you that the people that are motivated, it is grassroots. It is not misinformed. The arguments are largely not about water, because water is an issue that's largely been solved with the data centers. It's the fact that they have to bring their own power, a whole gas-fired turbines that they're, every single data center is going to need to be running its own power. So you're going to be running huge power plants for these hyperscale data centers.
1: They're doing that already. And in most cases, these data centers are providing their own electricity, and they're building their own power plants.
0: That's the problem, Mike.
1: But look, instead of arguing about what we think are the benefits or the negatives, you know what? You don't want it in your town. You keep paying high property taxes. You get stuck in the 19th century. You reject the auto manufacturing and the auto factories of the 19th, 20th century and kick them out or keep them out. That's okay. Look, I don't disagree. If there are stubborn people who don't want them in their backyard, let me finish. If there's stubborn communities that don't want them, don't take them. But what I would urge people of Norristown, Pennsylvania to do is read about Quincy, Massachusetts, read about Loudoun County, Virginia, read about all these communities that, Pat, are thriving because of these data centers. Thriving! Booming! Is your community booming?
0: We are doing just fine in Upper Marion Township.
1: We
0: don't need the data centers built within 100 feet of
1: I'll take it where I live. Good. Then kick them out. Make sure they don't come in.
0: Mike, would you have a data center put up within hundreds of feet?
1: Would you have a Walmart put within hundreds of feet of a residential neighborhood?
0: The Walmart does not require its own power plant.
1: You just agreed they don't need their own power. Their own power plant doesn't bother you. Pat, again, we're going round and round. Kick them out. Don't have them. That's all right. You stay mired in what you think is going to be the way to go. I respect your community's pushing back. I feel sorry for you, but I respect it. Makes me crazy. But look, people have staked out a position like Pat does. Oh, within 100 feet. Yeah, right. They're right against your kid's swing set, right? This is propaganda. There's a lot of this that is just hysteria. Kind of cracks me up. That's all right. I appreciate it, Pat. Sorry we disagree. More coming up on this busy, busy Friday. 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
8: News this hour from Town Hall. I'm Ron Taylor. A proposed deal over the Strait of Hormuz is drawing a firm U.S. response.
9: Iran and Oman are working on a framework that Tehran says would keep military vessels out of a new corridor through the Strait of Hormuz. The proposal also includes a joint effort to clear mines from the waterway. U.S. Central Command says Iran does not control the strait and that it remains an international waterway. Commercial ships are still transiting with U.S. military assistance. The White House has not said whether President Trump would accept limits on American warships. Willie Nelson, Washington.
8: A far-right British commentator has been arrested by U.S. Immigration and Customs Enforcement.
10: U.S. immigration officials have arrested British far-right commentator Milo Yiannopoulos in New Orleans. The Department of Homeland Security says he was detained at Louis Armstrong New Orleans International Airport on Thursday. He's accused of entering the U.S. illegally in May 2019. An immigration judge issued a final order of removal on July 22nd after he missed his immigration hearing. Yiannopoulos is known for his controversial views on feminism, Islam, and immigration. He's worked for rapper Ye, formerly Kanye West, who was scheduled to perform in New Orleans. Yiannopoulos rose to fame in the early 2010s as a writer for Breitbart News.
8: President Trump says his administration has entered a sweeping agreement with Venezuela that, if realized, could give the U.S. access to vast amounts of the South American country's untapped oil reserves at cost. The president said in a social media post Friday that the agreement was negotiated by Secretary of State Marco Rubio, Defense Secretary Pete Hegseth, and Venezuela's acting president, Delcy Rodriguez, the president calling it the biggest oil deal in world history. Rescuers on the Nepal-China border still pulling out flood survivors caked in dark brown mud while helicopters are lifting people to safety. At least 600 people have been killed, almost 2,500 missing. This is townhall.com.
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19: From the wild world of D.C. politics to America's culture clash, brace yourself for the reality check you've been waiting for. 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
1: I don't know if I'd like Zohran Mamdani if I sat down and had lunch with him. I hate to vilify people I don't know. I'm really painfully aware that in our world, in the talk show world, we got good guys and bad guys. There's heroes and villains. A lot of black and white. Not enough gray. And I do appreciate that. I understand that. I often stop and think about the way I'm criticizing somebody in our political season. For example, Abdul El Sayed. And some of the reprehensible positions he has taken. And there he is with Jesse Waters the other night on Fox News, and Jesse's getting a lot of grief because Jesse admitted he kind of liked the guy. I don't know how you get that from that interview, because, man, they were going at it back and forth and yelling at each other. I mean, they were smiling, but it wasn't very pleasant. It wasn't a very pleasant interview to watch. So, you know, Zohran Mamdani, clever guy, had basically an Instagram mayoral campaign, jumped into the water in his suit, won young people over. He's got socialist policies that New Yorkers that I know are convinced are ruining the city, destroying the possibilities of economic prosperity thanks to driving wealthy people out of the city, demonizing people who've had financial success, stupid government-run grocery stores that'll never work, free buses that will never work. All this stuff that he's promised is falling flat on his face. And what he did this week as the mayor of New York should shock every single decent American who wants to give a guy like Zohran Mamdani the benefit of the doubt. I really do. I'd like to believe. I'd sit down, have lunch with him, and I'd say, you know, we don't agree politically, but pretty nice guy. I don't know how I could say that about what he did this week regarding an inmate at the prison known as Rikers Island in New York City. There was a man named Clarence Woodward, just an absolute degenerate, okay? 27 prior arrests, career criminal, bad guy. And he was in Rikers Island because he faced charges of hacking a man to death with meat cleavers in an unprovoked Bronx laundromat attack. Some poor person was in a laundromat in the Bronx. And according to the authorities, this career criminal lunatic, this maniac, this violent creature, hacked a man to death with meat cleavers. Okay? This guy, who was in jail for this crime, had a medical emergency and died. Happens. People behind bars have medical emergencies just like everybody who's out free. Guy died. Okay. Too bad. Mayor Zohran Kwame Mamdani released a statement on social media about the death of the career criminal who died of a medical emergency. You ready for this? Here's his statement, and I'm going to read it word for word. I am deeply saddened by the death of a New Yorker in city custody at a jail on Rikers Island early this morning. My thoughts are with his family and loved ones as they grieve this loss. He is deeply saddened. Not just a little sad, he is deeply sad about the death of a career criminal who was facing charges of murdering a shop owner with meat cleavers. Unprovoked attack. This guy who died in jail was a 39-year-old homeless parolee. He was charged with murder, manslaughter, and assault. Police say he walked into the 24-hour laundromat at about 2:40 in the morning and attacked this 45-year-old man, Jose Miranda. He stabbed Miranda in the legs and upper body and wounded another 47-year-old victim in the back before he fled. Both victims were taken to Lincoln Hospital. Miranda died. Second victim survived. Miranda was loved. He was beloved, father of two. He worked as an artist, a barber. And again, the career criminal that Mamdani is mourning? Well, he was released from prison about a month before he strolled into the laundromat and sliced this guy to death. Not one word in Mamdani's statement of mourning the family of the man that police say this guy killed. And I just have to point this out. Violence and bloodshed and hatred is embedded into the souls of these socialists. The socialist heart has so much violence in it. They are evil to the core. Can you imagine your loved one being hacked to death by this degenerate? And the degenerate has a heart attack or whatever happened to him in jail. He dies, and your mayor puts out a statement expressing his deep sadness at the inmate's death. The mayor's thoughts are with the family of the alleged meat cleaver killer, not the victim of his crime. How do you feel, New Yorkers, about putting this guy into office? How are you feeling now, huh? How's that working out for you? If you're a leftist, socialist, Marxist commie, you must love it, right? Because he's singing your tune. Scott Jennings posted that last night. That's where I got that phrase from. Scott posted on X, there is so much violence in the socialist heart that they are deeply saddened when an alleged meat cleaver wielding murderer passes away in jail. I mean this sincerely, and I want to ask you from the heart on this Friday. I'm in a great mood. Wonder if you are too. Happy Friday, August 28th. Here in the Relief Factor Studios, how do we find common ground with these people? How in the world do you sit, how could I sit down and break bread with a guy who has such monstrous thoughts? And these are monstrous thoughts. I wonder if Mamdani, if he was old enough at the time when Charlie Manson died, if he would be deeply saddened over the death of Charles Manson or John Wayne Gacy or the Hillside Strangler or serial killers. This guy is no good. This is a bad, bad dude. This mayor is a bad guy. If you are so obnoxiously brazen and willing to put out a public statement expressing your sadness over the death of a monster, you have to realize this is true evil. And I don't like to get personal like this. I really don't. But I think it's time to acknowledge that these people are evil. Evil to the core. Prove me wrong. 800-655-MIKE. Glad to have you here. 16 past the hour. I want to put your voice front and center here on the Mike Gallagher Show. How do you find common ground with people like this? These are the people who we're up against on November the 3rd. The Democrat Socialists of America, Zohran Mamdani is their poster boy. They love this guy. He's at the center. He's the centerpiece of their whole movement. How do you find common ground with people who have such evil in their hearts? Make me understand it. 800-655-6453. I hope you join us.

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1: I love South Carolina. I had the best time in Rock Hill the other day, WRHI, hosting us for the big pre-election day broadcast. 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I saw some posts from Adam Morgan, who's a big Republican voice in the upstate of South Carolina. 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How do you find common ground with a movement, an ideology, a group of people represented by somebody like the mayor of New York, Zohran Mamdani, who expressed deep sadness at the death of a man he describes as simply a New Yorker in city custody. A guy who'd been arrested dozens of times, a homeless parolee who they say slaughtered a man in cold blood. And because he had a medical emergency and died, Zohran the Destroyer feels sorry for the guy who had the medical emergency. Evidently not the guy he killed. We'll start with Dan in San Diego. Hey, Dan, welcome back. How are you?
2: Hey, Mike. Thanks for taking the call. I'm doing great.
1: Good.
2: Long-time listener. This is actually my third time calling now. I don't know if you remember our last couple conversations. But
1: well, welcome back. I'm glad you got through. Yes, sir.
2: Thank you. How do we find common ground? Well, I've got a couple thoughts. Okay. First of all, rest in peace, Charlie Kirk, the greatest. Just want to throw that out there. But, you know, I don't know if there is finding common ground with these people. I mean, last time I called in, I suggested that, you know, Mamdani is a cancer for America, which I still believe that for sure. Because this ideology, the more it spreads, the more dangerous it becomes. There's a reason Charlie said we cannot allow these type of people to gain significant power in the United States, because although we do have freedom and religion in this country, the greatest country in the history of the world, that ideology is too dangerous.

0: path when too many Americans go down that path of saying, well, if you're a Muslim, you must be prone to violence. On the other hand, I know there are obviously lots of violent Muslim extremists who did what they did to us, for example, on 9/11. So I just don't know where there's common ground. And I don't know if it's a political ideology, if it's a social ideology, or if it's a religious ideology. I suspect it might be a little bit of everything. Might be a little bit of both. You know, might be all of it rolled into one. But this cannot stand. New Yorkers, even the New Yorkers who voted for Mamdani, have to be shocked that Mamdani would express public condolences to the alleged meat cleaver killer. And I say alleged because he hadn't been convicted yet, but as I understand it from New Yorkers and my contacts at the NYPD, they've got this guy dead to rights. And he died. Okay. You're going to feel sorry for him? Give me a break. You're not behind. 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
2: 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Listening may cause excessive head nodding or eye rolling, depending on who's in the car. 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
1: Well, maybe the tide is turning on the data center hysteria. The back and forth is pretty extraordinary. I'm being accused of being bought and paid for by the data center industry, which is kind of funny, actually. It's nothing of the kind, but there has been a real bombshell released last night over on X. They discovered that there has been a massive propaganda effort underway by China. The Chinese are fueling this anti-data center hysteria by posting things online on social media. So while the Chinese are discouraging, getting people to be discouraged about data centers, they're rapidly expanding massive data centers all across China. I saw a number today about Loudoun County, Virginia. The data center industry is giving residents of Loudoun, Virginia, essentially $26 for every dollar they invest. Residents of Loudoun County, Virginia are getting $26 for every dollar that the community has invested in resources and land and so forth for data centers. And this hysteria, it turns out, has been largely fueled by thousands of bots and inauthentic accounts that are poisoning people into thinking that these data centers are this giant boogeyman. People don't want them in our community. I got into an argument today with some guy, nice guy. He sounded like a nice man from Pennsylvania. I think Norris County, like Jersey there, the Pennsylvania region. He said, we don't want them. And he's arguing with me about what data, do you want a data center 100 feet from your backyard? Gigi on social media today said, Mike, what, you want one of these monstrosities in your, you know what I'd like? I'd like my property taxes to go down. You know what I'd like? If I lived in middle America, I'd like brand new hospitals and schools, lower taxes. Do a little research on what these data centers are providing to communities all over America. And I can promise you, nobody's coordinating this with me. I'm not getting any talking points. I'm just doing a little bit of research. This revelation yesterday from X, that thousands of these Chinese bots are discouraging people from supporting data centers. What do you think they're doing in China? And they're beating us in technology. They're beating us with AI. They're beating us with the ability to embrace the 21st century. Data centers have become the latest thing that Americans want to get revved up about. Do a little bit of research and look into the communities that are vastly benefiting from these data centers. Look, U.S. Senator Kyrsten Sinema, a little bit of a wild card. She has an ability to go up against the Democrat machine. She was a guest yesterday with Will Cain over on Fox News Channel, pointing out the way China has effectively and enormously brainwashed people into thinking that data centers are these is this massive boogeyman here in America. Here she was yesterday on Will Cain's show.
2: So how do you take that? You hear 70-30 proposition, 70 opposed to data centers. That's real. That's a real concern out there from Americans.
3: It sure is, Will. And, you know, it just shows that China has done an excellent job at spreading misinformation across the country around data centers. They've really done a good job in convincing folks that their electricity and energy costs are going to go up, which isn't true. They're convincing people that they use and waste a lot of water. Not true. They actually use less water than restaurants, right? And they're convincing folks that they don't need or benefit from AI in their lives. And the truth is, Will, that AI, we all rely on every single day, and it's making a huge difference in our daily lives.
1: These data centers are reviving communities. Now, look, I got into this argument with this guy earlier, and I regret the argument. He's obviously an anti-data center activist, or so he sounded. Then fine. If you don't want them in your community, there'll be lots of communities that will embrace them. They are the auto factories of the 21st century. Reviving economies. You got to see what's going on in communities like this Quincy, Washington. Brand new spanking multi-million dollar high school, hospital, library, police, fire station. And residents' property tax rates have dramatically decreased. Now, you want higher property taxes? You don't want brand new roads or schools or hospital? Fine. I have no beef with you. Communities should be able to decide it. Because I have a hunch that normal people who want to beat China, number one, our greatest adversary, normal people who want lower property taxes, who want an economy that can benefit. Remember how the lottery used to promise all these communities, oh, we're going to beef up the schools and we're going to give all kinds of economic benefits. And in many cases, it never came through. Well, this isn't a lottery. And more importantly, these data centers power healthcare, police and fire responders. These are technological marvels that we need. I get that there are people, I mean, the left doesn't like him either. PBS says Trump keeps embracing data centers, an unpopular topic in the midterm races. Well, it may not be popular, but you know what ought to be unpopular? Getting manipulated by a post you saw that you thought was legitimate, but was actually from China and their state government, trying to make you think that data centers are noisy or they take too much water. There's all kinds of data now. The cooling systems that they're using now, they use less water in many cases than a Walmart. Ain't nobody marching around protesting Walmart using too much water in a community. Most people generally accept the fact that Walmart is good for a community. It's crazy. And the argument is nuts. I absolutely defend a community's right to say we don't want a data center here. But to condemn data centers as our latest boogeyman is silly. It's just silly. 800-655-MIKE. Scott's in Phoenix. Hey, Scott, welcome. You're on the Mike Gallagher Show. How are you?
4: I'm good, Mike. You're completely good. Wrong about the data center argument.
1: No, I'm not.
4: Germany's got about 500 or 600. America's got over 5,000.
1: Good.
4: 5,000, Mike.
1: Let's have 50,000.
4: You've got 10 times more than China or Germany, who's second, third.
1: Good. Good. Let's beat them. What do you don't want to beat China?
4: We're already beating China.
1: You're woefully misinformed. But Scott, there's no need to argue.
4: They're published online anywhere. You can look, Mike.
1: Scott,
4: 5,000 data centers compared to 500.
1: Why? Listen, let me ask you a question. There's no need to argue. Can you stop interrupting me for a minute before people think I'm interrupting you? Can you let me make a point?
4: Sure.
1: Don't let a data center come to your community. But don't tell another community who's smart enough to have one that they can't have one. Why do you want to argue against the principle? You didn't let me finish, Scott. Why do you want to argue against even the concept of data centers flourishing and thriving all throughout the United States of America? Why are you against them?
4: I never said I was, Mike.
1: Oh, well, then we don't have an argument. Good. I'm glad. Glad you don't.
4: I just said, why do we need more if we have? See, I let you finish your argument. Now, can I go?
1: Sure, I'm waiting for you. Don't be a smart aleck. Just give me. Let's have an exchange without being a jerk. Don't be a jerk. Let's have a talk. You get to talk. I get to talk, and then I'll let you respond. But don't. But don't be a smarmy jerk.
4: You're talking over me right now.
1: No, but you're talking over me right now, Scott. Stop talking. You're gonna. I'm not gonna cut you. I'm not. Stop. You stop interrupting me. Are you? You're just a troll, right? That's all you want to do is argue. Because I'm gonna let you talk. I'm asking you not to be a. I'm asking you not to be a jerk to me. That's all I'm asking. Don't be a jerk. Okay. You don't need to take your pot shots. I'm asking you what it is you're against other communities embracing data centers, and you said you're not, and I said, well, then we don't have an argument. So what's the argument, Scott?
4: Mike.
1: Hello?
4: Can I say my point now?
1: My gosh, would you stop with the qualifications? Why are you against other communities embracing data centers, Scott?
4: Can I speak now?
1: Would you stop asking me if you can speak and speak? You are a troll, aren't you? Eric, get out the music, Eric, because he's just a jerk. He's just being a troll. He doesn't want to talk.

0: Now, the reason Scott wouldn't give me an answer is he doesn't have an answer because he doesn't have a leg to stand on. If you don't want a data center in your community, Scott, you don't need to have fight back. Make sure you don't have one. But why are you against other communities embracing them? And he wouldn't answer that because he doesn't know why. You want to know why he feels the way he feels? Because he's been manipulated into this stupid narrative that data centers are somehow these awful, evil, grotesque monstrosities. It's the craziest thing I've ever seen in my life. You don't want a data center? Make sure your community doesn't have them. I got a text yesterday from Anderson, South Carolina. Mike, we would love to have a data centers in our community. There's lots of land, plenty of space. And look, I believe that the concerns that people have about water and electricity and resources, it's all valid. Nothing wrong with that. Make sure they are well, but as far as I can tell, they are well maintained, well regulated, vastly monitored, and all they're doing is providing economic utopias to communities. The stories about what's happening in these different communities all over America are astounding. I mean, one community, brand new high school, police station, fire station, brand new sidewalks, lower property taxes. Oh, you don't want that? You don't want those things? And as this Will Hyde wrote over at Fox News, data centers need to do a better job of messaging to get, you know, dummies who think that somehow data center. I had somebody the other night. Oh, they're secret surveillance centers. They're spying on us. Oh, give me a break. But that's because people are easily manipulated. And incidentally, I'm a big dummy that way too. I see something online, I tend to believe it. And I'm wrong for doing so. But go do a little research. Go look at communities. You want to know what data centers are doing? Check out Quincy, Washington. Check out Loudoun County, Virginia. The list, by the way, is long of communities who are doing great. Doing great. And I always love it. So here I am getting credit. Jersey said he wouldn't answer. You wouldn't give him a chance to answer. I gave him 5 chances to answer. All he would say is, can I answer now? Can I talk now? Yeah. You know why? Because he was tap dancing because he didn't have an answer. Period. End of sentence. Full stop. And yeah, I'm ready to go on vacation. And I know I need it. I do. I'm telling you. Probably a nice guy. Eric, can you play the music? Probably a very nice guy, and just I got up on the wrong side of the bed. But I'm telling you, the stupidity of people who just want to be mad at something. I'm not. Look, all right. Don't be mad at Quincy, Washington, because their community is booming from data centers. You don't want one outside Phoenix? Then make sure Phoenix blocks them. That's all. That's all I'm saying. Period. Oh, boy. 12 before the hour. And by the way, don't get on my bad side with your texting me your little criticisms. I'll block every last one of you. Because I'm in a mood. Cripple Creek. She sends me
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1: Passionate responses to my fiery exchange with Scott. I'm getting a lot of good comments, though, but I have just blocked a record number of texters. Look, you want to chew me out via text? I'm not in the mood. You all get blocked. You'll never be able to text again. Ohio, Columbus. Scott is a total troll. I recognize his voice. He never wants to make a point. He just wants to get under talk show host's skin. You were right to call him out. Chico, California. Idiots like Scott watch too many Terminator movies. Arizona, data centers are like the automotive industries that once provided jobs and security from countries like China. And California, Los Angeles, no one went bat crap crazy when Amazon came into your town and built 10-mile-long campuses. It's just incredible. People just want something to be mad about. And you want to take it out on me. Look, again, I don't have an argument with Scott. You don't want him to... But answer the question, Scott. What do you have against other communities who are thriving, who are yearning for the economic boon that the data centers provide? I love this text from New York City. Mike, I love when you interrupt jerks. Don't let anybody in your audience make you think you're the jerk. Don't worry, we know who Scott was. So thank you. I appreciate that, New York. But not everybody agrees. Look, I'm going to be who I am. I get fired up. I get passionate. And I am ready for a vacation. My wrist hurts. Got this stupid brace on my wrist. They'll teach me to work out with the trainer. Good day to pray. Good day to think about things that matter. Make sure you keep Joey company next week. I'll be sitting on a beach somewhere wondering why Scott wouldn't answer my question. And who is the real jerk? Who is the bigger jerk? Right now it's about 70-30. 70 texters that think that Scott was the jerk. 30 you think that I was the jerk. And I'm the first to admit I can be a jerk. I know it. I know it. I get it. Heavenly Father, we come before you with humble hearts. Even when your big mouth talk show host servant gets a little fired up, I ask for your mercy and your peace. We lift up the leaders of our nation, God, and leaders around the world. Grant them wisdom beyond their own understanding, courage to do what's right, discernment that may prevent needless suffering. Guide every decision with justice, restraint, and a desire for peace. Lord, we pray for the brave men and women of our military, for our police officers, firefighters, paramedics, all first responders, including the brave men and women of ICE. And yes, we're going to talk about this story out of the Prisma doctor's offices in Greenville, South Carolina. Surround them, Lord, with your protection. Strengthen them for the difficult days. Comfort their families. Bring them safely home, God. We ask you to watch over our country. Unite us in purpose. Calm our fears and remind us that our ultimate hope is found in you and you alone. May your peace rule in our hearts. May your truth guide our nation and your hand of protection rest upon America. In the name of Jesus, we pray. Amen. I've pledged to you. I'm going to pray every single day because we need him more than ever. And we do have to tackle this wild story, but it's not unique to Greenville or to Rock Hill or to anywhere in South Carolina. There are businesses that are putting up messages to illegals on how to avoid law enforcement. How is that allowed to stand? 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
7: News this hour from Town Hall. I'm Ron Taylor. Officials say flash floods on the Nepal and China border have killed more than 600 people and left over 2,500 missing.
8: Rescuers have pulled survivors from mud and helicopters have lifted people to safety after flash floods hit Nepal and China. Nepal's Disaster Management Authority has reported over 500 deaths, while on the Chinese side, the toll is so far under 10. Hundreds of foreigners were in the area on work, trekking or pilgrimage projects. Authorities are now warning of more flooding from a new lake. Thousands have been evacuated and rescue operations continue. Families worldwide in over 30 countries are hoping for news of their missing loved ones. I'm Charles Diledesma.
7: Jurors in the Lindsay Clancy murder trial have gone home for the weekend.
9: Jurors have been excused for the day after not reaching a verdict in the Lindsay Clancy murder trial in Plymouth, Massachusetts. Clancy's defense attorney, Kevin Reddington, says jurors asked to see the bloody knife that Clancy used in an attempt to take her own life and bags of pill bottles during Friday's deliberations. Jurors must decide if Clancy is criminally responsible for killing her 3 children. Reddington says he can't predict the outcome.
10: I have no idea. They work hard. It's been a long trial, and I have faith in the jury system.
9: He also says it does not surprise him that the jury went home and was not sequestered.
10: No, it takes them away from their family. They have lives too.
9: Jury deliberations are expected to resume Monday. I'm Lisa Dwyer.
7: President Trump says his administration has entered a sweeping agreement with Venezuela that, if realized, could give the U.S. access to vast amounts of the South American country's untapped oil reserves at cost. Delcy Rodriguez in Venezuela says the deal involves the development of 17 fields with a proven potential of 65 billion barrels. It could draw $100 billion in investment into Venezuela's oil industry. News and analysis at townhall.com.
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0: From the wild world of D.C. politics to America's culture clash, brace yourself for the reality check you've been waiting for. 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
1: I got a whole new lease on life. I've decided I don't care if somebody gets mad at me for interrupting callers, because you know what? I'm fired up, passionate, And besides, I just saw a CNN clip about that showed Caroline Downey pointing out that Trump is trolling the media more than Canada with renaming Lake Ontario Lake America. And it's a great clip. And you want to hear some interrupting? You want to? People are fired up about these data centers. And thankfully, there's a lot of smart information being revealed about how America is really benefiting from these data centers. But look, I get it. It's the latest outrage of the day. The Lindsey Clancy jury is deliberating right now. Interestingly enough, moments ago, the jury asked to see some evidence in the case. Apparently, after she strangled her three babies, she, like, superficially cut herself with a knife. And they wanted to see the knife. I'll bet they want to see if it's a butter knife or not. They want to see how deadly the knife is. Also, two bags of pills. But they are deliberating, might have a verdict soon. Keep it right here for all those, for all that information. I saw a story. I shared with you how much I love the upstate of South Carolina, how much I love Rock Hill, South Carolina. I spent a lot of time in the upstate, but I want to spend more and more time, in Rock Hill. In fact, I wrote an email to Manning Kimmel, the guy that's got a beautiful story about his grandfather, Admiral Kimmel. And he never responded yet. So maybe he's slow on email, but I'll give him a call. I want to get him on the show. The book is so riveting about the way Admiral Kimmel was scapegoated for the Pearl Harbor attack. And Manning, the owner, beloved leader of that WRHI Rock Hill, South Carolina team, is his grandson and is continuing to carry the torch to try to clear his grandfather's name. It's a fascinating story, and I want to share that with you when we can get Manning on the show. And, of course, in Greenville, a place that I know and love well also, the doctor's offices in Greenville. Are you ready for this? Prisma is the big healthcare provider in South Carolina, right? And I've seen some of these nutty shops and stores that have a sign on the outside, ICE not welcome. ICE isn't welcome here. You may not enter. Imagine telling law enforcement where they can or cannot go. And you wouldn't think that that garbage would have infiltrated Greenville, South Carolina, but it has. Adam Morgan, who is a big South Carolina political voice, Republican, he was all invested in Ralph Norman and disappointed, I guess, in Ralph's defeat, of course. It's been discovered that there are doctor's offices in Greenville that are posting resources for illegals to, quote, defend themselves against ICE. They actually have signs posted on the doors of doctor's offices at these Prisma doctors that say things like, red card. All people in the United States, regardless of immigration status, have certain rights and protections under the U.S. Constitution. I always wonder about that. What right does a non-American citizen have under our Constitution? I'd like to ask this doctor, what part of the Constitution are you referring to? The U.S. red cards help people assert their rights and defend themselves in many situations, such as when ICE agents go to a house. Now, this is on the door of a doctor's office in Greenville, South Carolina. You have constitutional rights, the message says. And again, I'm back to my original question. What rights under the Constitution do people have who have snuck into this country and have no lawful business being here. What? Where in the... Can somebody tell me where in the Constitution illegals have these rights? We bend over backwards for illegals, frankly, in a way that very few countries do. But just what constitutional rights are these doctors in South Carolina referring to? The sign goes on to say, do not open the door. If an immigration agent is knocking, if you are inside of the house, show the red card through the window or slide it under the door. Do not answer any questions from an immigration agent if they try to talk to you. You have the right to remain silent. Do not sign anything without first speaking to a lawyer. You have the right to speak with a lawyer. If you are outside of your house, show this card to the agent. Ask the agent if you are free to leave. And if they say you can, leave calmly. A physician in South Carolina, under the auspices of Prisma Health, has this garbage posted on their door. Make that make sense for me. Explain that to me. I mean, I'm trying to understand it. Perhaps the physician treats a lot of illegals. Maybe the illegal immigrant population of Greenville, South Carolina goes to those doctors and they feel like they have safe haven there. They feel like they are in a safe space. And certainly with the red card plastered all over the doctor's doors. I mean, I'd like to, since Adam Morgan brought this to my attention, I'd like to reach out to folks in South Carolina and have somebody do an investigation and look into these doctors. I mean, imagine if you had a doctor at Prisma that you wanted to go see. You had a medical situation or a checkup. And you were walking to that doctor's office door. How would you react to that? I mean, here's a text from South Carolina from the upstate. Mike, I live in Greenville. If I ever see a sign like that at my doctor's office door, I will immediately find another doctor. Well, that's the answer, of course. Maybe that doctor just wants to limit his practice or her practice to illegal immigrants. All right, knock yourself out. And maybe that's where illegal immigrants should be targeted. Maybe that's where immigration officers should go. Immigration and customs enforcement officers are officers. They are law enforcement officers. Think about this. Consider this for just a moment. Imagine if you posted a sign outside your doctor's office door in South Carolina saying, if you drive drunk, oh, you have rights. Don't answer any questions if you're a drunk driver. Don't talk to the cops. Or maybe you're a shoplifter. Maybe you just cleared out the CVS over on Haywood Road by the Haywood Mall. And then you want to go to the doctor's office. Imagine the doctor's office sign saying, look, if you shoplift, don't answer any questions. You have rights. There is a dangerous ideological poison in this country. And we've got to stand up against it. We've got to speak out. I mean, seriously, what would motivate a doctor to put that on their door? And what would they... I wonder if that doctor gets a whole big fat government check for treating illegals. Could that be going on in Greenville, South Carolina? What a wild story. Give me your reaction to it. 800-655-MIKE, 800-655-6453. 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Hope you're in as good a mood as I am. It is so good to have you along for the ride. Let's dive in. And I mean it. I'm serious. I'm so tired. Oh, you interrupt people too much. Oh, really? I got to play a clip for you from CNN last night when one guest calmly pointed out to all the people who are melting down over Trump renaming Lake Ontario Lake America. You got to hear this meltdown on CNN last night. I'll share that with you coming up in just a moment. If you're on Medicare right now, or you're about to be, do you know you could be paying way more than you should be? 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

0: Mike Gallagher.
1: The outrage over Trump renaming Lake Ontario Lake America is hysterical when you consider the track record of name changes that Obama and Biden happily engaged in. No, they didn't melt down over those name changes. More on that in just a moment. And wait till you hear the way they melt down on CNN. You think I interrupt too much? Please. I'm a piker compared to what they do over there on CNN. I'll share all that with you. A lot of text messages coming in about this crazy story out of South Carolina. In Greenville, some of these Prisma doctor's offices apparently have these signs on their doors about red cards that are supposedly pocket-sized Know Your Rights cards created by the Immigrant Legal Resource Center. Uh-huh. I keep asking, and it says right here, they outline fundamental protections under the U.S. Constitution. What constitutional right does an illegal immigrant have? Just one. Give me one. Please, tell me where. Which amendment? What section? Where does the Constitution protect the rights of somebody from Guadalajara living in Travelers Rest, South Carolina? I am all ears. Here's a text from the Upstate. Prisma is full of self-centered, self-righteous, incompetent doctors. It's a very corrupt organization. Here's a great question from Minnesota on the text line. Why are doctors giving legal advice to illegals? Ah, good question. Wonder if somebody can explain that to me. Unbelievable. Russell's in Easley, South Carolina. Hey, Russell, welcome to the Mike Gallagher Show. How you doing, sir?
2: Doing good. How are you, Mike?
1: I'm pretty good. Pretty good. Ready for vacation.
2: Me and you both.
1: Hey, got a boy.
2: Yeah, I deliver for Prisma Medications.
1: Mm-hmm.
2: And I noticed yesterday there's two places I stopped at yesterday that had it on their front doors.
1: You're kidding me. Two different places?
2: Two different places. I'm not going to say the name, but one was an OBGYN, and so the other is a pediatric place.
1: So why, Russell, are doctors, as somebody just asked on the text line, giving legal advice to illegal immigrants? Why?
2: Money.
1: Money. Follow the money.
2: All about money.
1: The government funds they got to be getting. Well, it's disgusting, Russell. It really is. It kind of turns your stomach. And, you know, I am excited about taking a few days off next week. Joey's going to fill in. Joey Hudson, who joined me in Rock Hill, and Joey and I had such a great time hanging out at that great radio station.

0: has on patients in South Carolina. And look, if maybe it's not a shock to people about the way Prisma doctors are posting these stupid red card instructions to illegals on their front doors. Unbelievable. More on the name changing. You're going to want to hear this coming up next.
1: Mother doesn't go out.
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2: 1 year ago, the nation mourned the loss of one of its biggest advocates, one of its biggest fans, and one of its strongest warriors, Charlie Kirk. 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
2: 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And will it work?
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1: You know, it's a very interesting debate, and I know we tend to get mad at a brand, or we say, oh, Prisma or United Healthcare is the bad guy. It really does come down to individuals. And I also got a lot of notes just now defending Prisma and appreciating the healthcare that they've gotten. Look, you have the right to decide where you're going to be treated, where you're going to be, who you're going to see. And it dawned on me that as people who have an axe to grind against Prisma, there might be a whole lot of healthcare providers under the Prisma umbrella who are being unfairly criticized. And that's true. That's that we shouldn't paint with a broad brush. Because the more I sit here and think about it, the more I realize this comes down to individuals. It's not necessarily the employer's fault if somebody decides to be pro-illegal. Doesn't have to be somebody's fault, the company's fault. And maybe Prisma will have a position on this. It'll be interesting to see, because as I understand, this has become a very big issue in South Carolina. So hopefully they'll be able to address it. But, you know, again, real important to remember that just because somebody works at a business, if somebody has an individual wacky position, like warning patients how to avoid interactions with law enforcement, that is not Prisma's fault or the Greenville Memorial Hospital's fault. It isn't necessarily the employer's fault or the company's fault. These are choices made by individuals. And, you know, I think we would do well to remember that. You would do well to get Incogni in your life. In the scary era we're living in, portions of our show are sponsored by Incogni. We had Kim Commando on the show a couple of weeks ago introducing Incogni. When the police searched the car of that monster who slaughtered that Minnesota lawmaker and her husband in their home, they found a notebook inside his car and a list of data brokers. Data brokers. There are ways that these companies sell your information. 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Now, I get obviously criticized for, as a big mouth talk show host, it comes with the territory. I've been fighting all week with people over data centers. There's this whole new kind of movement in America to block the data centers, and I've gotten into a couple of knockdown dragouts with people. And you know what? Look, it is who I am. I'm going to get passionate. I'm going to interrupt sometimes. I try not to, but when I do, I do. Get over it, you know? I'll be like Jelly Roll. You don't like it? Oh, too bad. See, Jelly Roll said that. If you don't like me bashing Trump, then don't buy my albums. Okay. Challenge accepted. I do want to make sure that every side of an argument is presented. But you want to hear some interrupting? There's been all this weeping and gnashing of teeth because Trump has decided to change the name of Lake Ontario. Check this out. Last night on CNN, one of their roundtable discussions, Caroline Downey was pointed out the ridiculousness of people hyperventilating because Trump changed Lake Ontario to Lake America when you consider what Democrat presidents have done prior to him. Check out the meltdown from the panel when she threw that idea out there. And you think I interrupt too much?
2: Well, you guys are getting the troll aspect of it wrong. It's not a troll on Canada. It's a troll on the media. Because you've all done what he wanted tonight, which is he put this out there, and then the chyrons all changed to be about this. And my question to you would be, since it's renaming things is now a problem, were we a serious country when the Biden administration was renaming our military bases? Were we a serious country then? But we're not a serious country now for renaming a lake to Lake of America? I just want to know.
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2: renamed. Did not need to be renamed. We did it anyways.
4: Did you think it was stupid when the left tried to change terms like birthing person and Latinx and force those down our throat? Did you think they were stupid like I did? I thought they were stupid. But that's why I think it's just as stupid that now we're renaming the Gulf of America and the Lake America.
3: Listen, the 4D chess of this all is silly. Trump could do a lot of things that you think are aimed at the media.
1: I mean, they all melted down. They're all yelling at each other, interrupting each other. They're interrupting her. She can't talk. But she's right. Remember, Barack Obama renamed Mount McKinley way back in 2015, 11 years ago, Denali. Remember that one? But let's talk about Biden. Oh, let's see. Fort Bragg must become Fort Liberty. Fort Benning must become Fort Moore. Fort Hood must now be called Fort Cavazos. Fort Gordon to Fort Eisenhower. Fort Lee got changed to Fort Gregg Adams. Fort Polk to Fort Johnson. On and on and on. Not to mention all the Confederate names and symbols from military property. So Trump renamed Denali back to Mount McKinley. He renamed the Gulf of Mexico to the Gulf of America. He restored the old Army base names. He reversed the monument purge that the Democrats were engaged in. He changes a couple of names, and suddenly everyone's having a five-alarm meltdown. Yeah, nice try. You check out what... the Canadian Broadcasting Corporation said about 9/11. The journalist may not refer to 9/11 as an act of terrorism. It was a hijacking. Those are our nice, friendly friends up north. Despicable. So spare me the outrage over Trump changing the name of a lake. I think a lot of people who have served honorably, served their country, and went through the confines and the environment of Fort Hood, don't really care about Lake Ontario being renamed, especially when it's infuriating a country whose massive broadcasting corporation won't even call the worst terrorist attack we ever suffered a terrorist attack. Like Caroline said, give me a break. Want to do something meaningful with lasting impact during America's 250th anniversary? Take less than 10 minutes and read the Declaration of Independence. 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
1: Data centers. Mm-hmm. Here we go. China desperately wants to beat us in the field of technology. We need these data centers. Yesterday, I shared with you a story about a community in Washington State. Their poverty rate has plummeted. It is a shining city on the hill. They are thriving. They've got beautiful parks and a great recreation center. What's it due to? Data centers. They've embraced the data centers, and it turns out that they don't use a ton of water. It turns out they recycle the water. It turns out the water that the data centers are using are way less than anybody thought, and they recycle the water every 10 years. And when people learn that, their attitude changes. People say, now, I've been telling you, I know people who think these data centers are secret surveillance sites.
2: I know, don't even go there.
1: But Mark, wait a minute. You know where I'll bet they got that from? I'll bet they got that from the Chinese bots on X. Because I'm as guilty of this as anybody. I see something online, I tend to believe it. And I'm really wrong.
3: Well, stop that.
1: Well, I know, man. but don't you posted things you believe that you think are true? I
3: mean, my skepticism is usually on fairly high alert. Especially, I mean, in most ways.
1: Really?
3: I mean, absolutely. In today's fallen, deceptive, troll-laden universe, I'm probably inclined to show skepticism to something that I should be more open to rather than the other way around.
1: I mean, Nebraska, who's listening to us right now and watching M&M Experience on X, and we always stream it, incidentally, is a great chance if you ever... I love X. At Gallagher Show, I should be more skeptical than I am, and I'm sorry that I'm not, but I'm going to get better at it. Because you're right, Mark. I need to be... look, I get duped. And it's because I'm spending 9 hours a night, you know, with my eyes bleeding, looking doom-scrolling like a lunatic.
3: But that should hone your skills even further.
1: No, it makes them worse because I just believe everything. but Nebraska just pointed out, did you know that your local Walmart uses more water than a data center?
3: Oh, and golf courses.
1: Golf courses use more water.
3: Blah, blah, blah.
1: But when people learn that, it's like, don't be Mike. Don't be Gallagher. Don't get impacted.
2: Don't throw yourself under the bus.
1: Right. Don't buy the propaganda. We need these data centers. They need to be responsible.
3: But we don't need them. But we don't need them in the middle of your ranch. If this tech is so great. Two things about the data centers, because I don't want to give the back of my hand all the opposition.
1: Nope.
3: But because there are people who say, wait a minute, does it have to be right here where all these people live? Because it is noisy, it is a blight, it is unattractive. Let's find some place in the hinterlands to put these things, or put them in Flint, Michigan. I was listening to Kurt Schlichter fill in and with a guy, a guest on O'Connor this morning, and I think there are places we can put them, because we do need them. Let's find better places to put them. And in your Washington State example, imagine this, Washington State doing something smart. If a hugely rich company wants to put a data center in a community, put a good-sized tax bite on them in order to pay for something so awesome that the locals will be thankful that the thing is there.
1: Totally, totally agree. And speaking of technology, let's give a shameless plug for today's podcast, because later today I want to talk about this new autonomous driving technology.
3: Here we go.
1: I'm driving my kid's Tesla a lot. I think I'm going to confiscate it from him. I'm telling you, this full service drive is absolutely a game changer. It is transformational. You'll never want to drive conventionally again. It takes a little getting used to, but once you're in, you settle in, and the robo taxis from Elon and the Waymo vehicles,
3: cars of the future on today's M&M Extra.
1: They're here. That future is here, and it's right now on M&M Extra. 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And we have something, Mark, that is fun. And we have some advertisers, like on all of our platforms, on the podcast. One of our sponsors is Preborn. In fact, they're our title sponsor, because you and I love Preborn. In fact, as we get to the one-year anniversary of Charlie's assassination, I keep thinking of our friend Charlie Kirk, who loved Preborn and did a lot of good for them. Yeah. And you and I are going to spend a lot of time on the 10th of September. I think we're going to devote the podcast, actually, to Charlie.
3: Correct.
1: And I'm going to devote
3: the anniversary of his assassination.
1: 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I can't wait. 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
1: 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But there's one big ask. If somebody is willing to donate a big amount, it's $15,000, that buys an ultrasound machine that Preborn will use to save lives for many years to come. Well, I got to thinking about this. We're asking for one person, but why ask for one? What if we bring back an oldie but goodie?
3: Yeah, but
1: Mike and Mark hosting a lunch. A private, exclusive lunch in a private room. You're going to have time with Mark Davis and Mike Gallagher in one of our favorite restaurants in the Dallas-Fort Worth Metroplex. Here's the appeal. If you're willing to donate we're going to limit this to five people, five donors, so that we can buy an ultrasound machine for Preborn.
3: But each donor can bring somebody. So it's
1: you can bring a guest. You can bring a guest. And I've got another great caveat real quick at the end of this. $3,000 if you're interested to tax-deductible donation to save lives through Preborn and have a private exclusive lunch with Mark and Mike. Send an email right now with your contact information to mike@mikeonline.com, and we'll follow up with you. $3,000. It's just five now. Mm-hmm. Very limited. First five, and after five, it's gone. So you might want to jump on this quickly. Now, here's another offer. It was mindful that this is a national platform we reach.
3: 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Sure. What if somebody's listening to somebody else?
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1: That'll do it for a Friday. Don't forget to keep Joey company next week as I take some days off for R&R. Have a great weekend. Be safe and keep fighting the good fight. I'm Mike Gallagher. God bless America.

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6: News this hour from Town Hall. I'm Ron Taylor. Federal Reserve Chair Kevin Warsh signaled yesterday the Fed is not ruling out an interest rate hike as inflation remains too high.
7: We must be confident that underlying inflation is moving to our objective clearly and at sufficient speed. Otherwise, we have work to do. That's our job, that's our mandate, and that's our charge to keep.
6: The DEA says a pain specialist doled out thousands of illegal prescriptions for painkillers.
8: Pain specialist to athletic sports stars Joan Rubinger's website touts a client list that includes professional athletes in the NFL, NBA, and Olympic medalists. Over a four-year period, federal authorities say the nurse practitioner prescribed 260,000 pills containing controlled substances to patients in more than 20 states. Justice Department lawyers describe her practice is highly unorthodox and that she instructed her clients on how to evade detection. Last month, the DEA revoked Rubinger's ability to prescribe opioids. A spokesperson says she is still licensed to practice in California and New York. I'm Lisa Dwyer.
6: The Lindsay Clancy murder trial jury deliberated for a second full day Friday without reaching a verdict. Judge William Sullivan has excused the jurors for the weekend and deliberations will resume Monday. Lindsay Clancy's attorney, Kevin Reddington, says he doesn't know what the trial outcome will be.
9: I said, I know, I'm never confident. I don't know what a jury's going to do, so I'm not going to say, oh, yeah, I'm confident. No, I have no idea. They work hard. It's been a long trial, and I have faith in the jury system.
10: How is Lindsay feeling going into the weekend?
9: Nervous, scared, beat down as usual.
6: Poor weather hampering aerial rescue operations in Nepal as the search for thousands of missing people in areas devastated by catastrophic floods along the border with China entered its fourth day. News and analysis at townhall.com. I'm Ron Taylor.
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6: Three former organizers of Hong Kong's annual vigils in remembrance of the 1989 Tiananmen Square crackdown have returned to court for arguments over their upcoming sentences. Correspondent Charles de Ledesma has more on this story.
12: Yi Chuk-young, Chou Hang-tung, and Albert Ho, former leaders of the Hong Kong Alliance in support of patriotic democratic movements of China, were charged in 2021 under the law that's effectively stifled the city's previously thriving pro-democracy movement. Li and Chow, who pleaded not guilty, were convicted on August 21. Ho earlier entered a guilty plea, which can often result in a reduced sentence. They face a maximum prison term of 10 years and are expected to be sentenced at a later date. Alex Lee, one of the judges, said they would be sentenced within 2 weeks, though. I'm Charles de Ledesma.
6: You'll find breaking news and analysis at townhall.com. A possible interest rate hike by the Federal Reserve kept stocks lower yesterday. We hear more on all of yesterday's market activity from our financial correspondent Damian Parisi, reporting from New York City.
13: Stocks fell on Wall Street Friday and the bond market swung. The S&P 500 index fell 0.2%. The Dow fell less than 0.1%. The Nasdaq Composite fell 0.5%. All three indexes still notched weekly gains. Gap surged after the retailer reported stronger profit for the latest quarter than analysts expected. Treasury yields jumped as Wall Street built bets that the Federal Reserve will likely raise interest rates soon in an effort to tame stubbornly high inflation. Oil prices fell but remained volatile amid the U.S. war with Iran. Higher oil prices over the last several months worsened inflation, which is sitting well above 3%. Damian Troisi, New York.
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0: Out of the dark of the deep range and into the light of the deep strange, come at the hour, come at the caravan to midnight, DEFCON 1, live from space. Good evening, caravanners. Happy Friday night. 28 August 2026 has arrived and is about to depart. I am John B. Wells, host of the program, your humble narrator and talk show guy. Glad you're here. President Trump signed an executive order today beginning the creation of a United States Space Academy. Oh, space cadets, for real. A new federal institution intended to prepare military and civilian leaders for America's expanding interest in space. There's plenty happening in Washington tonight. We'll get to the major headlines as we move through the program, but there's another story developing in Tennessee that leads directly into the conversation we are having tonight. Sevier County District Attorney, Attorney General Jimmy Dunn, the county's chief prosecutor, was arrested yesterday on multiple felony charges, including official oppression, official misconduct, retaliation for past action, coercion of a state witness, and civil rights intimidation. Gee, is that all? But consider the office itself. A district attorney carries enormous power. Prosecutors decide whether to bring the machinery of the state against another human being, what charges to pursue, what evidence to present, and whether someone may ultimately find himself standing before a judge with his liberty hanging in the balance. That kind of authority depends upon the judgment and integrity of the people exercising it. And the same is true when we move from the prosecutor's table to the bench. Judges carry enormous authority over the lives of people who come before them, which makes the qualifications for sitting behind that bench worth examining. And here's something I didn't know until we started digging into this. In 32 states, you can serve on the bench without a law degree. 17 states even allow non-lawyer judges to hear eviction cases. You could walk into a courtroom with everything on the line, and the person deciding the case may never have been to law school. Now think about that for a moment. The lawyers in the room are expected to know the law. The person before the court is expected to follow it. Yet, in some courtrooms, the judge may never have been formally trained in it. And even a law degree tells us only so much. What qualifies someone to judge another person fairly? How much should they know? What kind of judgment should we expect from them? And when they put on the robe, whose standard are they using? Scripture addressed those questions thousands of years ago. Deuteronomy commands judges to judge justly and show no partiality. Leviticus warns against favoring someone because he is poor or deferring to someone because he is powerful. Second Chronicles reminds those entrusted with judgment to consider carefully what they are doing. And Jesus Christ himself says it plainly in John 7:24, quote, "Judge not according to the appearance, but judge righteous judgment." There's a phrase for tonight right there, righteous judgment. And righteous judgment requires a standard. Isaiah warned of a time when good would be called evil and evil would be called good, when darkness would be presented as light and light as darkness. Well, take a look around America today. We can watch the same event, read the same words, examine the same evidence, and somehow come away with completely different versions of what happened. Politics has become the new worldview. Worldview shapes how people understand right and wrong, and the men and women sitting behind the bench come from the same society the rest of us do. Some judges are elected, others appointed, and politics is part of both processes. Campaigns are fought, confirmations become political battles, and enormous amounts of money can flow into judicial elections. Then the robe goes on, and we expect all of that to stay outside the courtroom, but does it? When does interpretation become ideology, and what happens when politics bring influencing judgment? And when the judge gets it wrong, who judges the judges? Minister Fred Coulter returns to Caravan to Midnight tonight. We're going to go straight to Scripture to ask what righteous judgment actually requires. And what happens when justice is driven by political agenda instead of principle? So really, what happens when politics begins influencing judgment? And this isn't only about the people sitting behind the bench. We, that's you and me, make judgments every day. And Scripture holds us to the same standard. With us tonight for a monthly visit is Minister Fred Coulter. He spent more than six decades studying, teaching, and faithfully proclaiming the Word of God. Widely respected for his knowledge of Scripture, its original languages, historical context, and prophetic framework, he is the translator of the Holy Bible in its original order, a faithful version. So get a hold of your favorite beverage, pick out your favorite listening spot, sit back, strap in, and please stand by. This is Caravan.
1: John B. wants you to know about a very special product called Camelicious. 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Camel milk has a different protein profile than cow's milk. It has much less fat, and it's better tolerated than cow's milk. But what's more, it is bioidentical to human breast milk, making it the perfect nutrition for the body. It restores the gut biome, known as the second brain. 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
4: 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I'm the founder of CDM or CDM.press. We will have a big show up on our video, AFP Pods, Armed Forces Press, soon. Another Ukraine sit-rep I did with Pete Labor today. We really delve into the total push for war on the continent, along with the lies coming out of the propaganda machine about what's happening in Ukraine on the ground, and about the reasons the war started and what's going on across Europe. So really try to understand exactly what's happening as they push us to nuclear war. 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

The information and opinions expressed on this program are those of our guests or the host. They are not necessarily those of station owners, operators or staff of any source of transmission. This is Caravan to Midnight, DEFCON 1. Tonight, who judges the judges? Stand by for feed.

0: 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You really will. Without further ado, here's the man, Minister Fred Coulter. Welcome back, Minister Fred. It's great to have you.
1: Okay, great. Thanks, John. I appreciate being able to be back, but it's amazing what happened just this week and today. We're going to talk about judge righteous judgment and how important that is. And we're looking right now at prophetic facts crushing in upon us. The stranger among you shall rise up very high above you, and you shall be brought down very low. We need to understand one thing about Mom Dani, mayor of New York City. He is a Muslim. He hates America. He hates American people. He hates American law. And his Muslim goal is to destroy New York City. And that's what he's right in the middle of doing. And that's because the people of New York have turned their back on God. They've turned their back on doing what is right, and they've suffered through a lot of things. There's a lot of crime, a lot of illegal sex, a lot of drugs and things like that there. And so all of these things are coming upon us as judgments from God. And one of the things that we have coming upon us is the incompetence of judges. And just today, there was a judge who released the main perpetrator of 9/11 from his conviction because he said he wasn't treated fairly. Now, we also have this. We need to understand why we have all of this silly judgment. And there's a book out called Suicidal Empathy. Now, what is suicidal empathy? Suicidal empathy is this. You reject right and wrong. You reject the truth of circumstances. You don't convict the perpetrator. As a matter of fact, you let them out. You let them out to repeatedly kill. And so you have what they have in North Carolina today. A black female judge let out 11 black men who had terrible criminal records. And one of them put to death a white woman by slitting her throat. So we have evil in the judicial system. We have incompetence because of emotional women who do not know how to handle tough problems. So I ask you a question. Have you ever seen a woman general?
0: No.
1: Commanding full troops? Because when you go to war, you're going to have to go out and kill and destroy. And when you have crime and difficulties within the land, Ecclesiastes says, if the sentence against evil is not brought quickly, the sons of men are dedicated to more evil. And that's what we see. And just think about Los Angeles. Los Angeles has resurrected Sodom and Gomorrah through Karen Bass and her whole city council. And most of them are women. and most of them have suicidal empathy. They side with the criminal. They side with the drug addicts. They side with those who sell drugs. And as a matter of fact, Karen Bassett even said, well, we've got to get amphetamine to the homeless so that they can take care of themselves living in their homeless situation. Okay?
0: Really?
1: Then also, they just passed in Los Angeles to promote sex among the homeless. So
0: now we're going
1: to have open sex, Sodom and Gomorrah, or sitting on a nest of eggs.
0: You know, Mr. Fred, I got to tell you, this mayor, Mom Donnie, I won't belabor this, but he's facing intense backlash for publicly mourning the death of Clarence Woodward, a man accused of a brutal meat cleaver murder. Meat cleaver, folks. While the mayor expressed deep sadness over Woodward's death in custody at Rikers Island, he notably failed to offer any public condolences for the victim, Jose Miranda. And the victim's family slammed the mayor's priority, describing his statement as a slap in the face to those grieving the unprovoked attack. Critics are questioning the mayor's focus on inmate welfare over the lives of innocent citizens killed in violent crime. So that was just a little something I wanted to toss in there just to, in support
1: of
0: what you're saying. Yeah.
1: Let me just talk. If anyone in New York State or New York City are listening, I want to talk to you heart to heart. I want to talk to you with God's word. I want you to understand that you are suffering the penalty of your sins. You're suffering the penalty of rejecting God. And you're suffering the penalty of abortion. And you're suffering the penalty of suicidal empathy by those who are in authority, where not only they coddle the evil ones, but like John just pointed out, those who slaughter and kill, they praise. Now, if that doesn't tell you that every one of you in New York City who voted for Mom Donnie, you better repent to God, and you better get your life straightened out, and you better quit all of your drugs and all of your illegal sex and all of the homosexuality and all of the Sodom and Gomorrah that's going on over there. Because if you do not do it, I guarantee you by the word of God, I will tell you to your face, God will send plagues on New York City, and it won't be pleasant. Remember this one fact. There are more rats underneath the streets of New York City than there are people living in New York City. Now, what are you going to do if bubonic plague breaks out on New York City? It's happened in the past, because God is judge. God will judge for sin. God will judge for things where you reject truth. God will judge because of those who are put into judgeships and offices of authority to protect the people, to watch over the people, to help them prosper and do well, but they turn themselves into doing evil and are participants with all of the things that are evil and ongoing, just like the Hakeem Jeffries. He's got a prostitution ring in his district where they have so many prostitutes that the prostitutes can't even make any money. Now think about that. And think about how that is. And think about all of the abortions that have gone on because of women who have become hateful, who have become sexual slaves, who have become addicted to drugs, who have quit being women, who have quit raising children, who have gone against God, who have gone against men. And now look at the situation that you have there, and in Virginia, and in Seattle, and in Los Angeles, and in Portland. That's an amazing thing to happen. And all of these things are because of the judgment of God and the lack of truth and the lack of God's way among the people. Let me just give you an example. For those of you who consider yourself religious, for those of you who consider yourself Christian, for those of you who think that you're all safe because your minister has told you that the law has been done away or nailed to the cross, you have accepted a satanic

0: said in the beginning, judge righteous judgment.
1: Yeah. That's right. It's best to read the scripture yourself rather than rely on one of your friends' interpretations, because typically they're a little inaccurate, and all it takes is a small inaccuracy to change the entire context. Oh, we can do what we want. No, we can't. Well, we're saved. Now, hold on. You're going to have to study a little more deeply. You can't maliciously sin. Everybody does it automatically. More to come. This is Caravan. We'll be right back with the minister.
2: 1 year ago, the nation mourned the loss of one of its biggest advocates, one of its biggest fans, and one of its strongest warriors, Charlie Kirk. And although his life was cut short by senseless violence, his legacy lives on. 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
14: The wise men of the United States meet once a year to consider what will be good for their people. I have thought that a meeting of your wise men would alike be useful to you.

0: I now send my best wishes to the Cherokees and pray the Great Spirit to preserve them. On another occasion, the Delaware chiefs brought to him three of their sons to be trained in American schools. Washington replied, "You do well to learn our arts and ways of life, and above all, the religion of Jesus Christ. I pray God that he make your nation wise and strong."
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3: No matter how closely I study it, no matter how I take it apart, no matter how I break it down, it remains consistent.
4: Well, we're in good spirits, but we're not going to get too wild with it. Minister Fred Coulter is in the house, so you can pick up right where you left off if you want to, Minister Fred.
5: Okay. Let's first of all get the source of all judgment and why. God made us in such a way that we are to choose. We'll look at that in just a minute. But we have to realize that God rules everything, everywhere, all of the time. All right? And God has given to everyone at King everywhere, all of the time. All right? And God has given to everyone at what the Bible calls the spirit of man, which gives you consciousness, which gives you understanding, working with the your brain, special cells for the brain, work with your heart for understanding so that you, number one, can have contact with God. And number two, you can know how to live your life. And number three, that you can live with other people peacefully because you keep the commandments of God. And many times I have told you, and I'll tell you again, you go over those Ten Commandments in Exodus 20, and you will see every one of them is based on love. The first four toward God, so you can love God. And how are we to love God? With all our heart, with all our mind, with all our soul, with all our being. Why? Because he has a plan for us. He has a plan for each one who come to him his way and repent. That's why you need the book From a Speck of Dust to a Son of God. How did you get here? What are you doing? Stop and think about your life right now. How are you living it? Are you really seeking God? Now, I want to tell you something which is a great handicap today, and that's all of this television and digital things that go on. People do not know how to think. People do not know how to study. People are corralled into a situation that everything is based upon emotion. Everything is based upon taking a medicine. Everything is based on following what they tell you on television. And they know how to addict people. They know how to addict the children. That's why the digital world, and I'll have more to say the next time that I come on, but the day is going to come when the whole world is going to be controlled, each one individually, digitally, by Satan the devil. Now, that's just around the corner, but let's talk about what's going on right here, right now. First of all, we need to understand God is judge of all, okay? And we also need to know that God will judge his people, okay? And he says, the heavens shall declare his righteousness, for God himself is judge. Now, here in Psalm 18, it makes it very clear about the law of God. And this is what is important. You need to be law-abiding. You can't be lawless. Because if you're lawless, or you reject the laws of God, and you accept the laws of men, then you have a poor substitute for truth. Because the word of God is truth. Okay? God is judge of all the earth, because as God, his way is perfect. All right? Don't you want a perfect model to follow? Don't you want a perfect way to go? Don't you want a perfect way to lead your life? Well, God gives it in his word. That's why you need the Holy Bible in its original order, and you need to study it. Not just peruse through it, not just take a verse or two out of it, like all of the preachers today do, and you will notice that all of them are getting caught in their sexual traps because they are not ministers of God. They are religious business people collecting money from people to perpetuate what they are doing while they fake being ministers of God. Okay? God dwells in truth, in judgment, and in righteousness. Okay? Jeremiah 4:2. Now notice this. Truth, judgment, and righteousness are actually expressions of God's love and are thus the substance of righteous judgment. Thus, his love is why God is judged. When we come before God, we need to realize that. We need to understand that. Okay? The fact is, God says he loves judgment. Isaiah 61:8. Everything that God does is righteous. For the Lord is righteous in all of his ways and loving in all of his works. Now, that is if you come to God his way. That is, if you seek God with all your heart, mind, and soul and being. See, it is God you come to, not the priest, not the minister, not the church, not the building. God between you and God on your knees. Okay? Now, a lot of you out there have smartphones, and that's good. But just think of this. It doesn't matter who you are, where you are, if you get on your knees and sincerely pour your heart out to God, confess your sins, and sin is a transgression of the laws of God. Okay? That means you're lying, you're cheating, you're swearing, you're rebellion against your parents, you're hating people, you're cheating people, you're stealing. All of those are against the Ten Commandments. So you confess your sins to God and repent of them, and he'll forgive you. Okay? Now, we also are told the judgment of God, the judgments of God, or of the Lord, are true and righteous all together. Now, that means this. Even the judgment of correction, it's true and righteous, though it's painful and difficult to go through because you need to repent of your sins. We need to understand that. Most of religion is to make you feel good and be a goody-two-shoe. Well, you can't be a goody-two-shoe in the sense of the world, the sense of the word, if you are really not following the laws of God. Because, you see, where there is no law, there's no transgression. That's why there are sins, because there are people transgress them. Okay? Now, here is what God wants people to do. Okay? He says this, let them each one, this is for those who go against God. Okay? Let them each one turn from his evil way and from the violence of his hands. Now, you stop and think about that. Look at your life, okay? Think about what you're doing. Think about where you're going. Think about the sins that you have done. And the greatest sins are neglecting God. The greatest sins are taking his name in vain. And if you have idols or rosary, those things are idols. God doesn't want that. Okay? So he says, and from the violence that is in their hands, who knows? God may repent and have pity and turn away his fierce anger so that we do not perish. Okay? Now, this is given by the king of Nineveh when Jonah came to them and said, repent. Okay? So we need to understand that it has to be the way that God wants. And God's way, God's laws, and so forth. All right? Now, let's continue on with what we have here. Okay?
4: Absolutely.
5: Okay. Now, let's look at why things are the way that they are. Let's come to Isaiah 29. Okay? Isaiah 29. Okay? That's quite a thing. Here's what we have done, and just look at it. Look at it on a worldwide basis. Look at it everywhere that there is, okay? Okay. Isaiah 29, verse 9. Be stunned and amazed. Blind your eyes and be blind. They are drunk, but not with wine. They stagger, but not with strong drink. For the Lord has poured out upon you the spirit of deep sleep and has closed your eyes. He has covered the prophets and your rulers and the seers, okay, and the vision of all become to you like the words of a book that is sealed and no one can understand it. That's why you need the true word of God. So anyway, because this people draws near me with their mouths and their lips honor me, but their worship of me is made up by the traditions of men learned by rote. That's exactly what the Catholic Mass is. Perfect, right there. Traditions of men claiming they're doing something for God, but they're not. Okay? Therefore, he says, that's the way that it is there, made up of traditions learned by rote, and their fear toward me is taught by the commandments of men. Therefore, I will proceed to do again a marvelous work among this people, even a marvelous work and a wonder, for the wisdom of their wise ones shall perish, and the wisdom of their intelligent ones shall vanish. Woe to those who go deep to hide their purpose from the Lord, and their works are in the dark. And they say, who sees? Who knows? Surely you have turned things upside down. Shall the potter be regarded as the potter's clay? For shall the work say to him who made it, he didn't make me? Or the thing formed say to him who formed it, he had no understanding? Okay? That's what it is. Now let's come to Hosea, the fourth chapter, and let's see what it is today. Now, you need to understand one thing. We have the book, America and Britain and Prophecy. And you need to understand that the Jews do not represent all of Israel. There were 12 tribes, and the Jews are just one tribe. Now, little sidebar on prophecy to come. There will be a third temple. That's for a whole nother presentation, okay? Let's come here to Hosea 4. Okay? Let's see what happens. See what took place. Now, this is why people need to come to God in repentance. Now, not a little prayer like Franklin Graham gives, and then you call the number below, and a little prayer is given for you, and then you're solicited for money. Okay? You come to God in truth and in honesty, and confess your sins to Him in the name of Christ. And through the sacrifice of Christ and His shed blood, your sins can be forgiven. But that is only a start. You need to realize you've got to come to God. You need to realize that you need to change your life. And the way that you change your life is beginning by confessing your sins. And then the command is, repent and be baptized, everyone in the name of Jesus Christ, for the remission of sins. Can't be any other way. No priest can forgive your sins. Only God can. No confession to a priest is going to get rid of them. That's only a psychological event. You get on your knees and you cry out to God, our Father in heaven above, you who rule everything there is, with Jesus at your right hand, hear my prayer. Help me in my trouble. Lead me out of my difficulties. Help me to understand your truth. Help me to quit sinning. Help me to overcome this addiction. Help me to overcome my anger. Help me to yield to you. Help me to learn to love you. And then you get a Holy Bible in its original order, and you study it. The Bible is meant to be studied. I'll bring that out in relationship to Judges here in just a little bit. Okay? Now, let me read a prophecy of what's going on in America. Absolutely true. And every other country, because God judges all the nations. Doesn't make any difference. Okay? Hosea 4 and verse 1. Hear the word of the Lord, children of Israel, for the Lord has a controversy with the inhabitants of the land. There is no truth. Now think about that. On the news, there are lies. Politicians lie. People lie to you. Okay? Everything is pretend. No truth. No call to really change. See? There it is. Here it is, right here. Okay? There is no truth, nor mercy, nor knowledge of God in the land. Where are you going to find the knowledge of God? You're going to find it in a Catholic cathedral? You're going to find it in a Protestant church? No. You find it between you and God on your knees and the Word of God. And the place you begin is with the book of Proverbs. So you learn how to think, because right judgment, right truth, and you learn how to apply yourself in a way that you need to. And you learn right and wrong. And you learn truth from error. Okay, we'll cover a couple of those a little later. Okay, now notice what it says. By swearing and lying and killing and stealing. Is that not going on? And committing adultery. And that means every kind of perverted homosexual and Sodom and Gomorrah sex that's going on, which is just, and they're trying to invade the minds of children, as I have brought out in a message here recently. They want to start children with cutouts of changing sex organs for kids, because they want to destroy your children, telling girls we'll make you boys, and telling boys that we'll make you girls. And El Said couldn't even explain the difference between circumcision and castration. So that tells you something about him. Okay? All right, let's go on. So then all this blood breaks out to blood. Then it says, therefore the land shall the land mourn. and everyone that dwells in it shall languish, with the beast of the field, with the birds of heaven, yea, and the fish of the sea shall be taken away. Yet let no man strive or reprove another, for your people are those who strive with the priest. And you stumble in that day, and the prophet also stumble with you in the night, and I will destroy your mother. My people are destroyed. Listen, what's going on in America? Why is it happening? Right here. We are gradually being destroyed for lack of knowledge. My people are destroyed for lack of knowledge because you have rejected knowledge. Yes. When was the last time you sat down and read the Bible to study it, to know it, to learn from it, to understand from it? See? Because what this is, the Bible, properly translated, contains everything that if you could sit down and talk with God, this is what he would tell you. That's the force of what it is. The words of God are spirit, they are life, and Jesus said that he is the way, he is the truth, he is the life, and no one comes to the Father except through him. Okay? Now, that tells us where we are in prophecy. Let's finish it off here. As they were increased, they sinned against me. So he says, I will change their glory into shame, and they eat up the sin of my people, and they set their heart on their iniquity, and it has become like people, like priests, or you can put in there like minister, I will punish them for their ways. I will reward them for their doings, for they eat and not have enough, for they commit whoredoms, yet they not increase. That's because of all the abortion. That's an amazing thing, see? So we are in the period of time that comes when a nation or people give themselves over to Satan, and you let Satan rule. And that's what is happening. We had satanic brain lock when the Minnesota riots were going on, and no one could tell them anything. But what were they doing? The fraudsters were stealing. The people were committing adultery. Some were trying to do what is right. The ones who were trying to do what is right and stop all the nonsense were put down and shamed and kicked out. They even went into a church to try and tell people that they shouldn't even be in church. So that just tells you what happened with satanic brain lock. Okay? So now we have satanic mass insanity.
4: Oh, yes. Yeah, it sure looks that way, doesn't it? At some point, it becomes undeniable. What else? Other than, seriously, folks, not being, you know, people say, I've heard it all, too, just like you have. People say, oh, it's just superstition, or it's just legend, or this and that. No, it's not. It's real. I think the sooner we get closer to it, the better off we'll be. That's just me. Maybe it's you, too. We'll be back with me, John B., and Minister Coulter right after this.
2: It's true. 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Big tech and its derivatives also try to financially soft kill. 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
0: Beloved Cherokees, wrote President Washington on this day, August 29, 1796. The wise men of the United States meet once a year to consider what will be good for their people. I have thought that a meeting of your wise men would alike be useful to you. I now send my best wishes to the Cherokees and pray the Great Spirit to preserve them. On another occasion, the Delaware chiefs brought to him three of their sons to be trained in American schools. Washington replied, "You do well to learn our arts and ways of life, and above all, the religion of Jesus Christ. I pray God that he make your nation wise and strong."
1: This has been an American Minute with Bill Federer. 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
10: News this hour from Town Hall. I'm Ron Taylor. A federal judge has temporarily paused President Trump's effort to standardize how states handle mail-in ballots, setting up another legal fight before the midterm elections.
11: The 14-day hold follows new administrative rules requiring states to provide voter lists and use standardized ballot envelopes before the Postal Service delivers mail ballots. Trump supporters say the changes promote election security, consistency, and public confidence. Opponents argue states lack time to comply. The U.S. Supreme Court may ultimately decide this case. Ken Lorman reporting.
10: Tennessee's governor wants the Nashville airport renamed after Dolly Parton.
12: The country music star died Tuesday of cancer at age 80. The proposal to rename the airport could require the Metro Nashville Airport Authority to revisit its naming policy. The current policy says airport property should only be named for people who have been deceased at least 2 years. The governor's office says his proposal and the naming policy will be discussed by the airport authority at its September 17th meeting. I'm Lisa Dwyer.
10: Poor weather hampered aerial rescue operations in Nepal as the search for thousands of missing people in areas devastated by catastrophic flash floods along the border with China entered its fourth day. Rescue workers and military personnel have been working around the clock since Wednesday's disaster that's killed more than 600 people and left about 3,000 missing. The Trump administration is appealing a judge's decision that blocked an executive order limiting mail voting before the midterms. And the president says his administration has entered a sweeping agreement with Venezuela that, if realized, could give the U.S. access to vast amounts of the South American country's untapped oil reserves at cost. News and analysis at townhall.com.
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10: Icelanders are voting tomorrow on whether to restart talks about joining the European Union.
14: The decision has divided the nation's 400,000 over issues of sovereignty. Supporters of EU membership believe it offers protection and economic benefits. Opponents argue Iceland already enjoys European integration without losing control over its resources. The referendum is a simple yes or no question about resuming accession negotiations. A yes vote would lead to a lengthy negotiation process. Fishing rights remain a major concern, as Iceland wants to maintain control over its rich fishing grounds. The result is expected to be very close. Bernie Bennett reporting.
10: A judge has granted a hearing to explore claims that a man wants to recant allegations of sexual abuse years ago by Penn State assistant football coach Jerry Sandusky. Sandusky is now 82 years old. He's been serving a decades-long prison sentence since he was convicted of 45 counts of sexual abuse involving multiple boys in 2012. More at townhall.com. E-cigarette maker Juul Labs has received permission to sell an updated version of its vaping device. More from Bob Agnew.
15: The decision from the Food and Drug Administration Friday means that Juul can now sell a new version of its vaping device for the first time since it launched in 2015. The new product includes an electronic age verification system to prevent underage use. The company had been briefly at the top of selling e-cigarettes in this country, but it faced a swift legal backlash over the underage use of its nicotine-emitting products. Bob Agner reporting.
10: Federal Reserve Chair Kevin Warsh says inflation is still too high and suggested the central bank may have to raise interest rates in the coming months to bring it down, a clearer signal than he has sent before about his economic outlook. But in his first public or high-profile speech at the Fed's annual conference in Jackson Hole, he acknowledged in prepared remarks that recent inflation reports show it had cooled a bit. More on these stories at townhall.com.
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0: I just had to play a little bit of that. It just came into my mind today, and I thought, a stranger in a strange land. I haven't heard any Leon Russell in a long time, so a little blast of the past, but isn't it the truth? And that's the thing. Do we recognize the bells of truth when we hear them ring? Let's carry on with Minister Fred Coulter here on this episode of Caravan to Midnight. Minister Fred, pick up right where you want to.
1: Okay, let's do this. Let's see one of the major requirements for a leader, a king, a priest, or anyone who is judging. Because all judgment comes from God. And the laws of God are the perfect laws for judging. Now, the part of the problem is today, we have too many conflicting laws, and it's hard to make a proper judgment. And we have too many unqualified people acting as judges. But I say to every leader, everywhere, every mayor, every senator, every representative, city council, whatever, you need to get a Bible, and this is what you need to do. You need to study it, okay, every day, and you need to learn to live by it every day. And this is not religious. This is vital for civil and physical and spiritual life of all of the citizens. You are responsible. So God has requirements here. And he said this. He told the people of Israel. He said, when you come into the land which the Lord shall give you, and God gave us this country. That's why it's great. That's why it starts out with the Declaration of Independence, that all rights come from God. Okay? And shall possess it. And you live in it and shall say, I'll set a king over me and be like all the other nations around me. You shall surely set a king over you whom the Lord your God shall choose. Now, how do we do that today? Is he honest? Is he truthful? Does he tend to the people? Does he uphold the law? What is his personal life like? All of that is involved in that sentence there. Okay? You may not set a stranger over you who is not your brother. And that's what disqualifies Mandani and El Sayed. They're here to destroy. They're not here to upbuild. Okay, let's go on. Okay. Neither, okay, he says, nor cause the people to return to Egypt, or that is, people turn to evil and prosper in the evil like they did in Egypt. See? And that's where we are today. You need to clean up your cities. You need to clean up your states. You need to clean up your counties. You need to clean up the House of Representatives. You need to clean up the Senate. You need to also, and I'll have a little word for President Trump here before we finish. Okay? Okay.
0: Yep.
1: Now he says this, you shall not multiply wives to himself. Now what happened to Solomon? God appeared to him, blessed him, gave him the kingdom, made him the richest man in the world, and then he had 200 concubines and 800 wives, and they turned his heart away from God, and God had to take the kingdom from him. Okay? Now, there's a lesson there, and there'll be another lesson come up here in just a little bit. Neither shall he multiply silver and gold to himself. Okay? And it shall be, when he sits in the throne of his kingdom, he shall write for himself a copy of this law in a book from which is in the custody of the priest and Levites. Now we have it today. Now, Trump has done pretty good in getting out some Bibles to people. That's fine. He's honored God by saying that God rescued him, and he stands before the people by the grace of Almighty God. And that's a good start, and that has to continue. Now, let's see what needs to be. Copy this law and his custody, and it shall be with him, and he shall read it all the days of his life, so that his heart, so that he may learn to fear the Lord your God, and to keep all the words of this law and statutes to do them, so that his heart may not be lifted up above his brethren. And that is a big thing. If you are there as a leader to serve, you don't lift yourself up to some great thing. See? That's why I know. And what I've done in the years that I've done it, I'm no great thing. I am a scribe and an understanding of God's word to teach it. And that's from God. And I have to look to him and be faithful to him, be faithful to the word of God. Now then it says, so that to keep all the words of this law, to hear them, to do them, so his heart shall not be lifted up above his brethren, and does not turn aside from the commandment to the right hand or to the end, that he may, to the right hand or left hand, to the end that he may prolong his days in the kingdom. Okay? Now that's what it needs to be. That's why every person in any place of authority needs the word of God to study, and you need the Proverbs to keep your mind in order and to do what is right. And you need to also apply the law to yourself. Now, here is a tremendous and wonderful key that we find in 1 Corinthians 11. Paul writes this: if you will examine yourself, now here's a great overall principle for everyone, doesn't matter who you are, you think about yourself, you think about what you do, you think about what your mind is on, you think about what you need to change, okay? Here it is. The key is this: if you examine or judge yourself, how would you do that? By the laws and commandments of God. Then you shall not be judged by God. All right? So that's the key. Self-judgment, self-control, self-dedicated to serving the people, doing what is right, helping them to have good lives. You're not there to gain money. You're not there to gain power. You're not there to gain a great name. You are there to serve. And that's what it needs to be. Okay? And you serve, and you have things which are all in accord with the word of God. Now, it doesn't have to exactly be the same words that are in the Bible, but in accord with it. Because in this land, they have a separation of church and state, which then has created a lot of problems in itself. Okay? So that's an important thing. Now, we have the book. It's a 90-page booklet. It's entitled Judge Righteous Judgment. Now, this is one of the most important publications that we have. This will show you and carry you through the things that we have covered, see, and to understand what you need to do, to understand how you need to think, to understand what you need to do to get your life squared around, regardless of who you are, okay? Because God is no respecter of persons. Let's come here to Proverbs 16. There's quite a place right here for us to understand, and this is really quite a message for us, okay? Proverbs, okay, let me get to it. Okay, there we go, okay? That's it. Proverbs 16. Now, I've covered a little bit of this before, but let's read it, beginning right in verse 1. the preparations of the heart in man and the answer of the tongue are from the Lord. In other words, you have a mind, you have the spirit of man, you have a heart, you have understanding, you can read, you can understand the word of God. That's what it's talking about. What? Okay? Now, all the ways of a man are clean in his own eyes. Don't think because you're doing something that you are right. You got to make sure it is right based upon truth, based upon the word of God, based upon serving the people. Okay? But the Lord weighs the spirit. Now, here it is. Here's the key. This helps every single person. Commit your works unto the Lord. Now, notice, that means if you love God, if you keep his commandments, and like I've said how many times, you believe God, you obey God, you love God, and you live by every word of God. Now, that's how you commit your thoughts, your ways, your works to the Lord. Now, here's a promise. Your thoughts shall be established. Now, I tell all of the women who are depressed, you learn how to be a woman and you won't be depressed. You learn the word of God and you won't be depressed. You get your mind on serving other people, your family, your children, and you won't be depressed. You get on your knees and you cry out to God for help to be a good wife, to be a good mother, and to serve your children, and to serve your husband, and to do the things that are right, and you won't have any more depression. This poor woman that was taking all of these drugs, and I don't know whether it was deliberate or whether it was necessary, she strangled her three children.
0: Yeah.
1: And it looks like that the whole thing was a setup, and she's actually guilty in the first degree. Who knows? We'll just have to wait and find out what the jury says, okay? But this is how you get control of your mind. You come to God and do his will, do his ways, keep his commandments, and your thoughts shall be established. The Lord has made all for his own purpose, yea, even the wicked for the day of evil. Everyone who is proud of heart is an abomination to the Lord. Now, you need to keep that in mind. You don't lift yourself up because you've done this, you've done that, you've done the other thing. Well, what do you expect? What does God expect you to do? Everything that you can to love him and serve him, and he gives you his spirit, he gives you his truth, he gives you his word, you live by his word, you write it in your heart, you write it in your mind, and this is how you live. Think what the world would be like if that were so. Huh? All right, let's go on. Now, he says this, everyone who is proud in heart is an abomination to the Lord. Though joined hand in hand, he shall not be unpunished. You look at all of those that lift themselves up. And Donald Trump, I have a little message for him about what he has said recently. And he's done a lot of good things, but he could undo the whole thing by his own vanity. And I'll get to that a little later. No one will tell him to his face, and I've sent messages to him, but I'll do it on the John B. Wells Caravan to Midnight, and so that everyone will know that I have a special message for Donald Trump, okay? By mercy and truth, iniquity is purged. That's how you get rid of sin in your life. That's how you control your thoughts. By mercy, by going to God and repenting, by asking for forgiveness, and that's mercy. And then you get up off your knees and you determine to walk in the ways of God. You determine to do what is right in your life and to stop your sinning and to stop all of the things that are against God. And you need to look at the things. What is the commandment concerning which day you should observe? The Sabbath of God. Yeah? That is, he said, remember, but everybody forgets it. Okay? Remember the Sabbath day to keep it holy. For in 6 days the Lord made heaven and earth and everything that's in it. You know, God is creator. He's made everything that there is. Your life, your mind, everything that you have. Okay? And by fear of the Lord, men turn away from evil. Now, here's a promise right here. When a man's ways please the Lord, think about that. He makes even his enemies to be at peace with him. Okay? Now, that's where we are right now with the situation here in America. All the things going on, all of the sins going on, okay, and everything that's taking place, they need to turn to God. They need to go to the Proverbs to understand what it is and what to do and how to do it. Let's come back here to Proverbs, the 12th chapter, and let's see some other things that are here for us. Proverbs 12, okay? Now, okay, let's pick it up beginning in verse 3. A man shall not be established by wickedness, but the root of righteous, the root of the righteous, shall not be moved. Okay? Then it says, verse 5, the thoughts of the righteous are right, and the counsels of the wicked are deceit. See? There it is right there. What do you think? Is it true? Is it right? Is it what pleasing to God? Are you helping yourself? Are you helping others? What is it that you are doing? Are you trying to live properly? What is it? Now notice, verse 4, the thoughts of the righteous are right, the counsels of the wicked are deceit. The words of the wicked are to lie in wait for blood, but the mouth of the upright shall be delivered. Okay. Now, it says right here, a righteous man regards the life of his animals. Okay. How about his family? How about his children and so forth? Okay. The wicked don't do that. Okay. Verse 19, the lips of truth shall be established forever. See? You got to learn to tell the truth. You got to learn to be honest with yourself. You got to learn what is right and what is wrong, and do what is good. Then it says here, the counterpart of that is, but a lying tongue is but for a moment. Okay? Deceit is in the heart of those who imagine evil, but to counselors of peace, there is joy. Okay, so this is quite a thing. Now, let's look at this. Wealth gotten by vanity shall be diminished, but he who gathers by labor shall increase. Hope deferred makes the heart sick, but when desire is fulfilled, it is a tree of life. Okay, now, let's continue on with this. Now, I would like to bring this up in a way I hope that will be helpful. Now, I know that President Trump has done more than all the other presidents combined. And God has saved his life, saved his family by his very grace. He saved him from having his head blown off and saved him from the other attempted assassinations. And I'm sure he's thankful to God for that. And I hope that he goes to God every day and thanks him for his grace that he's able to do what he's doing. And he's going to carry out some things that are going to affect the prophecies in the end time. So let me just pass on some important things that he needs to consider. Do not be lifted up, Mr. President, in your own vanity that you're really great, that you're the greatest that has been, and like the gift given to you by Yasser Arafat, okay? You're not the Prince of Peace. Christ is.
0: Right.
1: And you need to understand that right now at this time, you're at a very critical time with many things. You've got the election coming up. You've got the things concerning Iran, etc. And if you get lifted up in vanity at this time and think that you are so great, that you're the greatest thing that has ever come along, you need to beware that God will hear that. And let me give you an example

0: The nation mourned the loss of one of its biggest advocates, one of its biggest fans, and one of its strongest warriors, Charlie Kirk. And although his life was cut short by senseless violence, his legacy lives on. 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

0: Well, time goes by quickly every night, six nights a week. This is Caravan to Midnight. I am John B. Wells. Our guest is Minister Fred Coulter. Visits with us about once a month. Minister Fred, please just pick up right where you left off, because I know you got your place marked.
1: Yeah, okay. Now, let me tell you what happened with King Hezekiah. After God blessed him and gave him 15 years, then the ambassadors from Babylon came over because they heard that God had destroyed the army of 180,000 in one night and saved Judah and Israel from being destroyed by the Ninevites and the king of Nineveh. And then later, the ambassadors from Babylon came over and they visited Hezekiah. And they asked him what happened. How did it go about? So he told them of what God had done. Wasted that whole army of 180,000. And they in Judah spent weeks taking all the loot, all the spoil, all the money, everything that the army of the Ninevites captured coming down south and going into Egypt and coming back up north to Judah and Jerusalem. And then he stored it away. And the ambassadors said, well, what did you get? And so he showed them everything. And so Isaiah the prophet came, and he asked Hezekiah, who are these men? Well, they're from Babylon. They're the ambassadors from Babylon. What did they see? I showed them everything. You know what God said to Hezekiah? Because you have done this thing, all the treasure and all the wealth that you received from the conquest that I performed on the king of Nineveh and his army of 180,000, because you have showed all of that to the ambassadors from Babylon, that all of this is going to go to Babylon. And that's how the last battles against Jerusalem and Judah ended. King Nebuchadnezzar took it all. But guess what happened before that? Right after Hezekiah died, his son Manasseh took over as king. And he was wicked. He wasn't righteous like his father. And he did everything, conferring with demons, homosexuality. All kinds of wickedness went on with him, and the people of Judah sinned greatly because of the sins of the king. And remember that. Whenever the leader does evil, the people will follow and do it. That's exactly what happened with the situation with President Clinton and his escapades. Okay? So my counsel to the president is this. Number one, do not trust any of your Arab friends because in the long run they agree with the radicals of Iran. And that's why they want to make peace to try and save it. And you need to consider that perhaps the giving of that great Boeing 747 to you as a gift from the premier of Qatar, which later had to be confiscated by the Secret Service, was that given to you so that they could blow you up in the air? Who knows? But you must not trust them. Do not have them work any agreement with the regime that is there. We have the model from God about war against the evil ones. you annihilate them all. And so you need to have the Jews go into Iran and get rid of all of the radical Muslims, because you will never bring peace or get the nation back to the Iranian people if they are still there. I also would suggest that you take the island of Karg, you control all the oil, and you charge whatever fee needs to be so the oil could be sold, split it, and give half of it to the new regime, which you have to appoint to replace these radicals, and give half of it to them, and half take that money and pay off the debt of $40 trillion that we have here. You made a very good deal with the Venezuelans. Now you have an opportunity to serve the whole of American people and save the whole world from economic collapse if you will manage the oil of the world and you will control the price of it and you will use the proceeds to rebuild Iran with the Iranian Persians, and that you will take the other half and pay off as much of the American debt as you can. And God would bless you in that. And be very, very careful of any deal that the so-called moderate Muslims want to make, because they will entrap you into something which will not be good. You have done well to do what you have done. We know you love America. We know you love American people. We know you want the best for America, and that's what you're trying to do. But you have to reinforce your standing with God. You've got to come to God in truth and in love and in wisdom, and so that God can guide you in what you need to do, because the world is confronted with terrible problems and the nation is confronted with such unbearable sins and terrible things that are going on. So that also needs to be addressed. But we hope that those in your cabinet will be loyal and back you up, and you will be able to accomplish the things that you need to do for the nation and for the world. And God has put you there for that purpose. You are not there to aggrandize yourself. So please, please do not let your vanity get the best of you, and you end up with the punishment of King Hezekiah. And when you leave office, it's turned over to a rowdy bunch of sinful people that will destroy America from one end to the other. So this is the situation that we are in here. And let me just mention this now, get back to the topic we've been covering. We've got the book Judge Righteous Judgment. In here, it tells you the 12 major things that are against right judgment and what you need to do about it. And then we have 17 things about how to make righteous judgment. And that is how you need to think. You need to have your mind loaded with the Word of God, loaded with the commandments of God, and that you study the Bible, that you draw close to God. And all of these things will help you in your life and your family and those with you. And likewise, if anyone who's in any office of authority, that you do like was admonished in setting up a king, that you get a copy of the Word of God and you study it and you use that as a model for your thinking, for your relating, for your helping the people come out of their sins, and that you help them come to things which are good and right and normal. And as it is said over and over again, common sense. And common sense is based on the truth of God and the Word of God. And this will help you be able to turn back the tide of wickedness that is confronting your state and the people who are there. And you need to come to God, all of the leaders, whether it is state, whether it is local, whether it is federal, whatever it is, and those who are working for the federal government, you be honest, you be true, you take care of the finances of America. And those who are going after all of the fraudsters, go get them, punish them, get rid of all of that sin and all of that corruption and all of those things that are tearing down this nation. It's a time for that to happen. And there needs to be a change. And there needs to be a lot of people to truly come to God the Father and Jesus Christ in true repentance, in confessing their sins and seeing what they need to do to get their lives straightened out. God will help you. God will strengthen you. We'll do what we can to help you. This book, Judge Righteous Judgment, will be a great tool to help you restore sound thinking and right understanding, because those are the reasons why God has given his laws and his commandments and the laws of the states and the laws of the federal government that are reflected of the laws of God are those laws which will help prosper the nation. God is looking at the nation, and he's going to judge the nation. This has nothing to do with eternal life at this present time. That's a special calling. That's a special thing. But this has to do with how do you save your state? How do you save your city? How do you save this country? And are you willing to work with those who want to do good, those who want to help the people, and that you show your love to God by loving the people? You show your love to God by getting rid of the wickedness and the evil. You show your love to God by helping them to understand what is right and what is good, and to stop all of these gross sins, which throughout the whole Bible show that it destroys the nation. It destroys the mind. It destroys families. And look at what is happening with all of the crime and all of the things that are going on. And the thing that needs to be too, any of the ministers or pastors out there, you need to repent of your lawlessness against God. You need to repent of saying that the law of God has been nailed to the cross, or the law has been done away. Jesus said no such thing. Jesus said that the laws of God, now let me read this, the finality of laws for all of us, every one of us. This is how then we can do the things to help the nation, to help the people. Here, this is why you need to study the Bible, so you can think properly. Here, in Hebrews, the 10th chapter, we are told that the covenant that God has now with us today, let's read it here, Hebrews, the 10th chapter, okay, here it is right here, all right, says this, it says here, verse 16, and this is the covenant I shall make with them after those days, says the Lord. All right, this is the covenant that you will make with God in serving your people, in serving your state, in serving your county, in serving your city, in serving the whole of everything that you do. Okay, here's what you do. You get the laws of God in your heart and your mind first. It says this. This is the covenant I will make with them after those days, says the Lord. I will give my laws into their hearts and inscribe them in their minds. That's what God wants. That's the only way that there can be anything to turn this nation around and get out from underneath the heavy hand of God's correction. But it will only come if the politicians are honest and truthful, and if the women who are ruling over us quit trying to act like men. Let the men rule. You are to help, because your suicidal empathy is loosing criminals to cause more harm against the innocent citizens of your state or city. These things have got to change. Okay? There it is. And it begins with you taking the words of God, begins with you letting God write his laws into your heart and into your mind, and that comes by study, and that comes by understanding, and that comes by seeking to serve instead of seeking to take, seeking to upbuild instead of seeking to tear down. And you need to go against all of the wicked opposition. Ask God to give you strength to go against them so that they can't come in and bring all of these wicked and evil things and practices that bring the judgment of God upon the people. Because we're at a point right now in this nation that if there is not a real turning, and I'm very sorry that it worked out that Charlie Kirk was assassinated because he was upholding the Sabbath of God, and now the Sunday keepers have just completely taken over Turning Point USA. So they need to return to God to help people turn to God and get their lives squared around. After all, don't you want the best? Don't you want the truth? Don't you want righteousness? Don't you want peace? Well, that's the way it's going to come. And all of those who are in public office, you're going to have to do that. And you're going to have to change. And those, every individual who can understand about what we're talking about today, you get this book, Judge Righteous Judgment, and you start judging yourself. You start self-control and self-examination and make your conduct right and make your speech true and make your thoughts right. And you pray and ask God for help and strength to do what is right in the service that you have to the people that have elected you. And all of those who are grossly wicked, all of those who are terribly evil in the government, wherever it is, that those who want to do right, get them out. And when the election comes up, since they elect here in America, you need to vote the criminals out. You need to vote the fraudsters out. You need to establish truth, righteousness, and goodness so that the people can be safe. Why should they be afraid to walk the sidewalks of their street? Why should they be afraid to go into a store and then a robbery takes place? Why should all of these criminals be let loose in the city? Why should they be turned loose? All of those things need to be looked at and taken care of. And we're sitting at a point and a junction in time and the history in America and the history of the world that great and important things are going to happen, and there are going to be a lot of tragic calamities take place, just like Jesus foretold. But what we need to do is all get right with God the way that we can. Now, any way we can help, Christian Biblical Church of God, you go to truthofgod.org, and you will find more information about the Bible and how to understand it, how to read it, how to live by it, what it actually means, and not the traditional interpretations of men who want to get rid of the laws of God, who want to have a religion made in their own image and not follow what God wants. That has to be with all of those who are professing Christians. And you need to understand, you cannot live in sin, which is the transgression and the breaking of the laws and commandments of God. You cannot live in sin and expect to rule in righteousness. It won't work. You've got to get everything squared around and right. And God is giving an opportunity for the nation right now. This election that's coming up is going to tell us what's going to happen to America. You're going to be turned over to all of these Satanists because the American Socialist Party should be renamed American Satanic Party. And they want to bring in, let loose the criminals, open the borders. And they want to continue with all of their fraudsters and stealing of tax money and things like this. And that's where it will be headed if those who are the leaders in states and cities and counties and everything do not do what is right. Because God is judging this nation, and we can turn the page and do things so they will be better if everyone will turn to God and do the things that are common sense and stop all of this insanity.
0: Remarkable as always. Thank you very much.
1: Okay.
0: Minister Fred Coulter, everybody. Fantastic.
1: Okay.
0: Thank you very much. Thank you very much.
1: You're welcome.
0: Consider. God bless you, Minister Fred. And you know, ladies and gentlemen, when too much addition results in multiplication and causes division, try subtracting. The signal continues. God bless you, everyone. Good night.

0: It's true. If you want something to go away, quit buying it, quit feeding it. The flip side to that coin is if you want something to grow, nourish it. People are getting tired of feeding the big tech monster because what they get in return is shadow banning, overt banning, or suspension on social media. Big tech and its derivatives also try to financially soft kill. This is when someone wants to buy something, but they are prevented from doing it because their payment repeatedly fails. And of course, when the gateways do work, we pay for this convenience with fees. So, don't feed the monster. If you want or have ever wanted to join Caravan to Midnight by card or any other payment service and found you could not process your membership, just send a check or money order to CTM, P.O. 141288, Dallas, Texas 75214. Include a legibly written email, a phone number in case we need to reach you, and as soon as we see that info, your membership is activated, and you help turn the monster.
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0: News this hour from Town Hall. I'm Ron Taylor. A proposed deal over the Strait of Hormuz is drawing a firm U.S. response.
7: Iran and Oman are working on a framework that Tehran says would keep military vessels out of a new corridor through the Strait of Hormuz. The proposal also includes a joint effort to clear mines from the waterway. U.S. Central Command says Iran does not control the strait and that it remains an international waterway. Commercial ships are still transiting with U.S. military assistance. The White House has not said whether President Trump would accept limits on American warships. Willie Nelson, Washington.
0: A far-right British commentator has been arrested by U.S. Immigration and Customs Enforcement.
8: U.S. immigration officials have arrested British far-right commentator Milo Yiannopoulos in New Orleans. The Department of Homeland Security says he was detained at Louis Armstrong New Orleans International Airport on Thursday. He's accused of entering the U.S. illegally in May 2019. An immigration judge issued a final order of removal on July 22nd after he missed his immigration hearing. Yiannopoulos is known for his controversial views on feminism, Islam, and immigration. He's worked for rapper Ye, formerly Kanye West, who was scheduled to perform in New Orleans. Yiannopoulos rose to fame in the early 2010s as a writer for Breitbart News.
0: President Trump says his administration has entered a sweeping agreement with Venezuela that, if realized, could give the U.S. access to vast amounts of the southern American country's untapped oil reserves at cost. The president said in a social media post yesterday that the agreement was negotiated by Secretary of State Marco Rubio, Defense Secretary Pete Hegseth, and Venezuela's acting president, Delcy Rodriguez. The president calls it the biggest oil deal in world history.
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9: Norway has a new king.
11: Crown Prince Haakon has ascended to the throne following the death of his father, King Harald V. His daughter becomes Crown Princess Ingrid Alexandra and heir to the throne. The role of Norwegian monarch is largely symbolic, as the power lies within an elected parliament, but the country's royal family retains celebrity and a role in promoting the wealthy nation across the world. The 53-year-old Haakon's tasks will include stabilizing the Scandinavian country's monarchy and the royal family's popularity, after his wife's past contacts with the deceased sex offender Jeffrey Epstein and his stepson's sexual assault conviction. Bernie Bennett reporting.
9: An inspection contractor found a chemical tank at a Washington State paper mill was unfit for service 10 months before the fatal failure in May. The U.S. Chemical Safety Board released an investigation update Friday on the tank failure at the mill in Longview that killed 11 workers and injured several others. You'll find breaking news and analysis at townhall.com. A woman who live-streamed herself spray-painting the World War II Veterans Monument on the National Mall gets indicted.
12: A Kentucky woman, Melissa Ferris, has been indicted by a federal grand jury for allegedly vandalizing the World War II memorial in Washington. Ferris, who claims to live in a camper, is suspected of spray-painting the words "Clean Hands, Dirty Money" on the monument on August 13th and filling a fountain with bubbles. She admitted to the vandalism during a Facebook Live video before turning herself in.
13: It was me. I'm doing it. I did it. It's on camera.
12: Grand jurors indicted Ferris on charges of destroying a veterans memorial and destroying government property. U.S. Attorney Jeanine Pirro called it a despicable act that could carry penalties of up to 10 years in prison. President Trump referred to Ferris's case when he accused vandals of damaging the nearby reflecting pool. Jennifer King, Washington.
9: Stocks dipped a bit at the closing bell yesterday. The S&P 500 fell 0.2%. The Dow slipped 0.1%, and the NASDAQ fell 0.5%. More on these stories at Town Hall.
14: Foundations of Freedom, a look at America's founding principles and the leaders who shaped our nation.
15: Near the end of the Revolutionary War, George Washington received a letter from one of his own officers. Colonel Louis Nicola suggested that America might be better served by a monarchy, with Washington himself as king. Washington firmly rejected the idea. He had spent years leading Americans in a fight for independence from a monarchy. He would not see that victory end with America creating a king of its own. He understood that the cause of the revolution was greater than any one man. His example reminds us that power can be offered, earned, or taken. But character determines whether we use it for ourselves or remain faithful to something greater.
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5: 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The following program is pre-recorded. 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
17: Welcome to the Larry O'Connor Show. I'm not Larry O'Connor. I'm guest host Kurt Schlichter. I'm a good friend of Larry O'Connor. We've been pals forever. We started up together out here in Los Angeles, where I'm broadcasting from the Alex Marlowe Show studio in Glendale, California. Well, we started out here with a guy, you may have heard of him, Andrew Breitbart. I remember when Larry was doing his first internet show, 2009, and Larry would have me on, for his 50 listeners, and a little guy, you may have heard of him, Ben Shapiro. So we would be doing that. So Larry and I go way back, and this is the first time I've hosted his show, but I've hosted a lot of Salem shows. I host Hugh Hewitt a lot. I'll be doing that a couple times this month. Sat in for Mike Gallagher, our former host Seb Gorka, and of course Dennis Prager. Of course, Dennis Prager never asked me back after I had them play Sex Pistols bumper music. Now, you may be saying, Kurt Schlichter, have I heard of this guy? And maybe you have. I'm a senior columnist over at townhall.com. You can read my columns every Monday, Wednesday, and Thursday. And I have got a banger of a column today. It's called It's Always Cute When Canada Thinks It Matters. I got a few other things on my resume, too. I am, besides senior columnist at Town Hall, I'm an author of a number of books, including American Warlord, which is coming out in November on Election Day, as it were. You can go and pre-order American Warlord on Amazon. You should do that. I'm the author of the Kelly Turnbull series of conservative action novels and a bunch of other stuff. I think I'm up to 18 books. I'm also a retired United States Army colonel. I was an infantry officer, served in Desert Storm, served in Kosovo, served in the Los Angeles riots, did a lot of fun things. We'll be leveraging that today. And my degree in strategic studies from the United States Army War College. Don't be impressed. There's a lot of war colleges out there, and the United States Army War College is, in fact, the party war college. It is the Chico State of war colleges. I was officer in charge of toga parties. There's another thing about me. I'm a lawyer. I was a lawyer for 30 years. I was a trial lawyer in Los Angeles. We're going to leverage that when I break down closing arguments in the Lindsey Clancy murder trial, including questions surrounding her insanity defense, the judge's decision to allow jurors to consider manslaughter, and all that stuff. I'm going to break that down for you and see if I can use my legal powers for good instead of evil. So that'll be nice. But coming up this hour, I'm also going to get into vet bills. I've got pet peeves out there, particularly about my pets, because I just spent about as much as I spent for a car on my two little dogs, Barky and Bitey, yesterday. One had dental problems, one had some other problems, and, you know, they hand me a bill, and I've got to take out a second mortgage. I want to talk to you about that. I want to see, am I crazy for spending a ton of money on my cute little animals? Give me a call, 855-784-4255. That's 855-784-4255. You tell me, is it nuts to spend thousands upon thousands of dollars on our little four-legged friends? Later, we're going to be joined by Heritage Foundation tech policy analyst Annie Chestnut Tudor to explain Meta's massive legal settlement in one of a zillion court cases against it, this one by about 23 attorney generals around the country. This is big news for you. This is also big news for our legal system. And I've got some questions about it, like, where's mom and dad, and why is it Meta's fault your kid won't get off the phone? Just asking. I'd like to know. But there's a lot of stuff going on. Overnight shutdowns, school hour limits, age verification, new parental protections. But, you know, is it going to require you and I not be anonymous on the Internet? Do we have to prove our identity? You know, if you're concerned about flock cameras and not about being tracked on social media, I'm detecting an inconsistency. Now, let's get into Lindsey Clancy, okay? What's going on here? We've got, we have some stuff with the judge. We've got closing arguments. I'm not even going to bill you for this at my outrageous hourly legal rate. Now, I am still a licensed attorney, California, Texas, where I defended Ben Shapiro in the famous Clock Boy lawsuit. Successfully, might I add. I'm also a D.C. lawyer. But I'm mostly a civil lawyer, but this is a criminal case. But the principles are the same. What's going on? Well, when you get to closing arguments, you're really, you know, obviously you're wrapping up the trial. Both sides have presented their arguments. The prosecution has presented its argument that Lindsey Clancy is a murderer. Okay? And what's not disputed is that she killed her kids. No one's arguing she didn't kill her kids. If you're one of those, you know, Candace Owens conspiracy knuckleheads, you know, the husband did it. See, and it was probably Mossad. No, stop. Okay, you need to turn to a dumber show because we're not going down that road. She concedes she killed the kids. The question here is legal responsibility because you can kill somebody and not be legally liable for punishment. You know, there's justifiable homicide. Somebody breaks into your house and you're not in England or Canada and you cap them. It's probably going to be justifiable homicide, though I am not giving you legal advice. Please don't shoot anybody. Please don't do that if you can help it. What? But there is an ancient common law understanding that sometimes people are insane. Now, what's insanity mean? Well, we call it the monotone rule, okay? And you learn it first year in criminal procedure. And it basically, the basic rule for insanity defenses or mental capacity defenses, however you want to characterize it. And Massachusetts seems to be along these lines, though I'm not a Massachusetts lawyer. Do you know right from wrong? And there was testimony yesterday by an expert witness who went out there and said, you know, does the prosecution said, was she legally responsible for this crime? And he said, why, yes, based on my reasonable expert opinion, she was legally responsible for this because she understood the difference between right and wrong. And that's the test, folks. Right and wrong. Do you know if something is right or wrong? Well, how do we know if she knew what was right or wrong? Well, you look at the evidence. We have evidence that she hid her intent from her husband, that she sent him away, that she arranged for him to be absent when she killed the kids, one after the other, and then tried to kill herself. So there's viable evidence out there that she knew right from wrong. Now, her contention, and she's got expert witnesses, saying, well, you know, she heard a male voice who directed her to kill, apparently is the first and only time she heard the male voice. And, of course, she's the first and only woman to listen to a man without arguing with him. You don't have to do what the voices in your head say if you know they're wrong, okay? The fact that someone has a mental illness, the fact that someone has some level of psychosis, and let's concede that perhaps she does not necessarily release you from criminal liability. Now, what's going to happen today? Well, there's already been some things happening. First of all, we've heard a lot about the judge and how he's going to allow her to argue manslaughter. Now, murder is different than manslaughter. Murder is obviously more serious. Manslaughter is typically a killing that is unlawful, but is not murder. Murder is usually an unlawful killing with malice aforethought, the basic definition. He's going to allow them to argue manslaughter. That is very common in murder cases. Because you obviously want, you know, if the judge is going to say, well, you killed him, you got to be punished, you'd rather them give you something that gives you 10 to 15 years than something that's going to put you in the stony lonesome for the rest of your natural life. You certainly want that. So that is not unusual. That is to be expected. I think it would be appellate error if he didn't allow her to argue manslaughter. Is a judge going to buy it? Is a jury going to buy it? I don't think the jury's going to buy it. Jury's either going to go for murder or total not guilty by reason of lack of mental capacity. They're going to read jury instructions, which is the law. Judge is going to tell them, here is the law. Here's how you apply it. We've talked about the law a little. And then they're going to get to closing arguments. And I got to tell you, as a lawyer, that is what you do. That is the game. That is the meat of it. You get in there. You look at it. It's the only time you can look at the jury besides opening. Right. And then you get to argue and you get to look at them and say, here are the facts. Here's what they mean. Here's how they break down. Here's how I want you to look at it. Here are the jury instructions. Here's how they apply to all the evidence that I've shown you. The other side hasn't shown you evidence. The other side's shown you baloney. Here are the holes in their argument. Here are the pitfalls in the path that they're trying to lead you down. Got to tell you, closing arguments are a lot of fun. Not in murder cases. That's a little serious. But boy, in a civil case where it's A wants money from B, I got to tell you, it's a party when you get to do a closing argument. And we're having a party here at the Larry O'Connor Show. I'm guest host Kurt Schlichter. I can't believe my buddy Larry left me in charge for the next 3 hours.
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17: Welcome back to the Larry O'Connor Show. I'm guest host Kurt Schlichter. Cruising along for the next 3 hours here on the Salem Radio Network, Salem News Channel. And, yesterday I had a thing. And I got to tell you, I'm a little annoyed about it. Now, I love my dogs. I got my little dogs, Barky and Bitey. They're little rescues. They're free dogs. Here you go. Here's a dog. It's free. No, this is a lie, folks. This is built on a foundation of deceit because these dogs are far from free. Now, little Barky had some dental problems. He needed a cleaning. He needed 12 of his 12 teeth out. Now, 12 teeth! He's going to look like a crusty old prospector. No, I'm informed by my dentist. Dog dentist. I now have a dog dentist. My dog dentist, the dogs have 42 teeth. So they took 12 out and a little growth, and it was and cleaned them, did a deep cleaning of my dog. And that was like $4,500. Because they had to put the little creature under. And at the same time, the other dog has some heart things. So I'm taking it to the original vet, right? Then I'm taking it to the dog cardiologist. But wait, when they're looking at the dog's heart, well, I see some other things. So it's to the dog internist for a dog CT scan. Bottom line, I'm paying north of 10 grand for 2 free dogs. Now, I love my dogs. I first got my first golden retriever when we lived in Kansas City in 1971. Penny the dog. I still have the scar from where the golden retriever bit me. Yes, I'm the kind of guy who a golden retriever bites. But I've had dog after dog, and you know, dogs get sick. But this is crazy. This is insanity. I don't even know. I don't even know what the heck. Over 10 grand for a dog. My first car was a 73 Mustang. It cost $750. My first new car was a Chevy Beretta. Stop laughing at me. It's not funny. My first car was a Chevy Beretta. I think it cost $8 in 1988. That's because it didn't have air conditioning. Terrible car. But still, 10 grand for 2 dogs. Now, I love my dogs. My dogs are nice. And I'm not one of those fur baby people who has no other life. I've got, you know, actual human family who also costs a fortune for everything. Because everything costs a fortune now. But this veterinarian thing is killing me. I want to hear from you. Am I crazy for spending 5 figures on 2, you know, glorified rodents? 855-784-4255. That's 855-784-4255. If you want to see Barky and Bitey, you can go to my X timeline at Kurt Schlichter, KURTSCHLICHTER, spelled just like it sounds, straight out of Stuttgart. And you can see Barky and Bitey. And they are adorable little creatures. I love my little dogs. Love them. But it's 10 grand. And I'm Scottish. That goes against everything my genetics believe in. Now, look, I was a trial lawyer. I got a buck or two saved. It hurts, but I can do it. What about people who can't? I mean, you know, coming up with 10 grand, that's painful. And are people out there saying, well, you know, I'm afraid my dog's going to have to go to the great beyond because I can't take her? That's hard. That's hard. I don't know what the answer is. And look, I am not criticizing the veterinarian. Veterinarians, loving, caring, very skilled. I've deposed 1,000 doctors in my career as a lawyer. I know when a doctor's a quack. These are great doctors. They love animals. But, you know, it's expensive. We're in the Los Angeles area. You have to have a building. You have to have a bunch of people. And Gavin Newsom, and we're going to be talking about Gavin Newsom and his wine cellar a little later. Gavin Newsom, you know, in his California, you got to pay people a ton of money, and there's a ton of people. They come and get the dog, and they take the dog's temperature, and they're doing this and doing that. And it is not cheap to become a veterinarian. By the way, why are all veterinarians female now? I just noticed that. All veterinarians appear to be female. And there's so many specialties. You got dog dentist, dog internist.
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0: Josh Booth back with Bill Bullington. And hey, Bill, I seem to hear a lot about taxes when it comes to investing.
1: Well, a lot of people pay an awful lot of attention to taxes, and oftentimes it hurts their investment performance. 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
0: So really, you should just have a balanced approach.
1: Balance is key. 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
0: And there's really no one-size-fits-all plan.
1: No, I've never seen two people that were identical when it came to their investment profile. It just hasn't happened yet.
0: So what should people do?
1: Give me a call or go to my website, bullingtoncapital.com. Either way, the phone number is 330-664-0700, and that website again is bullingtoncapital.com.
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9: Welcome back to the Larry O'Connor Show. I'm guest host Kurt Schlichter. You might know me from such resume lines as senior columnist at townhall.com, retired United States Army infantry colonel, and 30-year trial lawyer here in beautiful Los Angeles, California. Well, wow, there's some legal news out there yesterday, right? Not just Lindsey Clancy, but boy, the Meta settlement. Something like $16 billion, and you can see, like, because I was a lawyer, now I don't practice anymore, I'm still licensed, but you can see little dollar signs in my eye. I look at that and I'm like, oh my gosh, $16 billion. Wish I had that on contingency. I'd be doing the Larry O'Connor Show from my island, my personal island, off the coast of Fiji.

0: the Meta settlement. Now, what was this about? Well, this was about 23 state attorney generals and some others sued Meta, which does Facebook and Instagram and stuff, over, you know, allegedly, you know, abusing our kids by addicting them to social media. To talk this through, we've got Annie Chestnut Tudor. She's a tech policy analyst at the Heritage Foundation, and she joins us. Good morning, Annie. Tell us what was this settlement? What's it about?
1: Good morning. Well, this was a major settlement and a case that was involving 29 states on the harms over whether or not Meta harmed kids through its design features on its platforms. And the court case, the case started in California a week ago, and it was breaking news that they came to a settlement during the middle of the litigation. And there are some huge wins in this for parents. So Meta agreed to overhaul, make some major changes to its design features and operations. So they will have to use age verification estimation methods to actually verify whether or not their users are 13 or older. So currently they require users to be 13, but they have millions of users who are under the age, and they've been aware of this but have done nothing to stop this. And
0: let me stop you there real quick. Age verification. Okay. I don't want to verify myself to anyone on social media. And I'm concerned that parents who apparently can't be bothered to keep their kids off screens are shifting their responsibility and making it my problem. Am I misguided? Am I off base?
1: So it's, parents, the reality is parents need help because, yes, there is, parents still have a role, right? I mean, parents can delay providing phones to their kids, or they can start with phones without apps or internet access. But it's not as simple as that when 95% of teens do have phones. And so if maybe one parent's child doesn't have one, their friends do on the school bus or at school. Also, schools are requiring more kids to use a Chromebook for all of their homework, and those don't block social media access. So it's not as simple as parents being able to just parent better. I mean, this settlement also requires parental supervision, like more actual parental controls. And so when a teen does have an account, they have to be connected to their parents. Now, there are a lot of commercially, to your point about, you know, what you would have to do. There are a lot of commercially available methods that the settlement hasn't gone into what they could use. But for example, there's methods. So most people use with a smartphone, use like Face ID to unlock their phone. Well, there is technology that's similar to that, but it's scanning your hand and can determine your age or through that. And so that's not even your face or providing, you know, details about, you know, your name and your birth date. It's just a scan of your hand, so that's very invasive. And they just have to verify whether or not.
0: I think you're talking about technology of how they verify who you are. I don't want people verifying who I am, and I find it a non-compelling argument that it's hard for me to parent, so Kurt, you are going to have to give up your internet privacy because I don't want to tell my kid no when all the other parents are telling them yes. I find that, you know, with everything going on with the flock cameras, I think there are legitimate and important concerns about surveillance out there, and I do not find it a compelling argument that I need to give up my privacy because a lot of parents don't want to be villains to little Caden or Ashley. Am I really that crazy for thinking that?
1: No, but it, so you won't have to verify your identity. So they, all they are required to do is verify whether users are 13 or older, or and then if they're
0: well, how do you do that without verifying my identity? I mean, in Europe right now, we have in Britain or in the EU, they're talking about a verification, which of course is great for the EU because the EU hates dissent and they want to control their people just like they do in China. I don't want to be controlled. Mm-hmm. And again, because a parent is too busy, Netflixing and chilling to go up to their kids and saying, you need to turn off your screen. I don't see that as a reason why I should give up my internet anonymity.
1: Well, anonymity is really a myth online, unfortunately, because of how much data they are collecting on us currently. You have to provide your phone number and email address to set up accounts. They use cookies to traffic, to collect data on all of your internet traffic, and that's how they do targeted advertising. So currently, unfortunately, there's really not true anonymity, but I agree that data privacy is really important and there needs to be safeguards, and that's why, you know, these settlements are a great start, but there also needs to be requirement, like legislative data privacy requirements, so that if there are, you know, data breaches and violation, privacy violations, if, you know, any of the information they're collecting on you, they're selling, there's accountability for those types of violations, and there should be more prohibitions against that. So I agree that we all should have greater autonomy over our own data online.
0: Well, Annie Chestnut Tudor, yeah, I'm less concerned with the tech bros knowing that I like to look at steak preparation videos and videos about cute puppies. I'm very concerned that the next Kamala Harris administration is going to start tracking what I do, what I say, and, you know, actually, you know, preventing me from doing that, because I was one of the many, many conservative people who suffered, literal oppression during the last administration. Let's move on to the settlement itself, because I think maybe I'm dragging you a little off target here. What was the main allegation? What were these 29 attorneys general saying that Meta did wrong? That it has to be that it has $16 billion in liability for, and it's not admitting liability. You don't admit liability when you settle, you know?
1: Right?
0: But What is the accusation?
1: Yeah, there are a couple of things. I guess one I already went over, that they knowingly had users under 13, and that their platforms were addictive and so causing like personal injury.
0: How did that work? What was the mechanism of the personal injury? What do they mean by addictive? And what was the mechanism of personal injury? Said the personal injury lawyer.
1: Yeah. I'm not a personal injury lawyer, but there are plenty of cases where, kids have harmed themselves and committed suicide, and then also just the hours and hours they spend on it. So the social media experience with the endless feed, and which is created through the recommendation-based algorithm, and some of the reward notifications, it triggers releases of dopamine in your brain, which is a key chemical in addiction, and that's what causes the compulsive usage. So that's what they're getting at. And so this is a problem. I mean, it's a problem in general, but like in terms of actually compelling a company to make changes, because we're talking about children, and, you know, in society, we've long treated children differently, And whether, you know, can't drink and smoke, gamble, drive until a certain age. And so we're saying this is another, like, addictive substance. So there needs to be some changes for it to be safe for children. And, of course, some people argue that, well, kids shouldn't be on there at all, but this settlement doesn't quite get into that.
0: Well, Annie Chestnut Tudor, let me ask you, it's $16 billion. Sounds like a lot of money. It is a lot of money. But it's not a lot of money to Meta.
1: Right.
0: My appraisal of this, and we only got about 30-40 seconds left, is this is a really good deal for Meta considering the potential exposure. And I've had some, and obviously I have some critiques of the lawsuit and everything, but there's huge exposure out here, particularly in a, you know, an Oakland, California venue. I mean, you're gonna get killed in Alameda County. We got about 30 seconds. Do you think this was a good settlement for Meta strategically?
1: Yes. So it does get some people off their back because they're making some changes. And I agree with you. The settlement, the dollar amount was mediocre, very, very meager for Meta. That is how much they make in 1 month. And I saw that stocks went up for them yesterday. I think they could dip later on. I mean, I'm not an expert there, but,
0: Well, Annie Chestnut Tudor, tech policy analyst of the Heritage Foundation, thanks for coming in and starting a spotlight on this Meta settlement. I'm Kurt Schlichter, guest hosting for my pal Larry O'Connor. We have a lot to go, including some callers about vet bills. Stick around.
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4: This is Hugh Hewitt for townhall.com. The Islamic Republic is reeling as summer closes. Operation Economic Outcast is squeezing an already flustered and failing regime. As that regime grows increasingly desperate, there are warnings that Iran may well be considering one or even many October surprise attacks on Israel, the United States, or anywhere that its weapons or terrorists can reach. America's military is certainly prepared, but the public ought to be braced too. Aging revolutionaries in Tehran, whose dreams and fantasies lie in ruins around them, are unlikely to surrender power and go quietly into exile. So the idea of a grand gesture through suicidal attacks has to appeal to the remnants of the once powerful but now nearly spent regime. Fanatics with nothing to lose pose a specific kind of threat, and it's not a rational one. Americans should support President Trump, the efforts of Operation Economic Outcast, and the military as the Islamic Republic plays out its last few desperate moves. I'm Hugh Hewitt.
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0: We're back on the Larry O'Connor Show. I'm guest host Kurt Schlichter, sitting in for my friend Larry O'Connor as he sails the seven seas on vacation. That lazy scoundrel. You know, we talked. I had a rant a little earlier about veterinary bills by dogs Barky and Bitey. If you want to see their cute little pictures, you can go to my X account. I have a couple of them up there at Kurt Schlichter in the original Deutsch, spelled just like it sounds. It's K. It's K Kurt, not one of those C Kurts. Those are low class Kurts. I talked about how I spent, you know, five figures yesterday on dogs, mostly diagnostic, a lot of dental. That's a lot of money to spend on dogs. And I spent it, but you know, I'm a cheap cat, and it's like, that's a lot of dough. Am I off base? Let's bring in a caller, Radu from Potomac. Radu, do you think I'm nuts for spending $10,000 on my little puppies?
9: I do. However, I do that in spades. I have two Saint Bernards. They're 275 pounds, and I spend $3,300 every month. No, not each combined. I spend $3,300 a month. Every month, they cost me more than my mortgage. I take them to Doggy Zone every morning at 5:30. They have to be there for 11 hours. I have to work. So that's like $2,000 a month, you know, just the grooming. It's twice a month I take them to the groomers, and that's $400, $300 for their flea and tick because they're so big, and then about $600 for food. So that's $3,300 a month. When one of them was 1 year old, both of his back legs went out. The ACL went out on both of them. And we had to take them for surgery, massive surgery to replace the ACL, take them to a month-long rehab center, very fancy rehab center. And then for 5 months, they had to go to do rehab on a treadmill in a pool four times a week. When we were done with the first leg, we had to do the second leg. Cost me $30,000. So do I think it's insane? Yes. Do I do it? They're my kids. My two boys are grown, and they are in 30 and 28. One lives in San Francisco and one lives here. They both married. One has a kid. They both have good jobs. They're my kids. I got divorced 3 years ago. My wife got four homes. I got my two Saint Bernards. They're my kids. I do anything for them. So do I think it's insane? Absolutely. Do I do it? Absolutely.
0: Well, Radu, here's the question. You're obviously a guy who's done well in life. You've got the money to do it. What happens to folks? A lot of people get a $600 auto repair bill, and that destroys them financially. They're living hand to mouth. How do they take care of their dogs and cats?
9: Hey, I understand. My assistant manager, who does very well, makes very good money, had to take her dog earlier this week and had to pay $800 for an emergency, and she had a hard time doing it. I understand that. I understand that, and that's why I'm saying we're crazy, but I think a lot of people cannot do that, and it's a shame. But if I can do it, I'm going to do it. If I couldn't do it, I don't know what I would do.
0: Well, thank you, Radu. Phil in Freeburg, Virginia, what's your take on this? Are me and Radu insane? I think Radu is legitimately insane. That's a lot of money for dogs, but, that's a lot of cash.
10: If you can afford it, I think it's awesome. I think if you can afford it, it's worth every penny. I think when the little munchies come up to your leg and they're after you solve their problems and they look at you that one time and you go, man, I'm in trouble because I'm going to spend another $30,000 on these two little butts, But it's worth it. And Radu, man, you are awesome. I think that's just a wonderful story. I just think that's beautiful. But like you said, there's not a lot of people that can do that. And I don't recommend really. I have a cat. That's what I got, my one cat. And she was bought for my wife. And she's my little munch. She meets me at the door every day. And she got a little skin problem that comes from eating like Purina foods. I got to feed her this. Nothing but animal protein from this company called
0: I got that too. My dogs have this bespoke diet. My dogs eat better than I do. It's insane.
10: Feed them good food though. If you don't feed them that dried, that waste that they make, and they put chemicals in it so your animals will eat it, your animals will be so much healthier, So, it's worth the money to spend it on the good food because it just makes them live a lot better. I support anybody who can afford it. I would recommend if you're going to be a passive animal owner, dogs are a lot more maintenance than cats. But I love dogs. But the bottom line is, if you have an animal, yes, you're going to have to spend money on it. You got to expect that.
0: Well, thank you, Phil, for weighing in. So far, it's unanimous. Spend whatever you have to spend on the dogs. That's nuts. That's crazy talk. And yet, yesterday, I, Kurt Schlichter, guest host for the Larry O'Connor Show, wrote,
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16: News this hour from Town Hall. I'm Ron Taylor. Officials say flash floods on the Nepal and China border have now killed more than 600 people and left over 2,500 missing.
17: Rescuers have pulled survivors from mud and helicopters have lifted people to safety after flash floods hit Nepal and China. Nepal's Disaster Management Authority has reported over 500 deaths, while on the Chinese side, the toll is so far under 10. Hundreds of foreigners were in the area on work, trekking or pilgrimage projects. Authorities are now warning of more flooding from a new lake. Thousands have been evacuated and rescue operations continue. Families worldwide in over 30 countries are hoping for news of their missing loved ones. I'm Charles Tillidesma.
16: Jurors of the Lindsay Clancy murder trial will return Monday morning after being sent home for the weekend.
18: Jurors have been excused for the day after not reaching a verdict in the Lindsay Clancy murder trial in Plymouth, Massachusetts. Clancy's defense attorney, Kevin Reddington, says jurors asked to see the bloody knife that Clancy used in an attempt to take her own life and bags of pill bottles during Friday's deliberations. Jurors must decide if Clancy is criminally responsible for killing her three children. Reddington says he can't predict the outcome.
19: No, I have no idea. They work hard. It's been a long trial, and I have faith in the jury system.
18: He also says it does not surprise him that the jury went home and was not sequestered.
19: No, it takes them away from their family. They have lives, too.
18: Jury deliberations are expected to resume Monday. I'm Lisa Dwyer.
16: The leader of the Seneca Nation in upstate New York is criticizing President Trump's decision to rename Lake Ontario as Lake America, saying it violates a more than 225-year-old treaty and shows a blatant disrespect for the indigenous people who gave it the name in the first place. In a statement yesterday, Seneca Nation President J. Conrad Seneca called for the president's executive order to be rescinded. News and analysis at townhall.com.
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16: An inspection found a chemical tank at a Washington State paper mill was unfit for service 10 months before its deadly failure in May.
21: That's among the findings of the U.S. Chemical Safety Board's investigation of the tank failure at the mill in Longview that killed 11 workers and injured several others. It was one of the deadliest U.S. workplace disasters in recent decades. The Chemical Safety Board found that Nippon Dynaware Packing Company continued operating the tank without making repairs, despite several inspections from an outside contractor that recommended them. Rich Thomason reporting.
16: A federal judge has ruled in favor of artificial intelligence company Anthropic in its legal battle against the Pentagon. The government labeled the company a supply chain risk earlier this year. U.S. District Judge Rita Lynn issued a written order Thursday night stating the Pentagon acted illegally by punishing Anthropic. More news and analysis at townhall.com. A long-shuttered New Orleans hospital that treated patients during Hurricane Katrina is being brought back to life. And as correspondent Donna Water reports, it's a welcome return to something that helped so many at the time.
1: Dr. Lee Hamm walks through Charity Hospital in New Orleans, where he worked during Hurricane Katrina. It's been shuttered since the tragedy, but it's getting a new lease on life.
2: It doesn't look like it did before. A lot of deterioration.
1: The massive hospital is about to become a medical research hub, spearheaded by Tulane University, a $500 million project. Michael Fitz is Tulane University's president.
22: Now it's being brought back in a way that makes the same commitment to the community in terms of healthcare, research. It's a commitment to medical research and for the 22nd century.
1: I'm Donna Warder.
16: 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I'm Ron Taylor.
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0: Welcome back to the Larry O'Connor Show. I'm guest host Kurt Schlichter. You might know me as a senior columnist at townhall.com or the author of the upcoming novel American Warlord, which you can go on Amazon and pre-order. Comes out on Election Day. If you like the Kelly Turnbull series of conservative action novels, you're going to love American Warlord. And you might know me as a retired Army colonel and a lawyer and a general annoying guy on X, where you can follow me at Kurt Schlichter, spelled just like it sounds in the original Deutsch. I'm joined now by Maryland Delegate Matt Morgan. He's a member of the Maryland Freedom Caucus, and he is one of the guys who is responsible for frustrating Wes Moore, you know, the guy who won the Bronze Star. And if you're only listening on radio, the sound you hear is my eyes rolling in the back of my head. Frustrating Wes Moore from allowing the redistricting of Maryland to eliminate the one, I say again, one and only Republican district. Matt, welcome to the show.
30: Hey, Kurt, how are you?
0: Oh, I'm rocking and rolling. Look, I'm in California right now. So I know you and I feel the same kind of pain of being in a communist-dominated regime. What are you guys doing to keep from having that one light of Republican truth and justice extinguished in Maryland?
30: Well, we're fighting back every opportunity. We do a lot of media, like what we're on right now, to try to win the hearts and minds of people in Maryland, because they need to understand what is actually going on in the state of Maryland. Republicans, my Republican colleagues, need to learn what time it is. This is not the same Democratic Party that our parents had. This is not the party of JFK. This is the party of Zal Ramadani, Elizabeth Warren, and Bernie Sanders, AOC. That's what's going on here. And look, this is a trampling. What is occurring is it just a trampling of rights in Maryland, as they're trying to do anything possible to eliminate our only Republican federal representation left in the state. They're trying to gerrymander an area of Maryland that's really rural, that Congressman Andy Harris, I believe, pulled 57% out of. And their purpose of doing this is to try to get control of Congress. So we're trying to do everything we can to not only ensure that Marylanders are represented, but also make sure everything's on the up and up. Our founding fathers had a deep concern about parliamentary supremacy. And when you're in a state like Maryland that has a supermajority, and they've gotten that through redistricting, they've almost, you know, at a point where they are the kings. And we still think kings need to follow the rules.
0: Wow, no kings, right? I was told there were no kings, Matt Morgan. I guess there are, though, if you're a Democrat. Look, you just had a massive win in the Maryland courts. Tell us a little about that.
30: So we went in a special session about 3 weeks ago where Democrats realized if they turned in a map that gerrymandered the state anymore, that it would probably be kicked out of court because of how the Maryland Constitution is framed. So, of course, instead of trying to run a campaign to change anyone's mind, they thought it would be easier to use their supermajority in the General Assembly, call us in a special session, and rewrite the Maryland Constitution. Well, the ironic thing is there's a process for doing that, and they exempted themselves from the process of doing that about a half hour before the committee hearing on Monday of the first day of special session. It was August 3rd, by using some legal language, notwithstanding the current law, notwithstanding the current Declaration of Rights in Maryland. Now, Kirk, I want to tell you about the Declaration of Rights in Maryland. That was a document that was originally written in August of 1776. It's one of the founding documents of the state, but also for the nation. It talks about free and fair elections and freedom of speech. And can you imagine if congressional Republicans would have passed a law that says, notwithstanding the Bill of Rights, what Democrats would be doing? But that's exactly what Maryland Democrats are doing. That's exactly what Wes Moore is offering for the people of Maryland. And they're trying to cover it up with some language that says, well, we're just trying to clarify. They're not clarifying anything. This is a substantial rules change, you know, to them, the socialists, the ends justify the means.
0: Wow, that's... You know, that's kind of frightening. When you have a set of rules and a set of norms and you decide for short-term gain to throw it out the window, you're left with nothing, with no rules. And I you know, Matt, I find it odd that the Democrats have no conception that this can come and bite them, and bite them hard. In the future, I mean, do we want a system with no rules simply because we can't tolerate not getting every single thing we want? I mean, what do you have? Eight Democrats and one Republican? Is that how Maryland...
30: It's almost as bad. We have seven Democrats and one Republican. But Kurt, get back 20 years ago when Maryland was more fairly drawn. We had four congressional districts made up of four Republicans and four Democrats. They go through a couple cycles of redistricting where they gerrymandered the heck out of our state. And now we're at a 7-1 ratio. But yet two of the last four governors in Maryland have been Republicans. So Maryland's not as blue as everyone thinks. They're just really good at drawing district lines. And there are some restrictions in the Maryland Constitution that say that districts need to be compact, contiguous, and respect some natural boundaries. One of those natural boundaries, I would assume, is the Chesapeake Bay. But Democrats turned in a map that was kind of hilarious. It actually deleted the Chesapeake Bay and attached the Eastern Shore with a town of Columbia, Maryland, and Howard County to get the end results that they wanted, which is an 8-0 map. Of course, we're going to do a legal challenge on this because it's not right. and them pushing this through, it's been a long time coming. I remember it was back in January where Akeem Jeffries was, you know, hand in hand with Wes Moore saying, you know what, we're going to get this last congressional seat because I think it's good for Wes Moore's political career. I don't think it's good for the people of Maryland.
0: Well, I'm not sure Wes Moore has any political career, especially after the Bronze Star nonsense. Maybe I should go apply for mine from Desert Storm. I showed up too. I had perfect attendance. I should get a medal, right? Right?
30: Ugh. Well, I mean, regardless of the Bronze Star, he's driven. I mean, he inherited a state government that was frankly ran pretty efficiently. We had a $5.5 billion surplus, and he comes into office with him and his allies, all political people. They ended up hiring 5,000 new state employees. I can't think of a single department that's actually running more efficiently. They blew a $5.5 billion surplus. So now our record surplus has turned into multi-billion-dollar deficit. They passed the largest tax increase in Maryland history. We just lost our credit. We just had our first bond downgrade in my lifetime. And CNBC came out about a month ago and said Maryland has the second worst economy of any state in the nation. This is a record of failure. And this is what happens when you pass socialistic policies that are just simply unchecked. And you know, well, the socialists, they always promise good things. We're sitting in Maryland saying, when are these good things going to happen? And we could have gone into a special session to talk about lowering the cost of electric bills or cutting taxes or really embracing the free market. Instead, we went into a special session, and the only debate that we could have is on congressional redistricting for Democrats to pass what a circuit court judge just said is an unconstitutional amendment. That's where we're at in the state of Maryland. And I look forward to bringing this forward to the Supreme Court. We're set to go in front of them September 3rd, and we're going to figure out whether we're in a post-constitutional time in Maryland, or does government still have some limitations? I think it has some limitations, that the General Assembly can't do whatever it wants.
0: Matt, the big question I always have as a lawyer, and we only have about 30 seconds for you to answer, who are the judges? How is the Maryland Supreme Court? Right wing, left wing, neutral? What do you think your chances are?
30: I think our chances are really good. I think this court, look, it's Maryland. I don't really know the philosophy behind the judges, but we've gone in front of Democratic judges before in 2022 and won. So I'm extremely optimistic.
0: That's good luck to you.
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1: Welcome back to the Larry O'Connor Show. I'm guest host Kurt Schlichter, sitting in for my pal Larry. He's out cruising the ocean's blue. You know, it's been a tough couple of days. We lost Hayden Panettiere, a little young lady. We lost Tim Curry yesterday, and we lost Dolly Parton. I think Dolly Parton may be the only person in America who was universally loved. You know, I mean, you got the Democratic Socialists were like, we're sad. The hardcore conservatives were like, we're sad. Everybody was sad because Dolly Parton just seemed like a nice lady who did nice things for people. I think the world's a less happy place because she's gone. It's a sad thing, but you know, there are people who are talking about how we memorialize her. People talking about making Nashville's airport, changing it to Dolly Parton International Airport. And I think that's, let me guess, it's got two big runways. Oh, just kidding. Okay. It's poor taste. She's a very talented lady, known for many other things. I think that's appropriate. So there were some people who were giving President Trump grief. They always give President Trump grief. They're giving President Trump grief because he said, hey, let's fly the flag at half-staff for a week to honor this lady. I think it's perfectly appropriate. I think it's perfectly appropriate when someone who means so much to America, because country music, of course, one of the uniquely American art forms, right? No one else does it. Just us. It's ours. And she embodied it. And she was a nice lady. She went out, she gave away a lot of her money helping people, never forgot who she was. A good Christian lady, a good wife, an amazing artist. Look, my musical tastes bend towards loud, fast pop, punk, and post-punk music. Okay, I was a Southern California guy, right? I like my guitars, but even I like Dolly Parton. A nice lady, a wonderful songwriter, a great woman, also a movie star. And I was thinking a little about it, you know, as I was on the Twitter machine, and I saw somebody talking about her movie 9 to 5. You remember that 9 to 5? One of those 80s movies where you look back and go, you know, I'm not sure all the pieces fit here. 9 to 5, you have three ladies. You have Lily Tomlin, the disgusting and disgraceful Jane Fonda, who repels me to the core of my being because of her treachery and treason against us in Vietnam. I think I've probably seen the movie once, but I won't see it again because I won't look at her because she's so gross. And of course, Dolly Parton, who's nice to everybody, perfectly nice to Jane Fonda. They were three working women. Dabney Coleman was their cruel and tyrannical boss. Remember, he was all mean and evil, and they basically took him hostage. And there was a tweet by the Trade Union Congress, so you know they're conservative. Trade Union Congress, a reminder that Dolly Parton's 9 to 5 is a film about three women taking over an office and introducing free childcare, paid vacation, and flexible hours, resulting in a 20% increase in productivity. And I added, so it's fiction. Okay? Socialism always fails, always will. And you look at this movie, right? And they take Dabney Coleman hostage in some sort of weird bondage thing. I don't want to, you know, go too far down that road, but, you know, there was an edge to it. I think he was kind of into it, just an observation. And it's basically a giant felony. Okay, kidnapping gets you life. You can't kidnap people and hold them hostage and then take their property and use it for your own purposes. You can't do that. Not only was that like the plot of the show, right? The producers of the movies were like, this is an active good thing. You must take the kulaks hostage. The wreckers and the looters. I don't know. Maybe Ayn Rand had a point. But one thing that can't be disputed, one thing that is beyond contention and beyond debate, Dolly Parton was a national treasure. We're all going to miss her.
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0: For nearly 3,000 years, Homer's The Iliad has shaped the Western imagination. 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
3: Beloved Cherokees, wrote President Washington on this day, August 29, 1796. The wise men of the United States meet once a year to consider what will be good for their people. 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I now send my best wishes to the Cherokees and pray the Great Spirit to preserve them. 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I pray God that he make your nation wise and strong."
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6: Welcome back to the Larry O'Connor Show. I am guest host Kurt Schlichter, sitting in for the aforementioned Larry O'Connor. One of the great things about guest hosting for folks like Larry O'Connor and other Salem folks like Hugh Hewitt, which I'll be doing more of this month, is I get to bring on some great guests who, frankly, these are the guest host's friends, because I can just kind of sit back, put my hands behind my head, and just let them riff. And one of these guys, one of the quintessential guys who make my job easier, is John Ashbrook. You know him, you love him, as one of the guys from the Ruthless podcast, a member of the program, just an all-around great guy. John, welcome to the show. Well, you know, of course, John, a modest fellow, my complimentary introduction to him caused him to hang up the phone. We'll get him back in just a second. What I really want to talk with John about is something that's right up his alley, because John worked in the United States Senate. John knows how things are going, and we've got these midterms coming up. And if you look at the regime media, if you look at what's going on with all these polls and

0: all this kind of propaganda that's coming down about how the Republicans are dead. Republicans are going to lose the Senate. I think it's crazy talk. I think it's nuts. I think you look at that Senate map, and to me, it's almost impossible to find a path today, August 27, 2026, for the Democrats to win the seats they need to take control of the Senate. And I think, let's just start with Maine. I always love to start with Maine. Because first we've got the guy with the Nazi tattoo. And you say that, why, yes, the Democrats have nominated a guy, calls himself a communist. Controversial in a lot of ways, but he's got a Nazi tattoo. And you're thinking, maybe the Democrats are going in a new direction that they haven't really thought through completely. I mean, he's semi-shaven, he's burly, he's wearing the flannel. You could call him a bear if that was your thing. Look at that. You know, like the Democrats are like, yeah, this is the guy. This is the guy who's going to carry our flag for us. Of course, the flag has a swastika in the middle because he's got a Nazi tattoo. What were they thinking? And then finally, when his controversial activities towards women, which were entirely predictable, there's not anyone like, you take one look at this guy and his Nazi tattoo, and you know, this guy's going to have some troubled relationships with women along the way. That's a given. And he's out, and they're like, we've replaced him with another man's man, another working class guy. This guy's got flannel, not an oyster farmer. This guy's a logger, and he's also had kids with his cousin. And you're thinking, all right, on one hand, I'm hearing the Democrats are doing great. On the other hand, I'm hearing the theme from Deliverance. This is what we're up against. Look, it's pretty clear that Susan Collins is now going to put this guy away. The guy with the Nazi tattoo had some polls that said he was ahead. He's doing great. The Democrat always polls better in Maine. But this time, no. No. It's just not going to work. And then you look over at Michigan, and they got another guy, right? You got this guy, the guy who wants to be senator from Hamas. And people are looking at him, and they look at Mike Rogers, who's the essence of normality. And they think, what the hell's going on? Hey, we've got John Ashbrook with us. John, welcome to the show.
1: Good morning, buddy. I'm very sorry to get cut off on you. You're nice enough to invite me on, and here I am. Kind of guy.
0: I blame the NSA.
1: Phone cuts off. Yeah.
0: Well, look, it's a giant conspiracy to keep your truth from getting out there. I was just talking about
1: That's
0: the
1: right.
0: Senate campaigns. You guys on the Ruthless podcast, and I am a listener. I will be listening to it when I drive home across Los Angeles at rush hour after the show's over. Kill me now. But you guys will keep me sane. You guys have had a great tape because you guys have actually worked in the Senate. Overall, we'll go from general to specific. Overall, how do you feel about the Republicans' chances for holding the Senate in the midterms?
1: Well, Republicans aren't without opportunity in these Senate races. You look at the seats that are most hotly contested, places like Ohio, Iowa, Alaska this year, Texas. Those are states where Republicans should be able to win. The question is, can we win? And I've worked on Republican Senate races for almost 20 years now. And we do have a lot going for us, but I think it's pretty easy to say we got a lot going against us, too. One of the big concerns that Republicans have in midterms during the Trump era is, will the Trump voters turn out for elections when his name is not on the ballot? Now, if you look through recent history, the 2018 midterm, the 2022 midterm, each of those successive midterms, the Trump voters have turned out at a little bit of a higher rate. And there's reason to believe they can do even more now in 2026. And something happened this week that I think has lifted Republicans' hopes a little bit that the Trump turnout machine is going to be capable of getting those voters out in November. And it's the South Carolina primary, where Darlene Graham won on Tuesday night after an influx of cash from this group, MAGA Inc. And they spent money on text messages and voter contact to get voters out to the polls to vote for Darlene Graham. Darlene Graham won. She beat this guy, Ralph Norman, who was spending a lot of money in the closing days on advertising. A lot of people thought he was gonna take that race. But the Trump candidate pulled it out because those Trump voters were contacted by the Trump team, and they said, if you want to protect the MAGA agenda, if you want to make sure that this president is supported by Congress in the next Congress, you got to get out and vote for his people. Hopefully the exact same thing works in November. And I think there's reason to believe it can. So a lot of people's hopes are lifted after that Tuesday election.
0: Well, John Ashbrook, let's do a round robin of some of these races. I was talking about the race in Maine against between Susan Collins and first the guy with a Nazi tattoo, then the guy who was, you know, kicking it with his cousin, which I'm not sure that's an upgrade. I think Susan Collins is going to put that away. I think that's off the table. What do you think?
1: Well, I think she's going to win, honestly. She's run difficult races in the past. And, you know, if she's not every conservative's cup of tea, but she represents the state of Maine pretty well. And people in Maine have something that they're looking for in a senator and someone who's representing him. It's the kind of person who understands the state and the needs of the state and puts that first. And she's built a career on that. You know, she has beaten in her time several conventional politicians and people who are a little bit more like Troy Jackson back at the very beginning of her candidacy. The one type of candidate she'd never run against before is a Graham Plattner type. And so that was a little bit of more of a wild card. Of course, now he's not on the ballot by name, but he's on the ballot in spirit because the guy he had introduce him at all the rallies and the guy who believed in him most was Troy Jackson, the Democrats candidate. I think he's beatable, and I think Collins is gonna win Maine for Republican.
0: How about El Sayed versus Rogers? I thought the Democrats' appearance on Jesse Waters was just an absolute disaster for him.
1: Yeah, I'm not sure what he thought he was gaining by that, because I there was nothing in that interview that piqued the interest of a right of center voter. I mean, if you're a typical Fox viewer and you've heard all the things about El Sayed that make you a little bit nervous about him as a senator, he didn't do anything to assuage those concerns. In fact, he doubled down on things like, you know, gender surgery for minors. And I was sort of surprised that he did that. Of course, I think that Democrats nominating him in Michigan is probably their one of their biggest unforced errors this cycle. You remember the primary that he ran. It was hotly contested, decided very late in the month of August. and he was running against this woman, Haley Stevens. Well, Haley Stevens did much better in urban areas and in Detroit than El Sayed did. So he has his work cut out for him to consolidate his own party before he can even think about a general election audience. And I think, Kurt, that's another one where Republicans can win. We've got a great candidate in Mike Rogers. Mike Rogers, of course, worked in national security for years. He's an expert in national security, and now he's running against Abdul El Sayed in the fall of the 25th anniversary of 9/11. That race is really a high noon type showdown in a lot of ways. I think Mike Rogers can win that race. Obviously, Republicans are doing a lot of work and putting a lot of investment into that state. And so I'm hopeful that that's one more that comes our way.
0: Well, John Ashbrook of the Ruthless Podcast, thanks for coming on and sharing your views on these key Senate races. I'm Kurt Schlichter, guest hosting for Larry O'Connor. We have so much more to come. I want you to stick around.
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6: This is Hugh Hewitt for townhall.com. The Islamic Republic is reeling as summer closes. Operation Economic Outcast is squeezing an already flustered and failing regime. As that regime grows increasingly desperate, there are warnings that Iran may well be considering one or even many October surprise attacks on Israel, the United States, or anywhere that its weapons or terrorists can reach. America's military is certainly prepared, but the public ought to be braced too. Aging revolutionaries in Tehran, whose dreams and fantasies lie in ruins around them, are unlikely to surrender power and go quietly into exile. So the idea of a grand gesture through suicidal attacks has to appeal to the remnants of the once powerful but now nearly spent regime. Fanatics with nothing to lose pose a specific kind of threat, and it's not a rational one. Americans should support President Trump, the efforts of Operation Economic Outcast, and the military as the Islamic Republic plays out its last few desperate moves. I'm Hugh Hewitt.
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2: Welcome back to the Larry O'Connor Show. I'm guest host Kurt Schlichter, sitting in for Larry O'Connor. We got another hour to go, so you're gonna want to be around for that. But right now, I want to talk to you about mail-in ballots, about getting our elections right, about making our democracy actually democratic. Because, you know, when the Democrats object to some sort of ballot security procedure, whether it's showing a valid ID before you vote or controlling the out-of-control mail-in ballots that come out there. And I'm in California, guys, and they send ballots to everybody. My dogs, Barky and Bitey, ballots. Whenever they complain about it, it's for one reason and one reason only. Because they need to cheat to win. Gavin Newsom, my governor, because I'm here in Los Angeles, I'm in a Los Angeles studio. My governor, Gavin Newsom, his perfect hair is all must because he's so upset. Because the Supreme Court said, wait a minute. The Trump rules on mail-in ballots, which basically mean, the federal government needs a list of eligible ballot recipients. Yeah, you've got to mark the ballots so we know that somebody receiving them is the same person sending them back, so there aren't these like extra ballots and some other things. These rules were kept in place by the Supreme Court. Now, it's all technical and stuff. The post office has to make final rules, and finally did. These governors in about 24 states sued early and said, they can't do this, it's unconstitutional. Supreme Court said, time out. They haven't issued the rule yet. Well, now they've issued the rule. So there's another round of lawsuits trying to stop basic common sense ballot security procedures. For one reason and one reason only, they like to cheat. They love to cheat. Gavin Newsom loves to cheat. All these Democrats love to cheat. Now, is this litigation going to get resolved in time for the mail-in voting for the midterms? Maybe not. It's not in the Democrats' interest to go fast on this. So you can count on the Democrat district court judges, because they always go to find like the Eastern District of Moscow, you know, the most communist possible district to file their lawsuit in front of the most communist judge, who's always going to rule their way. And as a lawyer, let me tell you a little secret. I'll give you a lawyer secret. What's the first thing I would ask when I got a new lawsuit? Was it, what is the state of the evidence? Is the statute of limitations implicated? Who are the parties and are there attorney-client conflicts? Well, you do check for conflicts. But then you check who's the judge and what's the venue. Where is this lawsuit filed? Who's it in front of? Because that's going to give you a very good idea of how it's going to resolve. And if you file in the Eastern District of Moscow or Massachusetts, as it were, or District of Columbia, there's a really good chance you're going to get a Democrat judge who's going to ignore the law and do exactly what the Democrats want done. And then maybe it gets overturned to the Court of Appeal, but more likely it gets overturned to the Supreme Court. Is this going to go all the way up there before the end of the pre-mail-in ballot voting period? I kind of doubt it. I kind of doubt we're going to see that this is happening this year. But really, that would be gravy. This is for 2028, folks. And I think the rules are going to be upheld because they're common sense. They do not interfere with people's ability to vote, as Gavin Newsom said. Trump's trying to stop people from voting. Now, let me be clear. I want to stop people from voting. I want people who shouldn't be voting not to be voting. And Gavin Newsom is very upset about that because, being a Democrat, he likes to cheat. He also likes wine. He now claims he didn't even know about a 5,000-bottle wine cellar in his $7.5 million home. Let's spin that around in our heads. Remember the person who's responsible for everything, well, half the time it's the Jews. The other half, it's the billionaires. And the man of the people, Gavin Newsom, the Patrick Bateman of California, he's got a $7.5 million home and a 5,000-bottle wine cellar. I don't have a 5,000-bottle wine cellar, and I like wine. Little inside information, my pal Larry O'Connor, he likes wine too. He has come over and shared wine at me at Fort Schlichter in the South Bay of Los Angeles many a time. But I do not have a 5,000-bottle wine cellar. I mean, that would be a lot of Chuck Shaw, if you know what I'm saying. Anyway, I'm guest host Kurt Schlichter, sitting in for Larry O'Connor. We've got so much more to come in the next hour, including Representative Mike Collins, who's running for Senate in the great state of Georgia. I want you to stick around.
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0: coverage this hour from Town Hall. I'm Ron Taylor. President Trump's announcement yesterday that his administration has entered a sweeping agreement with Venezuela could give the U.S. access to vast amounts of untapped oil reserves. Bernie Bennett leads us off this morning.
1: President Trump, in a social media post announcing the agreement, said it was negotiated by Secretary of State Marco Rubio, Defense Secretary Pete Hegseth, and Venezuela's acting president, Delcy Rodriguez. Rodriguez's government said in a statement the deal involves development of 17 fields with a proven potential of 65 billion barrels. It said the agreement could draw $100 billion in investment into Venezuela's oil industry and yield over $209 billion in taxes for Caracas. Bernie Bennett reporting.
0: Experts say a significant drop in gas prices should not be expected immediately. The Lindsey Clancy murder trial jury deliberated for a second full day yesterday without reaching a verdict. Judge William Sullivan has excused the jurors for the weekend, and deliberations resume Monday morning. Lindsey Clancy's attorney, Kevin Reddington, says he doesn't know what the trial's outcome will be.
2: I said I'm never confident. I don't know what a jury's going to do, so I'm not going to say, oh, yeah, I'm confident. No, I have no idea. They work hard. It's been a long trial, and I have faith in the jury system.
3: How is Lindsey feeling going into the weekend?
2: Nervous, scared, beat down as usual.
0: The National Park Service offers support for one of President Trump's projects in Washington.
4: A new report from the National Park Service backs President Trump's proposed arch. The plan is to build the arch in Arlington, Virginia, near Arlington National Cemetery and across the Potomac River from the Lincoln Memorial.
5: It was meant to be built.
4: President Trump says there are 59 of these arches around the world.
5: And we're the only important and major city that doesn't have one.
4: Democrats say the president should focus on the economy and the Iran war instead of projects like the arch. Ed Donahue, Washington.
0: News and analysis at townhall.com.
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0: Three former organizers of Hong Kong's annual vigils in remembrance of the 1989 Tiananmen Square crackdown have returned to court for arguments over their upcoming sentences. Correspondent Charles Della Desma has more on the story.
7: Yi Chuk Young, Cho Hang Tung, and Albert Ho, former leaders of the Hong Kong Alliance in support of patriotic democratic movements of China, were charged in 2021 under the law that's effectively stifled the city's previously thriving pro-democracy movement. Li and Chow, who pleaded not guilty, were convicted on August 21. Ho earlier entered a guilty plea, which can often result in a reduced sentence. They face a maximum prison term of 10 years and are expected to be sentenced at a later date. Alex Lee, one of the judges, said they would be sentenced within 2 weeks, though. I'm Charles de Ledesma.
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17: Welcome to This Week on Capitol Hill, where we go beyond the headlines to bring you the story shaping Washington and the world. I'm Tony Perkins. With the midterm elections approaching, this week's primaries offered another glimpse of the ideological battle taking shape within the Democratic Party. A self-described Democratic socialist won the Democratic Senate runoff in, of all states, Oklahoma. Alexandria Ocasio-Cortez renewed her membership in the Democratic Socialists of America after a seven-year lapse. And former Secretary of State Hillary Clinton says her party is going through what she calls an experiment.
18: You know, Democratic Party right now is, I think, going through a kind of experiment. Like, who can actually respond, particularly to young people's very real concerns about where they are at this point in their lives and what kind of future do they have for themselves. And I think that's healthy.
17: What do these developments tell us about the direction of the Democratic Party and what could they mean for November? Daily Signal White House correspondent Elizabeth Mitchell joins us. And later, I'll get House Speaker Mike Johnson's perspective on the larger ideological debate and the battle for control of Congress. Also this week, the Trump administration opened a new front in its confrontation with Iran, not with more missiles, but with economic warfare. Treasury Secretary Scott Bessent announced what the administration is calling Operation Economic Outcast.
19: Today, at President Trump's direction, the United States Treasury has begun Operation Economic Outcast, an unprecedented campaign against the Islamic Republic of Iran and its enablers. Our objective is to sever every economic lifeline that sustains this tyrannical regime until Tehran stands alone.
17: Can economic pressure accomplish what 6 months of conflict and negotiations have not? House Intelligence Committee Chairman Rick Crawford joins us. We'll also discuss CIA Director John Ratcliffe's unusual trip to Moscow and the approaching 25th anniversary of September the 11th. And finally, I just returned from Kyiv, where Ukraine marked 35 years of independence from the former Soviet Union, even as its people continue fighting Russia's invasion. Former Vice President Mike Pence described the determination that I witnessed firsthand.
20: The people of Ukraine are deeply inspiring. They just marked 35 years since the fall of the Soviet Union. They have supported and defended their freedom every day since. And I have no doubt in my mind that they will never surrender their freedom to the brutality of the Russian war machine.
17: But amid the missiles, drones, and destruction, I witnessed something else in Ukraine, faith. I attended and addressed Ukraine's National Prayer Breakfast, hosted by President Volodymyr Zelensky. Pavlo Ugurian, the coordinator of the prayer breakfast and a former member of Ukraine's parliament, joins us from Ukraine. And House Speaker Mike Johnson will weigh in on the intensifying legal battle over mail-in ballots ahead of the midterms. These stories and more just ahead on This Week on Capitol Hill.
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17: As primary season continues, Nikayla Jasmine Thomas, a nurse and self-described Democratic socialist, won the Democratic Senate runoff in Oklahoma this week. In South Carolina, Senator Darlene Graham, sister of the late Senator Lindsey Graham, won the Republican nomination for Senate. Joining us now to discuss this and more is Elizabeth Mitchell, chief White House correspondent for The Daily Signal. Elizabeth, welcome back to This Week on Capitol Hill.
21: Thanks for having me back.
17: All right. So let's jump right into this. Let me ask you, what stood out to you from this week's primaries in Oklahoma and South Carolina?
21: Yeah, I think what we're seeing, particularly with that primary that you mentioned in Oklahoma, is that more and more common is it that these Democrats who are winning primaries are Democratic socialists. It's becoming increasingly common. And I think we're not too far from it being completely normalized in this country. So I think that's something that a lot of people are really concerned by. As far as the Darlene Graham primary goes, I think what that showed is that President Trump's endorsement does still carry a lot of weight because she had a very formidable opponent, Ralph Norman, who's loved by conservatives, has a great conservative track record. But just that President Trump weighing in and going to South Carolina and really putting his full weight behind her is what probably led her to the win. So that shows his power in that way.
17: So let's go for a moment to the Democratic Party. Oklahoma, arguably the reddest state in the nation, a Democratic socialist emerging as the banner carrier for the Democratic Party. Are we seeing a broader ideological shift within the Democratic Party? Is this latest primary proving that, or are these still largely individual races driven by local circumstances?
21: Yeah, I think that you're completely right that this is something that we're seeing on a larger scale. Alexandria Ocasio-Cortez just rejoined the DSA officially. We've got El Said in Michigan who is leaning that way. Many other candidates who are embracing democratic socialism. And so I think there's many countries we can see where socialism is completely normalized, and we're not far from that here.
17: All right, Elizabeth, let's talk a little bit about AOC and the DSA. They've not always seen eye to eye. They separated themselves. She's coming back in alignment with him. Is AOC moving toward the DSA, or is the DSA moving toward AOC as they prepare for 2028?
21: It's a good question. I mean, I think that if AOC is interested in running for president, which we all think she is, and she is rejoining the DSA, I think that shows that this no longer is something that is expected to be a negative stamp on a candidate's resume that would keep them from winning. This is something she thinks she can embrace the DSA and still win, which I think is very notable. But yeah, it's important to remember how radical this DSA platform is. While not every single candidate is running on these exact things, what the DSA is talking about is abolishing the Senate, abolishing ICE, making changes to the presidency. We've got some very changing the Constitution. We've got some very radical things here.
17: Elizabeth, you see this as a gift to Republicans?
21: Yeah, I think I do. I think that while, of course, the stakes are higher because if Republicans lose, then we have socialists in office. I do think there's a lot that Republicans can campaign on here, talking about how socialism has never worked and will never work in America or anywhere else. I think that they have a lot of good talking points that can come from running against someone who's so radical. I think generally when we have Republican candidates, they are not anywhere near as far to the right as we have these people who are as far to the left. So I think that'll be something they can really push into.
17: But there appears to be this traction that's being gained among younger voters. This idea of socialism doesn't appear to have negative connotations.
21: Yeah, I think people my age and younger are hearing this idea of everything being free. You know, universal health care sounds nice, free college, don't have to pay off your loans, free child care, free whatever else. And ultimately, they're just not being taught that ultimately nothing is free, that there's always going to be a cost of all of these things, that it would cost trillions and trillions of dollars to accomplish the DSA platform, and it would just absolutely bankrupt this country.
17: You know, a lot of that's rooted in education, and President Trump this week hosted a Rose Garden event to mark the start of the school year and to highlight the administration's progress on school choice. What should viewers and listeners know about this event that the president had earlier this week?
21: Yeah, so this was kicking off the back to school season, talking about everything he's done for school choice, particularly in the One Big Beautiful Bill. There was a provision that makes it easier for the school voucher program, where there can be donations or you can use the tax dollars that would have sent your child to public school to send them to private school or homeschool or charter school, something like that. And so he's definitely done a lot for parents to be able to choose how their child is educated instead of it being chosen by the bureaucracy.
17: And from a long-term perspective, not an election cycle perspective, but the longer generational view, this is essential to putting the information about, you know, what your generation doesn't know about socialism and communism and the deprivation that led to, not to mention the 100 million people who lost their lives during the 20th century. I mean, this is important.
21: Yes, absolutely. It's important. I think we see states like Florida with Governor Ron DeSantis mandating that schools teach about the dangers of communism. And I think this type of thing would be really helpful more across the country. We've got the Great Victims of Communism Museum here in D.C. teaching people about the horrific consequences of true communism.
17: About a minute left, Elizabeth. Switching to economic news, Canada has imposed retaliatory tariffs up to 50% on $20 billion in American goods. What impact could this have on U.S.-Canadian trade and American consumers as we move toward the election?
21: Yeah, we're already in a difficult economic time. Republicans already have very high prices to run on in the midterms. And I actually asked the president about this yesterday, about how this dispute could affect the midterms. Will it affect American affordability? And he said that Canada is ripping us off so much that it couldn't affect American affordability and will only improve it. So we're yet to see if that will be true.
17: Well, we'll be watching and counting as we get closer. Elizabeth Mitchell, thanks for joining us. Always great to see you.
21: Thank you so much. Great to see you.
17: All of these issues will be before voters when they go to the polls in November. We'll talk more about that with House Speaker Mike Johnson when he joins us later. But after the break, Congressman Rick Crawford, who is the chairman of the House Permanent Select Committee on Intelligence, will join us to talk about this last-minute trip to Russia by the CIA director. We'll also talk about the upcoming 9/11 trials that will be taking place. So don't go away. We'll be right back after this.
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17: Welcome back to This Week on Capitol Hill. I'm Tony Perkins. Nearly 25 years after the September 11th attacks, a U.S. military judge this week set a June 2028 trial date for Khalid Sheikh Mohammed and three other men accused of plotting the attacks. The announcement comes after more than two decades of efforts to bring Mohammed to justice. Joining us now to discuss this and other national security developments is Congressman Rick Crawford. He's the chairman of the House Permanent Select Committee on Intelligence and represents the 1st Congressional District of Arkansas. Chairman Crawford, welcome back to This Week on Capitol Hill. Thanks so much for joining us.
7: You bet. Thanks for having me.
17: Khalid Sheikh Mohammed and his co-defendants are among the last detainees still held at Guantanamo Bay. What's your reaction to this trial date finally being set for June of 2028?
7: At long last. I don't know what to expect. I mean, clearly, it seems to me, from my perspective, an open and shut case. Obviously, I think there are a lot of folks that would have liked to have seen it taken place a lot quicker than 25 years. But, be that as it may, he's going to face his day in court. And I think we probably know what the likely outcome will be. But all I can say is, at long last.
17: Well, I mean, given the fact that, we're coming up on the 25th anniversary, did this process work?
7: Well, let me make sure I understand your question. Did the legal process work for him?
17: Well, for the American people and for justice, was it a 25 years later?
7: Yeah, I think I would say yes and no. I think yes in the fact that he was taken off the battlefield. And so he, his ability to continue to engage in plots to execute terrorist attacks against the United States and U.S. targets, in that sense, it worked. But for the families, I think they would have liked to have seen a lot more swift justice, and understandably so. So yes and no. I mean, I think it getting him off the battlefield was a win.
17: Right.
7: Having him in custody for 20-odd years seems a little excessive, and I think the families would probably agree.
17: All right, let's talk about something else related. The House Permanent Select Committee on Intelligence, which you chair, has spent the past year reviewing the original 9/11 Commission recommendations in light of how the threat landscape has changed. What can you tell us?
7: Well, I think that's the biggest takeaway. Look, I think the, you know, the post 9/11 reforms largely worked for the threat that they were designed to get after. And so I think that's good. I don't think we're challenging that as much as we are challenging the reality of what the threat matrix looks like today. So it's not all about counterterrorism now. We're talking about counterintelligence threats that we need to address, and we need to shore up weaknesses, gaps, vulnerabilities. And so, you know, the danger for us in the post 9/11 reform world is that we don't take on the belief that the work is finished. It's not. It's an evolving threat landscape that has to be reviewed constantly. We have to engage in red teaming at every level. We have to break down barriers to communication among IC elements, and we have to recognize new threats that we didn't even consider 20-odd years ago.
17: Mr. Chairman, so that makes this a difficult process, given the fact that a lot of this needs to be directed by Congress, and Congress you know, is polarized in many ways. As you said, this is not a static situation. The challenges, the threats are growing, they're changing. Congress has to keep up with that.
7: Yeah, that was actually one of the findings of the original 9/11 Commission, was that Congress needed to engage more forthrightly and robustly, if you will, in oversight. That's part of the equation when we're talking about how we empower the intelligence community. So that's not lost on me. I'm certainly one of those that I engage in aggressive oversight, and, you know, in many cases, much to the irritation of those in the IC. But that's my job, is to lead oversight efforts. And so I think that that's going to continue, at least on my watch. We're going to continue to be as aggressive as we can be to get after these threats. Make sure, not because we're trying to be adversarial with the IC, but quite the contrary. We want to empower the IC, but we want to do it right. We are the voice of the American people telling the IC, go and do. And we want to make sure they have the authorities, the equipment, the resources, everything they need to protect the American people. So we are part of the equation when it comes to engaging in these evolving threats.
17: I would say a very important part of the equation, because you're the part that the American people can hold accountable. They can't hold accountable the intelligence community. They can only hold members of Congress who are holding that community accountable. Speaking of threats and dangers, Russia's war in Ukraine continues. But CIA Director John Ratcliffe traveled to Moscow this week and reportedly warned Russia against attacking NATO territory. Is the intelligence community seeing evidence that Russia may be contemplating some type of action designed to test NATO and its Article 5 commitment?
7: Well, I won't attempt to characterize what may or may not have been said in that conversation, but I will say this. It would be a completely on brand for Putin to try to take advantage of any perceived weaknesses as it applies to NATO and our relationship with our NATO partners. And so I think, if anything, again, not trying to characterize Director Ratcliffe's visit, the conversations he had, who he had those conversations with, but I feel pretty confident that he was basically saying, this is not the time for you to test us. And I think that there may have been some indication that maybe that was a good time for that conversation to happen, because of the fact that we've been engaged with Iran for quite some time now, for several months. And we're also seeing, you know, sort of the dynamics change a little bit with regard to Russia, Ukraine. So, I don't know exactly what prompted that meeting. I won't attempt to characterize it, but I will say, I would hope, and I think probably so, he said, don't mess with us.
17: What would a Russian test of Article 5 look like? I mean, are we talking about tanks? Are we, crossing the border? Is it a cyber attack? Is it sabotage? Is it a hybrid operation that they can deny? What might we be looking at?
7: Any and all of those things that you just described could be on the table if that's what they wanted to do, if they wanted to probe the resolve of NATO as it applies to Article 5. So where would that take place? Well, you know, cyber gives them reach well into Europe. But if we were looking at something in closer proximity, you know, our neighbors that are close by, Poland might be one. There may be others. We'll see. I really think cooler heads will prevail here. That might have been, there may have been some indications that he might have been making some statements just to get some attention. Who knows? But I think the optics of Director Ratcliffe going to Russia and essentially like, hey, don't do this.
8: Right.
7: Probably was a good move.
8: 45 seconds, Chairman. Operation Economic Outcast announced this week to try to basically launch an economic effort against

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8: Welcome back to This Week on Capitol Hill. I'm Tony Perkins. Even as Russia's brutal invasion of Ukraine continues, Ukrainian President Volodymyr Zelensky hosted an event in Kyiv this week, demonstrating another response to evil in this world, prayer. This week marked Ukraine's 35th anniversary of independence from the former Soviet Union, and among the events was a national prayer breakfast that I was honored to attend and address. Joining us now from Kyiv to discuss this is Pavlo Ungurian, who is a former member of the Ukrainian parliament and was the coordinator of the Ukrainian National Prayer Breakfast. Pavlo, welcome to This Week on Capitol Hill. I know you've not been able to get to your office because of air raid sirens going off there in Kyiv. Give us the latest on the situation there in Ukraine.
9: Yeah, hello, Tony, and dear brothers and sisters. Greetings

0: from Ukraine, and thank you for your prayers. And Tony, appreciate for your visit for us. It's a real brotherhood in one body of Jesus Christ to visit us, to pray together. And immediately when all the delegations, the presidents of countries and a lot of American delegations and European delegations was leave Kyiv, immediately Russia started to again attacking the just the cities and villages. And I cannot be in the office because the bridge on the river, because the Kyiv city has a Dnipro River, one of the biggest river in Europe. All the bridges was blocked because Russia tried to attack the bridges as well. Also civilian infrastructure, energy places, the water stations, electrical stations, and just the schools, just the apartment buildings, just the hospitals, everything, because they cannot do nothing on the battlefields, on the front line, but they trying to attack. So these days, immediately after the prayer breakfast, it is a very, very difficult days for us. So please pray for us. Please continue to make pressure against Russia. And please ask your congressmen to vote for the sanctions bill, Lindsey Graham bill. So thank you, brother, again, to visit us and this very horrible, but also historic time when we refreshing our memory how the evil empire, as the President Reagan called Soviet Union, was collapsed, and Ukraine right now fighting and pay this price for the freedom. And the Berlin Wall do not come back to the center of Europe. Berlin Wall right now staying on the eastern Ukraine, and Ukrainian soldiers stable this wall on the our eastern border.
1: Pavel, let me ask you this. President Zelensky at the prayer breakfast said the danger now is the world becoming accustomed to this war. Do you see the same danger spiritually that Christians outside Ukraine are becoming accustomed to the suffering of Christians?
0: Oh, yeah. Oh, yeah. Unfortunately, we saw what the Russians are doing on the occupied territories. Also including in Russian territories, because this practice of KGB, of this Soviet time propaganda and dictatorship regime, they continue to do in Russian territory against Christians, especially against evangelicals, and the same they're doing in the occupied territories, because they are looking for the evangelicals, for the Protestant leaders, churches, pastors, as a one of the most important target for them, and they trying to put our brothers and sisters in the prisons. They was destroyed more than 700 churches, close to 70 pastors and deacons and believers was killed in these years, they are just declared in 2024 the holy war against West. They call it like a holy war against Western civilization, very similar what the ISIS and the Hamas declared against Israeli and Christian civilization.
1: We just have a little over a minute left, Pavel. I want to ask you this. Along those lines, you know, Ukraine has endured decades of Soviet efforts to suppress Christianity. Do Ukrainian Christians today see this struggle with Russia carrying a spiritual dimension as well as a military and political one?
0: Yeah, the first of all, Russia trying to kill Ukrainians, to destroy the churches, because they are looking this war, first of all, like a war against Western Christian civilization, because Russia tried to create an image like a conservative country, conservative nation, but it's a big fake. This is a country with number one, with the alcohol, with the divorces, with the abortions, the top places in the world, but they trying to use the conservative agenda just for the propaganda in America, in Europe, but for them, it's the main goal. It is a destroyed Christian churches. One of the most important issue for them, it is to stop Ukrainian Christian, Ukrainian evangelical influence for the missionary ministry for the 1040 window.
1: Pavel, we'll have to leave it there. We will continue to pray for you and for the people of Ukraine. Thanks so much for joining us. Folks, House Speaker Mike Johnson joins us next, so don't go away.
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1: Welcome back to This Week on Capitol Hill. I'm Tony Perkins, your host. Well, the legal battle over President Trump's executive order on mail-in ballots intensified this week. The U.S. Supreme Court issued an emergency ruling allowing key provisions of the administration's order to move forward. But a federal district judge subsequently blocked the Postal Service from enforcing new mail ballot requirements. With the midterm elections approaching, the dispute over federal and state authority in administering elections is far from settled. Joining us now for our weekly conversation to discuss this and more is House Speaker Mike Johnson, who represents the 4th Congressional District of Louisiana. And he joins us once again from the campaign trail, this time in Texas. Mr. Speaker, welcome to This Week on Capitol Hill.
15: Hey, Tony. Great to be with you as always. I'm winding down the 30-day nonstop campaign fundraising tour around 18 states, 34 districts. It's gone extremely well. I'm a little exhausted, but we're leaving it all on the field. We have to, as we know, as you and I have discussed many times, most important midterm election of our lifetimes, arguably of all time. It's a crossroads for the country. We have to maintain our track. And, you know, this issue about the mail-in balloting goes directly to that issue, of course. I mean, there is not a lot of settled precedent on how much authority the executive branch has to to push and really ensure election integrity. But the president is dialed in on that like a laser, because the American people are as well. And even though election integrity measures are at 95.5 public opinion polling issue, everybody believes we have to have free and fair elections, we can't get a single Democrat in the House or Senate to vote for it. And so we've been pushing the Save America Act, for example. As you know, we passed it four times in the House, most recently on a budget reconciliation resolution over there. It would only require Republican votes, but it hasn't moved through the Senate yet either. So the president is feeling the desperation of this, understanding we're now less than 70 days out from this fateful election. And we must make sure that it's free and fair and conducted where only citizens can vote, and that there's not cheating. And I think that's a very low bar to request of the courts to go along with.
1: Mr. Speaker, is this not a national security issue when you see what's happening, even in the neighboring state where you're at today, in Oklahoma, one of the reddest states, if not the reddest state in the nation, where we saw this week's primary elections, the emerging of another socialist Democratic candidate?
15: Look, you can count them now. I mean, scores of these candidates coming up through the system at the state level and congressional level, almost 40 of them now have prevailed and been gone through these primary processes because, as we've explained, the energy, the excitement, the grassroots, the money is on the side of the insurgent left, sadly, in the Democrat Party. They're taking the party over. And this is not a game. It's not a flash in the pan. This isn't a, you know, New York City thing. It's happened in Oklahoma. It happened in Florida. I mean, it's happening in red states, and it's something that we must take into account. This is not a game. I mean, we've said even a few years ago, Republicans and Democrats in Congress are arguing over marginal tax rates and shades of regulation. We are now quite literally locked into a contest to determine whether we're going to keep our republic, to keep the country as it is, or to break this thing down to the foundation and go to an entirely different road and set of principles towards communism. That's the balance. And look, we started a website 2 weeks ago, contrastforamerica.com, to lay out the history of communism and socialism. It always, every single time, has led to human suffering, misery, famine, even to death, and the murder of tens of millions of innocent people in the 20th century alone. We can't do it. It's anti-American, and everybody needs to wake up right now. That is what is on the ballot almost 65 days from today.
1: Mr. Speaker, there are those who say, well, you know, this is America. People are free to run and be elected to office. But in the Constitution, you cannot run and be a candidate who is opposed to and for dismantling the Constitution. Each body, the House, the Senate, has the ability and the responsibility of ensuring those who take their seats will uphold the Constitution. Is that not an oath that they take?
15: Well, that's the oath, but you're getting to an important point there. You know, as a constitutional law attorney, I mean, we've been thinking about this, researching it. Again, not a lot of precedent on this. I mean, it's not unlawful for crazy people to run for office. That's happened throughout the history of our country. Never at this level, and never a number of people who are so determined to rip the Constitution in half. I mean, listen to what they're saying. They want to abolish the borders, abolish prisons and the police and the U.S. Senate. I mean, take Article 1 and set it on fire. Now, here's the question. When some of those people get elected, and they will in some of these blue districts, that's what's going to happen. You're going to have a number of effectively communists elected to Congress. Under the Constitution, if the state sends a certification that this person is duly elected, then the Speaker of the House and the Congress have no choice in the matter. The Constitution doesn't have a lot here, a lot of detail. The oath must be administered. Now, the next question is, are they allowed to sit on committees? Will they disavow what they say? If they raise their hand and they take an oath to uphold the Constitution, someone would have to prove that they're lying. It's a very subjective determination. I mean, it's a fascinating, untested, unprecedented question. Those are the times in which we live, and we'll have to sift through that step by step.
1: But the election is first, and the voters of the country have the ability to protect the Constitution. They're the frontline defenders.
15: Exactly right. That is exactly the point, Tony, and you're right. A government of, by, and for the people. We do not have a king. We don't have a monarch here. It's the people's decision. And Ronald Reagan used to remind us all the time, you can trust the American people. When they are given the facts and they're informed, they will do the right thing. We're still a center-right country. We're still one nation under God, no matter how many of these crazy, radical, leftist, anti-God, anti-Semitic, pro-terrorism, some of them, they were aligned with terrorists. No matter what they say, this is still America. And I believe, and I know you believe, God's not done with America yet. right? And people going to rise up, do the right thing, elect the right people who love their country, want to preserve it and continue to make it better. That is the challenge. That is the choice. That's the election before us.
1: AOC has reunited with the Democratic Socialist Party of America. Do you see this as a strengthening of that socialist agenda, or is this her preparing a platform to run for president in 2028?
15: Well, I'm sure she's angling for her own self-interest, and that's what all these people are about. They don't care for country. This is about self. And they're delusional, Tony. They do not understand history. They do not understand how dangerous this is. And the idea that anyone who is currently sitting in Congress or the Senate, like Bernie Sanders or AOC or any of them, they would align themselves with this madness is crazy. I mean, their spokesman right now is Hassan Piker, right? Have you seen what this guy is saying and doing? He's openly pro-Nazi, pro-Mao, pro-Hitler, you know, anti-Semitic. Virulent hatred for America and our way of life. I mean, that is what has infected the Democrat Party. And I'm sad to tell you, Tony, I say this with great sadness. I think it's too late for the Democrat Party. I do not think they can push back. They don't have the juice to push back against this now. And so that is going to become the party. They're going to be openly avowing things that are anti-American. And for AOC or anybody to align themselves with that tells you everything you need to know.
1: Mr. Speaker, thanks for joining us. We're out of time. Safe travels on the road, and we'll talk to you next week.
15: Thank you. Appreciate it.
1: All right, friends, don't go away. We'll be back with some final thoughts on this week. Don't go away.
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1: Welcome back to This Week on Capitol Hill. Should Ukraine's ongoing battle against Russian aggression concern Americans? Russian tanks, missiles, and drones have destroyed homes and schools and killed more than 16,800 civilians. but they're only the visible weapons of war. Behind them is something less visible, but no less consequential. Putin's Russian imperialism 2.0, an ideology that seeks not merely to conquer Ukrainian territory, but to erase Ukrainian identity, sovereignty, and culture. This is not just a threat to Ukraine, it is a threat to Europe and, left unchecked, to freedom everywhere. Putin's Russian imperialism 2.0 borrows heavily from Soviet authoritarianism, with one important exception. The Russian Orthodox Church, which the communists persecuted, has now become an instrument of the Russian state. Soviet communism tried to replace Christianity with the state. Putinism enlists a form of Christianity in service of the state. In occupied Ukraine, independent religious expression is suppressed, churches closed, and religious leaders imprisoned, exiled, or worse, while the Moscow-aligned Russian Orthodox Church is privileged. Evangelical and Catholic churches have been closed, with some sanctuaries turned into operational centers for the occupiers. During my visit to Ukraine, Denise Ulutin, the Minister of Social Policy, Family and Unity, briefed me on Russia's systematic attack on Ukraine's religious heritage, where they've damaged or destroyed hundreds of religious structures, a pattern documented by the U.S. Commission on International Religious Freedom. Ukrainian officials have also documented 67 religious leaders and clergy killed or who have died as a result of torture in occupied territories. But there is more to Putinism than crushing religious institutions and leaders who refuse to surrender their kingdom authority to an earthly tyrant. If attacking churches is an assault on Ukraine's spiritual identity, Russifying its children is an assault on its future. In occupied territories, children are subjected to Russian curriculum, forced use of the Russian language, citizenship requirements, and expressions of allegiance to Russia. Even more disturbing, thousands of Ukrainian children have been deported or forcibly transferred, with more than 8,400 relocated to Russian territory and undergoing Russian re-education. Some have been placed for adoption or fostering in Russia, an effort to sever their Ukrainian identity. Russian imperialism 2.0 is as deadly and dangerous as its communist precursor when it comes to the Christian faith and family, two institutions that are vital for freedom. Why should we care here in the West, where Putin is unlikely to militarily attack? As Christians, we should care when our brothers and sisters in Christ are targeted and tortured. As Americans, history instructs us that evil never stands still. The question is not whether Russian tanks will reach America, but whether America is safer in a world where military aggression, religious repression, and forced assimilation are allowed to succeed. So what should we do? Pray, because Christians are suffering. Materially support Ukraine, because aggression must not be rewarded. And we must understand that what Ukraine is defending is bigger than territory. Yes, Ukraine is fighting for its territory, but also for the right of a people to remain a people, to worship God freely, raise their children in their own faith and culture, and govern themselves. Those are freedoms Americans should recognize as worth defending. And that has been this week on Capitol Hill.
0: Attention, Cleveland! This is an emergency sewer alert system.
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8: News this hour at Town Hall. I'm Bob Agnew in Washington. Arkansas Republican Senator Tom Cotton discussed efforts to maintain economic pressure on Iran through sanctions and enforcement actions this week. He told the Salem Radio Network it appears Iran's economy is struggling.
9: Based on every indication we have is that the economic vice tightens every single day on Iran. And sure, the revolutionary fanatics who are in charge in Tehran are not feeling that. They're corrupt. They have lined their pockets for decades at the expense of the Iranian people. But each day it gets tighter and tighter, and the pressure on them gets more and more.
8: And speaking with the Salem Radio Network, Senator Cotton said that the U.S. should continue targeting entities that help Iran evade sanctions, especially those involved in oil exports and activities connected to the Iranian Revolutionary Guard. A proposed deal over the Strait of Hormuz is drawing a firm response from the U.S., and we get the details from correspondent Willie Nelson.
11: Iran and Oman are working on a framework that Tehran says would keep military vessels out of a new corridor through the Strait of Hormuz. The proposal also includes a joint effort to clear mines from the waterway. U.S. Central Command says Iran does not control the strait and that it remains an international waterway. Commercial ships are still transiting with U.S. military assistance. The White House has not said whether President Trump would accept limits on American warships. Willie Nelson, Washington.
8: The administration is moving to protect America's electric grid from potential foreign threats. We'll get more details on the risk and what the government is doing about it from correspondent Ron Taylor.
23: The White House says President Trump has declared a national emergency over vulnerabilities in the nation's bulk power system. The order targets foreign-made equipment and software that could enable sabotage or cyber attacks, while allowing the Energy Secretary to impose security conditions on existing systems. Supporters say the action strengthens national security and addresses America's dependence on overseas suppliers, especially China, for critical transmission equipment. Ron Taylor reporting.
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27: 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I am your host, Steve Summers, and I've got to tell you, we have got a fascinating show for you today. Now, if you're like most people, you may have noticed that when you hit 50, you kind of hit the wall. You know, between your joints, the heart, the brain, your eyes, your energy, you name it. Now, when you hit 50, you have to pay attention to your health. We all know that. So whether you're 40 or 50 or say in your 60s or 70s or even older for that matter, our guest today says he's discovered something that you can unlock the key to feeling better at any age. This is exciting. What is it? What are we talking about? Why do you need to know about this? Well, stay tuned. Dr. Neil Levin is on the line here. Dr. Neil Levin is a chiropractor. He's a nutritionist. He's a longtime advisor for Purity Products. Welcome, Dr. Levin. So great to have you back on the show today. This is a big story, isn't it?
28: Oh, absolutely, Steve. And let's get right to the chase here. That discovery you talked about at the top there, it's krill oil, because krill oil is simply amazing for us. It's great for the heart, great for the joints, fantastic for the brain, for the eyes. I mean, I have people coming into my clinic every single day, and they want to feel better. I mean, they want to feel physically better, stronger. They want their joints to feel comfortable, but they want to stay mentally sharp. They want to keep that brain thinking like it did when they were younger. They want to protect themselves from coronary heart disease and maintain those flexible, healthy, youthful arteries for wonderful circulation. Hey, Steve, they want to boost their energy. And
27: absolutely,
28: you know, why not? I mean, we deserve it. And that's what we're going to be talking about here today with this Krill Omega 50 Plus, which is the cutting edge combination, Steve, of krill oil, which is so fabulous for us. But we've infused the krill oil. Now, this is so important. We've infused the krill oil with the high omega-3 concentrated fish oil. You need to do that when you're dealing with krill, because krill just isn't high enough in omega-3. So many other important parameters and virtues, but you got to get that high omega-3 fish oil in there, and we've done that. So this is now the best of both worlds, but we didn't stop there. For the 50-plussers, we've added some vitamin D. We doubled the antioxidant power, and Steve, we actually increased the amount of krill by 67%. So this now becomes the finest omega-3 nutrient in the world, as far as I'm concerned.
27: This is very, very exciting. This krill oil sensation, I mean, it is all over the news, Dr. Neil Levin. Great studies are out there. Many experts are declaring that krill oil is better than fish oil. So give us this lowdown on this krill omega 50 plus formula.
28: Right, Steve. You know, if I told you that this is one tiny pill that benefits the joints and the brain and memory, mood, coronary heart disease, wonderful for the arteries, makes your hair shine, great for the skin, I mean, what would you say to that?
27: Hey, where can I get this stuff?
28: Right, and we have it. It's krill omega 50 plus, and we're going to give it to everybody for free today. And that's really cool, because Purity wants everybody to try this, because they know they're going to see a huge difference. But get this, on top of that, for the first 1,000 people that call today, we're giving away a second gift, because I just demanded this. You know, when we're dealing with the 50-plussers, and hey, you know, if you're 40 and you feel like your energy is low, this is for you also. But for people 50 and over, we're also giving away free B12 energy melts. I demanded this because, hey, as we're getting a little older, we don't absorb that B12 as well, and I want you to feel the benefits from this krill omega 50 plus. I'm going to jack up those B12 levels for you today as well. You know, what a value proposition.
27: You know, when it comes to your health, it really is a win-win. This is amazing. I heard you say that this can actually reduce the risk of coronary heart disease. When you hear that, whose ears don't perk up after that? How exactly does that work anyway?
28: Right. Well, krill omega 50 plus, remember, this is the combination of krill oil with the high omega-3, highly concentrated fish oil. So it's much higher in omega-3s than most krill oil formulas would be. So when we're dealing with the high omega-3 fish oil, we're talking about support for the HDL cholesterol, healthy, youthful, flexible arteries. That's so great for the circulation, heart muscle strength, platelet activity, red blood cells that stay nice and soft and flexible so they can work their way through those little capillaries. Oh, what about triglycerides? That becomes so important. So this krill omega 50 plus supports the heart in so many ways. And you know, the bottom line is we need to think about this, because as we're getting a little older, 50 plus, maybe mid 40s, certainly 60s and 70s, it's decision time. I mean, you know your body's not working the way it did when you were in your 30s.
27: Exactly.
28: The energy might not be there. You need to make a decision. Are you going to take it laying down and just let yourself get old? Or are you going to do something about it? Are you going to stay physically active? Are you going to do the things you need to stay healthy? And getting these omega-3s, the krill oil, the vitamin D, the antioxidants make such a difference. This is a game changer for anybody in that 50-plus age group.
27: Doc, this is absolutely great information. I know that omega-3s are best known for their cardiovascular benefits, and they're certainly also known as brain food. Now, we've discussed this in some of the past shows. If you would, touch on the brain benefits for our listeners listening out there today, and tell us why you say that supplementing with omega-3s isn't just a good idea for the brain, but an absolute necessity.
28: Oh, this is such an important point that you're bringing up. Absolutely. For brain health, we must get these omega-3s back in there. You know, when you think about omega-3s and you think about brain health and memory and mood and feeling sharp, you really want to single out the DHA component. That's the docosahexaenoic acid. You know what, Steve? Your brain is 60% fat by weight. And of that, 25% needs to be DHA. You know what I use an analogy in my practice? People understand calcium and bone health, right? If you don't have calcium in your diet and you don't supplement with calcium, your bones are going to get brittle and weak. That's right. What happens to bones. Bones need calcium for their normal strength and structure. Now, with the brain, it's the same. DHA for normal structure. We use this for one brain neuron to communicate with another, to build out the brain, the serotonin, the dopamine, all the feel-good neurotransmitters. So must have it, must get it back in there. So important. And with this krill omega 50 plus, we've increased the level of DHA because we've put the concentrated omega-3s in there. Now, with krill omega 50 plus, you're going to get 130 milligrams of DHA per serving, Steve.
27: Wow.
28: The leading brand of krill oil, you're going to get 24.
2: Excellent.
28: 24 in the leading brand, you're going to get 130 with Krill Omega 50 Plus. That's why this is so incredible for the brain.
2: This is absolutely exciting. I got to tell you, though, during the last Krill show that we did together, you totally shocked me, Doc. I remember this specifically. You said that.
28: Tell me, I'm going on the edge of my seat. What did I say?
2: You said, and I remember, that the studies show that krill oil improves joint comfort in just 7 days. Now, if the benefits for the brain and the heart didn't perk my ears up, that certainly would. If you would, touch on the study and tell us how this works.
28: Right. That was a great study. In fact, that's the reason I started taking krill oil about 5-6 years ago. Mm-hmm. Pilot study, double blind, placebo controlled, exactly what you want to see out of the Journal of the American College of Nutrition. Now, participants got 300 milligrams of krill oil or placebo. Now, remember, in Krill Omega 50 Plus, we're giving you even more. We're giving you 500 milligrams of krill oil, so even more potent. But the participants in the study that got the krill oil got some amazing joint benefits, Steve. Get this. In just 7 days, and you remember this from the last show, but in just 7 days, they were 28% more comfortable. That's a jaw-dropper. When I read that, I immediately went out and bought my first bottle of krill oil. But after 30 days, they were 38% more comfortable. The researchers didn't stop there. They looked at flexibility of the joints. They looked at function of the joints. All improved, and I call this the krill oil advantage. So if you're out there and you're taking fish oil, well, fish oil is great. I mean, fish oil is in here. It's so important, but you're not going to get the same joint advantages just on krill. You're not going to experience this joint comfort benefit that we get specifically from the krill. And remember, in Krill Omega 50 Plus, we've jacked up the levels of the krill 67% more. So in terms of dosage, fantastic.
2: That's big. That is absolutely big. Hey, I was on the website, and the testimonials on the Krill Omega 50 Plus, they're incredible. I mean, people obviously love this product. I'd like to share a couple of my favorites here.
28: Sure.
2: Believer writes in, she's a female age 45 to 54 from Georgia. She rates it 5 out of 5 stars. She writes, "This has helped. Less grind on my knees when climbing up the steps. Beneficial to my overall health, both physically and mentally. I just feel better," is what she said. Also, Safety Susan, age 55 to 64 from Sacramento, California. She writes to 5 out of 5 stars. "I was a little worried about fishy aftertaste. However, I have not burped it even once because I like it better than regular fish oil. The capsule size is smaller and it's easy to swallow." This is big. The capsule size being smaller.
28: You know, and I'm really glad you picked that one out, because Safety Susan picks out a very important point there. I don't think we've really harped on this enough, because people have trouble swallowing those huge horse pills, you know, those huge omega-3 pills. These are tiny. So this is why this is such a breakthrough. These capsules are so small and easy to swallow. Anybody can easily swallow them. But at the same time, we've increased the dosage of krill by 67%. We've boosted the antioxidant power. The vitamin D is in there. We supercharged the whole thing with the high omega-3, highly concentrated fish oil. So important for the heart. So yeah, Safety Suzanne, she really nailed it there. I want to read one more. This one in front of me, Blessed. She's in the 55 to 64 age bracket, Fort Worth, Texas, 5 out of 5 stars. She writes, "I was experiencing brain fog. I couldn't remember things at work. Felt I was slowing down mentally. Purity was offering a free bottle. I've been taking it for a year, and I swear by it. I have experienced a difference in my brain and body." Good for you, Blessed. You know
2: what?
28: I'm not surprised at these testimonials at all, because, again, I take this product myself. Mm-hmm. It's fabulous. My patients love the Krill Omega 50 Plus. They feel it in their joints. They feel it in their brain. They feel it in their energy, their circulation. They just feel better. That's what everybody tells me when they get in this Krill Omega 50 Plus.
2: Now, Dr. Neil Levin, talk for a minute, if you would, about the B12 energy melts too. This is really an exciting addition.
28: So important.
2: You gave these away in our last Krill show as well, and the feedback has been absolutely overwhelming. People simply love the energy, the pep, the vigor they feel when they have their B12 levels restored with these. And now Purity's going to do it again. So 2 free bottles here today for the listeners. Tell us about this.
28: Yeah, remember, first of all the listeners today that pick up the phone and call are going to get a free bottle of this Krill Omega 50 Plus. Amazing. But now the B12 energy melts. Why are they here? I said to Purity, I said, "Guys, we're dealing with the 50-plussers here. Even people with 40, 45, 50, 60, 70, they're having more trouble absorbing the B12. And B12 is critical. Do you think B12? Think energy. If your energy is low and you're in your 50s or 60s, I mean, it may be a B12 issue. B12 helps the body to make red blood cells. We need that to carry oxygen to the tissue. So important for energy. 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
27: 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Now, Doc, I've seen these ads where they say that krill oil is 48 times stronger than fish oil. Is that true? Does that make any sense?
28: Well, you know, obviously these are the krill guys talking, right?
27: Right.
28: But you could look at it both ways. Let's get into krill in just a moment. But first, let's pat the fish oil guys on the shoulder because, you know, you could say that the fish oil is better and stronger. But we're talking about the concentrated high omega-3 fish oil here because it's higher in the omega-3s, the EPA and DHA that are so important for the heart, the brain, the memory, mood, your eyes, your skin, your hair, your nails. So in one sense, you could say, well, the fish oil is better. But in another sense, I have to hand it to the krill guys because in terms of antioxidant power, krill oil is extraordinary. And it's because there's a molecule in krill oil that's naturally occurring called astaxanthin. And this astaxanthin, Steve, this is one of the most powerful antioxidants we've ever discovered. Steve, by one measure of antioxidant activity, it's 6,000 times stronger than vitamin C.
27: Wow.
28: So amazing antioxidant power in the krill. And now, as we're getting older, 50-plussers, like myself, I'm 52, and we don't make as many antioxidants naturally. Our antioxidant systems are kind of slowing down, and at the same time, we're producing more free radicals naturally. This is why we call it Krill Omega 50 Plus, extra antioxidant power and extra krill. Remember, 500 milligrams of krill instead of 300, that's 67% more, plus the vitamin D, so important for us, and this is just incredible value. I have folks, they were going out and they were getting the krill separately and the fish oil separately. separately the antioxidants. You could spend $75 doing that.
3: No kidding.
28: You're getting it all for free today. This is the best of both worlds, this combination product with the krill and the fish oil. It's not one being better than the other. They're both great, and this is the best of both worlds.
3: You know, thank God for Purity Products. I'm serious. Seriously, because when you think about where our food supply has gone and where we are today, we have to have something that allows us to feel better as we age, to age gracefully. It's amazing to me as we talk
28: about
3: this.
28: And that's why I love the way that Purity gives away the free bottles. Because, you know, people can be skeptical.
3: Sure.
28: They should be skeptical. But now they can be skeptical and they say, okay, you know what? This sounds pretty important. I'm going to give this a go. It's only going to cost me $6.95. And they get it and they try it out. And what they start to see, because it doesn't take long. Remember that joint study, 7 days, 28% more comfortable. What they start to see is, hey, I'm more comfortable. I feel better. They notice their energy is better. And they realize, hey, you know what? This is important. And they tell their friends and they tell their relatives and they tell their loved ones. And Purity's been doing business this way for, I don't know, 20 years now. And, you know, this is a great testimonial by Gracie. 5 out of 5 stars, she writes, it works. I feel a difference in my joints after only 1 week. Also, you have the nicest staff. That's what Gracie writes. You have the nicest staff. People are going to appreciate working with Purity. They're a fantastic company. They put their money where their mouth is. They give out free bottles, and you try it, and you're like, wow, this is great stuff. Thank God for Purity.
3: Let's talk about the heart health for a moment. It's probably the single greatest concern that people face as they age. So anything that we can do to boost heart health becomes really a top priority. You know this, I know this, and those folks out there know this as well. And I know you mentioned earlier that omega-3s literally lower our risk of coronary heart disease. Do I have that correct? Because that's a big statement.
28: You know, absolutely. I mean, protecting the heart, this is what put omega-3s on the map back in the 70s. Dr. Dierberg discovered, you know, how protective they were for the Eskimos.
3: Right.
28: But bottom line is, omega-3s protect our heart in so many ways. They promote a smooth, rhythmical heartbeat, important for the body's normal inflammatory response in the heart muscle, inside the arteries and veins. They promote those youthful, flexible arteries, so important for circulation. They promote healthy blood platelet activity, healthy red blood cell activity. They support a healthy blood pressure. That's very important. Triglycerides. So they do so much for the heart. So simply amazing cardiovascular protection with these omega-3s.
3: Doc, this study you sent me on this omega-3s and the memory is amazing. It seems that the participants taking omega-3s had some pretty incredible benefits here. When you talk about memory, that is something that kind of slips as we get older. Tell us more about this, would you?
28: Right. This was a great study because what they did here was very interesting. This out of the journal Neurology. And what they did is they checked the omega-3 level in the red blood cells of women, 1,000 women, older women. So this is a big study, 1,000 women.
3: Mm-hmm.
28: But then again, 8 years later, and the women were on average 78 years old at this point, they did MRI scans of the women's brains. And what they found, Steve, this is so amazing. They found that the brain volume for the women that had more omega-3s in their red blood cells, the women that had more omega-3s in their red blood cells, they had higher brain volume. They were actually maintaining more of the youthful size of the brain. Their brains were bigger. You could see it plainly in the MRI measurements.
3: That's
28: really
3: great.
28: Cool. But not only that, there's a very important part of the brain known as the hippocampus, a very important part of the brain that facilitates learning, facilitates memory. And there was greater brain volume in the hippocampus for people that had more omega-3s in their red blood cells. That's how you can really measure how much omega-3 someone's taking in. So if you take omega-3s, you will raise your omega-3 index. We know this. It's a fact. You take omega-3s, you raise that. So you want to have more omega-3s in your bloodstream. Very important. That's how it infuses into all the cell membranes, into the joints, into the brain, etc. So take the krill omega 50 plus. You get the krill oil, 67% more krill oil. So fantastic for the joints. You get the high omega 3 fish oil, vitamin D in there as well, astaxanthin for extra antioxidant power, and protect that brain, protect your memory, facilitate that quick, that youthful thinking that's so fun to have. When you feel sharp, when you feel like your brain is working great, you have that brain energy. It's more fun. It's more fun to be a conversation, you feel better, you wake out of bed, you have that energy, you feel mentally alert, you feel alive. That's the way I want to feel. That's the way young people feel. That's why we put this in this Krill Omega 50 Plus. We want people to feel younger. We want people to maintain their youthful vigor and attitude, and that's what this Krill Omega 50 Plus is all about.
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3: Right,
28: so
3: right.
28: 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Don't worry. You're definitely going to get that. But if you're one of the first 1,000 callers, then you get the free B12 Energy Melt. So, no, we need to talk about that one more time. But I want you to get that, too, and I demand this, because this is Krill Omega 50 Plus. Hey, if you're in your 40s and you feel run down, it's great for you, too. But 50s, 60s, 70s, folks in that age bracket, they're not absorbing the B12 as well because they're losing some of the intrinsic factors in the GI tract that are responsible for absorbing the B12. So now you put the B12 Energy Melt on your tongue, tastes delicious, and it just gets in there and boosts up those levels of B12. What do you feel when you boost your level of B12? If you had been low, you feel more energy because B12 helps make the red blood cells, carry oxygen to the tissues, helps burn your carbs for energy, great for the hair, skin, and nails, great for so many things. 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
14: The words of the preacher, be it known, this matter is by decree unto all people, every tribe, tongue, and nation, to the intent that the living may know that the Most High ruleth in the kingdom of men. You're listening to Jeff Toring. Welcome to One of His Footmen.
15: Welcome to another edition of One of His Footmen.

bring out your scooter, and we'll have some Americana rock and roll music from the band Reverend Lee. Also food trucks, ice cream trucks, and if it behooves you to buy yourself a brand new sporty or even a full dresser, you can buy it there from Rock and Roll Harley Davidson. Today we are talking about things happening, another issuance made from the State Department. It's easy to get news directly from the horse's mouth rather than from any of these other news sources that spin. But from there you can build upon the evidence that is growing. August 26th, the State Department, in partnership with the Department of Treasury, is announcing the designation of an Italian company, and my Italian isn't at its peak, but it's Otis Ticci, and the other half of that company is Inventati. I don't know if that's the way that you pronounce the Italian, the way that Italians would, but that's how it is. So this company, this venture, is designed now and designated as a global terrorist. Again, Italy-based extremist group that builds and operates the digital infrastructure for violent Antifa cells and other far-left militants across the entire world, but seeping into the United States. They're a bunch of radical hackers, tech developers, and they're providing a full spectrum of services for these kind of cell groups within the world, or providing a network for them, including encrypted chats, email, web hosting, secure video conferencing, streaming, anonymous shields, and a suite of other technological tools. Their goal? Marxism. Anarchists. And other left-wing extremists. Groups that now are growing in the United States, and we're seeing this. We're seeing what the average American red-blooded man looks at and thinks, what is happening? We're having socialists that are not only nominated and winning primaries, Democratic socialists, but some of them are even winning the mayor of the city of New York. It makes people's eyebrows go up. Even the Democrats' eyebrows are raising. And you wonder, what is behind this? It has to be a movement. It can't just be a we the people. They just seem to be better candidates, and so they win the primaries. What's happening is there is a machine that is behind it, and the Treasury Department and the State Department have just changed the designation of one. These tools that they're using are specifically designed to support the operations of far-left terrorist networks built to enable, to organize, recruit, communicate, disseminate propaganda, share target information, tactics, and carry out violent attacks. We saw that the year of 2020 with the BLM. They let the cities burn. And these riots that they have, they're not organic. In the middle of a riot, they already have a whole pallet of bricks just happen to be in the right place at the right time. All while remaining anonymous, untraceable, and beyond the reach of law. These are foreign groups, actively, aggressively working. At some point, things need to be boiled down for the common man. We need to boil them down to digest. We can go into the weeds and discussing the macro or microeconomics or these press conferences or from the State Department that they are doing. But we need to take the time, knowing that many do not have the time or will not take the time to make it palatable or to interpret or translate the material into its significance. And really, this statement from the State Department is significant. The press release of significant action of the U.S. State Department along with Treasury. When you read it, it may seem like Italian writing to you or to me, or to maybe you need lawyers to do the translation. But this is significant enough. And the Bible tells us that my people perish for lack of knowledge. Perish. This is significant. We're talking of dying the death. My people perish for lack of knowledge. So the State Department designated this group a foreign terrorist organization, which means their intent is to terrorize. We're not just spilling the information as fear-mongering or news hype, but to

counter the action. The famous words of Jesus, his half-brother, quote, "Be ye doers, not hearers only." It does no good just to listen. It might be educating, it might even be edifying, but really at the end, it has to end with action. The famous words of Jesus' half-brother over and over play out, "Be ye doers and not hearers only." This now designated foreign terrorist organization collective exclusively offers its tools and services to radical left-wing actors and manually vets all potential users for ideological affinity. You know how much time that takes to vet and to grow and to cultivate and then to supply all the IT that they are needing to grow something as large as BLM? The group has become a key node in a transitional campaign by violent and criminal far-left networks to destabilize the United States and its partners across Europe, the Western Hemisphere. Most of that is not even on our continent. So when you look at some material that is proposed to us, we say, well, we are MAGA, we're America first. What concern is this to us? Well, hold up, because it currently claims to host this organization. They're hosting 16,000 email boxes, 1,500 websites, 5,500 mailing lists. We don't even know the size of those mailing lists, but just the number of lists in and of itself, and 10,000 blogs on its custom-built platform, which militants frequently using to disseminate and target information. That is no small stir. As a result of today's action, all property, because of the designation and the sanctions, all property, interests and property of the designated entity that are subject to U.S. jurisdiction are blocked. And all U.S. persons are generally prohibited from engaging in any transaction with them, including financial institutions and other persons that may risk exposure to these sanctions. Key word, financials. Follow the money. Of course, the Bible verse that blares as a siren, "For the love of money is the root of all evil." It's interesting, though, in our world, in Christian world, in churchianity, oftentimes we quote it as giving. It is said that the American church is the most giving. The Christians, American Christians especially, are the most generous within the human species. And kudos to that. But here, the enemy is also gracious in giving too. The enemy, those who war for darkness. And remember Paul's words, "For we wrestle not against flesh and blood, but against principalities and powers, spiritual wickedness in high places." Organizations and individuals are happily funding the chance of destroying America and our way of life. They are zealous about it. The Bible says, "Where the treasure is, there your heart will be also." There's a lot to be told about your checkbook, a lot to be told about the spreadsheet that you run with the finances that you do from your family or for you individually. "Where your treasure is, there will your heart be also." And it is true every time. The interesting part is these people aren't serving the Lord. They're not serving a God that's gracious. They're not even serving anybody who's kind, just in a carnal way, that's just a normal, kind person. They are funding the chance of destroying America and our way of life. The Trump administration is accomplishing the opposite of previous administrations. The Trump administration closed U.S. aid, a huge toilet that threw billions into the pipeline and turned up into the hands of villains. Now, Scott Bessent put the most aggressive sanctions protecting the U.S. and its interests. This organization has anarchist cells responsible for sabotaging rail systems across France, Italy, and Germany, and in the Netherlands,
In 2026, they relied on these tools and services to claim responsibility for the attacks, disseminate manuals for attacks, constructing improvised incendiary devices to target railways. Again, this is no small stir. Think of the planning and the due diligence that it takes to accomplish that alone, to target a railway system with a IED. The anarchist cell is responsible for waging a violent campaign to prevent the construction of a law enforcement training center in Atlanta. So it's hitting here at the home. They claim responsibility for violent attacks on law enforcement officers. They disseminate doxing lists, threaten government officials and business owners. It's intimidation, no different than World War II. We're looking at something that is now so small, but don't forget the Third Reich didn't start large. In fact, the Third Reich and Hitler started out as failures, but they were determined. Are you determined? How determined are you? What is your passion? And how determined are you to execute that? They circulate instructions diligently to make improvised explosive devices to be used against government buildings and local businesses. Here's the problem, gents. This organization is connected to hundreds of smaller organizations right here in the homeland. This explains the unexplainable. This is the how. This is explaining the, quote, what in the world? This explains the judges that make crazy decisions. It's the influence. It's the intimidation. It's the bribery. It is the payoffs. But it started small. Not only are they brainwashed in government schools, these judges and political people, they're not only brainwashed in the university, but they are continually pushed, promoted, and funded. When they tell you they hate America, believe them. John the Beloved, if he was here today, he would say, there are many antichrists in the world. We're not looking forward to, but we believe that it's coming, and we're looking for the coming antichrist. But as John said years ago, there are many antichrists in the world. Don't stick your head in the sand and be naive and think that this isn't going to touch you. As a Christian, that you can stay in the four walls of your church, listening to beautiful hymns and listening to your preacher pass beautiful, pretty messages. It's coming. The violent far left extremist, quote, Jane's Revenge, who waged a firebombing campaign against crisis pregnancy centers. Who's working those crisis pregnancy centers? Christians. And they relied on this organization, this now terrorist organization, which completely and utterly claims responsibility for violent and criminal acts, also pushing to incite copycat attacks. Charlie Kirk, the assassination, they're pushing people, weak-minded trannies that are already so suffering in the world, they don't even know if they're a guy or a girl. The man has a boyfriend that he comes home to in his college dorm. And the embarrassment of that, the suffering of that, the hurt that they're experiencing because of their sin is manipulated into killing someone. And I can tell you, Twig, the assassin of Charlie Kirk, his boyfriend, his lover, Twig, I can tell you right now, to this day, every day, regrets the hours. That's who we're dealing with. Four members of this group were later charged for violating federal law and engaging in conspiracy against the rights through threats of force and intimidation. It's no different than the cartels. They are not playing. They are well organized and well funded. A far left extremist media group claiming to be a tool for global militants shares essential information to be, quote, acted upon. These organizations publish calls to action for
for U.S. designated foreign terrorist organizations such as Armed Praetorian Justice, Informal Anarchists, Federation, and International Revolutionary Front. Another one of the organizations that they publish and share is the Islamic Revolutionary Guard Corps. See the web, the connections, the dots. We go from somebody who seems insignificant, some little organization in the middle of Italy that we've never heard of, now making huge splash with the IRGC, not only in Islam and in Iran, but also Hamas, Hezbollah, the National Liberation Army, the New People's Army, Popular Front for the Liberation of Palestine. That's why you see the insanity of someone who flies the rainbow flag and they are protesting for Islam when Islam would have them beheaded. They support the Palestinian Islamic Jihad and revolutionary class. Self-defense. The same group was recently cited in a federal criminal complaint against a domestic terrorist who was sentenced to 19 years in prison for targeting a federal building and a police car with improvised explosives. But don't let this scare you. This isn't fear-mongering. Don't let this hinder you. Don't let this scare you. We are told by our God hundreds of times to be not afraid. We are not supposed to be afraid. Now, of course, when it comes down to it, you may be. Anybody who goes to war and says they're not afraid, that is not bravery. That's called insanity. Bravery is being valiant in the face of fear. But don't let that hinder you. In fact, what we should be doing is we should let this material motivate you, motivate us. Let me use an old English word, since we're an old-fashioned King James church, exhort. The word exhort means to strongly encourage, to advise, to urge someone to do something. I exhort all of us to be ye doers. But here is the million-dollar question. Of course, what can I do? Here is probably one of the most profound scriptures to ever enter our hearing. Of course, from the book of Proverbs. Proverbs chapter 14, verse 23 says this, and I quote, "In all things there is profit." Anything, anything and everything. Stand still is the enemy. Idleness is the enemy. In all things there is profit. We have a gent that takes his vacation days right now. Instead of going to the beach with his family or to some other vacation spot, he takes individual vacation days to tutor kids and to teach them of Jesus in the inner city. The man is making a difference. Jude said, and some having compassion, making a difference. We can make an absolute difference. And if you're not satisfied with that, if you think that, well, that's just small, you spending an hour a week with a young kid in the inner city, if you're not satisfied with that and you don't think that that's actually going to accomplish something, then triple it. Be relentless. Be aggressive. Be more vigorous than the enemy. Find three people like yourself and triple the scope. And if one person in the city doing something is not enough, what if there were three? What if there were 10? One man can be more than 10. It depends on how zealous you are. Or if you attend a Bible-believing church, you have access to the cannons. The Bible-believing church with her flags a-flying and her cannons a-rumble make the devils tremble. It does no good when the ship is sitting in harbor. You have to leave port and set sail the sea and fire off the cannons and risk, yes, risk the enemy gunfire. But is there not a cause? Is it not worth the risk? Do we just whine? Do we stick our heads in the sand until finally we're speaking another language? We already have socialist, communist, that are into we the people.
elected by people of our own land. Again, my people perish for lack of knowledge. Cleveland itself is a fertile field. The suburbs of Cleveland, the outskirts of Cleveland, the rural areas of Ohio, all of our state is fertile field. Make yourself a goal. Make your grandkids have a famous grandfather. Mass or not so mass mailers. You can spend a little bit of your own money, section out zip code, print off your own, go to Staples, print off a small message, maybe a Bible verse, but you can do this on your own. A success little skirmish, a mass mail, again, or maybe not so mass, but mailers that you can adapt to the size of your budget and print off these pamphlets. You have something to say, say it. You can have a constant audience of 100 people in your neighborhood. And if you triple it and you get 3 men, then you have 300. Or double it, you can reach to 1,000. There are so many ways that you can have an impact by raising your voice and saying something. All these terrorist organizations, they didn't start out with mega donors. It wasn't a huge, you know, where all of a sudden we're having meetings with the leadership of the Iranian military. Or they didn't have instant messaging with people in Afghanistan. It was small, zealous, relentless, believing. That is some of the issue. Is Jesus said, dost thou now believe? Do you believe now? After 3 years of the apostles walking with Christ, by the end, I tell you, the Son of Man must be crucified and buried 3 days and rise again. And still, they didn't understand. And Jesus would respond, do you believe now? Finally, after the execution, after the crucifixion, and he rises from the dead, doubting Thomas, stick your hand in my side and the holes in my hand and believe and be not doubting. Here is the core issue. The enemy believes the enemy. The demons believe the devil. When the devil revolted, he took a third of the angels with him because they believed him more than they believed God. And the same song and dance is still being played over and over where people who call themselves believers, and I believe that they are, but the amount of belief is so scarce. The amount of faith that the enemy has to the enemy is where we see the shroud growing. It's a matter of faith either way. Either you believe enough to do good or you don't. The enemies that we have believe it enough that they would strap on a suicide belt, walk into a marketplace, and blow themselves up. God is not asking us to die for our faith. Romans 12 says, I beseech you therefore, brethren, by the mercies of God, that you present your bodies a living sacrifice. He's not asking us to die. He's asking us to live. There are so many opportunities, so many avenues that we can take. If you have any questions or comments, you can email us at oneofhisfootmen.org. That's oneofhisfootmen.org.

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13: With SRN News, I'm Bob Agnew in Washington. President Trump is warning countries that support Iran as tensions threaten oil shipments through the Strait of Hormuz.
14: Global prosperity depends on reopening the vital waterway, and supporters say President Trump is right to pressure nations aiding Iran. China is Iran's most influential partner, yet nearly 80% of the oil passing through the strait goes to China, making Beijing a major beneficiary of restoring the flow. Economist Steve Moore says it appears China is willing to make itself and the rest of the world poorer in order to destabilize the U.S. economy and weaken President Trump politically. Ken Lorman reporting.
13: Tennessee's governor wants the Nashville airport to be renamed after Dolly Parton, who passed away this week.
2: The country music star died Tuesday of cancer at age 80. The proposal to rename the airport could require the Metro Nashville Airport Authority to revisit its naming policy. The current policy says airport property should only be named for people who have been deceased at least 2 years. The governor's office says his proposal and the naming policy will be discussed by the airport authority at its September 17th meeting. I'm Lisa Dwyer.
13: The National Park Service offering support for one of President Trump's projects in Washington, D.C.
15: A new report from the National Park Service backs President Trump's proposed arch. The plan is to build the arch in Arlington, Virginia, near Arlington National Cemetery and across the Potomac River from the Lincoln Memorial.
16: It was meant to be built.
15: President Trump says there are 59 of these arches around the world.
16: And we're the only important and major city that doesn't have one.
15: Democrats say the president should focus on the economy and the Iran war instead of projects like the arch. Ed Donahue, Washington.
13: And this is
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18: 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And hello again, everybody. This is Jerry Serino, your co-host of From the Median, a podcast, the Cleveland Right to Life show, hosted by Molly Smith, the great Molly Smith, president emeritus of Cleveland Right to Life. As you all know, that what we are doing in a number of these shows, as promised, as many of the guest speakers at the 2024 Bringing America Back to Life conference in March, we had phenomenal speakers. One of those speakers is Artur Pawlowski, and he did a really great job at the event. But obviously, we end up getting a ton of questions that are submitted on paper that we can't quite get to. And we always promise that we will answer those questions. The guests will answer the questions on Molly's show here. So that's what we're doing today. And today we have Pastor Artur, and he's here to answer your questions. Pastor, thanks for joining me.
26: Thank you so much for having me.
18: Yes, my pleasure. Really, really great to have you. Great talk that you gave. Give us the quick sort of overview of what you spoke about, what your mission is, and what you do
26: Well, my mission is quite straightforward. I am to remind people about God. The moment you bring God back to your nation, he always comes with liberty. He always comes with healing. He comes with prosperity. When God is invited, put it this way, we need to invite him back into our countries. Well, he deals with wickedness. He deals with wicked, evil people that want to hurt other people. Why? Because God loves those that he created, and he created us all equally. We are all equally created in the image of God. So that's what I want to focus for. Of course, being a pastor, a clergy, I not only want to remind people about what God can do, but also tell people what we can do and what God wants us to do, because God wants us to be active. He wants us to get involved. He said, go into all the world and preach the gospel to all creation. We are to spread the good news everywhere we go. So there are two things. God will do his part, but we have to do our part first. We have to repent, turn away from our wicked ways, and invite God back into our nation, back into all the seven mountains of influence, educational system, business, you name it, political arena, justice system. We need God back into our nation. When he shows up, he always shows up with all those different things like healing, freedom, and prosperity. Also, you can look at me as a warning sign. Being a Polish immigrant with a funny accent, we escaped the horrors of communism and socialism and afterwards what happened, and came to Canada for freedom. And look at us right now, 360 citations now, over 120 court cases, 16 arrests, and still we are in three trials as we speak right now. It should be a warning to you what happens when good people will choose not to stand up, rise up, and push the great evil away. So we have to be active, we have to fight, and we have to bring freedom back to our society. If we don't do this, our children and our grandchildren will suffer. And I'm a warning to what is happening already and what is going to happen to you if you will refuse to stand up. Quite often I tell the people, look at me as a shield. And there are many people like me. We are the shield between the villains and you. But when they will be, when they will manage to take us down, be sure of it, you're next. So it's in your best interest to support people like us so we can keep fighting in your behalf and bring sanity and prosperity and freedom back into your nation, because when we are gone, they will go after you. So there is a combination of different things. It's a warning. I've lived it. I've seen it. I've seen this movie before. We must change the script or else. And also, the remedy is quite simple. Let's rise up. Let's unite. And let's invite God back into our nation. And again, when he shows up, it's over for the villains.
0: And I'm just going to basically go through one at a time, the questions that were asked. So hopefully if you're listening and you ask this question, hopefully we can get to all of your questions in the time that we have. So I'm going to start with the first one. Do you feel any connection with the plight of the suffering Ukrainian people?
26: Well, every war is wrong. I mean, this is a political craziness that is happening right now. So, of course, in the end of the day, politicians are making their evil decisions, but normal people are always suffering. And again, you're talking to a Polish immigrant that, grew up behind the Iron Curtain under the boots of the Soviets. It was the people in power that were enslaving and hurting the population. And that's exactly what is happening right now in different parts of the world. It's history. Unfortunately, until Jesus comes back, we will have to deal with crooked, evil people that think they can forward their own personal agendas. And that's exactly what we're seeing right now. So my heart bleeds for those people that are suffering in various conflicts around the world, not just in Europe, but African nations and, of course, Asia and Mediterranean conflicts and the Middle East that we see right now. In the end of the day, always the civilians, the people that don't want to have anything to do with this evil are suffering. And I always stand against that.
0: Yeah. Yeah. Great answer. Great points. Okay. The next question is this. How did Canada get so bad and when?
26: Oh, wow. This started 40, 50 years ago. You have to understand that from democracy or from the republic, it's not overnight. It doesn't happen, you know, suddenly. It happens over many years and then suddenly comes. And that's exactly what happened to our beloved Canada. They have been indoctrinating, manipulating, and implementing socialism and communism, or totalitarian regime, if you will. It's a combination of all of those dictatorships that we have seen in the past 100 years. So it happened in the schools, it happened in the political realm, it happened with the media, and right now Canada is gone. It's completely controlled by a psychopathic haters of democracy, haters of the people. If I had my way, I would charge those people with treason. And you have a very similar situation in the United States. Those people committed acts of treason. And I hope that one day justice will be served and at least some of them would be charged with treason.
0: Yeah, a really great point that the United States, it really isn't much, if any, better, quite frankly, the way things have been going on recently in the last, gosh, even 10 years. I mean, we're behaving like a third world dictatorship kind of thing with all the corruption and like. So my next couple questions kind of go along with this, and you may have partially answered it in the last question. But this question from this individual says, why do Canadians vote for that moron Trudeau?
26: Well, again, just like in your country, the election was stolen. You have to understand, I was touring United States during the time of the election, and immediately after your election was done, the same Dominion machines, computers, were taken to Canada because they are actually from Canada. So we had everywhere you talk to, whomever you talk to was voting for another party, and yet Trudeau got in. We have a very similar situations in our municipalities as well, when people that no one heard of, no one knew, suddenly win majority of votes, which doesn't make any sense by any standards. And yet, every single time the Dominion machines are being used in equations. So that's what it is. We're dealing with enormous corruption. In your country, the corruption has been already proven in 40-some states, and yet you're dealing with a tyrant that illegally was implemented into power, and the population is stuck with it. So we're dealing with the modern-day pharaohs. They think they're above the law. They think they can do whatever they want. That's why we have to go back in history and find out how the other people before us that dealt with similar entities dealt with. The Solidarity Movement, of course, the movement that I saw with my own eyes in the 80s, did it the right way. It was the biggest Polish uprising in history. Millions of people took it to the streets. They took it peacefully, and they simply said, we refuse to cooperate. It was non-compliance. It was a massive strikes. And they did it the right way because they invited God back into Poland. I remember the chanting, "We want God," while thousands, tens of thousands of people were walking in the middle of the streets with a giant cross, asking God for mercy, asking God to come back and help us. And he did. 1989, the Iron Curtain was broken, the Berlin Wall collapsed, and Poland had its first democratic elections since the invasion of Nazis in 1939. So we have to look back and implement the same strategies, because you got to remember the villains, the modern day psychopathic Caligulas, if you will, they are implementing history. It's like they're flipping the pages of how to become a tyrant. You got to control the media, which they already do. You have to control the finances, which they already do. You have to cheat, steal, lie, manipulate, which they are doing as we speak right now, and arrest, murder, assassinate opposition, just like every dictator is doing. I mean, I've heard that there were already dozens of attempts to murder Donald Trump, your rightful president. So the tactics are identical. So what worked for the villains? Well, let's look at history. What worked for the good guys? The civil rights movement, Mahatma Gandhi uprising that took down the biggest empire at that time, the British Empire, and the Polish people. How did they do it? And we got to do the same thing. We got to come together. No more divisions. Forget about where you go to church. If you love liberty, if you want freedom for your children and prosperity, we must come together. We must unite against the big fish, because the big fish wants to eat you. The same big fish wants to eat me. So we better put our act together and push that great evil away from us. And then we can go back to our little skirmish, if that's your hobby. I got no time for those inner fights.
0: Yeah. So you made the point of saying, you know, how you speaking up, you know, has brought about a lot of trouble for you, arrests, fines, and all these types of things. So that the next question is specifically addresses that. And it says, how do you financially keep up with all the fines?
26: Well, that's a tough one, because I'm dealing with the most powerful, wicked, corrupted entities in the country. We are suing presently the Attorney General of Canada. We're going after the Chief of Police, Calgary Police, RCMP. RCMP is like your FBI. We're going after them hard. We're going after the City of Calgary that did this to me and our church. We're going after the prison for keeping me in metal cages, for kidnapping me, for threatening my life, for keeping me in solitary confinement on concrete, no water, no washroom. I was placed in a psych ward without the evaluation of the doctors, without the knowledge of Alberta Health Services, completely illegal. I was kept in Maxbot for the most dangerous terrorists. For what? What was my crime? Well, my crime was I delivered a sermon, a peaceful sermon. And during that sermon, I told the Canadian people to be peaceful, to bring God back, to stand for God and state-given rights peacefully. And for that sermon, I was arrested, interrogated, stripped naked, and then, of course, charged with criminal offenses, found guilty, and then sentenced to prison for my peaceful talk. So it's enormous. The bills are in millions of dollars. I just dropped the check yesterday for $20,000. So it's hard. It's hard to fight very powerful people. However, we must understand that our God is bigger than all of those wicked people combined together. He has unlimited resources. All the silver, all the gold are his, all the cattle on the thousand hills. So he's telling me to do it. He's telling me to keep swinging, exposing the villains. And of course, you remember the government, Canadian government, offered me a guaranteed seat at the legislature. They offered me a government job. They offered me all kinds of trinkets. And when I rejected all of that, because I'm not for sale, I have already been bought by the precious blood of Jesus. I'm not going to take their trinkets that will enslave me. I'll become a puppet of the state. Well, then coercion, blackmail came, and they tried to burn us alive. They put, they lit our house on fire. Then they unscrewed tires in our pickup truck. I was physically attacked, threatened with assassination and all kinds of different things. But I am always going back to God. God has the final say what happens in your life. And God uses people. And your listeners, if they want to help, if they want to be part of this fight of David versus Goliath, you can become that smooth stone that God can provide. I mean, one man cannot do it. One family cannot do it. One church cannot do it. But we can do it together. And that's how the Polish people did it. We all came together by the millions, and it was over for the 50,000 communists. The same thing we can apply here. Come and help us. Go to streetchurch.ca. Chip in anything you can. Streetchurch.ca. Legal fight is on the top, and you can see the press conference. Then you can see our lawsuit against the government. It's quite a fascinating fight and a document. And then you can become part of that. We still feed thousands of people on the streets of Calgary. We have never stopped feeding those people, even though we got over 300 tickets for feeding the homeless. And the government tried everything in their power to prevent us from preaching the gospel and testifying and all kinds of different things. You got to remember my son, Nathaniel, when I was on a house arrest for a year and a half, he testified in my behalf at the European Parliament. Upon arrival, he was immediately detained by the Canadian authorities, because tyrants are afraid of the truth. But the Bible says the truth shall set the captives free. So help us. You keep spreading the truth. That's what the whole thing is all about.
0: So just in case you didn't get that, if you're listening, for those that are listening, streetchurch.ca is where you can go to offer support to Pastor Arthur. I want to remind everybody, if you haven't heard or you weren't at the Bringing America Back to Life earlier this year, or you haven't heard his talk, you can listen to the entire talk at bringingamericabacktolife.org. They have all the talks there, and you could hear his full talk, because it is very, very intriguing. I was really mesmerized by all that you talked about, and you're sharing a lot of it with us today, but certainly you got into it in more detail at your talk. So go to bringingamericabacktolife.org, and you could hear his whole talk. The next question here, and we're getting close on time, although it seems like we can talk to you for hours. The next question is, are you in any sort of contact with Jordan Peterson?
26: No, I'm not. Actually, I had a number of people contacting him, trying to get an interview, but so far it never happened. I have no way to contact him. It looks like he has not been yet interested in hearing the story, and that's fine. That's okay. I mean, I'm available and I'm willing to spread the word around, and God connects people. And I think when the time is right, he's going to do it, and we're going to have a great talk. So of course I have listened to many of his talks. I think what has been done to him is unbelievable. It's a Russian Soviet style of persecution. And kudos to him that he's punching back, he's pushing back, he's fighting. And as long as people like him and others will be willing to pay the price, the nations are not lost. I mean, as long as we are standing up tall, like Shadrach, Meshach, and Abednego, well, we can go to the fire, and in the fire, God will deal with our enemies. In the fire, he's going to set us free. In the fire, we will have this amazing encounter with the living God, and this powerful testimony for the whole world to see. So, you know, I'm so glad that we have people like him in the land that are willing to stand tall and not bow before wickedness.
0: Yep. So the next question is, who would be a potential replacement for your current Prime Minister Trudeau? Is there someone out there? I know that there probably is. Actually, I Pierre Poilievre, I don't know if I'm saying his last name right. I've always struggled with his last name, but is he, or is there someone else that you think could take his place or should take his place? And how do you think things would change with someone else?
26: Well, Pierre is like Stephen Harper. You have to understand that Pierre Poilievre is the protege of Stephen Harper. Stephen Harper, the previous prime minister, is the one that brought WEF. He signed the Paris Accord. He brought this craziness, this sickness, this cancer into our land. So Pierre is going to continue the legacy of his boss, Stephen Harper. So not much will change. We do have a champion of freedom. That's Maxime Bernier, People's Party. He was the only politician on that scale that marched with us, bled with us, was arrested with us, was ticketed, fined with us. Pierre Poilievre, you got to remember, during the big lie, the COVID lie, his wife made millions of dollars selling the tests to the Canadian government. So they were part of this apparatus, if you will, this enterprise of making millions upon millions of dollars while Canadians were hurting. So don't kid yourself. If the family enriched themselves on the backs of the Canadians, they're not your solution. Pierre never once marched with us, never said anything negative about what they did to us. He was quiet. He was waiting. And now he claims to be the champion of freedom. No, this is the same coin with all the parties right now that we have in power. So the conservatives, the liberals, and the NDPs, all of them are the same globalistic garbage. And all of them should be charged with treason, or at least kicked out from the positions of power. Pierre is smokes and screens, but no fire. He attacked Christine Anderson, that stood for the Canadian people on a global scale, and he trashed her without mercy, calling her extremist, and pretty much he called her a Nazi because she stood against Justin Trudeau. So Canadians are mesmerized right now because he's a good talker, and he makes a good moves to pretend that he is for the Canadian people. But I know Pierre for many years. We have been observing him and his family. He's the same thing. So Max Bernier would be my choice, or completely new party, completely new people. Only those that prove themselves in the past 4 years that they are willing to pay the price. Because don't kid yourself, when you have little to lose and you're not willing to stand up, seriously, are you going to stand up when there's a lot for you to lose? Obviously not. So that's Pierre. Pierre did not stand for the people when it was very little for him to lose. He's not going to stand for the people when he will have the ultimate power as the prime minister. We have a very similar situation with Danielle Smith. She ran on the notion that she is for freedom, and she has done absolutely nothing for us. Every promise that she brought, she did not fulfill. There was supposed to be amnesty bill for those that were charged with the COVID insanity. That never happened. All kinds of promises that were never fulfilled. So we're dealing with a charade, political theater right now. They know that the pendulum is swinging from the liberal to the conservatives. So they are jumping on a bus, but I'm telling you, they're the same people, the same coin, just different sides.
0: Yeah. Wow. That's very interesting to know. I didn't really know that about those that are running or wanting to take over for win elections in the place of Trudeau.
26: Pierre Poilievre is on the WEF website, or it was at least when we took the screenshot. So he's this young leader of Schwab, the one that he was talking about, that most of the Canadian politicians are in his pocket. Remember, he said that publicly. Well, Pierre Poilievre is one of those people. So I just don't understand why Canadians don't understand.
0: Yeah.
26: But the same people on WEF are promoting this guy. So seriously, is he a good guy or a bad guy? Just because he talks the talk, it means absolutely nothing right now. I want to see your deeds. The proof is in the pudding.
0: Yep, absolutely. Great. Thank you so much for that great information and follow-up. And we didn't get to all the questions, and that's okay. I think we got to the main ones that I felt were most important. But again, streetchurch.ca to support Pastor Arthur Pawlowski. Thank you so much for speaking at Bringing America Back to Life. And thank you so much for coming on. And we appreciate you being here.
26: Thank you so much. God bless you.
0: Yes, and thank you. And thank all of you for listening. We'll see you next time. Thank you so much for listening. And please remember that life is our greatest gift from God. God bless.
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Well, good morning and welcome to another edition of the Gray Fox and the Boomer Show. I'm Guy Ebinger. They refer to me as the Boomer here in this show. I'm flying solo once again. We're hoping the Gray Fox rebounds and gets the feeling a little bit better. And we'll have him hopefully in here next week. And hopefully he'll be able to slow me down a little bit because, as you folks know,

micromanagement strategy, and the split fund retirement strategies that Mr. Gene D'Addario, the Gray Fox, designed, implemented to his own retirement more than 56 years ago. Absolutely incredible. He still uses them. Our clients still use them. We still use them. And we're offering them to you today, folks, because they work. That's right. So get ready to write. Get ready to enter us into your contacts on the Gray Fox and the Boomer Show. Then give us a call at 216-328-2005. That's 216-328-2005. And to keep Gene in the involved in the show, let's put it that way, I'm going to do another 3 minutes a day reading from the Christophers, as I get these every single Christmas from Gene and Carol D'Addario. And I greatly appreciate it, because it not only keeps me in tune as to what day it is, but gives me a little uplifting story to start my day. And since I'm reading volume 59 and 60, because you never know if I missed something when I read it last year, I'm reading two of them every day. But anyhow, this one is entitled is Crippling Hot Sauce. This is pretty interesting. Wheelchair bound due to cerebral palsy, 14-year-old Drew Davis struggled with his 300-pound weight. Dietary changes, including low-calorie hot sauce, led to him losing 150 pounds. When Drew got a school assignment to draw up a business plan the following year, he turned to his favorite condiment again. He believed that his well-detailed plan for a product he called Crippling Hot Sauce would earn him a perfect grade. Instead, he received a B-, with the explanation that it was a good idea, but unrealistic. Undeterred, Drew set out to prove his teacher wrong. In 2023, at age 18, he used $3,000 in savings to create the product Crippling Hot Sauce. By the end of 2024, more than 500,000 bottles had been sold, generating $2 million in sales, with 5% being donated to cerebral palsy research. We're on a mission to show that no matter your situation, anything is possible, Drew told entrepreneur reporter Amanda Breen. We're rewriting people's perception around the disabled through humor and breaking down stereotypes. All things can be done for one who believes. Mark chapter 9, verse 23. Lord, grant us the persistence to pursue our dreams. This is a good one. When my kids were growing up and they were drawing pictures or they were writing stories or telling stories, I never tried to stifle their creativity. And I always told them, you never know who the next Stephen King is, or you never know who the next Elon Musk is, or somebody that wrote poems or wrote books. You never know. So you never want to stifle their creativity. You want to listen to those stories. And I still do that today with my grandkids when they have stories to tell. And our 3-year-old grandchild that we watch quite often is a storyteller. So when I have him and where eyes are locked and he's raising his eyebrows and he's telling me a story, I know it's a story because it's not true, but I let him tell it anyhow. If they want to develop, his brother, who's 5-year-old, developed his own superhero character. Not only one, but he's developed two or three. And so what we did was we went ahead and I asked him questions about his superhero, and I helped him draw his superhero, the costume, the powers, everything. And it was kind of funny because the first one I drew, he went home and he was mad because he goes, that's not the outfit my superhero wears. So then the next time I said, so what's his outfit like? And we redesigned his outfit. But it's good to have, ideas and dreams and so forth. In this case, this young fella,

0: felt that he could succeed with his crippling hot sauce. Gene D'Addario came up with a strategy more than 56 years ago, and he implemented it into his own retirement using annuities. Gene D'Addario and Guy Ebinger started a radio show called The Gray Fox and the Boomer, going on 35 years, folks. Next April, we'll be in our 35th year. We're in our 34th year right now in Northeast Ohio Radio. We got the opportunity from our friend right here at this station to start a show. This is our 34th season, 34 years ago, and we ran with it. Now, we didn't really think that we were reaching out to as many people as we thought we were, and we were ready to drop our idea and or drop our attempt at being on the radio. But they came to us and told us that we were one of the most popular financial talk shows that they had. So they actually gave us a better time slot. Instead of 11 o'clock at night, when the Indians had 43 come from behind victories that year, they moved us to a daytime slot. And we've been on the air ever since, and we've followed our friend to every station that he's gone to with the idea of having a radio show. And not only that, but we have used the strategy of micromanagement ever since Gene and I have been together. He was using it before he met me. And that's about 35 years ago that we started using this, that we became partners. He was using it probably about 5 years before it was actually 7 years before we started this show. And we're still using micromanagement today because that strategy that Gene designed and we stuck with over the years still works today, not only with fixed indexed annuities, but it also worked with bonus fixed annuities when I first started working with Gene. And granted, folks, anybody in our industry could be doing the same thing, but they don't. It's a lot of work, but it's a lot of benefit for our clients. And not only that, but it's a lot of benefit for us, because every time our clients make money, we make money. Every time our clients have a situation, we basically have built the flexibility into a plan that they can actually make adjustments to continue to grow their money, get income, have access to money for emergencies, or to even build their own cost of living adjustment. Gene and I had an idea to start the Gray Fox and the Boomer show, and we stuck with it. The person, some 2,000 or 3,000 years ago, that came up with the idea of an annuity probably never considered that it would last, but it's lasted for between 2,000 and 3,000 years, either between ancient Rome or ancient Egypt. There's historical documentation that there were actually annuities back in ancient Rome and ancient Egypt. They were primarily designed to give you only income. If maybe the breadwinner passed away, that there was an income stream that would continue on to take care of the widow and the children of that deceased person. Here in the United States, in 1759, before we were a legitimate United States of America, the Presbyterians set up annuities for their pastors to protect the wives and children of the pastor before we were even a country. So the annuities and the annuity idea that we came up with and the show that we came up with and the group that we came up with started a long time ago, and we were persistent that it was going to work. Micromanagement still works today. The Gray Fox and the Boomer are still on the air today. Annuities are still vital products for retirement. If you have a pension, you have an annuity. If you have Social Security, you have an annuity. And all you have to do is go look at your statements for your pension or your Social Security, and you'll see that it says that your annuity that's been set up for you will provide X amount of income. That's one of the benefits of annuities. a guaranteed income for life. And not only that, but the annuities have evolved to the point where they're no longer just designed for income. They're now also a vital or viable product that could actually grow your money until you're ready for that income. You know, the features that we look for, the bonus of interest, they're as high as 24% on accumulation values right now on the first day. They're as high as 35 to 50% on income bonuses for future income. It's incredible how they've evolved. Their growth is no longer based on fixed interest, which is still very competitive when you compare it to the fixed interest you can get from bonds, or you can get from tax-free bonds, or you can get from CDs at the bank. Their interest rates are still very competitive because their strategy is very competitive. When you look at a multi-year guarantee annuity today, you're looking at potentially anywhere from about 5.15% to as high as 5.55% guaranteed from 3 years to 10 years. You go ahead and compare that to any CD at the bank. And if it's non-qualified money, it's even better. That CD at the bank is going to send you a 1099 each and every year in January, and you're going to pay tax on whatever interest you've earned. If that money's in a multi-year guarantee annuity, which is another benefit of annuities, it'll grow tax deferred. No 1099, and you'll get a triple compounding effect. Your principal will compound, your interest will compound, and the taxes you would have paid on that non-qualified CD will also compound. Or the taxes you would have paid on the dividends from those bonds is also going to compound in an annuity. Tax deferred. It'll bypass probate because it's a beneficiary product. It can guarantee you an income for life. It's the only product that can guarantee you an income for life. And it has protection against creditors. Those are the benefits that we bring to the table with the annuities. The idea of using an annuity was kind of strange back 35 years ago. But we stuck with it because we believe in the benefits of the annuity. We believe in the products that were there before we started using the micromanagement. I believe in the information that Gene gave me when we first met, and every single product made your money work smart, which then would earn more, which would then last a whole lot longer. The idea is not to stifle ideas, is maybe look and see if something might work better and then stick with it. And we have stuck with micromanagement. We basically have turned away from the split funded retirement program, which used annuitization. It's a lot more work, but granted, folks, set up properly, you can actually make a lot more income than the income writers today. But we've kind of turned away from it because it's a lot more work and the products aren't available quite like they were back when we first started about 30, 35 years ago. So don't stifle those ideas. Be creative. That's what's made America great. Ideas, products that can evolve and can change and have the flexibility to change with the different economic situations for our times. And right now, when you figure that there's a income product that just raised their bonus from 25% to 35% until October 5th, you can take a 401k, make a lateral move. If that money is going to be used for income, you can pick up a 35% bonus up until October 5th. And that's on every deposit for 18 months. When you can make a lateral transfer from maybe a 401k or a mutual fund portfolio or a stock portfolio, you can make a lateral transfer over and pick up a 24% on your accumulation value. And when I say accumulation value, basically you can use it for income or cash. And that bonus is good for every deposit for 3 years. Something I wanted to talk about today is that the strength of annuity companies, the strength of the insurance companies. And we'll do it by comparing it with a few other situations. Let's say the banks, for example. How do the banks make money on your money? You take your wealth and you hand it to the bank, and the bank gives you an interest rate. And if you think that interest rate is competitive, is going to be good for your situation, you give your money over to the bank. The bank doesn't just leave your money sit in an account growing at an interest rate a little bit more than what they're giving you. They loan your money out. And they can loan up to 90% of your money out by law. During COVID, they could loan up 100% of your money by law. So your money's not actually sitting there in the bank. It's protected by FDIC, which can protect your money up to $250,000. But how strong is FDIC? How much money is sitting in the FDIC account to protect the $7 to $9 trillion of money that's in those accounts that it's protecting? Does it have $7 to $9 trillion sitting in it? No, if it doesn't have enough, it's protected by the full faith of the federal government that just went over $40 trillion in debt. That's the banks. That's how they invest your money. The insurance companies, on the other hand, primarily invest your money in corporate bonds. Now, they'll buy a block of bonds at a certain rate for a certain period of time, and usually it could be 5 years, 10 years, maybe longer, but usually probably 10 years is the maximum block of bonds that they're going to buy. So their rates are going to be pretty steady for at least a 10-year period. And they have to have at least 90% of your money on hand based on the surrender charge schedule. At least 90%. But the other way to see how strong that company is and how much money is going to be available to protect your money at an insurance company is their risk to capital. How much risk are they taking compared to how much capital they have to protect that risk? Annuities are not very much risk. They're basically a lump sum of money that's sitting there. And if 90% of it's growing, you know, basically you have a pretty good protection. But the companies have other protections. How strong are they? The average insurance company that handles the annuities that we deal with has to have at least 200% more capital than the risk that they're taking on. And you know, the companies that we deal with have much more capital than the risk they're taking on. One of the companies this past year was right about 500% more capital than risk that they were taking on. 500% more. Banks don't have any of it on hand. It's going to be basically their risk management on how well the people paying the loans off are, whether that money's protected. The insurance companies have a different way of protecting it, like FDIC, which basically is a group protection. And this is an educational purpose because I can't use that as a sales tool. Unlike the banks can use it as a sales tool, insurance companies don't allow it. The government doesn't allow you to use the protection that you have with a group protection type plan. Not only do you look at their portfolio, but how is the group of insurance companies out there performing? One of our companies was just listed on the Ward's Top 50 Life and Health Insurance Top Performers Awards. And this particular company has been on it 11 years in a row. And this is the company I talked about having between 400 and 500% more capital than the risk they're taking on. And you know, I went on and got a list of the 50 companies that are on here, and the companies that we deal with are all listed on this Ward's Top 50 Life and Health Insurance Performers. So they basically have some guidelines that they have to go through to become a part of this 50 top life insurance and health insurance company performers. The companies that we deal with the fixed index annuities and the fixed annuities, are all listed on the top 50 performers. They all basically fall under the same guidelines as having at least 200% more capital than the risk that they're taking on. They all have the same features that we look for in the annuities, a bonus of interest, no advisor fees, no losses, a competitive return, access to your money, your access to your money. Do you want to capitalize it through micromanagement and get more growth than just what the product provides? Do you need an emergency withdrawal, new roof, new furnace, new car? Do you need more income, your own cost of living adjustment? If not, we'll capitalize it through micromanagement. You'll always have an opportunity to grow. The micromanagement idea is like the hot sauce story that I read at the beginning of the show. It's a strategy that Gene came up with more than 56 years ago, standing in line at the bank, observing and thinking about how the banks make money on your money. The financial companies make money on your money. That's no secret. And when you put your money into an annuity, you get a legal contract. You get a legal contract that's protected by the law. When you put your money, you buy a stock, do you get a stock certificate now? You don't even get it. They send you a statement, a piece of paper, or mutual funds or ETFs. Do you actually get a certificate? No, you get a statement. When you're basically buying gold for your IRA or silver for your IRA, are you actually getting physical gold or are you getting a statement? What is your guarantees that are involved here? With the annuity, you have a legal guarantee, you have a legal contract that you can go back and you can read and you can find out every nut and bolt that how that annuity works, and it's not very complicated. So when you compare it to other entities that are taking your money and the guarantees that they provide and the protection that they have, we chose annuities, we chose micromanagement, and we'll continue to do micromanagement and choose annuities till we're out of the business. So folks, if you want to get a hold of us, give us a call at 216-328-2005. We'll make your money work smarter, earn more, and last longer. This is Guy Evinger of the Boomer saying we'll see you on the next The Gray Fox and the Boomer Show.
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1: Start spreading the news.
0: Not that chairman. Brian Williams is chairman of the Summit County Republican Party. Each week, he'll bring his four decades of federal, state, and local political experience right here on the Chairman's Hour.

0: Welcome to another episode of the Chairman's Hour. Dale, are we there? Okay, I hear a background weather report. Dale over there? Lenny? All righty. Well, I want to welcome everybody. We're live on remote, little technical glitch, but welcome to the Chairman's Hour. I'm the Chairman, Brian Williams, and this week we're on location in Northern Summit County. And the reason we're in Northern Summit County is because we're going door-to-door. Look, we're launching a door-to-door house visiting for three outstanding candidates. Two of them are elected judges, and one is an aspiring state representative candidate. Diana Stevenson, judge of the Barberton Municipal Court, is running for probate court judge. We're also going to talk today to Katerina Cook. She is the judge of the Domestic Relations Court, and she's running for reelection. And then we have our third candidate, Vic Sandu, who's running for state representative in Northern Summit County. And he's seeking to replace Representative Steve Demetriou, who is running for state senate. So it's great to be out here. I want to welcome to the show Judge Diana Stevenson. Welcome.
1: Thank you, Brian. Good morning. How are you?
0: Excellent. And I understand congratulations are in order. You recently received the highest rating from your peers. The Akron Bar Association rated you an outstanding candidate, the highest level for elections.
1: Yes, thank you. I was so grateful and proud to be rated excellent by the Akron Bar Association. There's an interview process. You're in front of, 12 to 16 other lawyers of high distinction, and they have a rigorous process in order to give you the ratings. And was fortunate and grateful to be rated excellent.
0: Well, congratulations. I know you love your job as Barberton Municipal Judge. You said it's an outstanding job. So you're running for probate court, and tell our listeners why you're running. What's your background with probate, and what motivated you to seek a position when you love the one you currently have?
1: Yeah, I do love being a Barberton Municipal Court judge. It's a great position for me. But I first started out in probate court. My first job out of law school was with Judge Bill Spicer at the Summit County Probate Court. I was his judicial attorney for 2 years. And then I went on to the Supreme Court for a year and worked with Justice Deborah Cook there at the Supreme Court, did 4 years at the prosecutor's office in Summit County. And then I got the opportunity to come back to work with Judge Bill Spicer and all the wonderful people at probate court. I worked there as a magistrate for 12 years. And then I got the opportunity to be the clerk of courts in Barberton Municipal Court. I was appointed to the position when Judge Christine Croce left as clerk to be judge of the Barberton Municipal Court. And then I was clerk for 12 years. And that's important in this race because the probate judge is her own clerk. So it's important to know the clerk position, how all aspects of the court worked. And then 3 years ago, I got the opportunity to be appointed to the Barberton Municipal Court and won my election there in 2023. So I've been there for 3 years. It's been a great job, but it's always kind of been my aspiration to go back to probate court and do that special work that they do at probate court.
0: We're talking to Judge Diana Stevenson, candidate for probate court, right before we do a door launch. Last week, I understand you went door to door with a team of about 30 volunteers and hit 2,500 doors. Hopefully we can achieve that again today. Beautiful weather here in Northern Summit County. We're going to be walking in Macedonia. I read your website. It says you have more legal experience, more probate court experience, and more judicial experience than your opponent running in this race. That seems to make you the more qualified person. But confirm if I'm correct. You've won four races in a row for clerk and for judge combined by very wide margins. Is that correct?
1: That is correct. As I said, I first was appointed to the clerk of courts position back in 2012. I won election in 2013. I won my election in 2015. I was unopposed in 2021. And then I won my election in 23 for judge and unopposed in 2023.
0: I think that's so important. That's probably why so many people are willing to come out and volunteer for you. I mean, you've had such electoral success. Your opponent has never won. He's run previously, but he's never previously won an election. Winning by four wide margins. I mean, I remember one of these, you nearly won by 70% of the vote over versus 30% of the vote. That's a pretty impressive landslide.
1: Yes, the last time when I ran for judge in 2023, yes, I did win by almost, it was like 69%. So we're going to round up to 70. But yeah, I have an amazing team that worked hard for me, both in the court and when you have to run for judge, you need supporters and you need people who will come out for you. And I'm so fortunate to have people that will do that for me.
0: That's wonderful. Well, you know, success succeeds itself. And so you've had four successful elections in a row. You've been an outstanding judge in Barberton. Your peers have said so. Any other endorsements that you've received that you want the listeners to know about?
1: Actually, I have many endorsements. The one that I'm most proud of right now is I am endorsed by the Barberton FOP. Our safety forces are so important to us. The fact that I have an FOP endorsement really means a lot to me. And the fact that the Barberton police believe in me and would support me, I'm very proud of that.
0: Well, and what the listeners should know is that's an endorsement that's given based on the fact that they work with you day in and day out. And so that's not on your promises, that endorsement. That's based on your performance. And they see that you're a judge that supports the rule of law and supports law enforcement at the same time. That's not a mutually exclusive choice. And so, well, congratulations on that. The FOP, for those who don't know, is the Fraternal Order of Police. That is a police endorsement, and that's a great thing to have. Well, congratulations on that.
1: Thank you so much.
0: Well, how many volunteers are we going to have out here today, do you think?
1: Last week, I believe we had between 30 and 40. I think we're going to have that many today. People really are excited about our races, our judicial races. They're coming out for all of the judges. People understand how important the judicial races are. So I think we'll have at least 30 today, and I think we'll do a great job out here in Northfield, Macedonia area, getting the word out.
0: Well, God is shining on your campaign because you got the best possible weather, a nice fall breeze. So you got outstanding weather for people to answer their doorbells today and say, I know you campaign a lot person to person. How have the voters been responding to the campaign?
1: I think the voters have been responding very positively. You know, we were out last week. We got a lot of positive reinforcement. So I think the voters are excited to vote this year. And I hope they all come out because that's really important this year is our voter turnout is going to be very important.
0: Yep. We can't take anything for granted. We get the government we elect. And if we don't turn out, you're letting somebody else make those choices. And so if you're listening to this show, as Judge Stevenson just said, it's so critical. Don't take anything for granted. Make certain that you vote. Don't let somebody else who doesn't think like you choose your elected officials, because when they choose the wrong elected officials, bad things happen. Well, I want to thank you. We were just talking to Judge Diana Stevenson, candidate for probate court in Summit County, a Republican running for her fifth successful election in a row, with the voters' help. Judge Stevenson, thank you for joining us today.
1: Thank you so much, Brian. I appreciate the opportunity to be on the radio with your listeners.
0: Excellent. We're going to talk next to Judge Katarina Cook. As I mentioned before, Judge Cook was elected in 2016 to be the domestic relations judge, and she's running for re-election to a job in the court that she's helped reform. And Great to hear from her today. Judge Cook, welcome to the show.
2: Thank you so much, Chairman Williams, for inviting me to the show this morning.
0: Absolutely. Well, I know you are a hard campaigner as well. You really, I've seen you campaign many times. Before you were a domestic relations judge, you were an Akron Municipal Court judge, and I can't think of a person who works harder and goes to more events and talks to more people. What are you hearing? What are you feeling when you talk to voters? I mean, are they in a good mood, a bad mood, or how are they responding?
2: I think a lot of people are responding to my race, particularly with, oh, you've got this. But just because somebody says, oh, you've got that, doesn't mean that I'm not going to just do my job and work as hard as I can to make sure that people show up at the polls and vote all the way down the ticket, which is really important because I think I'm the next to last on the ballot. So that's really important to make sure that you know, people go out and actually vote for their judges.
0: So in Summit County, we have two domestic relations judges. You're the administrative judge. That's the one with most seniority who makes all of the administrative decisions. And so you've run the court and you've really had a reform edge to your service in the past couple of years. Tell our listeners a little bit about the reforms that you've put into place that you want to work hard to make sure that they stay in place with your reelection.
2: So, you know, I came in right when COVID was at its high. I was elected in 2020. And what we had was a problem with having people that had to show up in court to do programs, court-required programs. And so I actually was able to, we worked hard within the court and made those programs into online platforms so people could actually watch or, you know, watch the videos and do it that way. We had them, so we did that for our Working Together program. We did it for our Remember the Children program. Another extremely important thing that we did is working with Victims Assistance Program created the created a three-part series for people that wanted to get a civil protection order or dating violence protection order, and so they could just watch these short videos so that they knew how to petition the court for a civil protection order or a dating violence protection order. A couple other things that we did was a real problem at our court. We have over 50% of the cases filed are filed by pro se litigants. That means litigants that are not represented by an attorney. And so I instituted basically a community outreach called the Working with the Ohio Justice Bus Program. So literally we go out in the community and have about six events a year. This year we're going to have seven where we go out in the community and give them time with free legal help. We have community organizations there, and I actually go out and hold hearings right there on site. So that's another big thing that we do. So that's just a couple of the things that we've done.
0: How many people work under your supervision at the Domestic Relations Court?
2: I think we have about 40 people right now. Yeah, we have
0: 40 people to do the work of the court. And this is the voters have a choice. They're going to reelect an experienced judge who's done an outstanding job, who has the highest rating bar endorsement from her peers. What other endorsements do you have?
2: So, yes, just yesterday I was so pleased to be informed that I was rated excellent by the Akron Bar Association. A couple of the other endorsements that I have, I am police endorsed by the Akron FOP7 and also endorsed by the Barberton FOP.
0: Excellent. Well, it's important to have the police endorsement. It just shows you respect and support law enforcement, and they've responded with an endorsement. So the point I was going to make is the voters have a choice, reelect you with a proven record or take a chance at a person who's never served in this capacity and put the supervision of 40 employees and all those policies and procedures you put into place at risk. And why would we do that? I mean, and they won't. And I, too, believe, like all the people who say you got this, but you have a famous line about running scared. What is it? Don't take victory for granted. Work hard. What is your saying?
2: Well, I think I say either you run unopposed or you run scared. There's two ways to run for office. So I have always been opposed in every one of my races, and so I run scared every time. All the way up to the last
0: minute.
2: And
0: that's a great attitude, because it means you don't take anything for granted. You'll take anybody's support for granted. You ask the public for the support, which is important. We're talking to Judge Katerina Cook, the incumbent judge of the Summit County Domestic Relations Court. She's a Republican. She's running for re-election. And while she's doing an outstanding job, she's really showing leadership to other judicial candidates. I want to thank you for the mentoring you've had for other candidates while you're running in your busy race. You're never unwilling to give good advice to other candidates and to campaign with other people to the degree that you're permitted to do so. Last week, congratulations, you had 2,500 doors that you solicited. Hopefully we can match that number this week. We got beautiful weather to do it. It's when you're going out and talking to people, we've already mentioned that they're positive on your race. How do you feel that are they aware that we have an important election? Obviously, we have the governor, we have the Senate, we have a congressional race and all these other legislative races. Are voters aware yet that there's an election in November and they need to mobilize?
2: I believe so. I mean, when I go out and about, you know, where everybody's talking about it and talking about, you know, what happens if we don't vote. 2025 was a year where you really saw the Republicans, I think, sit on their hands, and the independents also. So there's a lot of people who aren't designated. You know, they don't vote in primaries, so they're independents. And that's what's going to swing the race is, you know, making sure that those independents are mobilized. You know, the judicial races are, you know, it doesn't have a designation for Republican or Democrat. And I think it's really important to know who you're voting for, educate yourself, go to my website, judgekaterinacook.com, and see all the, you know, the things that I have brought to the court and the endorsements I had and the awards that I've seen. So those are important things to know is you've got to educate yourself and make sure you know, we have plenty of time and ways for you to get to the Board of Elections or to early vote or absentee or show up on that day. There's no reason why you shouldn't, you know, we're so blessed to be able to vote for our candidates. And there's no reason that you can't do that here.
0: That's a good statement. I agree with that very much. In some states, they do not elect their judges. They don't have that accountability. When a court is run well, it's a low-profile situation. A well-run court is not in the headlines for doing bad things, and they're rarely in the headlines for administering justice unless there's a high-profile case that is controversial. And so it's a struggle for judges to – you have a six-year term to stay known, to stay before the voters. And so when you have to come out and campaign every 6 years for a reelection, a lot is at risk, and the voters – they, like you say, they're nonpartisan. They're at the lower part of the ballot. And the voters, it's just a real challenge. I admire the work the judges do to overcome that lower profile element of the race.
2: Yes, it is difficult, but I will tell you, Chairman Williams, as you've always said, I'm one of the hardest working candidates out there. I'm also one of the hardest working judges. And my name is out in the community because I'm continuously getting community partners for the Summit County Domestic Relations Court. I have to do that for the Family Recovery Court program. And so I am out and about in the community. And I also, you know, talk to these community agencies and they come talk to us. And they actually want to come and see the progress that we've done. And, just this year, we've done the Children in Their Best Interest student art exhibit. And so I'm having the GAR Foundation show up this week to have a tour. I'm also having somebody that might help sponsor the next art exhibit that we're going to have in our courthouse. So those are exciting things that happen when we have community agencies wanting to talk to me as the administrative judge to see what we're doing and how we can partner together.
0: That's wonderful. You know, public community engagement, especially in domestic relations, obviously there's two adults who are getting divorced, and that's not a great situation. But then when there are kids involved, that can be very unsettling. And a court that understands that and focuses on that and gets community engagement to address the interests and needs of the youth in those dissolving marriages is so important. And obviously you're married, you're a mother, you've raised four sons, you have?
2: Four sons, yes, ages 32 to 22 now.
0: So you come at this with a parent's perspective, with a mother's perspective, with a judicial perspective, and that's important. You know, the courts, in the caseload that you have, that's important to recognize, and that's probably why you've received so much cooperation from the community, but also the endorsements. I also want to let the voters know that your court did not use COVID as an opportunity to shut down and to slow down. You know, there's an old saying, justice delayed is justice denied. And around Ohio, all around Ohio, a number of judges used COVID as an opportunity to take an extended vacation. But you found ways to keep the court open, the docket moving. That's a very important thing that the public should appreciate and should be said. I know you don't pat yourself on the back for just showing up and doing your job. But you know, that's something we can't take for granted, as we learned from COVID. Some people were happy to stay home and hide beneath the covers.
2: Yes. And I will tell you, yeah, right next door at General Division, it was that administrative judge that, you know, those were those decisions that, you know, she wanted to make. But as far as I was concerned, and actually I was not the administrative judge, I worked with Judge Quinn closely. I was laughing about it because of all the times that we weren't supposed to be like in contact, we were more in contact during COVID than like at any point in time, because the policies were constantly changing because we didn't know what the state was going to do. And so, you know, basically, you know, we were mandated to hold civil protection order hearings and have our court open to have people come in and handle those ex parte. That's what the law said. And we felt like, you know, we had to do that. So what we did was we literally put the people in one room and the magistrate in the other. And we figured out a way to, with technology and Zoom, to hold that hearing, but make sure that those people felt protected in our courthouse. Then we turned around and, you know, we basically said, you know, if the restaurants, when the restaurants open up, we'll open back up. So we would hold as many hearings we could, you know, via, you know, Zoom, and we were up on technology almost immediately. But then as soon as the restaurants opened up, we basically started having hearings, and we had all of our fiberglass, you know, shields up and all that. And, you know, everybody was masking in one way or another and 6 feet apart. But I actually took it as an opportunity during that time when there was so much uncertainty to basically catch up on all my cases and make sure I was, you know, trying to get out as many decisions as I could while the court was quiet. So that's what I tried to do for you know, our county, because everybody was so worried. I'm campaigning that year, but it was not something I didn't want to concern the constituents with a campaign when people were literally concerned about, you know, their health. So that was more important, yep, the health and safety of the community than whether or not I won the race in 2020.
0: Creative solutions to unique problems. I know you find it funny just to get a pat on your back for doing your jobs, but it was more than that. It was a creative situation. Well, I want to thank you, Judge Katarina Cook, candidate for re-election to the Court of Domestic Relations Court in Summit County. Good luck out there today. You got beautiful weather to go door to door. Hope you can hit another 2,500 happy voters in northern Summit County. We're now going to talk to candidate Vic Sandu. He is a candidate for state representative, and as I mentioned, he is running to replace State Representative Steve Demetriou, who is running for state senate. And so I want to welcome to the show Vic Sandu. Welcome. Hello, Vic.
3: Hello. Good morning, Chairman. How are you?
0: Very good. I understand you're going to be going door-to-door today talking to more voters, but I understand you're out going door-to-door almost every single day talking to voters. So thank you for your hospitality in the district today and to work with your volunteers. Hopefully we'll have another 30 people out here today that can hit voters. How's your campaign going?
3: Yes, my campaign is going very well. So my whole campaign is based on affordability, on economy, more money in people's pocket. And that's where I bring my past government experience as a former township fiscal officer, where I steward all the tax dollars into the right direction. I invested the money into Star Ohio account, maximizing townships earning up to $70,000 per year with just one single move. And that's the kind of mindset I'm bringing to the state house.
0: Well, we've got to definitely have a government that respects every tax dollar it gets, stretch it as far as it can. Some politician thinks money comes easy, and that doesn't sound like – that's not you. I know that. You're a fiscally conservative person. What are the people telling you when you go door to door? I mean, what are the issues they're bringing up the most? We hear a lot about property taxes. We hear a lot about data centers. Are you hearing the same thing?
3: Yes. So it is about economy, affordability. Yes, data center is one of the hot issues in my district as well, and people are talking about that. Yes, and I'm going to do a short video very soon on that. Yes.
0: Excellent. The when you talk about affordability, people are talking, I presume, about the high price of things. Will prices come down? Obviously, gas prices and everything else. What could the government, what could the state of Ohio do to address affordability? What can we do at the state level to make prices lower or to have more money in people's pockets so they can address the cost of living?
3: Yes. The new House bill, which was recently signed into law, is going to give one of the biggest rollback to all the taxpayers in their property tax bill. And these are the kind of approaches I'm actually focused on and we have to take, keeping the property taxes lower for our residents, because that's an ongoing expense. And also being more accountable and being more innovative with the money we have so that we do not overspend the money, either it's for our local governments.
0: Excellent. Well, Vic, I hope you have a lot of success out there knocking on doors. You got great weather. You got a big parking lot full of volunteers today. So God bless you. Good luck out there. Vic Sandu, candidate for state representative in Northern Summit County. And he's also got a little bit of Portage County and a little bit of Geauga County. But today he'll be on the ground in Summit County. We wish you all the luck. I want to thank all of our candidates, Diana Stevenson running for probate court, Katarina Cook running for reelection to domestic relations court, and Vic Sandu running for state representative in Northern Summit County. Wish them all luck. Remember, September 29th is the Summit County Republican Party Finance Dinner, and we'll be having Ambassador Nick Adams. He's President Trump's tourism envoy, and he has written a book, and everybody who comes will have an opportunity to get an autographed copy of the book. It is from Mar-a-Lago to Mars, the President Trump and the Great American Comeback will be on display at that event. We'll see you next week here on the Chairman's Hour.
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0: that we will answer those questions. The guests will answer the questions on Molly's show here. So that's what we're doing today. And today we have Pastor Arthur, and he's here to answer your questions. Pastor, thanks for joining me.
1: Thank you so much for having me.
0: Yes, my pleasure. Really, really great to have you. Great talk that you gave. Give us the quick sort of overview of what you spoke about, what your mission is, and what you do.
1: Well, my mission is quite straightforward. I am to remind people about God. The moment you bring God back to your nation, he always comes with liberty. He always comes with healing. He comes with prosperity. When God is invited, put it this way, we need to invite him back into our countries. While he deals with wickedness, he deals with wicked, evil people that want to hurt other people. Why? Because God loves those that he created, and he created us all equally. We are all equally created in the image of God. So that's what I want to focus for. Of course, being a pastor, a clergy, I not only want to remind people about what God can do, but also tell people what we can do and what God wants us to do, because God wants us to be active. He wants us to get involved. He said, go into all the world and preach the gospel to all creation. We are to spread the good news everywhere we go. So there are two things. God will do his part, but we have to do our part first. We have to repent, turn away from our wicked ways, and invite God back into our nation, back into all the seven mountains of influence, educational system, business, you name it, political arena, justice system. We need God back into our nation. When he shows up, he always shows up with all those different things like healing, freedom, and prosperity. Also, you can look at me as a warning sign. Being a Polish immigrant with a funny accent, we escaped the horrors of communism and socialism, and afterwards what happened, and came to Canada for freedom. And look at us right now, 360 citations now, over 120 court cases, 16 arrests, and still we are in three trials as we speak right now. It should be a warning to you what happens when good people will choose not to stand up, rise up, and push the great evil away. So we have to be active, we have to fight, and we have to bring freedom back to our society. If we don't do this, our children and our grandchildren will suffer. And I'm a warning to what is happening already and what is going to happen to you if you will refuse to stand up. Quite often I tell the people, look at me as a shield. And there are many people like me. We are the shield between the villains and you. But when they will be, when they will manage to take us down, be sure of it, you're next. So it's in your best interest to support people like us so we can keep fighting in your behalf and bring sanity and prosperity and freedom back into your nation. Because when we are gone, they will go after you. So there's a combination of different things. It's a warning. I've lived it. I've seen it. I've seen this movie before. We must change the script or else. And also, the remedy is quite simple. Let's rise up. Let's unite. And let's invite God back into our nation. And again, when he shows up, it's over for the villains.
0: And I'm just going to basically go through one at a time the questions that were asked. So hopefully, if you're listening and you ask this question, hopefully we can get to all of your questions in the time that we have. So I'm going to start with the first one. Do you feel any connection with the plight of the suffering Ukrainian people?
1: Well, every war is wrong. I mean, this is a political craziness that is happening right now. So, of course, in the end of the day, politicians are making their evil decisions, but normal people are always suffering. And again, you're talking to a Polish immigrant that, grew up behind the Iron Curtain under the boots of the Soviets. It was the people in power that were enslaving and hurting the population. And that's exactly what is happening right now in different parts of the world. It's history. Unfortunately, until Jesus comes back, we will have to deal with crooked, evil people that think they can forward their own personal agendas. And that's exactly what we're seeing right now. So my heart bleeds for those people that are suffering in various conflicts around the world, not just in Europe, but African nations and, of course, Asia and Mediterranean.

0: Palestinian conflicts and the Middle East that we see right now. In the end of the day, always the civilians, the people that don't want to have anything to do with this evil are suffering. And I always stand against that.
1: Yeah. Yeah. Great answer. Great points. Okay. The next question is this. How did Canada get so bad and when?
0: Oh, wow. This started 40, 50 years ago. You have to understand that from democracy or from the republic, it's not overnight. It doesn't happen, you know, suddenly. It happens over many years and then suddenly comes. And that's exactly what happened to our beloved Canada. They have been indoctrinating, manipulating, and implementing socialism and communism, or totalitarian regime, if you will. It's a combination of all of those dictatorships that we have seen in the past 100 years. So it happened in the schools, it happened in the political realm, it happened with the media, and right now Canada is gone. It's completely controlled by a psychopathic haters of democracy, haters of the people. If I had my way, I would charge those people with treason. And you have a very similar situation in the United States. Those people committed acts of treason. And I hope that one day justice will be served and at least some of them would be charged with treason.
1: Yeah, really great point that the United States, it really isn't much, if any, better, quite frankly, the way things have been going on recently in the last, gosh, even 10 years. I mean, we're behaving like a third world dictatorship kind of thing with all the corruption and like. So my next couple of questions kind of go along with this, and you may have partially answered it in the last question. But this question from this individual says, why do Canadians vote for that moron Trudeau?
0: Well, again, just like in your country, the election was stolen. You have to understand, I was touring United States during the time of the election, and immediately after your election was done, the same Dominion machines, computers, were taken to Canada, because they are actually from Canada. So we had, everywhere you talk to, whomever you talk to was voting for another party, and yet Trudeau got in. We have a very similar situations in our municipalities as well, when people that no one heard of, no one knew, suddenly win majority of votes, which doesn't make any sense by any standards. And yet, every single time the Dominion machines are being used in equation. So that's what it is. We're dealing with enormous corruption. In your country, the corruption has been already proven in 40-some states, and yet you're dealing with a tyrant that illegally was implemented into power, and the population is stuck with it. So we're dealing with the modern-day pharaohs. They think they're above the law. They think they can do whatever they want. That's why we have to go back in history and find out how the other people before us that dealt with similar entities dealt with. The Solidarity Movement, of course, the movement that I saw with my own eyes in the 80s, did it the right way. It was the biggest Polish uprising in history. Millions of people took it to the streets. They took it peacefully, and they simply said, we refuse to cooperate. It was non-compliance. It was a massive strikes. And they did it the right way, because they invited God back into Poland. I remember the chanting, "We want God," while thousands, tens of thousands of people were walking in the middle of the streets with a giant cross, asking God for mercy, asking God to come back and help us. And he did. 1989, the Iron Curtain was broken, the Berlin Wall collapsed, and Poland had its first democratic elections since the invasion of Nazis in 1939. So we have to look back and implement the same strategies, because you got to remember the villains, the modern day psychopathic Caligulas, if you will, they are implementing history. It's like they're flipping the pages of how to become a tyrant. You got to control the media, which they already do. You have to control the finances, which they already do. You have to cheat, steal, lie, manipulate, which they are doing as we speak right now, and arrest, murder, assassinate opposition, just like every dictator is doing. I mean, I've heard that there were already dozens of attempts to murder Donald Trump, your rightful president. So the tactics are identical. So what worked for the villains? Well, let's look at history. What worked for the good guys? The civil rights movement, Mahatma Gandhi uprising that took down the biggest empire at that time, the British Empire, and the Polish people. How did they do it? And we got to do the same thing. We got to come together. No more divisions. Forget about where you go to church. If you love liberty, if you want freedom for your children and prosperity, we must come together. We must unite against the big fish, because the big fish wants to eat you. The same big fish wants to eat me. So we better put our act together and push that great evil away from us. And then we can go back to our little skirmish, if that's your hobby. I got no time for those inner fights.
1: Yeah. So you made the point of saying, you know, how you speaking up, you know, has brought about a lot of trouble for you, arrests, fines, and all these types of things. So that the next question is specifically addresses that. And it says, how do you financially keep up with all the fines?
0: Well, that's a tough one, because I'm dealing with the most powerful, wicked, corrupted entities in the country. We are suing presently the Attorney General of Canada. We're going after the Chief of Police, Calgary Police, RCMP. RCMP is like your FBI. We're going after them hard. We're going after the City of Calgary that did this to me and our church. We're going after the prison for keeping me in metal cages, for kidnapping me, for threatening my life, for keeping me in solitary confinement on concrete, no water, no washroom. I was placed in a psych ward without the evaluation of the doctors, without the knowledge of Alberta Health Services, completely illegal. I was kept in Maxpot for the most dangerous terrorists. For what? What was my crime? Well, my crime was I delivered a sermon, a peaceful sermon. And during that sermon, I told the Canadian people to be peaceful, to bring God back, to stand for God and state-given rights peacefully. And for that sermon, I was arrested, interrogated, stripped naked, and then, of course, charged with criminal offenses, found guilty, and then sentenced to prison for my peaceful talk. So it's enormous. The bills are in millions of dollars. I just dropped the check yesterday for $20,000. So it's hard. It's hard to fight very powerful people. However, we must understand that our God is bigger than all of those wicked people combined together. He has unlimited resources. All the silver, all the gold are his, all the cattle on the thousand hills. So he's telling me to do it. He's telling me to keep swinging, exposing the villains. And of course, you remember the government, Canadian government, offered me a guaranteed seat at the legislature. They offered me a government job. They offered me all kinds of trinkets. And when I rejected all of that, because I'm not for sale, I have already been bought by the precious blood of Jesus. I'm not going to take their trinkets that will enslave me. I'll become a puppet of the state. Well, then coercion, blackmail came, and they tried to burn us alive. They put, they lit our house on fire. Then they unscrewed tires in our pickup truck. I was physically attacked, threatened with assassination and all kinds of different things. But I am always going back to God. God has the final say what happens in your life. And God uses people. And your listeners, if they want to help, if they want to be part of this fight of David versus Goliath, you can become that smooth stone that God can provide. I mean, one man cannot do it. One family cannot do it. One church cannot do it. But we can do it together. And that's how the Polish people did it. We all came together by the millions, and it was over for the 50,000 communists. The same thing we can apply here. Come and help us. Go to streetchurch.ca. Chip in anything you can. Streetchurch.ca. Legal fight is on the top, and you can see the press conference. Then you can see our lawsuit against the government. It's quite a fascinating fight and a document. And then you can become part of that. We still feed thousands of people on the streets of Calgary. We have never stopped feeding those people, even though we got over 300 tickets for feeding the homeless. And the government tried everything in their power to prevent us from preaching the gospel and testifying and all kinds of different things. You got to remember, my son Nathaniel, when I was on the house arrest for a year and a half, he testified in my behalf at the European Parliament. Upon arrival, he was immediately detained by the Canadian authorities because tyrants are afraid of the truth. But the Bible says the truth shall set the captives free. So help us. You keep spreading the truth. That's what the whole thing is all about.
1: So just in case you didn't get that, if you're listening, for those that are listening, streetchurch.ca is where you can go to offer support to Pastor Artur. I want to remind everybody, if you haven't heard or you weren't at the Bringing America Back to Life earlier this year, or you haven't heard his talk, you can listen to the entire talk at bringingamericabacktolife.org. They have all the talks there, and you could hear his full talk, as it is very, very intriguing. I was really mesmerized by all that you talked about, and you're sharing a lot of it with us today, but certainly you got into it in more detail at your talk. So go to bringingamericabacktolife.org, and you can hear his whole talk. The next question here, and we're getting close on time, although it seems like we can talk to you for hours. The next question is, are you in any sort of contact with Jordan Peterson?
0: No, I'm not. Actually, I had a number of people contacting him, trying to get an interview, but so far it never happened. I have no way to contact him. It looks like he has not been yet interested in hearing the story, and that's fine. That's okay. I mean, I'm available and I'm willing to spread the word around, and God connects people. And I think when the time is right, he's going to do it, and we're going to have a great talk. So of course I have listened to many of his talks. I think what has been done to him is unbelievable. It's a Russian Soviet style of persecution. And kudos to him that he's punching back, he's pushing back, he's fighting. And as long as people like him and others will be willing to pay the price, the nations are not lost. I mean, as long as we are standing up tall like Shadrach, Meshach, and Abednego, well, we can go to the fire, and in the fire, God will deal with our enemies. In the fire, he's going to set us free. In the fire, we will have this amazing encounter with the living God, and this powerful testimony for the whole world to see. So, you know, I'm so glad that we have people like him in the land that are willing to stand tall and not bow before wickedness.
1: Yep. So the next question is, who would be a potential replacement for your current Prime Minister Trudeau? Is there someone out there? I know that there probably is. Actually, Pierre Poilievre, I don't know if I'm saying his last name right. I've always struggled with his last name, but is he, or is there someone else that you think could take his place or should take his place? And how do you think things would change with someone else?
0: Well, Pierre is like Stephen Harper. You have to understand that Pierre Poilievre is the protege of Stephen Harper. Stephen Harper, the previous prime minister, is the one that brought WEF. He signed the Paris Accord. He brought this craziness, this sickness, this cancer into our land. So Pierre is going to continue the legacy of his boss, Stephen Harper. So not much will change. We do have a champion of freedom. That's Maxime Bernier, People's Party. He was the only politician on that scale that marched with us, bled with us, was arrested with us, was ticketed, fined with us. Pierre Poilievre, you got to remember, during the big lie, the COVID lie, his wife made millions of dollars selling the tests to the Canadian government. So they were part of this apparatus, if you will, this enterprise of making millions upon millions of dollars while Canadians were hurting. So don't kid yourself. If the family enrich themselves on the backs of the Canadians, they're not your solution. Pierre never once marched with us, never said anything negative about what they did to us. He was quiet, he was waiting, and now he claims to be the champion of freedom. No, this is the same coin with all the parties right now that we have in power. So the Conservatives, the liberals and the NDPs, all of them are the same globalistic garbage, and all of them should be charged with treason or at least kicked out from the positions of power. Pierre is, smokes and screens, but no fire. He attacked Christine Anderson that stood for the Canadian people on a global scale, and he trashed her without mercy, calling her extremist, and pretty much he called her a Nazi because she stood against Justin Trudeau. So Canadians are mesmerized right now because he's a good talker, and he makes a good moves to pretend that he is for the Canadian people. But I know Pierre for many years. We have been observing him and his family. He's the same thing. So Max Bernier would be my choice, or completely new party, completely new people. Only those that prove themselves in the past 4 years that they are willing to pay the price. Because don't kid yourself, when you have little to lose and you're not willing to stand up, seriously, are you going to stand up when there's a lot for you to lose? Obviously not. So that's Pierre. Pierre did not stand for the people when it was very little for him to lose. He's not going to stand for the people when he will have the ultimate power as the prime minister. We have a very similar situation with Danielle Smith. She ran on the notion that she is for freedom, and she has done absolutely nothing for us. Every promise that she brought, she did not fulfill. There was supposed to be amnesty, bill for those that were charged with the COVID insanity. That never happened. All kinds of promises that were never fulfilled. So we're dealing with a charade, political theater right now. They know that the pendulum is swinging from the liberal to the conservatives, so they are jumping on the bus, but I'm telling you, they're the same people, the same coin, just different sides.
1: Yeah. Wow. That's very interesting to know. I didn't really know that about those that are running or wanting to take over for win elections in the place of Trudeau.
0: Pierre Poilievre is on the WEF website, or it was at least when we took the screenshot. So he's this young leader of Schwab, the one that he was talking about, that most of the Canadian politicians are in his pocket. Remember, he said that publicly. Well, Pierre Poilievre is one of those people. So I just don't understand why Canadians don't understand.
1: Yeah.
0: The same people on WEF are promoting this guy. So seriously, is he a good guy or a bad guy? Just because he talks the talk, it means absolutely nothing right now. I want to see your deeds. The proof is in the pudding.
1: Yep. Absolutely. Great. Thank you so much for that great information and follow up. And we didn't get to all the questions, and that's okay. I think we got to the main ones that I felt were most important. But again, streetchurch.ca to support Pastor Arthur Pawlowski. Thank you so much for speaking at Bringing America Back to Life. And thank you so much for coming on. And we appreciate you being here.
0: Thank you so much. God bless you.
1: Yes. And thank you. And thank all of you for listening. We'll see you next time. Thank you so much for listening, and please remember that life is our greatest gift from God. God bless.
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9: There is an old saying, the only true wisdom is knowing that you know nothing. 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
3: Secretary of the Treasury is criticized for clarifying an issue that confused a popular and progressive senator.
4: Treasury Secretary Scott Bessent corrected Senator Elizabeth Warren for misunderstanding the U.S. intervention to support the Japanese yen, clarifying that Japan owes no money to the Treasury. Warren had questioned the Treasury's sale of euros to buy yen after the yen hit a 40-year low, but Bessent defended the move as necessary to stabilize markets and protect U.S. economic interests. The intervention was the first coordinated U.S.-Japan effort to strengthen the yen since 1998, with Japan spending a record amount to support its currency. Bernie Bennett reporting.
3: Arkansas Senator Tom Cotton told the Salem Radio Network this week that Iran could be plotting an October surprise, so he thinks the best course of action is to finish them off using military force to destroy the remainder of the military arsenal.
5: The leaders in Iran certainly take note of American politics and our political calendar. They've been trying to kill Americans for 47 years, so I don't think they've turned over a new leaf. I don't think they're going to change their mindset in the next 10 weeks before our midterm election. That is one reason why, from the very beginnings of this kind of stop and start a period of ceasefire and strikes we've been in now since the beginning of April, I've suggested to the president he should simply let Central Command finish the job militarily.
3: Jurors in the Lindsey Clancy murder trial have gone home for the weekend.
6: Jurors have been excused for the day after not reaching a verdict in the Lindsey Clancy murder trial in Plymouth, Massachusetts. Clancy's defense attorney, Kevin Reddington, says jurors asked to see the bloody knife that Clancy used in an attempt to take her own life and bags of pill bottles during Friday's deliberations. Jurors must decide if Clancy is criminally responsible for killing her three children. Reddington says he can't predict the outcome.
7: No, I have no idea. They work hard. It's been a long trial, and I have faith in the jury system.
3: And that is a report from correspondent Lisa Dwyer, and you'll find more on these stories at townhall.com.
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3: A federal judge has again put on hold the president's effort to change how mail-in ballots are handled, and that's creating some new uncertainty just days before those ballots are scheduled to go out. Correspondent Ken Lorman has an update.
11: The judge issued a temporary nationwide two-week injunction blocking implementation of the administration's postal service order. The rule is intended to strengthen election safeguards by requiring states to submit voter rolls for verification before certain mail ballots are delivered.
3: That is correspondent Ken Lorman reporting. The Supreme Court recently permitted the administration. Supreme Court recently permitted the administration to move forward on procedural grounds without deciding the order's legality. The case may return eventually to the nation's highest court, as critics contend that the judge in this case has been trying to reform the way that mail-in ballots are handled, fearing that the way it's currently done could lead to cheating in the election. Breaking news at Town Hall
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13: Be indicative of future results. Therefore, no current or prospective client should assume that the future performance of any specific investment, investment strategy, including the investments and or investment strategies recommended and or purchased by advisor, or product made reference to directly or indirectly will be profitable. Different types of investment involve varying degrees of risk, and there can be no assurance that any specific investment will either be suitable or profitable for a client's investment portfolio. No client or prospective client should assume that any information presented serves as the receipt of or substitute for personalized investment advice from the advisor or any other investment professional.

0: 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For the next hour, you'll receive information on current market conditions and trends that could affect your financial future. 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That's 216-901-0WHK. You can also reach Bill by going to his website, bullingtoncapital.com. And now, here's Bill Bullington.
1: Welcome back, everybody. I hope somebody's listening out there. there's a lot of turmoil. No, I think this current administration, they just love making messes. And it's just a habit. We all know people like that. They're not happy unless they're miserable or unless they're making somebody else miserable. But the silver lining is that it leads to a lot of government spending, not the type that we would like to see. I'd much rather be putting money into the educational system and to help people who are stuck but capable and willing to get them trained for a job, you know, so that they can be productive and go to work, pay taxes, you know, buy clothing, buy cars, contribute to the economy overall, that everybody gets better that way. And that's kind of an interesting idea, actually, to me anyway. It always has been. You know, you look at the general growth in the overall economy, and it's pretty divided. There's a small percentage of the overall population that ends up out earning a lot of the rest of the population, but this is the way it goes. It's improved over the years, not like tremendously, but there's been some improvement there. And so basically we still have room to improve. And I don't think that'll ever change completely. I think it is interesting how so many different things are popping up, and you know, you get people like Elon Musk trying to finance populating other planets. And like, wow, you know, we've got plenty to do right here. But anyway, so do I think that'll happen? Probably. In, you know, I was asked about the companies that he's got going public. And actually, the especially with SpaceX, you know, and was asked about, you know, well, how does that look? Well, the reality is, it's they don't have a lot of revenue. In fact, they don't have much revenue at all. I'm not even sure if they have any revenue yet. And they're certainly not anywhere near being profitable. So that profitability is probably going to take several years. And in the meantime, on paper, you know, it's turned Elon Musk into a trillionaire. And that's fine. You know, that's the way the American system works. A lot of them, when you look at over the years, and it's been a long time since I've seen these studies because I haven't really been participating in IPOs at all for an incredibly long time period. But a whole bunch of them used to go belly up. You know, they wouldn't make it past 5 years. So raise a lot of money and they try. And that's basically, that's one of the main reasons, you know, the whole diversification thing is really something you should probably pay attention to. And if you're going to invest in individual stocks, I would recommend you don't put more than 3 to 5% of your total net worth into a company. And just to give you a hardcore rule, and I know I've talked with other people over the years who didn't follow that invested most of their money in one stock, and they got, you know, they got lucky, and it worked out. Yeah, but for every one of those, I'm telling you, there are tons of them that don't. So anyway, they're especially it doesn't make sense to me, especially because of the various options that you have today that didn't have 10, 15, 20 years ago. Well, now they're there. And I was just thinking about this. If you're young, if you're in your 30s and you're getting starting to put stuff together, there's some institutional funds that you can use. We use them all the time. And the expense ratios are super low. The way that they invest the money is tried and true. You'll recognize a lot of the names inside the fund itself. And, you know, I've been really happy with the results in knowing that I don't really have to watch that, that someone else is out there watching it for me, even for my my clients. Yeah, we can pull up the internal holdings whenever we want to and take a look at those. And I have a tendency to do that fairly frequently. And for a long time, I used to use a money management method. And it's not efficient anymore, but because it's just too little labor involved. When you get to a certain size, it's just kind of impossible to do that. But yeah, it's similar to an awful lot of other models that are out there. And so, realistically, if you want the you want good performance, you want you don't want to be taking unnecessary risk. You know, there are ways to do that. Just have to give us a call and have a conversation. You know, I'll tell you exactly what I would do. You can take my word for it, or you know, or not. It's no big deal. There's no cost. Nobody's gonna call you to hunt you down. That's a that is really really old school. And speaking of old school, the I'm actually doing something right now. And I think some of my, I sent letters out to clients. I don't think they understood. I think they misunderstood. And I get it. You know, people are, it's, money is just highly emotional for a lot of people. And rightly so. I mean, without it, where are you? So they called in and said, are you going somewhere? We're not going anywhere. We're staying right where we are. We're not hiring. We're not firing anybody. We're actually joining with another firm. We're going to become partners there, so to speak. Yeah, I won't get any ownership in it, but the we're going to have them come on and do a lot of the compliance work that still needs to be done. And incidentally, when I first started this business, the compliance paperwork was next to nothing. Well, I've been here a very long time, number one. Number two, because it was a long time ago and it was not the most popular business model to be working on a fee-only basis instead of commission, then we get commissions on certain products and annuities. We're going to talk a little bit about those a little bit later. But the vast majority of the investment accounts are done on a flat fee basis, and fees are, the highest fee is 1.25. That's the highest. Okay. And it goes down as your assets increase in value and based on what we're doing. So if you want to get a quote, you can call us, you know, tell us, we'll just have a little conversation. I can give you a pretty decent idea of what that might cost. I can tell you what the performance of the models that we use has been in the past. We can't guarantee that it'll continue that way. You're not allowed to do that, by the way. And we can look at a bunch of other options. You know, retirement planning is really important because you only got one shot. You know, you don't get a do-over. You got to get it right the first time. And it makes it a little nerve-wracking knowing that, you know, you don't really have a whole lot of time if you don't do the right things, or if you put too much money into the stock market and the stock market had a big correction. And that's the one thing I guess I'm a little surprised about with an awful lot of people. They take whatever's gone on in the stock market over the past few years and they project that out into the future as if it will never change. That's a really tough way to run your financial life. And I know that there's not much more that an average person can do without spending a lot of money on data and software, and then you have to spend a lot of time to learn how to use it to be able to get, you know, what you need to get. It's one of the reasons that I think index funds are so popular, despite the fact that they're really volatile. I can't tell you how many people, I invest in the S&P 500. Well, so do I. I just don't put all my money in there because I've seen it go down 50%, only to recover 4 or 5 years later. And the decline, by the way, that first decline lasted for 3 years. 3 years of decline. You ready for that? How do you avoid that? And an awful lot of people still think, well, you can see that coming, right? No, you can't. And I could tell you that valuations were pretty high and that I hadn't been holding nearly as much money in the stock market as I would normally do way back in those days, mainly because the valuations hadn't been as high as they were at that point in time for decades. You know, it was overpriced. Hey, look at it today. It's still a little overpriced. It's a lot higher than it was back then, though. But it's overpriced. Yeah, you could have easily 15-20%, no sweat. And if that bothers you, then stay out of stocks because you won't be able to avoid that. You won't be able to see it coming. You won't be able to see when if you got lucky and got out and then the market collapsed, it goes up before you can get back in again. I mean, look at in the fall of 2002, the S&P 500 goes, and it went parabolic off of the bottom. Hang on here. I'm trying to, got this thing that actually calculates that. I can go right to the bottom that happened in the fourth quarter of 2002. And then when it recovered and stayed above that level was near the end of 2023 rather. So it's about 15 months and I had to come back all the way up 35% from that bottom just to get back to break even. And it took a little over a year. That's actually pretty fast. So that's what we deal with. That's what, as a financial advisor, you don't want to see your clients have to go through that if they don't have to. Anyway, I got to take a real quick commercial break here. My name is Bill Bullington. I'm here every Saturday morning from 10 to 11. And I'll be back right after these messages.

0: You've heard the saying, all good things come to an end. Well, not always. 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Here's the story. 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According to the Wayside CEO, Terry Davis, the next right steps will be determined and communicated soon, so stay tuned. 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

And we're back. I can't hear myself. There I go. Good thing I got a good sense of humor. I'm always stepping on my own toes. So I'm looking at one of the screens that I wrote based on some work that was done by this guy who was a code breaker back in World War II. He also had a PhD in economics, and he was an analyst after the war was over, and had a phenomenal track record, both as an analyst and as a fund manager. And he didn't get to start his own fund until the dude was 65 years old. So, and then he managed it for about 15 years. So he's actually a little over that, went into his early 80s, and did extremely well. And that's what I really like that, because in the bottom line of this, it's very simple. It's just disciplined. And the same, I look at the same models that I'm using now. They're very simple, although it would cost you a significant amount of money to buy the software and the data. So that's why I'm letting Fidelity do it, because it's very expensive. And so I'm letting Fidelity do that for me, and I really like it. It's highly disciplined. I do still have a little bit of money, and I haven't really been that active with it lately, but I will start back up probably this fall sometime. And it's that methodology by the guy. His name was Richard Donchian, and last name was spelled D-O-N-C-H-I-A-N. Might want to Google that. The guy was brilliant. And didn't get the opportunity to start managing his own fund until he was in his mid-60s. And he did it for close to 20 years and had excellent results. And they're realistic, and mainly because it's built on logic, and logic that literally makes sense. I can't tell you how many fund managers over the years that I've met, and they're nice people. I'm listening to their story and going, wow, I can't believe you made it this far. just kidding. Kind of, actually. But there are a lot of really good opportunities out there. The market's loaded with them. I think this is actually a very good market. Is it a little overpriced? Yeah, probably. About 15, 20% maybe. Market can make its way through that period, and at the way that the economy is growing right now, that's not going to take very long to get to the point where it would be undervalued again. That's assuming that it starts to go lower, which I don't really anticipate. We just made a new all-time high just a few weeks ago. But when we did that, hang on one second. Yeah, just a few weeks ago in the S&P 500. Now, you've got to know, the S&P 500 is only 500 stocks, and it beats about 9 out of 10. It's in the top 10%, depending on which time period you're looking at, but on a 5-year or 10-year basis, it's in the top 10%. And it's really, really difficult to beat, especially as the market has consolidated drastically. There are nowhere near as many stocks as there used to be. So it actually helped out the index type funds. And this isn't the only index fund out there. I'm using like three different ones. I have a model that switches between various sector funds, and it's done very well. It's hard for a lot of people to stomach, because when you try to increase the performance that you're going to get in stocks, it's incredibly difficult to do that without increasing the volatility. So in other words, if you want the better returns, you're going to have to put up with more fluctuation. And fluctuation is a nice way of saying, is a nicer way of putting volatility. Markets are volatile. I mean, it's actually just this year,
just this year, the reason I was laughing is market went down 10% from the, let's see, the beginning of February until the beginning of April. So 2 months goes down 10%. That's a lot. That's a fairly significant drop over a short time period. I've seen it drop that much in a day, by the way, more than once. And actually, I've lived through it. And it's just the way it is. I still, after all these years, I'm amazed at how much change there's been, but how many things have stayed the same. And markets aren't actually as volatile as they were at one point in time. There have been time periods where, you know, if you go back to the early 2000s, holy cow, that was crazy. And you had a big old drop, started in March of 2000 and ended in March of 2003. That's 3 years. 3 years, most stocks are down. This is why I still have a job, by the way. Because during that 3 year time period, if you're not, you know, rebalancing your portfolio at least once or twice, okay, you're going to miss on some really big opportunities. And, you know, it's hard to do. It's hard to say, look, I'm fine with adding some more money to my stock accounts because they're down. Most people want to add to their stock accounts after they've gone up. And I thought when I first started this radio show years ago, by the time I reached the age I am now, that I would be unemployed because everybody would know then because I would have taught them better. What I didn't think about was that you can only reach a certain number of people. Number two, the population's always shifting. We've got, how many people are turning 60 every day now. So the population's definitely gotten older, which I think is a really interesting. I just got a sign that I should plug my laptop in, and it is plugged in. My battery's about to go up. Well, I don't really have to use it, but it's a would be nice. Yeah, I sit here in front of in by myself talking to myself in front of a phone and my laptop, and it's pretty pretty interesting. I dug it for a really long time. I remember the very first show I ever did, and I was so nervous. I wrote single spaced, you know, three whole pages, front and back. And I was so nervous that I blew through all that material in the first 15 minutes. I literally read all three pages, front and back. I'm not sure how many words it was, but it took me a whole 15 minutes. And I still had I still had 30 minutes. When you do a radio program, 45 minutes each 15 minutes are commercials. So for an hour, you're actually going to be speaking for about 45 minutes. Still pretty tough. Like I said, go sit in a room somewhere and talk to yourself for 45 minutes. You know, actually, you could do the same thing I'm doing here. Give yourself a break every 15 minutes. And it's not that hard. It's a lot easier when somebody calls with questions. So if you want to call, the number is 216-901-0945, 216-901-0945. And, you know, it's interesting. I thought at some point in time that positions like mine would actually get replaced, but markets have evolved so much. They move so fast that an awful lot of people they just don't want to do it themselves. And I get it. There's an awful lot that you have to know, an awful lot of language that you have to learn to understand what's going on. And I get it, you know. So, and if you are one of those, and maybe you're getting close to retirement, and you'd like to have somebody to rely on to look over your assets and make sure that they're being done properly, and that's another thing. I went fee only, which means I didn't get commissions.
way before that was popular. I mean, that was 15 years ahead on that part. And not that that's any real big thing. I knew it was coming eventually. I thought I would see it a lot earlier than that, actually. So I wasn't all that accurate in my prediction on the time. I just, it just took a whole lot longer than I thought it was going to take. And it's kind of like the space travel, you know, or anything that's really big, actually. I remember talking about the internet in 1996. And that sticks out in my head because I gave this presentation in 1996 about all the things that we're going to be able to do, all the things that we're doing now, you know, with YouTube and all your online information and news sources, video. People would be able to make their own videos, that's YouTube, and put them on the internet for anybody to see. And I remember people looking at me like, yeah, right. Actually, a lot of them actually said that. I said, or something like that. You know, I don't think that's coming. And now I think since people have seen so much that they're not really surprised by a whole lot of anything. So, but this was a big surprise. And it, one of the things that's helped us help our governments do, like the Federal Reserve. The Federal Reserve can react much more quickly than they've ever been able to in the past. And that's a really good thing. It's one of the reasons that we haven't had these big corrections that took 10 years or better to recover from. It's because our underlying banking system is a good one. In fact, it's worked so well here that other countries around the world, some of our biggest competitors, have used the same types of systems, seeing how well it works. And it really wasn't invented. It was the general idea for all this was invented back in the 1400s, believe it or not, before they had computers, because they had lending and banking and paying

And I'm just hopefully trying to give you some inspiration here. There are lots and lots of things that are being developed right now. And that's one of the things that I think is just amazing. You know, you hear about AI and everybody goes, oh, yeah. Okay. Well, what you're not, looking at when you, if you have that, you just dismiss, well, I know about AI. Tell me about something else. Okay. You mean because you're bored? You want to be, and by the way, a lot of investing is, it's pretty boring, you know, if you're doing it correctly. And if you're looking for a thrill, you know, that's not something I would be doing with my retirement money. You can do that with an individual stock account that you have. And I think you should do that. I think you should have an individual stock account. And before long, over the next, well, when I get situated in the, I get all the paperwork done, which is really right now, we are, if you haven't gotten stuff from us, it's because we're drowning. It's not, there's nothing that we need to do that's going to hurt from a time standpoint. Okay. Everything that we're doing now is fine. We're not planning on making any major changes right away. So you've got at least several months, to get, settled with us with our new move. And I'm very glad to be a part of the organization I am. They're definitely going to be a lot of help and let us continue to grow and serve our client base and do the best we can, probably improve on what we're doing. And, you know, I'm really happy to be there. I think it's about time. It's, you know, I'm going to spend more time reaching out, talking with clients, more time. I don't have to spend a lot of time doing the research anymore, but you have to spend a certain amount of time doing it. And you can't go without it because things do change a little bit over time. And you take a little bit of change that happens, say quarter by quarter over the period of 2 or 3 years, then it's actually fairly significant. So you still have to keep up. Okay. And, that's always been a challenge. And, I like it though. I think the opportunities looking forward, you know, if you're coming up on retirement, I think with interest rates where they are, you can get fixed or guaranteed products. You know, those would be CDs, government bonds, annuities, basically anything called fixed income. The money market rates are still pretty decent. They're not much higher than inflation. So after you've paid taxes on it, you're behind inflation. And that's one of the reasons that I use annuities. I have them myself. And by the way, I don't promote anything that I don't already have. And typically when I bring a new platform on or a new investment idea, I go first, just in case. I'd rather the experiment fail if I'm on it than someone else. I got about 30 seconds here before I have to take a real quick commercial break. So I'll just let you know, this is Bill Bullington. I'm here every Saturday morning from 11 to noon. The number you can call if you want to call in is 216-901-0945. And I will be back after these messages.

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2: Like it or not, this is Bill Bullington here every Saturday morning from 11 to noon. If you'd like to come, give me a call, talk about your situation, we can definitely do that and try to help you the best we can. We're an investment advisory firm, and we are not obligated to represent anybody's programs other than the ones that we feel like would be the best for our clients. So I've always liked that. That is never going to change. And I'm looking forward to joining forces with a new firm out there called Stratos. And you can look that up online if you'd like. But it's spelled S-T-R-A-T-O-S. And I'm really excited about that. And I've been getting calls in the office this week about SpaceX. You know, that's the company that Elon Musk has put together that launches satellites and, you know, has rocket ships it's hard to believe that, I'm reading about this. And they talked about it for so long that I gave up on it ever happening. And, that's the investment world for you. And, it's, drag your feet, you know, hurry up and wait. And then the opportunity comes and goes before you can react to it. It's one of the reasons that index investing is so popular. I'm telling you, it's like Prego. It's in there. Yeah. If it's trading, it's in there. And, unless you're too narrow. And then if you can think of an idea, good or bad, there's probably a fund out there that's doing it. Because there are more funds than there are stocks. And think about that for a second. What is the fund put together for? Well, it's put together to give you diversification, to shoot for different types of objectives. Some of them are aggressive growth in smaller companies. Some of them are large companies who are still growing and paying dividends. Some of them are large companies who are selling closer to their book value than others. That's called value investing. Also not one of my favorite methodologies, because on paper it makes a lot of sense. In the real world, it doesn't produce that well, or it hasn't. It hasn't lost money or anything like that. It's just not, hasn't been keeping up with some of the ones that focus on growth. I know if you have sales growth, if your share price has been moving higher over the past 6 months, those are two good signs. And actually, I have a portfolio that uses that criteria in addition to a little bit of other criteria. But those are the two major screens that the portfolio managers run before they narrow their list down. And I just really like it. For a long time, I used to trade individual stocks. I haven't done it for a long time. I've been so doggone busy. You get to a certain size and you spend most of your time talking with clients, trying to explain a lot of what's going on. It's very difficult. The stock market is unbelievably difficult for people, because they will read an article that's 6 months to 9 months old and not realize that the stock market works is like 1 year is like a dog year on steroids. What you think is going to happen over a long time period happens very quickly, right until you buy it. And then it slows down and goes sideways for a really long time. It's very frustrating, or can be. And if you don't really like it, you're probably going to be upset by it. And I've always tried to not hide that stuff. You know, I've always hated that management style or that selling style is to try to downplay the negatives. I'm like, and one of the reasons I could have been a lot more successful, at least financially, if I were willing to tell people what they wanted to hear. You know, and that's just, I'm just not doing it, unless it's true. You know, if you want to understand that, yeah, stocks are incredibly volatile, all of them, and you need to rebalance your portfolio once every other year, minimally. That would be I don't know if that's a product of data mining on my part or not, but all the models I've ever tested, as far as rebalancing goes, what is rebalancing first to begin with? Rebalancing means, let's say you had 70% of your money in various stock funds, 30% in various fixed income funds. Those are the two main categories. The only other category, or two other categories, are real assets, which are like gold and silver and real estate, that kind of stuff. Most people are overweight that just because of the value of their homes, by the way. They're overweight in real assets because of the value of their homes. It makes up more than 10% of their portfolios. And I shouldn't say most, a lot of people are. And they don't think of it that way right up until the point that they have to sell it. Then they start thinking, well, and then, you know, quite frankly, you know, real estate's actually done pretty well. Anyway, bottom line is you're looking at your risk tolerance. You have stocks, bonds, cash. The real assets in most of the funds that are out there today, they have investments in those, especially the ones that I'm using. And they use indexes to kind of see or compare themselves to how they're doing. This is how the average Joe compares his performance. The average person out there goes out and looks at all the, there's an article that ranks all the funds for the best performing, and then goes, how come mine's not that one? And because that fund, you know, is a specific fund, it's super high risk, and you have to have a crystal ball that works in order to get that. Okay. Now, over time, if you looked over time and you really broke it down and studied hard, what you would find is that there are some factors that end up making a big difference in the long run. Okay. Long run is 5 to 10 years. Okay. That's the long run. The short run is anything less than that. So when you say short run, most people think short run, well, that's just like a couple months. Nope. And the short run is up to 5 years. You're getting into the long run when you start looking at 5, 10 years. That's a good time horizon. That's how you should gauge how well you're doing. You should look at your portfolios versus other portfolios that are similar to yours. Not the ones that have performed the best, because, I mean, toss a quarter. You know, even the Browns get lucky once in a while. And that is not what you want to do with your retirement savings. And it's and market cap weighted portfolios, I love them. They're all the S&P 500 is the one that most people are familiar with. Okay. It's not the best performer. Okay? It's just the one that's the most popular. But it and a lot of the criteria that it uses are shared in other types of index funds. And those are good things. You know, they're actually a lot less expensive than a lot of actively managed mutual funds are, or managed portfolios. In other words, they don't cost as much to run them. Oftentimes they can be more tax effective. So that's pretty good. But the bottom line is, this hasn't changed ever since I did the first broadcasts of this show in 1996. Think about that. 1996. And nobody shot me yet. No. And I'll tell you why. It's because I tell them like it is. I don't tell them what you want. I'm not going to tell you what you want to hear if you want to talk to me about investing. I'm going to tell you what I found about how it is. And if you can add something to that, great. In fact, you know, I've had over the years, I've had several things that really helped that some of the clients said, hey, you should probably take a look at this. And very helpful. In fact, there was a group of, they were real life rocket scientists because NASA's here in Cleveland. And they had an investment club, and this was going way back. They had me come out to speak to their investment club. And these guys are all PhD mathematicians. And but they didn't have access to the same data. And because they're working for the government, you know, they're also good with their money. They didn't want to spend the money on the software, especially if they're going to have to learn how to use that too. You know, because there is a time commitment there. And that's really what still keeps this business going. Financial advising. You can do anything you want in this country and anything in this world. The key question is it really worth it? Is it going to, and if you're really into it and you really like it, it's like it's a hobby for you, great. If that's how you are, here's a stock for you. It's called Amkor Technology, AMK. AMKR. It's a semiconductor and equipment and materials. It's manufactured. It's involved in the semiconductor industry, the one that I've been talking about all these times, these past few years anyway. So it just made a 30-day new high. It's a classic breakout pattern above the that last 30-day period. The consolidation was relatively tight. What does that mean? Well, you'll have to tune in for the later shows. I'll talk about consolidation. It's something that a stock does before it actually breaks out and then moves up to a higher rate in a lot of cases. Not every case. Some of them just take off and don't look back. That's very rare. What's more common is that they consolidate. That just means you're stuck in a small range, trading range, and you're going sideways. And then eventually it either breaks to the upper side of that range or to the downside of that range. Which one do you want? Most of us want to go up. You know, that's what a lot of your portfolio managers are doing when they're using capitalization. They don't like to say that. Well, a lot of them don't like to say that, but because they think it's too close to gambling, or that it's going to be interpreted that way. No, it's just price movement. I mean, pay attention to price movement. All the indexes do. That's how they get included in the index, is by price movement. When the share price goes up, the market capitalization increases, and eventually it'll get to a point where it's included in an index. By the way, today, most of them are included in indexes because indexes are so big. You've got one out there that's got all 3,000 stocks from the Russell 3000 in it. That's like 95% of all the stocks that trade, you know, are in that one index. So if that was really your, what you wanted to do is be as diversified as you could. There's a drawback to that. When you're over diversified, when you're holding everything, you're holding the dogs as well as the ones that are running the fastest. And I'm surprised how that, after all these years, still most people don't really think about it that way. And I think it's kind of funny. But I get it, though. You know, people are busy, now, especially today. Man, there are so many distractions. It is incredibly difficult. And nobody wants to buy a book and sit down and read a book anymore. Yeah, that's just out of it. And rarely, they'll have time for magazines. And that's what I read, mostly magazines these days. And you know, research from the firms and for that outrageously expensive Bloomberg subscription I have. And it's pretty good. You know, so I guess it's actually worth it. Anyway, here's my stock for the week. And believe me, you can lose money on any stock. I've only got about 30 seconds, but I like Amkor. You might want to take a look at it. AMKR. It's a technology in the semiconductor industry, and I've been talking about that for 10 years. But anyway, I really got to go. This is Bill Bullington. I've been here for, since 1996, and I'll be back again next Saturday. Have a good week, everybody. Good luck and good investing.

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16: Breaking news this hour from Town Hall. I'm Bob Agnew in Washington. The Secretary of the Treasury is criticized for clarifying an issue that confused a popular and progressive senator.
17: Treasury Secretary Scott Bessent corrected Senator Elizabeth Warren for misunderstanding the U.S. intervention to support the Japanese yen, clarifying that Japan owes no money to the Treasury. Warren had questioned the Treasury's sale of euros to buy yen after the yen hit a 40-year low, but Bessent defended the move as necessary to stabilize markets and protect U.S. economic interests. The intervention was the first coordinated U.S.-Japan effort to strengthen the yen since 1998, with Japan spending a record amount to support its currency. Bernie Bennett reporting.
16: Arkansas Senator Tom Cotton told the Salem Radio Network this week that Iran could be plotting an October surprise, so he thinks the best course of action is to finish them off using military force to destroy the remainder of the military arsenal.
18: The leaders in Iran certainly take note of American politics and our political calendar. They've been trying to kill Americans for 47 years, so I don't think they've turned over a new leaf. I don't think they're going to change their mindset in the next 10 weeks before our midterm election. That is one reason why, from the very beginnings of this kind of stop and start period of ceasefire and strikes we've been in now since the beginning of April, I've suggested to the president he should simply let Central Command finish the job militarily.
16: Jurors in the Lindsey Clancy murder trial have gone home for the weekend.
19: Jurors have been excused for the day after not reaching a verdict in the Lindsey Clancy murder trial in Plymouth, Massachusetts. Clancy's defense attorney, Kevin Reddington, says jurors asked to see the bloody knife that Clancy used in an attempt to take her own life and bags of pill bottles during Friday's deliberations. Jurors must decide if Clancy is criminally responsible for killing her three children. Reddington says he can't predict the outcome.
20: No, I have no idea. They work hard. It's been a long trial, and I have faith in the jury system.
16: And that is a report from correspondent Lisa Dwyer, and you'll find more on these stories at townhall.com.
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16: A federal judge has again put on hold the president's effort to change how mail-in ballots are handled, and that's creating some new uncertainty just days before those ballots are scheduled to go out. Correspondent Ken Lorman has an update.
1: The judge issued a temporary nationwide two-week injunction blocking implementation of the administration's postal service order. The rule is intended to strengthen election safeguards by requiring states to submit voter rolls for verification before certain mail ballots are delivered.
16: That is correspondent Ken Lorman reporting the Supreme Court recently permitted the administration to move forward on procedural grounds without deciding the order's legality. The case may return eventually to the nation's highest court, as critics contend that the judge in this case exceeded his authority, and the president has been trying to reform the way that mail-in ballots are handled, fearing that the way it's currently done could lead to cheating in the election. Breaking news at townhall.com. President Trump paid a visit to NASA's Johnson Space Center in Houston, Texas on Friday to present the four-person Artemis II crew with the Congressional Space Medal of Honor for their recent trip to the moon and back.
2: We gather here on these historic grounds, though, to celebrate the immense courage and service of four intrepid space heroes whose sense of daring and adventure led them further from Earth than anyone has ever traveled before.
16: And the president said NASA has more big things planned in the not-too-distant future.
2: We're going to be looking at Mars very shortly. In fact, you're already partially there. A lot of work's been done, and that seems to be the next frontier. You'll be stopping on the moon, and you're going to be going to Mars. What excitement.
16: And during his visit to the Johnson Space Center, President Trump also signed an executive order creating a new U.S. Space Academy. You'll find more on these stories at townhall.com.
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27: 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That's why he cares so much about our state and will never stop fighting to lower costs for working families, because Ohio's his home. Apoorva Ramaswamy knows why her husband fights for us.
28: No one knows Vivek like I do. 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This state gave him opportunities he could never have dreamed of. It's why Vivek cares so much about fighting for all of us. Because the system's rigged against the people we care about, and that's not fair. I know how much he cares about improving people's lives and how much he loves this state. That's why we need him as governor.
27: Fighting for his home and all Ohioans. Vivek Ramaswamy for governor.
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6: 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We're also on X, Rumble, and YouTube. 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How about that?
7: Look at that.
6: And you could be a part of it. Just if you're watching right now, because I see people going into the Rumble there, don't forget to give us a thumbs up. Give us a follow. Same on YouTube. YouTube numbers are going up like crazy, even though we get blocked every other day. So if you're watching it live, that's probably the only way you can watch it on YouTube. Joining us on the Marcello's Hot Honey Pepperoni Hotline. It's been a few weeks since we spoke to him. We're happy to have him back on the show. Of course, we're talking about Congressman Max Miller. Congressman, good morning.
8: Hey, Jake. Hey, Seth. It feels really, really good to be back on, and I appreciate it. And, you know, just real quick, I was at an event the other day. It was actually at the Ukrainian event, and a constituent came up to me, one of the photographers, John, and everyone kind of in our community knows John. And John looked at me, and he said, hey, Max, do you remember that event that you did outside of the gas station in 2023 when Joe Biden was president early on? And I said, yeah, I do. He said, did you ever remember looking at what the gas price is? And I said, at the time, I have to go back and check. Jake and Seth, I just want everyone to listen to this. The gas prices under Joe Biden at that time were $4.69.
6: Wow.
8: And I think a lot of people, okay, in our country have already forgotten how truly terrible things were under a Biden administration and Democrats if they get back in control. But I just wanted to start off by putting things in perspective that, you know, look, they're blaming us on high gas prices. Well, they're still cheaper than when Joe Biden was in office. So if you're telling me you're going to get elected, you're going to make them more than $4.69 a gallon. So I just wanted to start off with that and just put it into perspective. But it's great to be on.
6: Yeah, no, we appreciate you putting it in perspective. And it was funny because right before we went to break, Seth goes, yeah, I got to ask Max about this commercial I'm hearing about him, how you voted for. What was it exactly, Seth?
7: The commercial says that you voted for higher gas prices and higher grocery prices.
8: Yeah, I think we both know that that's not true. Does that sound like Joe Biden and shrinkflation when he tried to manufacture things to blame against big evil corporations? You know, I mean, Democrats will stop at nothing to lie, and that's all they do. And so when they have no policy to go off of, they run smear campaigns, and they tried it against President Trump. They tried it against even Ken Paxton in Texas. They try it all the time across the country. But at the end of the day, you know, our constituents know that they don't want anyone who's been supported by Bernie Sanders representing this district or anywhere across Ohio. And well, so, you know, yeah.
6: Well, I was going to ask you what bill number it was. What was the name of that bill? Was it "Let's Jack Everything Up So People Get Upset" bill? what was the name of that bill? That's what I would ask whoever put that commercial out. I'm curious.
8: Well, not only is it a bold-faced lie, because as you said, there's no House resolution HR number to actually vote on something like that. But what I've learned in Congress, and it's a lot like being in litigation, unfortunately, anyone can introduce anything that they would like, but it doesn't mean that it has any merit to it. And that is exactly what Democrats have been doing within Congress this entire time. If they don't introduce a piece of crappy legislation, they'll gaslight you saying that, oh, but he voted for that. But when did it happen? They can't tell you.
6: Yeah. So. Yeah. Well, speaking of, you know, Washington and the things that go on there, what you're getting ready to head back to Washington. It's next Monday, right? You all are back in session?
8: We sure are. And boy, am I certainly looking forward to all of the fun reporters in that fun month of September. But yeah, we are. We're getting back to work in D.C. as we've been working here all month back home.
6: And I know that, and you just said it, you've been putting in work and you're going to different events, talking to different people in different areas around the district. What are you hearing from the people in your district right now when it comes to what the priorities are?
8: Priorities, first and foremost, I mean, what people really want and from what I see is they want honesty. And the relationships that I've been able to build across this district over the last almost 4 years, I mean, that's what they want. Of course, people want lower gas prices, Jake and Seth. Of course, people want lower cost of goods. But once you really put it into perspective, the economy is actually doing very well right now. And if we can, you know, President Trump, like I said, gas prices are still cheaper today than they were under Joe Biden. The last time he was able to get them to drop, inflation cooled to about 3.3 or 3.4%, which is a really good indicator. I believe that we have enough time right now for the president and the administration, to work with Congress. But if they can't, then apply the pressure they need in order to bring the prices down. But overall, I mean, what I hear from people is what Kamala Harris used to say, which is, I won't go back. And no one wants to go back to an open border. And no one wants to go back to $5 for a gallon of gas. And no one wants to go back to not being respected on the world stage. And nobody wants to go back to an entire party who is split right now, broken apart between people who literally want socialism, called the Democrat Socialists of America, and the traditional Democrat Party itself. So, all in all, yeah.
6: Yeah, no, well said. I don't think anybody wants to go back to the $5 a gallon, nothing like that. I mean, this morning, as coming in, it was $4.09. So we're starting to see the little breaks. And, Secretary Burgum, we've had him on a few times, where the different things that they're doing, he was in Toledo taking a tour of a refinery there. So they're working on it. I think the problem is people want that instant gratification. It's not going to happen overnight. And I know, believe me, I love to complain about the gas prices. It seems to be easy to do, but we're actually starting to see a break. And if we make it so that the United States supplies the United States oil, we're going to see more breaks here and there.
8: Yeah, without question. And I think it's going to come down. I mean, they're doing everything they can. And I know that, Mike Tyson, I believe he has a famous line, right? Everyone's got a game plan when you go into a fight and then you get hit. Well, look, we had a game plan as the United States of America. We did what we needed to do. We got hit. We need to adjust and move forward and be successful as we always are. So, nothing sadly ever goes everything the way that we want it. But as humans, we wish it was that way.
6: Right. Right. And I want to switch it up a little bit. And I want to ask you about AI data centers. I've been really outspoken about AI data centers, and you've even, early on when I would ask you about these, we were kind of talking about them. We're going, I don't like that it's on farmland. We kind of agreed on the stuff with the AI data centers. And I just noticed that it's becoming a headline. They're saying that Republicans are split on it. Then they're not split on it. What do you feel about AI data centers, and what do you see going forward?
8: Well, I see that a lot of Republicans, I should say this. I'm proud that I've taken the stance that I have and feel like I've done our education to be truthful to our constituents. So I'll speak about me. I mean, look, I think maybe you saw a tweet that we put out on August 10th that I supported Ohio's House Bill 983, as it requires larger, new, expanded Ohio data centers to obtain local voter approval. Mm-hmm. I mean, these are very basic things, right? Operate with closed loop water systems and stringent environmental controls, pay for any water or environmental impacts they cause, and so much more, right? So when I am taking a hard stance on these, I mean, I've teamed up with our state legislators, and State Legislator Mike Davila, Rep. Davila, I gave him a testimony that he was able to read in Congress in support of this. And yeah, I just think we need to be very, very weary of people coming into our communities, buying up our land for tens of millions of dollars and saying that it's going to truly, help us with our own lives, but yet they don't tell us how. And that is the education that we need. And until we can feel safe with these things in our backyards, yeah, we got to pump the brakes. And then I'll stop after this one thing. People want data centers so bad, Jake. I don't know about you. I mean, I live in Bay Village. I'm not kidding. I lost power 3 times over the last week. Mm-hmm. Not exaggerating. You could look it up. We don't even have enough power within our own country to sustain all of these data centers that they want to put up right now. I mean, we're putting the cart before the horse. This is no different than when President Biden wanted everyone to be in an EV, except you had nowhere to go frickin' charge it, because the dummy didn't put in the infrastructure to the country before he brought them to market. I feel like this is no different. We're making the same mistake, just with a different, sector.
6: No, I agree with you completely. I mean, the argument that I make when I look at it, I go, what's more important 50 years from now, storing photos, having the AI data centers, or is it farmland? Is it water that's drinkable? Is it air that's fresh air? And I don't know that Ohioans or just any American, because they're going up all over the place, I don't know that that those local governments are thinking about that. And then I'll tell you, and I want to pick your brain on this too when it comes to these. We keep hearing about jobs. Well, you know, when they build these, it's going to create jobs. And nobody seems to have an answer to, well, how many permanent jobs is that going to make? I'm not talking construction. Yeah, that's great, construction jobs. But I'm talking 5-6 years down the line. How many of those jobs are permanent? And I'm going to be honest, me personally, and I want to know what you think, I don't think we're getting enough in return.
8: Not without question. I mean, this was about a year ago, and I think I may have brought it up on your show, but Senator Moreno did a big thing attacking a data center, or maybe I shouldn't say attacking, but going after a data center because they have acquired this big piece of land, yet I think he ended up finding out that only like 15 people would work there, to your point, right? So you're going to have this massive facility that is literally run by, I think at most, 15 people. And they do a terrible job of educating the community and the American people about how that's truly going to help us in the future, right? But it's with manufacturing jobs, AI, you name it. They're not bridging that gap right now. So, yeah, I mean, I thought what he did was a wonderful thing, and I think that we need to continue to look at that stuff and knock it down when it comes up.
6: Yeah, I just it doesn't sit right with me. I think you said it perfectly when you said, you know, we're putting the carriage before we even have the horse. The horse isn't even in the barn yet. We haven't even bought the horse yet. That's how it feels to me.
8: I mean, it's just, you know, people want to move at 1,000,000 miles an hour, and I completely understand, and I do. But I wish people would just kind of take a step back, take a deep breath, and just look at the problems that we already have right now and just go back to older pieces of legislation and make sure that they're evolved in the right way and just fix things. And things like these data centers, I think, could be hammered out, and as they are right now, between the state legislature and Congress, who are teaming up to hold these people accountable. We don't need another sector like a nasty insurance company coming in and taking advantage of the American people and healthcare with like prior authorization. That's what this reminds me of, you know? So we need to be very hesitant that we're not setting something up that is just going to benefit a very small few and not the greater good.
7: Congressman, it's Seth. Real quick here. Amy Atkins seems to be polling pretty well. Sherrod Brown seems to be polling pretty well. They're doing everything they can to stop you. Do you think Ohio's in trouble come midterms?
8: No, I think that Ohio has maybe shifted back a little bit, but we're still a Republican state. The last time we had a Democrat governor, I believe, was Ted Strickland. And that lasted an entire term. And then he was, you know, replaced with a Republican. We've had statewides that are Republican through and through and supermajorities in the state legislature. But the biggest thing is, look, midterms, and I think people overreact when they come to them, it's a repudiation on the president, right? And that's what it is. People get jazzed up. The other party is not in power. They want to take control back. But other than that, if you look at everything that's going on today, we live in a much safer country. Our economy is much better than it was. And overall, most people would acknowledge that, I think privately, that, you know, things are going probably a little bit better than they expected. So.
6: And then we got a few minutes left here. I want to ask you, what's going on in Haiti? So I'm hearing a lot of different news stories about, you know, gangs are taking over, you know, gang controls, you know, they're controlling huge portions of the capital. The government struggled to restore order. What exactly is going on in Haiti, and how big of a concern should that be here in the United States?
8: It's a major concern. So I got, as you know, I got on the House Foreign Affairs Committee about 7 or 8 months ago, and I got on the subcommittee of the Continent of Africa. And what I learned very quickly, Jake and Seth, is that the American people know about what's happening in Europe and Ukraine and Russia, and they know what's happening in the Middle East with Iran, with Israel, with Gaza, and everyone else. But really, there's a lot more that's going on that isn't talked about, and you just hit it. So Haitian gangs control almost all of Haiti's capital, people don't know. And what they've done over time is they have completely ruined the country and turned it into pure chaos. And when I mean pure chaos, I mean it's pretty much bedlam when you go ahead and walk the streets. They've now resorted to attacking churches to show you how soulless they are. It's been reported that 40 Catholic parishes have been forced to close, which is absolutely disgusting and intolerable. The United States has tolerated the outrageous situation in Haiti for far too long. And we don't have a choice but to protect our Christian brothers and sisters the same way that they have protected, you know, some of my people and everyone across the globe. And the United States, in my opinion, should step in. This is a way of life, and we are a Christian country, and we need to do everything we can in order to keep it that way with the Christian Judeo values. And then with Haiti right now, I mean, you have an awful, awful situation, guys. And I'm not, you know, I don't want to get too graphic, but I mean, the things that you hear about, right, over in the Middle East, I mean, those things go on in Haiti, and they're much, much worse, and they mutilate women, and it, you know, so when it comes to things like that, I think people should absolutely know that the Christian community and Catholic community are being attacked within Haiti, and I believe that the United States should step up and do something to protect them, as we've done for other individuals across, you know, the globe. I'm not saying bring them here, okay, but I'm saying make sure that they can live a peaceful life in Haiti and that we can help accomplish that without risking any American lives.
6: Right. No, well said, Congressman. Thank you for taking time and joining us today, and have an incredible day.
8: Thanks, guys. Appreciate it. Talk to you soon.
6: Yep. That of course, is Congressman Max Miller joining us on the Marcello's Hot Honey Pepperoni Hotline. When we come back, we're going to break down the data center plans for both Amy Acton and Vivek. But before that, I'm going to give you an update and tell you a little bit of the detail of what's going on in Haiti, because it's rough. I mean, they're pushing back elections and everything. We'll get into that when we return. This is The Jake Underwood Show.
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27: During COVID, Amy Acton shut down Ohio and banned people from visiting their loved ones in nursing homes. As a result, more seniors died in Ohio than any other state in the Midwest, and they passed away all alone, leaving Ohio families devastated, including Linda Caudill's family.
12: I had to put my mother in a nursing home because she had fallen. A few weeks after that is when Amy Acton shut down the state. My mother didn't understand it. It traumatized her. She didn't know why her family couldn't come visit her. 2 months later, she died. Amy Acton is to blame for this. What happened to my mother happened to a lot of seniors. It happened to a lot of families. Many people died as a result of this, and it shouldn't have happened. I will never forgive Amy Acton for what she did to my family. Ohio can't afford liberal Amy Acton.
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16: With SRN News, I'm Bob Agnew in Washington. Arkansas Republican Senator Tom Cotton discussing efforts to maintain economic pressure on Iran through sanctions and enforcement actions. He says it's working.
17: Based on every indication we have is that the economic vice tightens every single day on Iran. And sure, the revolutionary fanatics who are in charge in Tehran are not feeling that. They're corrupt. They have lined their pockets for decades at the expense of the Iranian people. But each day it gets tighter and tighter and the pressure on them gets more and more.
16: In speaking with the Salem Radio Network this week, Cotton said that the U.S. should continue targeting entities that help Iran evade sanctions, especially those involved in oil exports and activities connected to the Iranian Revolutionary Guard. A proposed deal over the Strait of Hormuz, meanwhile, is drawing a firm U.S. response, and we get a closer look on that from correspondent Willie Nelson.
18: Iran and Oman are working on a framework that Tehran says would keep military vessels out of a new corridor through the Strait of Hormuz. The proposal also includes a joint effort to clear mines from the waterway. U.S. Central Command says Iran does not control the strait and that it remains an international waterway. Commercial ships are still transiting with U.S. military assistance. The White House has not said whether President Trump would accept limits on American warships. Willie Nelson, Washington.
16: Some Democrat candidates in Iowa now say they don't want the former vice president campaigning on their behalf. More of that development from correspondent Laura Winters.
19: The July arrest tally of 49,571 marks a 15% jump from 43,021 arrests a month earlier and a 70% increase from 29,241 in February, according to government data provided by ICE to the Deportation Data Project based at UC Berkeley and UCLA. The agency has increasingly relied on state and local law enforcement partners who are assuming immigration enforcement duties. Bernie Bennett reporting.
16: This is SRN News.
27: 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Listening may result in unsolicited political debates at the next neighborhood cookout. 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
6: 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AM 1420, The Answer, 102.9 FM. We are on X, we are on Rumble, we are on YouTube. We are also on the AM 1420, The Answer Facebook page. So, you know, if you go there and you look, you can watch us there. You can see what Seth and I are up to on the Facebook page there. And while you're there, because look, okay, we're trying to build that page up. I'm just going to be honest with you. I'm not going to BS you guys. We're trying to build that page up. We got a lot of followers. We want to make sure that you have good content you can watch and follow along there. So their idea was to put us on there. I don't know that we're good content, but we're content nonetheless.
7: Of course we are.
6: Oh, yes.
7: Great content.
6: Yeah, whoa, well, all right. Well, you know what makes us great? It's the guests that we have on. We get really good guests.
7: Yes.
6: And joining us on the Marcello's Hot Honey Pepperoni Hotline is Adam Miller. Of course, he's from Concerned Veterans for America, and he works for the branch here in Ohio. Adam, good morning, sir.
0: Good morning. Great to be with you guys.
6: Always good having you. I want to ask you real quick. The last segment, we took some live coverage of the Abbey Gate Remembrance Day. Just as someone who, you know, you're with Concerned Veterans for America, you're a veteran yourself. When you think of Abbey Gate and what happened there and that it's been 5 years, what are the thoughts that come to your mind?
0: Well, you know, it's a heavy day, you know, and I just want to say, you know, we're, as an organization, just

0: Now, I didn't mean to put you on the spot there. I know I didn't give you a heads up I was going to ask you about that, but just, you know, with it being the day that it is and we had it the last segment, and I mean, who better to pick the brain of than you? So thank you for answering that. And now I want to switch it up a little bit because CVA, they've offered some Ohio endorsements, and I want to ask you about those. So, I mean, what the endorsements that have been announced for this election cycle so far, it's what, Steve Demetrio and Mike Davila, right?
1: Yeah, we're excited to announce our endorsements for Steve Demetrio for the Ohio Senate District 27 and Mike Davila for re-election in Ohio's 17th district.
0: And so, because I think people always wonder, when it comes down to the endorsement process, how does that work? And what decisions, or I should say, what questions are being asked when you all are sitting down and deciding who should we endorse and how should we endorse them?
1: Yeah, there's a lot of factors involved, and I would say, you know, as a nonprofit, nonpartisan advocacy organization, you know, we focus on that public policy aspect, but also, you know, that service to country and that service to community and how they continue to serve these two individuals after they took off the uniform. I know Representative Davila, he's still a naval intelligence officer in the reserves, but, you know, he continued his service when he got off of active duty in different ways. So both of these gentlemen, Steve Demetrio, Mike Davila, come from different military backgrounds, and they've kind of taken different paths from the, you know, path to the State House. But they share something that's very important for us as an organization, is they understand what service is and how government accountability is so important, and putting others ahead of yourself really means. And really that selfless aspect to their continued service was a big factor.
0: And so let's start with Steve Demetrio. So yeah, he's currently in the Ohio House, for those who may not know, and now he's running for Senate District 27. What has he done in the State House that made your organization, that made CVA said, this is somebody we want and need in the Senate?
1: Yeah, he's just a little bit of background. He's an Army veteran. He's a West Point graduate. He was a platoon leader in Afghanistan, actually leading troops in combat. But we've seen him champion some very important policies relative to fiscal responsibility. They got some property tax relief done this past year, which I know has been a big issue, a big topic of discussion throughout the state of Ohio. But just really trying to work on reducing some of those barriers to opportunity for Ohio families and job creators. And we think, you know, with some of his background and some of the initiatives that he's worked on in the House, you know, he can carry that over to the state Senate.
0: Yeah. Anytime fiscal responsibility is used, I love that. We gotta dial back on the ridiculous spending of the government. And then, the other endorsement, of course, we know him in the area. We've even had him on the show. He's done things at Medina County Friends and Neighbors, and that is, Mike Davila. He's running for reelection in House District 17. I know there's, you've mentioned a lot that have stood out about him with his military service and different things, but what about his record stood out to you that you said, absolutely, we got to make sure this guy gets back in there?
1: Well, I would say a big part of his record, you know, he was a strong supporter of the 2.75% flat tax that they were able to get done. And we think that's a great first step to really empower families, but also empower our small businesses throughout the state of Ohio and just give them a stronger aspect of economic opportunity, but also to pursue their American dream. And we've talked about possibly, you know, lowering that to a 0% income tax here in the state of Ohio. So that's a big aspect of his record that we're strong supporters of. But also, you know, he had testified recently to Congress, actually, about some of the Medicaid fraud, waste, and abuse that they've uncovered here in the state of Ohio. So he's been a champion on that. And, you know, we, you know, our state budget, you know, we're capped in certain areas, but if they can identify waste, fraud, and abuse and prioritize that spending and add that extra layer of accountability to state government, we think it's going to trickle down to local governments, especially, you know, school districts. I know that school funding's been a topic. And so a lot of these accountability reforms that both of these gentlemen are leading at the State House, I think, is going to pay off for communities throughout the state of Ohio.
0: Yeah, no, I agree. So with with these endorsements, what are some of the things that CVA has planned? I mean, are we going to see advertising, TV commercials, and in grassroots? Are there

0: going to be door knockers. What are we looking at?
1: Yeah, it's going to be all the above. Quite honestly, you know, and for us, it's really about educating the general public on the specific policy initiatives that they're supporting, but also them as individuals, as veterans, as service members, and what that means to serve this country and to give back to their communities. You know, sometimes politics, it can be negative. You know, people throw negative terms out there, and it's very easy to be negative. Mm-hmm. But we definitely want to highlight how these individuals throughout their careers have shown that they're committed to that selfless service, and they're still continuing to serve their communities. And, you know, they can motivate folks to get engaged civically and to, you know, say, we could put the partisan politics aside and just focus on these policies that not only uplift and empower veterans throughout the state of Ohio, but all Ohio families.
0: And of course, this is part of the Better Buckeye, the Boulder Better Buckeye State. What can you give us some of the details on that plan for people who might not be familiar with it? Can you tell us about that?
1: Yeah, I mean, at the end of the day, we want to empower individuals to make the best choices for their families. So we talk about education, opportunity, school choice is a big aspect of that, but also energy. You know, there's different pieces of legislation here in Ohio. Obviously, the federal government's working on the issue as well. But, you know, we believe energy security is national security. So lowering those energy rates for Ohioans is vital as well. But also, you know, reforming how government is structured. We have, you know, over 4,000 government entities throughout the state of Ohio. And, you know, we want to reform that and make sure that you know, the state government, but also local governments aren't wasting money on administrative costs and really kind of putting that funding back into the communities and maybe even lowering taxes across the board in some of these communities. So, you know, making government work, you know, for the people, for the taxpayers is an important aspect of the Buckeye Blueprint plan as well.
0: Government accountability. That's what it's all about. Sure. And I love yeah. I love when we gotta realize, and we gotta make people realize, I should say, that you gotta get involved, man, especially here at the local level. That's where you can really see that change come into effect. And Adam, before I let you go, for those people who want to get involved, you know, they've heard us talk before, and maybe they're going, you know what? Now's the time. I want to get involved. What's the best way to do that?
1: Yeah, I would encourage folks to go to BuckeyeBlueprint.com. There's a lot of information on the website, but it talks about, you know, some of the issues we're working on, and also it talks about some of the events that we have going on throughout the state of Ohio. So BuckeyeBlueprint.com would be a great first step. But us as an organization, Concerned Veterans for America, we would certainly love to connect with the folks on social media and just continue to elevate these important policy discussions, but also individuals that are championing good public policy at the state level. So that's what we're going to keep doing. November's, you know, rapidly approaching, so we're going to continue to educate our communities, but also just talk about these positive public policy changes that are going to support Ohioans across the state.
0: Adam Miller with Concerned Veterans for America, Ohio. Adam, always great having you on, and appreciate you making time for us today.
1: Thanks, Jake. Have a great day.
0: Yep, you as well. That, of course, Adam Miller, and thank you for joining us. I had to pick his brain on the Abbey Gate thing, as well as the endorsements. I mean, those are two pretty good candidates. And anytime you hear about fiscal responsibility, accountability, get involved, some people in the chat are going, how do you hold them accountable? Well, I mean, we get more into it when we come back from the break, but the way that you hold them more accountable is by showing up. That's one of the main things, and not just on Election Day. This is the Jake Underwood Show. We'll get into that and more when we return right after this.
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0: Welcome back to the Jake Underwood Show. A big thank you to Elizabeth Frost, co-founder and president of Maha, Ohio. Did she answer your question, Seth?
5: Yeah, I guess. Yeah. What I got out of that interview is I can't eat anything.
0: No, that's not it at all.
5: I mean, last week there's a thing with strawberries and lettuce, and I can't get it without having explosive diarrhea.
0: No, here's the thing. I want to know how many people were actually washing it before they ate it.
5: I've never washed a head of lettuce.
0: That's a problem.
5: I'll take off the outer layers.
0: No, that's a problem. You got to wash it. You got to wash your food before you eat it.
5: Shouldn't that be done before I buy it?
0: No, Seth, it's grown. What? No. Listen, it's grown outside. It's something that's outside.
5: But I always assumed.
0: Would you allow me to put my hand in your mouth?
5: No.
0: So then why would you have something that's possibly more dirty go into your mouth without washing
5: because it? Because I assumed that once the lettuce is picked out of the dirty field with the dirty hands and all that kind of stuff, that it's put on a conveyor belt.
0: Okay.
5: And then it's washed.
0: All right.
5: And then packaged for my consumption.
0: Okay. So between the packaging and the put on a shelf, you don't think it gets dirty?
5: I don't know. I don't know what goes on. I assume people wear gloves when they do their jobs and they package it appropriately.
0: Why
5: should I have to do the washing?
0: Because you're the one eating it.
5: But it's their job to package it appropriately.
0: No, you're the one eating it. Plus the people that pick it up at the store and they go, oh, what is it? Let me look at this. You know that's happening. People cough and sneeze and hack and all over themselves.
5: I just assumed when I go to the fresh produce section that it's going to be fresh and washed.
0: What?
5: Yes. Oh. Don't you go to the... Look, you go to the grocery store. You've seen they have like little sprinklers that come down over top of the
0: yeah, that's to water, not to clean it.
5: I thought that was to clean the stuff.
0: No! It's to keep it hydrated. Oh, Lord have mercy.
5: Yeah, I've never actually cleaned, like, I bought a salad spinner, which I believe is supposed to put water in and then spin it and it dries off.
0: Yeah.
5: But I've never actually used it, but I bought one.
0: Yeah, you gotta wash food. you gotta do that.
5: How much food do I have to wash?
0: The stuff and listen.
5: What about my steak? Do I have to wash a steak?
0: I mean, if you really want to. But then you're getting rid of the taste.
5: But I'm not getting rid of the taste when I have to wash a pepper.
0: Well, no, because a pepper and a steak are two separate things. They're two completely different things.
5: Look, I'm not well-versed on Maha.
0: No, but you got to wash food. You don't have to know Maha to wash food, buddy.
5: But I've never actually washed food. And then I look at the back of a package. Everything that I like has a back of a package has some sort of axine, something I can't spell or like.
0: You want to know what's funny? Somebody who's living Maha, since I know we have to take a break soon, but Christine will come to me and she'll be like, you ruined this for me because now I look at ingredients. So what is going on there?
5: Well,
0: you just gotta look at the ingredients. Take a look at the package. That's it. And like I said, if there's too many words in there, and I'll tell you, if the first ingredient's oil, I'd move on from it.
5: Why?
0: Because oil belongs in cars, not in your body. There are questions coming in on the TikTok that I have to ask, but some comments to get to. On the Rumble, Bobby2368 says, I grow my own veggies and I still wash them because bugs. You got bugs, you got germs, you got, you know, different things like that. And we have some texts here.
5: But hang on, though. You cut it. Like if you grow peppers and you say that there's bugs on it, wipe it down with a paper towel. And put it in the stove top thing in a pan. Cut it up, and then the bugs die, and all the stuff is gone when you cook it.
0: Somebody texted in and said, Seth is right. Lettuce bag says tripled wash. So I guess they wash it three times. Bozo said, my uncle used to say, if it tastes good, spit it out. I mean, it's not good for you, all the chemicals and everything in it. Bozo. All right, so here's my question. Because because during the break and you saw it if you're watching the TikTok stream, we started, I asked, had you worked in a restaurant? Because that's a pretty important thing, is the washing of food, of the food that you're preparing.
6: Yeah. Okay. No.
0: And you worked in restaurants.
6: Two.
0: And you were a cook.
6: Yes. Two restaurants.
0: So did you prep any of the food?
6: Well, yeah, you cut up the tomato and you stick it into the pan.
0: But did you run the tomato under some water? Just give it a little.
6: No. Slice the tomatoes and then into a little plastic bin thing and put them on the sandwich.
0: That's crazy. Like, no offense.
6: I washed chicken, sat in a plastic tub, and then toss it in there.
0: Really?
6: Yeah.
0: So, like, lettuce, like, fruit, not, you wouldn't run it underwater?
6: Yeah.
0: You're in, hand to God, you're being 100%.
6: Yes.
0: So,
6: now, I'm sure the statute of limitations has run out since I worked at these restaurants.
0: Right, right.
6: So if I got somebody sick, I apologize. But I know there was none of that. I mean, and I wasn't the only cook. It wasn't like it was just me.
0: Well, I think I figured out why the one place isn't in Cleveland anymore. I'm just saying.
6: There could be numerous reasons. But yeah.
0: Well, yeah. But you got to wash your food, man. There's bugs. I mean, really think about it. Like, you know, the way they get these, think of the stuff that they put on the ground that get these things to grow. You're talking manure. You're talking different chemicals, different things like that. If you don't rinse it, you know, they put wax on apples to make them look shiny. You're eating wax.
6: Come on, a quick rinse underneath the water isn't going to do that.
0: Absolutely, it does.
6: Whack.
0: No, it does.
6: I'm not buying that.
0: No, I'm. You don't have to buy it. I'm telling you.
6: Well, how am I supposed to wash my lettuce?
0: But first of all,
6: I heard a wise man once said that people in the fields will just go ahead and go to the bathroom outside on your lettuce.
0: Yeah, that's why you should clean it.
6: But
0: you're making my point.
6: What am I supposed to do? Get a whole like palm olive and toss it on?
0: Well, no. Lettuce? But at least rinse it. This is the thing.
6: The water spray is going to get rid of everything.
0: Real quick, right. We're talking about the cross contamination because you brought that up too. You were on your way in. You heard some things, which I was listening also, where they talk about how when you cook, you should have a different pair of tongs for a raw chicken or a raw steak because of the bacteria. And when they mix and this is why it's shocking me, Seth, I'm going to be completely honest here. We are both consumers of the great Gordon Ramsay.
6: Yeah.
0: And we think about when Gordon walks into those walk-in freezers and he's losing his mind and he's going, what is this? It's raw. When he starts freaking out about it and he's throwing things up against the wall, it's because of the bacteria. When he goes, you're going to kill someone. That's why, because of the bacteria of the cross contamination between the two, you could get really sick.
6: Look, I've watched a kabillion cooking shows in my life and I've never seen them scrubbing the vegetables and fruit before they serve them.
0: That I know that's a lie because you watch Hell's Kitchen.
6: I've never seen him wash something in Hell's Kitchen.
0: And Gordon Ramsay yells when there are specks of dirt in the lettuce because they didn't clean it off properly. I can tell you what season. It was season 5. Trevor forgot to wash the lettuce.
6: I remember Trevor.
0: Yeah, he forgot to wash the lettuce and Gordon lost his mind.
6: I may have been drinking during that episode.
0: Well, no, that's fair. That's fair. Somebody texted in and said we're doomed. Somebody says they're shocked more things haven't fallen off, Seth.
6: Look, I think it builds your immune system, too, to eat some of this stuff.
0: No. It goes back to what I asked. Would you allow me right now to put my hand in your mouth? Take a breath. Easy.
6: Nice
0: easy.
6: Morning.
0: You know what I mean? That, like,
6: no, of course not.
0: Right. So what are you doing? You gotta wash off food before you eat it.
6: So when you go into a restaurant, do you worry about what they've done back there?
0: No, I assume that part of the prepping of the food, because I've worked in food prep, before I would chop up salad, I would wash it.
6: Yeah, never did
0: that. I'd run it under some water. I would cut the head of lettuce in half, put it into a strainer, run some water on it, flip it around to make sure that it's good and clean.
6: The place that I worked at was a fairly popular wing restaurant.
0: Real quick, somebody texted in and said, geez, wash your freaking food for Jiminy Crickets.
6: Wash my food? I'm not washing food.
0: You got texters saying Jiminy Crickets over here.
6: What are we going to wash?
0: Somebody said soak apples, grapes, cherries, etc. in a few tablespoons of vinegar and water or baking soda and water for 20 minutes.
6: I'll give you an example. The other day.
0: Give me an example.
6: My blood sugar was low.
0: Yes.
6: Right? I was driving in a car.
0: Yep.
6: and with my wife, and we needed to get me something to eat.
0: Mm-hmm.
6: Well, I didn't want a candy bar or anything like that. I said, let's just stop at the grocery store. I won't name names, a different one. But
7: Ken Lorman reporting.
8: It was a losing session on Friday as investors continued to worry about the prospect of interest rates. This is SRN News.

0: grapes and then take them home. You should run them under some water at the very least.
1: Well, I've never done that. I always put my grapes into the fridge and go in and pick them out of the bag.
0: Do you want to know? Oh, okay. Well, you got to clean your food. I'm going to tell you how I prep them. Okay? Because you this is how you should do it. Plus, it keeps them fresh. You got to, when you wash them in the water, you put them in a little container. You leave a little bit of water at the bottom. That way, because, you know, they still got the little stems and everything, they'll still feed off of it. They're not going to grow, but it will keep them fresh longer. That's another thing that the water does. It rehydrates them, so they're going to stay fresh longer.
1: Yeah, I've never done that.
0: Yeah, no, you got to do that. You got to get the chemicals off the food, buddy.
1: Like, I got strawberries. I just pick them out of the package and...
0: Oh, Lord have mercy. No. When I get home today, I'll send you a picture of what, like, blueberries. I keep them in the little tray, but I make sure that they're clean. We put the water underneath. Oh, yeah, no, it's a whole thing. You got to make sure that they stay fresh.
1: Seems like an awful lot of work to be healthy.
0: Well, yeah, but you
2: got to... Global prosperity depends on reopening the vital waterway, and supporters say President Trump is right to pressure nations aiding Iran. China is Iran's most influential partner, yet nearly 80% of the oil passing through the strait goes to China, making Beijing a major beneficiary of restoring the flow. Economist Steve Moore says it appears China is willing to make itself and the rest of the world poorer in order to destabilize the U.S. economy and weaken President Trump politically. Ken Lorman reporting.
3: The Trump administration now moving to protect America's electric grid from foreign threats. Here's correspondent Ron Taylor.
4: The White House says President Trump has declared a national emergency over vulnerabilities in the nation's bulk power system. The order targets foreign-made equipment and software that could enable sabotage or cyber attacks, while allowing the Energy Secretary to impose security conditions on existing systems. Supporters say the action strengthens national security and addresses America's dependence on overseas suppliers, especially China, for critical transmission equipment. Ron Taylor reporting.
3: And the National Park Service offering its support for one of the president's projects.
5: A new report from the National Park Service backs President Trump's proposed arch. The plan is to build the arch in Arlington, Virginia, near Arlington National Cemetery and across the Potomac River from the Lincoln Memorial.
6: It was meant to be built.
5: President Trump says there are 59 of these arches around the world.
6: And we're the only important and major city that doesn't have one.
5: Democrats say the president should focus on the economy and the Iran war instead of projects like the arch. Ed Donahue, Washington.
3: And this is SRN News. Africa says no to abortion and the gay agenda.
7: At a conference in Ghana, 20 African nations signed the Charter on Family, Sovereignty, and Values. The signatories have vowed to resist efforts by Western governments and international organizations to promote abortion and the LGBT issues on the continent. John Deegan of the Society for the Protection of Unborn Children tells the Christian Post, quote, "For too long, a perverse West has been trying to force its values upon third world nations." Michael Harrington reporting.
3: The New York City Chief of Police is vowing to protect the Jewish community. In remarks to the congregation of Central Synagogue, where she attends, Jessica Tisch said, as a proud Jew and a lifelong member, quote, "You have my word that I stand with you in these uncertain and precarious times. Anti-Semitism has been on the rise all across the U.S., and especially in New York City, which is home to the largest concentration of Jews in the U.S. This is SRN News. Norway has a new king.
8: Crown Prince Haakon has ascended to the throne following the death of his father, King Harald V. His daughter becomes Crown Princess Ingrid Alexandra and heir to the throne. The role of Norwegian monarch is largely symbolic, as the power lies within an elected parliament, but the country's royal family retains celebrity and a role in promoting the wealthy nation across the world. The 53-year-old Haakon's tasks will include stabilizing the Scandinavian country's monarchy and the royal family's popularity after his wife's past contacts with deceased sex offender Jeffrey Epstein and his stepson's sexual assault conviction. Bernie Bennett reporting.
3: A Dutch drug addiction and mental health institute is warning users about potentially lethal ecstasy pills that have been shaped to look like the head of President Trump. The respected Trimbos Institute said that several of the pills have been handed in recently at a network of centers that test drugs for users before they take them. More of these stories can be found at srnnews.com.
0: People, so tell me if they smell clean. This is the Jake.
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13: All right, let's start off thinking positively. Today's accomplishments were yesterday's impossibilities. Never let success go to your head and never let failure go to your heart. In life, all good things come hard, but wisdom is the hardest to come by. Ain't that the truth? We have two lives. The second one begins when we realize we only have one. That's Confucius, I believe. And to succeed in life, you need three things: a wishbone, a backbone, and a funny moan. Someone is sitting in the shade today because someone planted a tree a long, long time ago. That's Warren Buffett. All right, there we go. A lot of stuff happened this week. You know, we had Mr. Warsh at the at Jackson Hole, and I that was kind of a hawkish, my opinion, and I think in our strategist's opinion, was a hawkish tone, and yields continue to climb. But, you know, I think you also got to understand the demand for money right now is huge. The number of people borrowing to keep up with AI and the amount of money you have to put into it is huge. Between that and the federal government, we're at a new high for our deficit. It's a problem. And so yields will go up, and, you know, that's really good for the financials, by the way, because they make money on the spread. So keep that in mind. But, you know, I think you're first going to look at the equity market and the sector performance in the second half of 18 and 22, around the last two midterm elections. And they were choppy, with two distinct drawdowns interrupted by a meaningful rally in those cases. And consumer staples and healthcare outperformed during those drawdowns, while financials, industrials, and materials outperformed in the rebounds. The second thing is that jumps out in our updates this week are the shifts in some of our strategist factor work, which it descriptions of a cautious consumer in our earnings call translip analysis of the stock market to perform well when IPO activity is ramping up. And what we see is reasonable valuations across the major indices in the U.S. You know, they've basically taken the premium out of most of the AI stocks right now. So that's something to keep in mind. And, you know, I think there's going to be some factor fluctuations with the S&P and the Russell 2000. The Russell's starting to outperform again, which is, we've been talking about that for a couple of years now. And I think that's important. Now, some things I'm seeing is the breadth. A lot of the breadth indicators are going down near their 50-day moving average. So there's a bit of a correction in the breadth. We would hope they would hold. But remember, in four of the last five Jackson Hole conferences, the market did well the week after and for the month after. So we'll keep that in mind, too. But, you know, there's a lot of stuff going on out there that could be problematic for us. And sorry. Let's just put it this way. I just think there's chances, you know, that we could have a dip either before the election or right after the election. And I don't know who's going to win the election. I don't think anybody's going to question that. But I still think we're looking at 81.50 on the S&P 500 as our target. And I think that's going to stay for a while. I think it's a good objective. Now, the other thing is, what about growth versus value, U.S. versus non-U.S. versus small cap? And I think that's important, too, because, when small cap starts to outperform, they usually do it for a couple years, and growth has been outperforming value for the longest period of time that I can remember. So will value come back into play? And believe me, there's a lot of value stocks. The number of stocks I see when I chart that are below a dollar is unbelievable. I mean, I can't recommend those, but there's thousands of them, and so we'll see what happens going forward. But I think the equity markets, if we look at the longer term S&P 500 outlook, the tactical risks that we're monitoring are, growth versus value, U.S. versus non-U.S., small cap. And then also, we have an election coming and the new Fed chair. The new Fed chairs have been disruptive, shall we say. They're all working hard to do their best, I guess. But they've been disruptive a couple times. And, we've got to keep that going. But, look, everybody's talking about AI. And, we had some valuation signals this week. And the segment of the equity market more directly tied to AI has undergone a notable valuation adjustment. And there's been sharper scrutiny of the AI capex durability, the monetization timelines, and some lingering disruption risks. So the valuation reset, the narratives around AI continue to oscillate between enthusiasm over its transformation potential to concerns about the scale of the capital expenditures. One of the things that we've seen, one of the reasons these have pulled back, is a lot of these companies were cash flow kings, and now they've taken on quite a bit of debt. So we'll see what happens. But with capex by 8 of the largest U.S. tech companies expected to exceed $1 trillion in 2027, at least according to Bloomberg, we view skepticism around the AI investment theme as healthy and warranted, but it's equally important to recognize that markets have not remained static. Valuations have already adjusted meaningfully to reflect various uncertainties and risks. So what we're seeing is the valuation premium has almost vanished. It's a broad basket of tech stocks and AI-related companies now trade at roughly 20 times forward earnings, down 30% from 28.5 just at this, in October of 2025. So it's well below the 24.5 average that we've seen since 2015. So the relative valuation correction has been just as pronounced. So, the AI cohort commanded an average price earnings premium of 30% to the S&P 500. That's gone away. So I think that, the trillion-dollar themes, the potential drivers behind this valuation reset, can broadly be distilled into several interconnected themes. And that's important. I think that the first concern is the capex cycle runaway and financing. For the past 3 years, the largest tech companies were able to find their investment programs from internally generated cash flow. That equation has changed. And a lot of the, they're still growing cash pretty bit well, but the hyperscalers have strong balance sheets, don't get me wrong, but the rising capital intensity means debt and other external financing are becoming more important to the AI build-out. Debt... When you're a cash flow king and you're suddenly a debt king, or you have 10-15% debt, that makes you a different company, all right? You can pay down the debt faster, hopefully, especially if they can monetize AI pretty quickly. But that's the next thing we got to worry about is the monetization. For the capex cycle to remain durable, several things have to happen. Hyperscalers need to generate faster revenue growth and attractive returns from the data centers and, you know, the cloud computing services that exceed the cost of capital. Innovations in AI products and services need to continue to keep pace in order to drive adoption and increase compute demand. And enterprises need to convert AI experimentation into a measurable improvements in sales, cost, and or productivity. All right. So, you know, we think the second quarter earnings season provided some encouraging signs that the demand side remains healthy. You know, three of the largest cloud infrastructure providers and biggest AI spenders all reported accelerating revenue growth, strong margins, and record backlogs. So that's good stuff, you know. Now, we think the sustained momentum in financial results will be crucial to bolster confidence that AI spending can generate adequate returns on invested capital. This has a lot of implications for the biggest initial beneficiaries of the AI boom, the infrastructure suppliers, shall we say, particularly semiconductors and memory chips. Remember what I said, you know, if you look at the charts, you know, the semiconductors have been going sideways for 23, 24 years. They broke out hard, and, you know, we'll see what happens. But usually when you have a base that long, you know, the race is going to be pretty big. So we'll keep that in the back of your head, I guess. But because tech hardware industries have a long cyclical history of, you know, pretty steep corrections, which we're seeing right now in those areas after periods of peak demand, the market is understandably assessing whether current profitability represents a durable increase in earnings based or a temporary windfall. And that's what I think people are, you know, worried about with the semiconductors at this point. So the disruption risks will likely linger, too. So software has been at the epicenter of early concerns and valuation pressure recently. But as I said, I don't think software is going away. I think it's changing. And if you notice, there's the people that are announcing AI initiatives and products are jumping big time. Okay. The people who are not, matter of fact, the semiconductors who can't really talk about their future results or deals that they've struck are getting whacked too. So look, we believe that AI has the potential to become a, foundational technology for the economy, with the application spanning consumer and business. Like I said, the people who are going to benefit from AI are you and me. Okay, that's what happened with the internet. The internet, you know, everybody loaded up into the internet stocks, and I think like 65% of them went bankrupt. But the real beneficiary was companies and us. And that's what the key is here. So, you know, that's why I think value may come back, because if value is starts to use AI, their growth rates will go up. So I think there's, you know, look, despite really strong adoption and growth trends, valuations for the AI equity complex have compressed as the market participants have been more conscious of the enormous capital requirements and the uncertain monetization paths. You know, if you're not going to make money, all that spending is not a good idea. So wide dispersion of potential long-term outcomes associated with a rapidly improving technology, which is still in its early stages. So markets tend to price such uncertainty by demanding a larger margin of safety. And we think that adjustment has taken place. All right. So the AI theme, I think, enters the show me phase at this point. So, you know, look, we're going to talk about a few things in a minute here about some of the environmental stuff that's going on. And we'll keep that in mind in the second part of the show. But look, one of the things that we're seeing is if I look at the yield curve, and this is important for you out there who are buying fixed income. You know, building upon what has now become a multi-year trend of higher yields, and we've been talking about this now for 4 years on this show, so the 30-year Treasury touched another fresh peak this week at 531, a level not seen since 2007. Okay, so we said the bond market rally was over, 4 years ago. All right. So that, at least in part, likely drove the U.S. Treasury to surprise markets by announcing an upsized buyback program. The Treasury will boost the issuance of short-term Treasury bills to fund the repurchase of the outstanding longer-dated bonds in a clear attempt to drive yields lower. That's simple. The aim is to push down borrowing costs for consumers and businesses, which would really set the market on fire, I think, if they could do that. Though we have serious doubts about the long-term probabilities of that success, that happening, but it could be a self-defeating, should inject more uncertainty and volatility into the markets. But we don't know, all right? So, where would we position? I would say 2 to 5 years is a pretty good place. If you're looking for investment-grade corporates, the 7 to 10 year area is really interesting too. So, municipals, I think 7 to 10 years also is important. But look, the growth outlook, we'll call it neutral at this point. You know, we're not growing at 4 or 5% as a country. We're growing at 1.5. The Fed outlook, did we delay hikes? It was tough to read what he was saying. Is he going to raise interest rates right after the elections? Who knows? All right. But the curve positioning, staying short, I think is still the best idea. The credit strategy, valuations are rich. I mean, there's a demand for money. People are putting out bonds left and right, So the credit quality, we would stay A and above. It's that simple. The curve positioning, like I said, the muni performance looks really good at or about that 7 to 10 year area. So those who are buying, tax-free bonds, remember, in the state of Ohio, tax-free bonds are tax-free from both state and federal taxes. So the yields are much better than expected. All right, let's take a break and we'll talk about some things that we saw last week. Anyway, this is the Smart Investor Show. Stay tuned. We'll be right back.

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15: We're back.
16: I was looking at some of the things that are going on environmentally, and I think it's important. First of all, water security is in the spotlight. You know, there's a lot of droughts and low water levels everywhere, and I can't believe that would happen in Cleveland with the amount of rain we've had this summer. But, you know, there's a certain lake out in the far west that they're finding bodies left and right, and it was a man-made lake, but it's at one of its lowest levels ever. And there's a lot of community concerns around AI data center water consumption in the context of the growing water we'll call it scarcity, okay, and security. So those two go together, and Virginia, I guess, is using a lot of water, so we'll see what happens for the data centers in Washington, by the way. Also, we've had several years now of severe wildfire seasons, driving expansions into government firefighting resources. You know, they're tapped out, and it's still going on. I was out in Utah, and it was terrible. And by the way, I drove several years ago to a wedding in Virginia, and it was amazing how many wildfires were in Virginia. They were everywhere. So it wasn't just the West, it was the East too. And by the way, when we drove through West Virginia, there was wildfires everywhere there too. So what we've had is extreme heat and drought conditions in certain parts of the country, which has really created headwinds in the ag end markets. But, the AI-enabled precision ag bright spot is important. Companies with exposure to ag end markets have cited continued headwinds, though they've noticed some bright spots in relation to the precision AG technology. And I think it's, using for irrigation and exposure to that type of thing. So we'll find out, going forward. But those are the things that we've been hearing about, and a lot of them are involved in the election going forward. So especially the data center thing, and that's getting a lot of press. So somebody asked me who's going to win the election. I have no idea. That's for people who are smarter than me. It's amazing. The polling people have been either right on or terribly wrong for the last couple of years. So we'll see what happens going forward. But look, there was some stuff that went on in the telecom area, which I thought was kind of interesting. And it's important. And if you don't know why it's important, you should, but or you shouldn't be in telecom stocks. But the FCC eliminated the gigabit broadband speed goal. What that does, it declares current deployment sufficient. Okay. So, you know, they removed the long term, you know, 1 gigabit broadband speed goal, you know, on August 14th. They called it technology non-neutral and not required by Section 706 of the Telecommunications Act. So that's a big move. And I think we've seen some expansion of some of the cable companies into some places, into the internet service with speeds up to 1 gig. So, you know, I think they're probably going to stop at that level, but what, you know, we go from there. But some of them are, you know, offering $50 a month for 5 years for back to school seasons, you know, and there's also been some developments with some of the bigger companies with AI consumer devices, which is important too. And, you know, a couple of these have outlined AI-driven network strategies and physical AI ambitions. So I don't think telecom's going to remain the old telecom companies much longer. So if this is all going to be the case, some of the telecom companies are likely, you know, this is value turning into growth again, you know, because like I said, AI is going to help all the other sectors. We're concentrating on AI now, as we did with the internet, and then there'll come a time when everybody's paying attention to other things. Now, one of the things that I think is coming, you know, within the next 5 to 6 years is quantum computing. And we talked about this last week. And look, we expect multiple winners in quantum computing. You know, we expect 3 to 5 winners in the quantum computing, and we don't expect a single winner-take-all type of scenario. It's a rising tide effect, as you know, like major achievements in space tend to benefit broader ecosystems. Okay, I think loss remains the main technical challenge in quantum computing. One of the biggest challenges in the photonic quantum computing is optical loss, which is the root cause of the errors. At least that's according to the management of these companies. And even there's certain modules, we'll call it, that have their own version of losses. Solving loss is the primary focus of most of the roadmaps for these companies. So we'll see what happens. But, you know, a networked quantum architecture is something a lot of people are talking about, and it's photonic quantum computing consisting of multiple server racks that are interconnected rather than using, you know, individual systems. The technology is oriented towards building quantum data centers, and the commercialization path is focused on chips, which is the lowest loss to, you know, fiber to chip coupling area. So it's going to be interesting. The fault tolerance is the key milestone, and I think timing remains very uncertain. You know, fault tolerance means a quantum computer can execute processes reliably and also on scale. And it requires specific error rates, and, you know, they got to get better at that. The first commercial product will probably be targeted around 2030. And one of the things that I think you got to remember is, you know, quantum computing, it's hard to hide from. So the first product being in 2030, you know, I think the security software area is a place to look. By the way, you know, we talked about software a couple of weeks ago that we thought was in a bottoming process. And, you know, I still think that's a good place to park some money. I looked over things, you know, from our analysts, and have come up with 4 or 5 names that I think will be added to portfolios next week. So anyway, we also talked to a couple other people, and you know, Photonic uses spins and relatively long lifelines, and networking is accomplished through photons and entanglement. The entanglement first architecture means entanglement is built into the foundation of the system and everything builds on top of it. It's similar to electricity as the foundation layer. Okay, so there's a lot of people starting to invest in this group. And this is a great report, by the way, if you'd like to have it. And then the other thing we talked about, I think we have enough time, was, you know, the tokens. If you don't know what a token is, you should start to pay attention, or you should look it up. Look, there's much money at stake here, okay, with, you know, the Genius Act. And it was only a matter of time before regulators became involved here. So to fill the gap, the U.S. passed the Guiding and Establishing National Innovation for Stablecoins. That's the Genius Act. Stablecoins, the act regulates digital assets that are redeemable at fixed monetary values. It is not blanket regulation of cryptocurrencies, all right? So the issuer has to be pre-approved. They have to have reserves. They have to have deposit insurance. And they have no net interest payments are allowed. So it's interesting arguments for this particular situation. And a lot of people are using stablecoin to put money with no risk. But they're also not going to get any gain out of it either. All right. So what they're doing is they're parking their money when they're in the other coins. All right. So the broader financial system and some regulators see the prohibition on stablecoin interest as a vital protection for the traditional banking system. And it's an argument that is a bit more complicated in our view, but the logic of the latter position is that the regulatory limitations on stablecoins make them almost equivalent to U.S. government obligations in terms of credit risk. And commercial bank deposits have a similar risk level, but only up to their FDIC insurance. So if stablecoins could also pay interest, it would be another strike against traditional bank accounts. So I don't think that's going to happen, but you never know. I think that the biggest risk is what happens in times of banking stress. You know, banks face depositor flight, typically rely on two factors: interest and time. For accounts holding less than the FDIC insurance limit of $250,000, you know, banks can offer better rates, a tactic that is usually effective, by the way. With larger accounts, banks try to take advantage of the inherent delays depositors face when trying to open multiple accounts and shift funds. Stablecoin could upend this playbook if they started to pay interest. So the government, that's why they're bringing this to, you know, the Genius Act out. And I think, you know, if you stack it up, our view is that interest payments on stablecoins, it wouldn't work, or it would be a fundamental problem in the banking system. So keep that in mind. And, you know, if you don't know about tokens, you should. You know, stablecoins did not create depositor flight risk, just so you know. But we can think of several reasons why depositors stay. Contractual obligations. Banks tend to tie business loans to deposit balances. Okay. Inertia. There's anti-money laundering laws required significant documentation that create annoyances in account opening. Believe me, they're really finding anybody that's doing money laundering big. And then there's ignorance. It's that simple. Hey, let's take a break. This is a Smart Investor Show. We'll be right back. Stay tuned.

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7: And, you know, oh, Dolly, that was sad, sad week.

average. And the question is, will they pick up and go? If you look at and a lot of people have asked me about semiconductors, you know, when do you buy them? And, you know, we talked about those 4 years ago on this show. And, you know, I think, you know, when you break out of a huge base, you go up for a while and then it becomes choppy. And so it really depends on which semiconductor you're buying. Right. So that's what I would suggest you keep in mind. And now the other thing that we're seeing and you know, Jared Cassidy, who's head of global financial research or co-head, I guess, he's made some great calls. I mean, he was pounding the table on banks, and we pounded the table on banks 3-4 years ago, and they've really gone crazy on the upside. But he's talking about the M&A merger and acquisition activity and their model. And what it does, it allows investors to merge different banks from a pool of all these, you know, the 500 and some odd banks out there. And what he expects is M&A activity to accelerate over the next 24 months. And it's driven primarily due to a very supportive regulatory landscape. So if, you know, Trump's got 2 more years, you know, you got 2 more years to buy banks or get into markets that you want to get into if you're not in them already. So when you have that type of landscape and you have the ability to improve profitability through economies of scale for certain size banks, it's important. So we expect M&A activity to pick up in the banking area. I have some names, but I'm not allowed to say them on the show because just not. And look, the regulatory landscape has changed. Under the first Trump administration, we saw those changes generally made the environment less onerous for the banks, okay? It's more common sense banking regulations, political pressure, and that type of thing. And there's a few idiosyncratic bank failures in early 2023 prompted that. In the proposal that we've seen, the Federal Reserve touched on the likelihood of new global systematically important banks being created in the future due to favorable changes in the proposal for Category 1 banks. So if you don't know what a Category one bank is, you should. It's just economies of scale. It's that simple. And, you know, it's something that, you know, a lot of these banks pay 2-3% dividend yields and they're good stuff, you know. And look, what it does is increases the core deposits of the bank. You have a merger of equals sometimes versus acquisitions, and the banks could be involved. Yeah, I mean, there could be a lot going on. The midterm elections may change that. Who knows? I don't know. The presidential election could change it too. So we'll see what happens going forward. But for now, I think you got 2 years of activity that's going to probably occur. And, you know, you want to be, I think, you know, paying attention to that. And we'll leave it at that. You know, look, a lot of people have been talking to me, you know, I should have been in this, I should have been in that. And look, as I said a couple weeks ago, regret is inevitable on an investment journey. You know, you missed one, you missed this, you know. And believe me, I write down a lot of, you know, I look at charts every day, okay? And I put down a lot of names that, you know, maybe I should have bought. I thought the other one was better or you know, whatever it may be. But look, volatility fuels regret, okay? Upside and downside. So, you know, the first half of 2026, I called a lot of people in March and said, you should buy. And some of them were scared, and I get it, you know. And now they're probably saying, man, I probably should have because the market's up 18% from there. All right. So the question I have for the market right now is, where's the leadership? Okay. What is a new leadership group, or is there a new leadership group, or does the old leadership group take the market by its neck and pull it along? All right. So, it'll be an interesting scenario. But like I said, you know, in the beginning of the show, the premium on AI stocks and data centers has been washed away. You know, they're growing at a higher rate than their PE ratio, which is good. Now, how long, you know, the stock market sees things 6 to 9 months ahead. So are they telling us that it's over
or are they telling

this, that, hey, you know, we had some questions we need answered. All right. So it's one of those things where I think, you know, you have to be, well, let's just put it this way. I think paying attention makes a lot of sense. Now, one of the areas I'm in this starting to emerge is the dividend growth companies. And I talk about this every week because dividend growth is a way of making your retirement much more platable to you. Okay. Now, look, if you took $1 million back in April of 2016, you know, you go 10 years, it'd be in our dividend growth portfolio, it'd be about $3.3 million today. Now, look, I'm not going to say the future is going to be as bright as that. Who knows? But that $1 million investment would be generating over $4,500 a month in income. That's big. You know, imagine you get $5,000 from Social Security and you get $4,500 from your dividends every month. You know, that would be a good way to live, you know, 10 grand a month, take care of your living expenses, food, vacations, et cetera. And you could probably put some money away if you wanted to. But, you know, it's amazing where you could go with this. But we also have it, you know, we've come up with four or five names in the ETF area because a lot of people prefer ETFs versus, you know, buying individual stocks, and that's okay. You know, by the way, there are more ETFs now than there are individual stocks. So, you know, you got to be careful what you're buying. So what we've done is done some analysis. And, you know, the S&P 500's dividend yield is 1.13%. Now, it's growing pretty fast, and that's good. But the dividend yield here, I think we average is about, it's about 2.02. But we're looking at for ETFs, which they are buying companies that grow their dividends somewhere between 6 and 8%. And that's what we look for in our dividend growth portfolio, by the way, which we can run for a nominal, you know, fee. And it's the compounding effect that's important. And that's what you got to pay attention to. As you know, if you do dividend reinvestment with these and you start at 40, by the time you're 65, 68, whenever you're going to retire, life is good. Okay. And these are, look, you can't fake a dividend. All right. You can't. It's impossible because there's too many people taking your 10K or your quarterly report and ripping it apart to see if that dividend's good. Believe me, I know guys that as soon as they get all the 10Ks, and I go through them all too, you know, you run through these things and you'd say, wow, that doesn't look so good, you know, and it continues that way. So it's something that you should pay pretty close attention to. And if you don't, but, you know, look, I think the important thing here is that leadership comes in different forms. All right. Semiconductor stock performance dominated headlines in the first half. They're correcting now. Will they hold up? That's the $1 trillion question probably right now. But you know what? They were on our value portfolio. A couple of them were on our dividend growth portfolio. All right. So these are names that nobody liked. For 23 years, they went sideways, went down and sideways, by the way. So they broke out to a new high and just went vertical. And now they're pulling back and, you know, will they hold? That's the $1 trillion question. do we know? No, we're not sure of it. But, you know, if you go back to 2000, these things got pummeled and then they came back up and then they got pummeled again and then they came back up and they just went sideways for a while. And that's when I bought them. And I think it's important that, you know, some of these names are some of the biggest names in technology. And they just went sideways for 23, 24 years, you know. But leadership could change. You know, if AI is going to take a rest for a while, which, you know, the PE ratio seems to be saying, by the way, with the premium gone, it may be ready for that group to take off. Who knows, you know. Leadership, like I said, changes. And right now, its value is holding up better. And we're going to talk about that in about a minute or two. But I think it's important that everybody understand that there is, look, the industrials were leading the way and they've pulled back right to, you know, we'll call the uptrend line. And the question is industrials going to hold or are they going to go up? You know, this is,
These are the things that we will follow very closely to make sure that we enter at the right time. Now, look, industrials about a year and a half ago dipped below that line for one day and then rallied back up. So, you know, with leadership comes scrutiny. And, you know, look, the consensus earnings growth forecast jumped 13% for the S&P 500 at the beginning of the year and to 23.3% by the end of June. That's a very unusual leap in a short time. Now, will it continue? I don't know. You know, there seems to be a small cap renaissance now, and there's a semi-charm performance, I will say, of the S&P 500. The large cap stocks have been performing very, very well, but it's just been the S&P 500 has been pulled. You know, it's a capitalization weighted index, and it's been pulled up by certain companies. All right. And a lot of them are in the semiconductor area. Now, a lot of them are in the financial area and a lot of them are in the industrial area. And it's all involved around AI. So these things have pulled back. Is now the time to buy them? I mean, look, I think now's the time to buy software. I said that a couple of weeks ago. You know, and we talked about, you know, why we'd be buying software. But anyway, it's something to think about. In the meantime, look, I think, you know, we're in this period of time where it's the midterm election, all right? And usually have a, you know, a mild cycle correction going into it. So let's take a break and we'll be right back. This is the Smart Investor Show. If you'd like any of the stuff on the show, go to WHK's webpage down to the local podcast down to Smart Investor Show. It goes directly to my webpage and you can ask for anything. We'll send it out to you. We'll be right back. Stay tuned.

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4: When I need good loving, I always come home to
5: you. All right. Yeah, folks, I haven't heard them in a while. Anyway, so look, you know, I talked about the fact that, you know, we had one major semiconductor breakout. So that's the beginning. So, you know, the breadth of participation in the New York Stock Exchange advanced decline line has been in a general uptrend for a while now. I think that, you know, one of the things that people are worried about is that, you know, the momentum got carried away from the bottom in, you know, back in March. And then again, we had that nice little rally in the end of July, early August. So the question now is, you know, how close are we to the next rally? And, you know, that's the fun part about this job. But, you know, if you look at the S&P advanced decline line, they're all right at their uptrend line. Same with the New York Stock Exchange, which is like 5,000, 6,000 stocks. So it'll be interesting if it holds. You know, a lot of the indices have come back to what we call their support level. We'll just leave it like that. The other thing, you know, nobody's really bullish and nobody's really bearish at this point. I think we're, you know, 35, 39, something like that, bulls to bears. So it'll be interesting to see going forward, you know, which way we lean. You know, as you know, I tend to emphasize, I love when everybody's bearish. You know, back in March, you know, I came on and I said, time to buy, right? So anyway, it is a time to get organized. And I emphasize this to my clientele and to everybody else. Wealth management is important. And I've said this last couple of weeks, and, you know, it was in the Wall Street Journal, so I got to assume it's right. The average person with a wealth plan has 2.7 times the assets than a person without. And we'll say that again. A person with a wealth management plan has 2.7 times the assets than somebody that doesn't. It's that simple. So we could send this out, and like I said, you don't have to become a client. We'd love to have you, but you know, we'll do the wealth management plan for you to see if. Look, I had three people walk away because they were. Their probability of success was not high. Now, I knew how to fix it for them, but I guess they didn't want to hear it or whatever. But that happens too. The other thing is, you know, for the next generation, the family inventory workbook is something to pay very close attention to. It's a way to get organized. Put all your stuff in one basket so that you have a document, and we can make it look real pretty for you if you like. But we have a document that we can hand over to whoever you need to hand it over to, who's handling your affairs. It's, you know, whether it's your lawyer, your son, your daughter, whatever it may be, it's a great piece. It, puts all your insurance, your real estate, your who your accountant is, your lawyer, et cetera. It's all in one spot, you know, for everybody. Now, I'm going to mention this again. We lost the premium in a lot of the data center and AI type stocks. And look, if you look at the QQQs, you know, which is where most of those guys are, you know, they're in a triangle pattern and they're just at the top of it. So if they break through, it would probably be positive, I guess. So when everybody else hates something, you know, pay attention, okay? Because these companies aren't going away, all right? They're very well-run companies, and for the most part anyway. And yet they've beaten up technology to the point. And by the way, the nuclear stocks, they've, you know, beaten them up. And these are things for the future, all right? They killed the quantum computing stocks. So it may be a time to pay very close attention to those. You know, when things are down, maybe it's time to buy them. And I think you got to watch and wait right the moment. And I, like I said, you know, we're coming into election season. So we don't know who's going to win. And I think if, you know, one group wins, there'll be not much change. If another group wins, there could be a drastic change. And, you know, we could see some things that would halt the stock market for a while. And but there you go. You know, so the key is we're in a period where we're waiting to see which direction we're going. And I think, you know, if there is a sell-off, I think it'll be a buying opportunity. That's Tim Hayes' opinion. But we'll see what happens going forward. But remember, the wealth plan and the family inventory workbook are two tools that you can use to get yourself organized. Okay. You know, I mean, you're talking about, you know, your professional information, your professional advisors, your banking, your investments, your assets, your insurance, all in one spot. And we'll run 1,000 different scenarios and see what your probability of success is. Makes a lot of sense. Like I said, I'll say it one more time. People with a wealth plan have 2.7 times the assets of a person without it, normally, okay? So there we go. Anyway, in the meantime, have a great weekend. It's a beautiful night. I'm going to Blossom. We've been rained out like 4 weeks in a row, so we're going to Blossom this weekend. And we look forward to talking to anybody. But, you know, go to WHK's webpage, local podcast down to Smart Investor. Let's set up a time, have a cup of coffee, and talk about a wealth plan or your portfolio. Have a good weekend. This is the Smart Investor Show. My name is Tim Hayes. 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
6: 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All opinions and estimates constitute Mr. Hayes' judgment as of the date of the recording and may not be the same as those of RBC Wealth Management's Research Department. All conclusions are subject to change without notice and are provided in good faith but without legal responsibility. 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
13: 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As a result, more seniors died in Ohio than any other state in the Midwest, and they passed away all alone, leaving Ohio families devastated, including Linda Caudill's family.
14: I had to put my mother in a nursing home because she had fallen. A few weeks after that is when Amy Acton shut down the state. My mother didn't understand it. It traumatized her. She didn't know why her family couldn't come visit her. 2 months later, she died. Amy Acton is to blame for this. What happened to my mother happened to a lot of seniors. It happened to a lot of families. Many people died as a result of this, and it shouldn't have happened. I will never forgive Amy Acton for what she did to my family. Ohio can't afford liberal Amy Acton.
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17: 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And now, here's Nick.
18: Hello, Cleveland. Nick Phillips with you with another edition of The Advocate. Thank you for joining us today. This is that time of the year, Labor Day weekend. And what goes on in Cleveland, like it always seems to always have gone, is at the Cleveland National Air Show. With us today, we have the voice of the air show, Danny Clisham. Danny, good morning. How are you?
19: Hey, top of the morning to you. And I'm fired up. We're days away from being back in Cleveland. And it's got me very excited again.
18: Oh, well, we can't wait. With us also is the director of the air show, Kim Dell. Kim, how are you?
20: Good morning. I am great. As Danny said, we are getting excited to make a little noise.
19: In Cleveland, we make a lot of noise. We don't. Kim Dell and her team doesn't do anything quiet.
18: Well, that's okay. When we hear the roar of the jet engines from those military planes, being an Air Force guy, I think of that as the sound of freedom, and we should all appreciate that.
19: Well, that's for sure. While we're on the subject of that, Nick, we got to say, too, thank you for your service.
18: Well, you're quite
20: welcome.
18: Yes,
20: thank you, Nick.
18: I was thoroughly pleased to have the opportunity to do that. 31 years with the Air Force, so it was very good.
20: Wow, that is tremendous.
19: Thank you.
18: We get to see this. Well, you're welcome. Well, we get to see all this, these aircraft and aviation in Cleveland on Labor Day weekend. How long has the air show been here in Cleveland?
20: Well, it's over 60 years old. It started in 1964 at Burke Lakefront Airport, and the roots of the air show are based in the national air races, and those took place from 1929 to 1949 at what is now the site of Hopkins International Airport.
18: It started when aviation was just a little over 10 years old, which is amazing. A lot of technological developments since then, as we can see.
20: Oh, yeah. Yes. And a lot of things happened, you know, the air races, that was really people were building planes in their barns. They were trying to go farther and faster.
19: And by the way, those same people who went farther and faster before World War II were looked upon with great detail on people around the world who were preparing to build fast fighters for what would be World War II.
18: Yeah, that race was on at that time, monowing aircraft, high-performance engines, and that kind of thing. You wonder how much everyone knew and expected World War II to be there, because the engineering technology certainly was on the fast track there.
19: Yes, and Cleveland, along with some other cities, but mostly Cleveland, was a center of speed around the world. Civilian men and women were going faster than anybody else were, including military aircraft at that time. Like you say, Nick, was a great breakthrough. But let's fast forward to 2026 and talk about this great show, because we haven't lost our momentum over the years, believe me.
20: No, that is for sure. Nick, you'll appreciate this, being an Air Force guy. One of our feature performers this year will be the U.S. Air Force Raptor demonstration. And I can safely say it defies the laws of physics. It's amazing what it does in the sky. Would you agree, Danny?
19: The Raptor is absolutely mind-boggling, even to a veteran like me, and very much in demand around the country. The Raptor is working somewhere every weekend and throughout the air show season. And this weekend, for 3 days, it's going to be at Cleveland. And, yes, it will blow your mind. It'll give you about a level 7 buzz while you watch it do things that, as Kim said, defy gravity and defy logic.
18: Well, we're going to take a short break now. We're talking to the sound, the voice of the Cleveland Air Show, Danny Clisham, and also the director, Kim Dell. We're going to take a short break. We'll be back after these words. Don't go away. You're listening to Nick Phillips here on WHK, The Advocate.
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18: Welcome back, Cleveland. Nick Phillips with you with another segment of The Advocate. The Cleveland National Air Show, Labor Day weekend. We have the voice, the sound of the Cleveland Air Show, Danny Clisham, with us. Danny, thank you again for joining us.
19: Hey, top of the morning, I wouldn't miss it.
18: And also Kim Dell, the director of the show. Kim, thank you for being with us.
20: Well, thank you again for having us, Nick. We love doing this. It's a blast.
18: You know, we heard about questions about Burke Lakefront Airport and the future. And we have Burke Lakefront now, and we have the air show. Do we have a status of how that's going? Are we going to have future air shows?
20: Well, we're still plugging along. We're planning the 2027 air show, and that will feature the U.S. Air Force Thunderbirds. So right now, there's really no solid movement regarding Burke.
18: Oh, very good. At least we can plan it and count on it for now. So,
19: you know, we like to say the show must go on.
20: Yes.
19: That's our theme. The show must go on.
18: Well, Danny, hearing your voice, how many air shows do you do a year? You must be out there all the time.
19: Well, I'm not a good record keeper, and I found over the years that I do one at a time to keep my head straight. And right now I'm focusing on the three-day event at Cleveland. So I don't keep track. I'm sorry, but I just anticipate each and every one of them. I look forward to booking right out through the year 2030 and probably beyond. I'm just having too much fun to give it up now.
20: Annie, what was the first year you did? What year did you first narrate a show?
19: When we researched that, based on an event that happened at that show, I think everybody came up with 1981. Could that be correct?
20: Okay, well, there you go.
19: Yeah.
20: You can do the math from there, people.
19: Do it for me. I don't have my calculator. But let's talk about the show. You know, Kim Dell and her great staff do what the crowd wants us to do. We listen to our audience. We get the survey cards back from our audience. And the great thing about entertainment or in business or anything, give the people more of what they want and less of what they don't want. And throughout the course of the years, our great audiences have told us what they like, what they want to see back. And that's what we give them, exactly what they want to see. Now, an air show is a variety of sights and sounds in the air and on the ground. So for all those people who like speedy vehicles on the runway, we've got the Hot Street jet-powered 1957 Chevrolet pickup truck back by popular demand. I've been out on the road. These are some of the hardest working guys in the world. Hayden Prophet II will be the pilot or driver, as we say, streaking down the runway, flames coming out, belching out his twin exhaust stacks, 250 to 300 miles an hour, without taking off, we hope.
18: Well, we can see it on the ground.
20: And we'll also have some, back by popular demand, as Danny said, we'll have some ground-shaking pyrotechnics with a wall of fire.
19: Wall of fire, my buddies from Vero Beach, who I've been working with around the country, very much in demand, will be lighting the fire, setting the fuse. They got gasoline and dynamite and nitroglycerin and nitromethane and nitrous oxide and all that kind of crazy stuff. So without going to jail or prison, we're going to blow the joint up this weekend in the name of fun, excitement, and crowd-pleasing entertainment.
18: Oh, my goodness. You mentioned the weekend, Labor Day weekend. What are the dates this year for the Labor Day weekend shows?
20: Labor Day weekend is September 5, 6, and 7. And the show does feature the U.S. Navy Blue Angels, and they will be flying all 3 days, which is a common question that we receive.
18: I noticed from the information of what's on the show, there's the Altus Air Force Base demo team. That's going to be something interesting. Are they going to be flying,
20: yeah,
18: or is that going to be a ground demonstration?
20: They will be flying. I'll run through the planes and then let Danny explain because I have not personally seen it. So this includes the C-17 Globemaster, a KC-135 Stratotanker, and a KC-46 Pegasus, which we've never had in Cleveland before. So the KC-46 is going to replace the KC-135, which is basically a refueling tanker, a gas station in the sky. So each of the planes will fly individually, and then they all fly together. Do I have that right, Danny? Have you seen that yet? Because this is a new
19: thing. Yes, we have worked with them early in the season, and it is a mass of sheet metal and engines in the sky at the same time. And it gives you an idea in one or two passes, the technology changed in the refueling aircraft and the capability of aircraft to refuel each other. So before we go on, people are saying, wait, how can I find out more about the Cleveland Air Show? Kim, you're going to tell us what we can Google and how all the details about time, place, tickets, and all that. Let's do that now and a couple more times before we conclude our call.
20: Sure. All tickets and on-site parking are available only in advance online at www.clevelandairshow.com.
18: Well, that should be easy to remember.
19: Yeah, we'll do that a couple more times. Kim, if I'm coming to the show as a spectator, do I have to bring my big easy chair, my Barker lounger, and a bologna sandwich, or how does that work?
20: No, we actually do. I think usually have somebody selling fried bologna. That was Mr. Newcomb's favorite.
18: Really?
19: Yeah, mine too.
20: The concession stands, we still do have some reserve box seats. So if you want to buy, a seat that you can sit on all day long, we are sold out of a lot of our higher end seating areas. The Barnstormer Club, the Flight Deck Loge, sales have been very, very strong this year. Obviously, the Blue Angels are very popular. But I'm going to flip and just say we've got a lot of new things this year. New performers that have never been in Cleveland. Next Gen Eagles, they're a two-ship aerobatic team, and they fly the iconic Christian Eagles aircraft, which, Danny, I think you could talk a little bit about the Christian Eagles and the history there.
19: Yeah, they call themselves the Next Gen. The Christian Eagle is a biplane developed by Frank Christensen. And it's a great air show, an aerobatic airplane. It was proven by the Eagles aerobatic team that performed at Cleveland for so many years, Charlie Hiller, Gene Susie, and Tom Poveresny. But now the guys are going to come back with the two-ship. It's got about 8 or 9 different striped colors, much like a rainbow on the side of the biplane. So it's a great air show, visual and also great entertainment. And we're happy that the guys are coming in for the first time to pay tribute to the original Eagles team.
18: When we watch these demo teams, what should we be watching for as spectators? Because aviation and flying is a technical art, but they make these planes do some really unusual things that if you were in the plane, you probably wouldn't want to do.
19: Yeah, you would need what we call the six-sack, perhaps. It looks like an aerial ballet in the sky when you have 1, 2, or 3, or 4 more airplanes in the sky doing aerobatics. It's an aerial ballet. It's a ballet in the blue, as we call it, the blue being the color of the sky. So it's not only exciting but graceful. It looks easy, whether it's a team or a solo act, looks easy, but it's very hard to do. It takes a lot of rehearsal and a lot of critique from the ground from your peers before you're released to be a unlimited air show performer. And we've got a lot of different designs in terms of the civilians. And we have to talk about another aspect, not only entertaining on the ground, but entertaining in the air with aircraft and engines, but also our favorites, the U.S. Army Golden Knights will be under parachute team representing the U.S. Army back to Cleveland because Cleveland loved the Golden Knights so much.
20: And they are so fun to watch. One of the cool things that the Golden Knights do is after one of their jumps, they go out into the crowd with their parachutes that they've just jumped with, and they'll hook up with kids and families and lay the parachutes out on the ground, and people can help them repack their parachute, and they show them how that's done. And I think that's one of the most coolest interactive things that we have on the ground at the air show.
18: Oh, yeah, the feel and touch the actual parachutes. You know, air shows with all these airplanes moving very quickly, and I recall the FAA is involved very heavily with regard to air show safety. How does that work, and how involved is the FAA in making sure these shows are safe?
20: Well, there's a lot of rules from the FAA for air shows in the United States, everything from the aerobatic box, which I explain is kind of an invisible box that the airplanes fly inside of, and we can't have any spectators inside that box for safety reasons, distances of aircraft to the crowd, certain maneuvers are not permitted in the United States versus, say, in Europe, and then we do have FAA that are with us actually the whole process. We have a lot of forms, reports that we have to turn in, and then we usually have a handful of FAA monitors that are on site at the air show itself. They're with us in the morning briefing. They inspect the aircraft. They actually have a location on the air show grounds, so they monitor what we're doing. Danny, can you add anything to that? I kind of made it a little generic.
19: No, we did. We take our responsibility very, very seriously, and our civilian air show traffic directors, like Jim Tucherone, the award-winning Jim Tuch, our civilians will go 20% to 30% safer than the maximum FAA regulations because we are responsible. We are a good example. We inspire young and old alike, and we take that responsibility very, very seriously. So we put on a spectacular without pushing the boundaries. And that's the reason we have such a great reputation.
18: That is outstanding. We're going to take a short break. We'll be back. We're talking to Danny Cushman, the narrator of the Cleveland National Air Show, and also Kim Bell, the director. We'll be back after these words. Don't go away. You're listening to Nick Phillips here on WHK, The Advocate. We'll be right back.
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18: 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Nick Phillips with you with our final segment of The Advocate. We're talking to Danny Clisham of the Cleveland National Air Show. He's the narrator of the air show. You'll hear him all weekend, September 4th, or September 5th, 6th, and 7th at Burke Lakefront Airport. And Kim Delves, the director of the show. Thank both of you guys for working with the air show and bringing this to here in Cleveland so we can do this as a spectator. Boy, just driving downtown, and it's right there for us. 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Tickets, I think you mentioned, Kim, that tickets have to be purchased before the show. You can't buy anything down there on the day of the show. Is that right?
20: That is correct. 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
19: Let's give that information one more time, Kim, if you would. 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
19: How easy is that? 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
20: Yes.
18: Now, the air show goes Saturday, Sunday, and Monday. I recall in the past, people would be coming in, the performers would be coming in on Friday, and you might see them in the skies doing their practicing. Is that still going to happen this year?
20: Yeah, actually, we'll probably have some people are showing up a little bit earlier than usual. So if you look to the skies on Tuesday, you might catch a glimpse of something blue and shiny.
18: Oh, my goodness.
19: And that might be an FAAT.
18: Well, I remember as an attorney being in the Justice Center, you can look out and have a great view of the airport, the Burke Lakefront Airport, from the Justice Center. And
19: don't stay inside and don't say, oh, I can see it from my house, or I can see it on TV later. Look, when you're on site and you feel the ground shake beneath your feet and you feel your rib cage rattle because of the jets and the great excitement and everything, that makes you giddy, if I can use that word. It just makes you laugh. It makes you happy. So you've got to be there in person. Yeah, you've got to be there in person. The sound is freedom. You said it before, Nick, and you're absolutely correct. And by the way, such a wide variety of civilian and military aircraft and parachutes and jet-powered ground-based vehicles who will be racing, and a wall of flame and explosions and biplanes. And, oh, by the way, the Corsair is coming back to Cleveland. After World War II, the Corsair, the final 2 years of racing, was the dominant aircraft taking the gold at the Checker Pylon first and second. And that was great. Cook, Cleveland, and Dick Becker. We're going to redo that again when Jim Tobel brings in his F-4U Corsair, the bent-winged bird, the fighter aircraft from World War II. And that will take us back and keep us, not only take us back, but keep us in the current mode of aviation with a great sound from it. It's a big, powerful engine. And a lot of those aircraft, World War II and beyond, were built in Akron, Ohio, O-H-I-O, by the Goodyear Company. Yeah. So it's got a great connection to the state of Ohio.
18: Well, Cleveland is such an aviation heritage town, and you just have to come down and, like you say, not just see it, but feel it. Real quick, before we go, what are the times? What time should people get down there? What time does the show start? When does it end? And that kind of thing.
20: The gates open at 9 a.m. The gates flying will probably start approximately 10:30, 11 a.m. The gates will close at 2:30, but the show doesn't end until about 4.
19: Well, so, Nick, here's something I'd like to say. People say, well, what time shall I come down? If it was me, I'd come down at official gate opening time because all morning long, there's what we call the show before the show for families, young and old alike, to be able to get up close and in person to civilian and military aircraft. In these days of high airport security, that's very tough to do. You may be invited to tour the inside of the giant C-5 Galaxy aircraft. It'll be open up, nose and tail will be open up, and thousands of people, family and friends, kids and strollers will be going through the front of that airplane and 45 minutes later going out the rear of that giant airplane. It is the largest transport aircraft in our military inventory. It will be on ground display, surrounded by a lot of other civilian and military aircraft. So it is the show before the show. You'll be entertained from the time the gates open till the time the gates close. Believe me, it's an extravaganza. It's family. It's fun. It's out of doors. It's exciting. It's innovative. And it's entertainment you can't see live and in person unless you go to an air show. And by the way, the great thing about Burke Lakefront Airport, a major highway system east and west by the airport, major highway system north and south, all roads lead to Burke Lakefront Airport on Labor Day weekend.
9: Oh, well said. And definitely well worth making one of those days to get down there to see the air show. Well, Danny Clisham, thank you so much. We'll be seeing and hearing you this Labor Day weekend. And Kim, thank you for your work all year in getting this going. So thank you so much.
20: Oh, well, thank you, Nick. We do appreciate the support.
9: You've got it. And Danny, thank you very much. And we'll see you at the air show.
19: Okay, I'll see and hear you at the air show. I look forward to it.
9: Roger that. Okay, thank you. Thanks for listening to The Advocate today. We'll be back next week, same time, same station. So between now and then, have a happy, healthy, and safe week. After the war, I found a tea
10: 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The Advocate is sponsored by Nick Phillips and is responsible for its content.
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3: 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Welcome to The Advocate with your host, Nick Phillips. And now, here's Nick.
9: Hello, Cleveland. Nick Phillips with you with another edition of The Advocate. Thank you for joining us today. This is that time of the year, Labor Day weekend. And what goes on in Cleveland, like it always seems to always have gone, is at the Cleveland National Air Show. With us today, we have the voice of the air show, Danny Clisham. Danny, good morning. How are you?
19: Hey, top of the morning to you. And I'm fired up. We're days away from being back in Cleveland, and it's got me very excited again.
9: Oh, well, we can't wait. With us also is the director of the air show, Kim Dell. Kim, how are you?
20: Good morning. I am great. As Danny said, we are getting excited to make a little noise.
19: In Cleveland, we make a lot of noise. We don't. Jim Dell and her team doesn't do anything quiet.
9: Well, that's okay. When we hear the roar of the jet engines from those military planes, being an Air Force guy, I think of that as the sound of freedom. And we should all appreciate that.
19: Well, that's for sure. While we're on the subject of that, Nick, we got to say too, thank you for your service.
9: Well, you're
20: yes,
9: quite
20: thank
9: welcome.
20: You, Nick.
9: I was thoroughly pleased to have the opportunity to do that. 31 years with the Air Force, so it was very good.
20: Wow, that is tremendous.
19: Thank you.
9: We get to see this. Well, you're welcome. Well, we get to see all this, these aircraft and aviation in Cleveland on Labor Day weekend. How long has the air show been here in Cleveland?
20: Well, it's over 60 years old. It started in 1964 at Burke Lakefront Airport, and the roots of the air show are based in the national air races, and those took place from 1929 to 1949 at what is now the site of Hopkins International Airport.
9: That's probably when aviation was just a little over 10 years old, which is amazing. A lot of technological developments since then, as we can see.
20: Oh, yes, yes. And a lot of things happened, you know, the air races, that was really people were building planes in their barns. They were trying to go farther and faster.
19: And by the way, those same people who went farther and faster before World War II were looked upon with great detail on people around the world who were preparing to build fast fighters for what would be World War II.
9: Yeah, that race was on at that time, monowing aircraft, high-performance engines, and that kind of thing. You wonder how much everyone knew and expected World War II to be there, because the engineering technology certainly was on the fast track there.
19: Yes, and Cleveland, along with some other cities, but mostly Cleveland, was a center of speed around the world. Civilian men and women were going faster than anybody elsewhere

0: weekend and throughout the air show season. And this weekend, for 3 days, it's going to be at Cleveland. And, yes, it will blow your mind. It'll give you about a level 7 buzz while you watch it do things that, as Kim said, defy gravity, defy logic.
1: Well, we're going to take a short break now. We're talking to the sound, the voice of the Cleveland Air Show, Danny Clisham, and also the director, Kim Dell. We're going to take a short break. We'll be back after these words. Don't go away. 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
1: Welcome back, Cleveland. Nick Phillips with you with another segment of The Advocate, the Cleveland National Air Show, Labor Day weekend. We have the voice, the sound of the Cleveland Air Show, Danny Clisham, with us. Danny, thank you again for joining us.
0: Hey, top of the morning. I wouldn't miss it.
1: And also Kim Dell, the director of the show. Kim, thank you for being with us.
6: Well, thank you again for having us, Nick. We love doing this. It's a blast.
1: You know, we heard about questions about Burke Lakefront Airport and the future. And we have Burke Lakefront now, and we have the air show. Do we have a status of how that's going? We're going to have future air shows?
6: Well, we're still plugging along. We're planning the 2027 air show, and that will feature the U.S. Air Force Thunderbirds. So right now, there's really no solid movement regarding Burke.
1: Oh, very good. At least we can plan it and count on it for now. So,
0: you know, we like to say the show must go on.
6: Yes.
0: That's our theme. The show must go on.
1: Well, Danny, hearing your voice, how many air shows do you do a year? You must be out there all the time.
0: Well, I'm not a good record keeper, and I found over the years that I – do one at a time to keep my head straight. And right now I'm focusing on the 3-day event at Cleveland. So I don't keep track. I'm sorry, but I just anticipate each and every one of them. I look forward to booking right out through the year 2030 and probably beyond. I'm just having too much fun to give it up now.
6: Danny, what was the first year you did? What year did you first narrate a show?
0: When we researched that, based on an event that happened at that show, I think everybody came up with 1981. Could that be correct?
6: Well, there you go.
0: Yeah.
6: You can do the math from there, people.
0: Do it for me. I don't have my calculator. But let's talk about the show. You know, Kim Dell and her great staff, do what the crowd wants us to do. We listen to our audience. We get the survey cards back from our audience. And the great thing about entertainment or in business or anything, give the people more of what they want and less of what they don't want. And throughout the course of the years, our great audiences have told us what they like, what they want to see back. And that's what we give them, exactly what they want to see. Now, an air show is a variety of sights and sounds in the air, and on the ground.

0: So for all those people who like speedy vehicles on the runway, we've got the Hot Street jet-powered 1957 Chevrolet pickup truck backed by popular demand. I've been out on the road. These are some of the hardest-working guys in the world. Hayden Prophet II will be the pilot or driver, as we say, streaking down the runway, flames coming out, belching out his twin exhaust stacks, 250 to 300 miles an hour, without taking off, we hope.
1: Keep it on the ground.
2: And we'll also have some, backed by popular demand, as Danny said, we'll have some ground-shaking pyrotechnics with a wall of fire.
0: Wall of fire. My buddies from Vero Beach, who I've been working with around the country, very much in demand, will be lighting the fire, setting the fuse. They got gasoline and dynamite and nitroglycerin and nitromethane and nitrous oxide and all that kind of crazy stuff. So without going to jail or prison, we're going to blow the joint up this weekend in the name of fun, excitement, and crowd-pleasing entertainment.
1: Oh, my goodness. You mentioned the weekend, Labor Day weekend. What are the dates this year for the Labor Day weekend shows?
2: Labor Day weekend is September 5, 6, and 7. And the show does feature the U.S. Navy Blue Angels, and they will be flying all 3 days, which is a common question that we receive.
1: I noticed from the information of the books on the show, there's the Altus Air Force Base demo team. That's going to be something interesting. Are they going to be flying,
2: yeah,
1: or is that going to be a ground demonstration?
2: They will be flying. I'll run through the planes and then let Danny explain because I have not personally seen it. So this includes the C-17 Globemaster, a KC-135 Stratotanker, and a KC-46 Pegasus, which we've never had in Cleveland before. So the KC-46 is going to replace the KC-135, which is basically a refueling tanker, a gas station in the sky. So each of the planes will fly individually, and then they all fly together. Do I have that right, Danny? Have you seen that yet? Because this is a new
0: thing. Yes, we have worked with them early in the season, and it is a mass of sheet metal and engines in the sky at the same time. And it gives you an idea in one or two passes, the technology changed in the refueling aircraft and the capability of aircraft to refuel each other. So before we go on, people are saying, wait, how can I find out more about the Cleveland Air Show? Kim, you're going to tell us what we can Google and how all the details about time, place, tickets, and all that. Let's do that now and a couple more times before we conclude our call.
2: Sure. All tickets and on-site parking are available only in advance online at www.clevelandairshow.com.
1: Well, that should be easy to remember.
0: Now. Yeah, we'll do that a couple more times. Kim, if I'm coming to the show as a spectator, do I have to bring my big easy chair, my Barker lounger, and a bologna sandwich, or how does that work?
2: No, we actually do. I think it usually have somebody selling fried bologna. That was Mr. Newcomb's favorite.
1: Really?
0: Yeah, mine too.
2: The concession stands, we still do have some reserve box seats. So if you want to buy, a seat that you can sit on all day long, we are sold out of a lot of our higher end seating areas. The Barnstormer Club, the Flight Deck Loge, sales have been very, very strong this year. Obviously, the Blue Angels are very popular. But I'm going to flip and just say we've got a lot of new things this year. New performers that have never been in Cleveland. Next Gen Eagles, they're a two-ship aerobatic team, and they fly the iconic Christian Eagles aircraft, which, Danny, I think you could talk a little bit about the Christian Eagles and the history there.
0: Yeah, they call themselves the Next Gen. The Christian Eagle is a biplane developed by Frank Christensen. And it's a great air show, an aerobatic airplane. It was proven by the Eagles aerobatic team that performed at Cleveland for so many years, Charlie Hiller, Gene Susie, and Tom Poveresny. But now the guys are going to come back with the two-ship. It's got about 8 or 9 different striped colors, much like a rainbow on the side of the biplane. So it's a great air show, a visual, and also great entertainment. And we're happy that the guys are coming in for the first time to pay tribute to the original Eagles team.
1: When we watch these demo teams, what should we be watching for as spectators? Because aviation and flying is a technical art, but they make these planes do some really unusual things that if you were in the plane, you probably wouldn't want to do.
0: Yeah, you would need what we call the six-act, perhaps. It is it looks like an aerial ballet in the sky when you have one, two, or three, or four more airplanes in the sky doing aerobatics. It's an aerial ballet. It's a ballet in the blue, as we call it, the blue being the color of the sky. So it's not only exciting but graceful. It looks easy, whether it's a team or a solo act, looks easy, but it's very hard to do. It takes a lot of rehearsal and a lot of critique from the ground from your peers before you're released to be a unlimited air show performer. And we've got a lot of different designs in terms of the civilians. And we have to talk about another aspect, not only entertaining on the ground, but entertaining in the air with aircraft and engines, but also our favorites, the U.S. Army Golden Knights will be under parachute team representing the U.S. Army back to Cleveland because Cleveland loved the Golden Knights so much.
2: And they are so fun to watch. And one of the cool things that the Golden Knights do is after one of their jumps, they go out into the crowd with their parachutes that they've just jumped with, and they'll hook up with kids and families and lay the parachutes out on the ground, and people can help them repack their parachute, and they show them how that's done. And I think that's one of the most coolest interactive things that we have on the ground at the air show.
1: Oh, yeah, the feel and touch the actual parachutes. You know, air shows with all these airplanes moving very quickly, and I recall the FAA is involved very heavily with regard to air show safety. How does that work, and how involved is the FAA in making sure these shows are safe?
2: Well, there's a lot of rules from the FAA for air shows in the United States, everything from the aerobatic box, which I explain is kind of an invisible box that the airplanes fly inside of, and we can't have any spectators inside that box for safety reasons, distances of aircraft to the crowd. Certain maneuvers are not permitted in the United States versus, say, in Europe. And then we do have FAA that are with us, actually, the whole process. We have a lot of forms, reports that we have to turn in, and then we usually have a handful of FAA monitors that are on site at the air show itself. They're with us in the morning briefing. They inspect the aircraft. They actually have a location on the air show grounds, so they monitor what we're doing. Danny, can you add anything to that? I kind of made it a little generic.
0: No, we did. We take our responsibility very, very seriously. And our civilian air show traffic directors, like Jim Tucherone, the award-winning Jim Tuch, our civilians will go 20% to 30% safer than the maximum FAA regulations because we are responsible. We are a good example. We inspire young and old alike, and we take that responsibility very, very seriously. So we put on a spectacular without pushing the boundaries, and that's the reason we have such a great reputation.
1: That is outstanding. We're going to take a short break. We'll be back. We're talking to Danny Cushman, the narrator of the Cleveland National Air Show, and also Kim Bell, the director. We'll be back after these words. Don't go away. You're listening to Nick Phillips here on WHK, The Advocate. We'll be right back.
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1: Welcome back, please. I'm Nick Phillips with you with our final segment of The Advocate. We're talking to Danny Clisham of the Cleveland National Air Show. He's the narrator of the air show. You'll hear him all weekend, September 4th or September 5th, 6th, and 7th at Burke Lakefront Airport. And Kim Dell, the director of the show. Thank both of you guys for working with the air show and bringing this to here in Cleveland so we can do this as a spectator. Boy, just driving downtown, and it's right there for us. That's going to be happening. Tickets, I think you mentioned, Kim, that tickets have to be purchased before the show. You can't buy anything down there on the day of the show. Is that right?
2: That is correct. 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But you do need to buy your tickets before you come downtown.
0: Let's give that information one more time, Kim, if you would. Since our great spectators are writing it down as we speak.
2: Yes.
1: Writing it down. 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
0: How easy is that? Do it all from the comfort of your home.
2: Yes.
1: Now, the air show goes Saturday, Sunday, and Monday. I recall in the past, people would be coming in, the performers would be coming in on Friday, and you might see them in the skies doing their practicing. Is that still going to happen this year?
2: Yeah, actually, we'll probably have some people are showing up a little bit earlier than usual. So if you look to the skies on Tuesday, you might catch a glimpse of something blue and shiny.
1: Oh, my goodness.
0: And that might be an FAAT.
1: Well, I remember as an attorney being in the Justice Center, you can look out and have a great view of the airport, the Burke Lakefront Airport, from the Justice Center. And
0: don't stay inside and don't say, oh, I can see it from my house, or I can see it on TV later. Look, when you're on site and you feel the ground shake beneath your feet and you feel your rib cage rattle because of the jets and the great excitement and everything, that makes you giddy, if I can use that word. It just makes you laugh. It makes you happy. So you've got to be there in person. Yeah, you've got to be there in person. The sound is freedom. You said it before, Nick, and you're absolutely correct. And by the way, such a wide variety of civilian and military aircraft and parachutes and jet-powered ground-based vehicles who will be racing, and a wall of flame and explosions and biplanes. And oh, by the way, the Corsair is coming back to Cleveland. After World War II, the Corsair, the final 2 years of racing, was the dominant aircraft, taking the gold at the Checker Pylon first and second. And that was great. Cook Cleveland and Dick Becker. We're going to redo that again when Jim Tobel brings in his F-4U Corsair, the bent-wing bird, the fighter aircraft from World War II. And that will take us back and keep us, not only take us back, but keep us in the current mode of aviation with a great sound from it's a big, powerful engine. And a lot of those aircraft, World War II and beyond, were built in Akron, Ohio, O-H-I-O, by the Goodyear Company. Yeah. So it's got a great connection to the state of Ohio.
1: Well, Cleveland is such an aviation heritage town, and you just have to come down and, like you say, not just see it, but feel it. Real quick, before we go, what are the times? What time should people get down there? What time does the show start? When does it end? And that kind of thing.
2: The gates open at 9 a.m. The gates, flying will probably start approximately 10:30, 11 a.m. The gates will close at 2:30, but the show doesn't end until about 4.
0: Okay. So Nick, there's something I'd like to say. People say, well, what time shall I come down? If it was me, I'd come down at official gate opening time, because all morning long, there's what we call the show before the show for families, young and old alike, to be able to get up close and in person to civilian and military aircraft. in these days of high airport security, that's very tough to do. You may be invited to tour the inside of the giant C-5 Galaxy aircraft that'll be opened up. Nose and tail will be opened up, and thousands of people, family and friends, kids and strollers will be going through the front of that airplane and 45 minutes later going out the rear of that giant airplane. It is the largest transport aircraft in our military inventory. It will be on ground display, surrounded by a lot of other civilian and military aircraft. So it is the show before the show. You'll be entertained from the time the gates open till the time the gates close. Believe me, it's an extravaganza. It's family. It's fun. It's out of doors. It's exciting. It's innovative. And it's entertainment you can't see live and in person unless you go to an air show. And by the way, the great thing about Burke Lakefront Airport, a major highway system east and west by the airport, major highway system north and south, all roads lead to Burke Lakefront Airport on Labor Day weekend.
1: Oh, well said. And definitely well worth making one of those days to get down there and see the air show. Well, Danny Clisham, thank you so much. We'll be seeing and hearing you this Labor Day weekend. And Kim, thank you for your work all year and getting this going. So thank you so much.
2: Oh, well, thank you, Nick. We do appreciate the support.
1: You've got it. And Danny, thank you very much. And we'll see you at the air show.
0: Okay, I'll see and hear you at the air show. I look forward to it.
1: Roger that. Okay, thank you. Thanks for listening to The Advocate today. We'll be back next week, same time, same station. So between now and then, have a happy, healthy, and safe week. After the war, I found a tea room
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16: Breaking news at Town Hall. I'm Bob Agnew in Washington. President Trump said yesterday his administration has entered a sweeping agreement with Venezuela that could give the U.S. access to vast amounts of untapped oil reserves.
17: President Trump, in a social media post announcing the agreement, said it was negotiated by Secretary of State Marco Rubio, Defense Secretary Pete Hegseth, and Venezuela's acting president, Delcy Rodriguez. Rodriguez's government said in a statement the deal involves development of 17 fields with a proven potential of 65 billion barrels. It said the agreement could draw $100 billion in investment into Venezuela's oil industry and yield over $209 billion in taxes for Caracas. Bernie Bennett reporting.
16: Experts warn that you should not expect a significant drop in U.S. gasoline prices soon, despite access to all that oil. Arkansas Senator Tom Cotton says there is no need to rush and get into a bad deal with the Iranian regime just to bring the war to an end.
18: We can continue to keep that pressure on. We can keep the strait, certainly the southern side of the Strait of Hormuz, open to make sure we're getting out enough oil to keep gas prices under control for Americans. There's no reason for us to strike any kind of bad deal with the revolutionary fanatics in charge of Iran who have been trying to kill Americans for 47 years.
16: Cotton told the Salem Radio Network this week the U.S. should continue targeting entities that help Iran evade sanctions, especially those involved in oil exports. The Centers for Medicare and Medicaid Services is blocking more than $1 billion in potentially improper Medicare lab payments.
19: Dr. Oz, who heads the agency, says labs billed Medicare for tests that were never performed on patients to the tune of $1.6 billion. More than 150 lab providers have been booted from the program for alleged fraud. The Centers for Medicare and Medicaid Services says some of these labs performed tests that patients didn't even need. AI is now being used to flag suspicious billing patterns.
16: That's correspondent Laura Winters. More at Town Hall.
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16: A Dutch Drug Addiction Institute is warning about an ecstasy pill that resembles President Trump.
22: The pill contains PMMA, which is similar to MDMA, but slower acting, which can lead to overdosing. The institute issued a red alert on its website and is urging users to not take the pills. They have been found in green and yellow with NL and Trump stamped on them. No serious injuries or fatalities have yet been reported, but the institution cautions that the pills can cause overheating with possibly deadly consequences. I'm Lisa Dwyer.
16: An AP investigation published this month says that Joan Rubinger, a nurse practitioner who built a prominent sports medicine practice treating elite athletes, has been accused by the DEA of running a massive illegal opioid prescribing scheme. You'll find breaking news and analysis at townhall.com. A woman who thought it would be a good idea to spray paint a veterans monument on the National Mall in Washington, D.C., and to live stream herself doing it, has now been indicted.
23: A Kentucky woman, Melissa Ferris, has been indicted by a federal grand jury for allegedly vandalizing the World War II memorial in Washington. Ferris, who claims to live in a camper, is suspected of spray painting the words "Clean Hands, Dirty Money" on the monument on August 13th and filling a fountain with bubbles. She admitted to the vandalism during a Facebook Live video before turning herself in.
24: It was me. I'm doing it. I did it. It's on camera.
23: Grand jurors indicted Ferris on charges of destroying a veterans memorial and destroying government property. U.S. Attorney Jeanine Pirro called it a despicable act that could carry penalties of up to 10 years in prison. President Trump referred to Ferris's case when he accused vandals of damaging the nearby reflecting pool. Jennifer King, Washington.
16: You'll find more of these stories at townhall.com. From Washington, I'm Bob.
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5: All right, welcome to the show, everybody. I'm your host, Kenny Michaels. It is great to be here today. What a show we got planned for you. I am so juiced. If you think before that I come to these shows with energy, these past shows I've done, I was a dead fish compared to what I am today. Let's go! Gold's rallying. Anyway, welcome to the show. I'm so stoked, people. I can't even tell you how many people tune into this show that are making great money in gold and silver, staying off the government, taking all their money. Praise God for that. Let's go, let's go, let's go. Welcome to the show. I'm your host, Kenny Michaels. This is Striking Gold. I'm going to turn the phone lines on right now. Bang, they're on. The number to get me live right now is 888-961-0222. You can call into the show if you have a question. Talk about moving your retirement account into physical gold and silver. Talk about moving your cash in the bank into physical gold and silver. You can follow me on YouTube right now to do this show. You want to watch me do this show live right now? Go to YouTube, type in Striking Gold with Kenny Michaels. They should have Striking Gold with the good-looking, sexiest guy on radio, Kenny Michaels. But by the time you type all that in, the show will be over. So just type in Striking Gold with Kenny Michaels. By the way, follow me on Instagram. We're getting follower after follower after follower. I have 3 followers now. Keep going. Go to Instagram. Type in Striking Gold with Kenny Michaels. All right, before I tell you all the excitement about gold and silver, before I tell you what everyone's saying where gold is going, and hold on to your hat, I have to share something with you. There are very few places when I go out to eat, there are very few places that I can honestly say is the best meal I ever had. And I stumbled across a place that I just want to share with everybody. They're located in Temecula, California. Temecula, you know, the heart of what is it? The wine country, right? So if you're a drinker of wine, I am not. I don't drink. But my wife does, loves her white wine. Anyway, Temecula, California, kind of San Diego area-ish. There is a restaurant called the Gambling Cowboy. Woohoo! The Gambling Cowboy, yeehaw! And it is the best steak I've ever had. There's a guy by the name of Daniel who's the executive chef who I got the pleasure of meeting. Ladies and gentlemen, this meal, I truly believe that the Lord has the recipes from Daniel. So when you go to heaven, the Lord serves the Gambling Cowboy steaks. I'm positive. So when you're in California next time, or you're in California, go to San Diego, go to Temecula, go to the Gambling Cowboy. I promise you it's the best meal you've ever had in your life. The brie cheese. Oh, my gosh. You got to get the brie appetizer. All right. Welcome to the show. I'm Kenny Michaels. This is Striking Gold. So gold and silver mania is finally here. That doesn't come from me. That comes from the Wall Street Journal. Gold and Sylvia. Gold and Sylvia. If you have a mania for Sylvia, good for you. But gold and silver mania is finally here, according to the Wall Street Journal. The Wall Street Journal says gold raises the value of money, so gold in your IRA raises its value. Unbelievable what's happening. JP Morgan, gold will hit an all-time high in 2026. There's not many months left in 2026. The surge is on. In the last week, gold shot up over $400 again, announced. We're almost to 5,000. Now, I am one of these people that does not like to toot my own horn other than the fact I'm incredibly good looking. But I will share this. I told you so. I've been saying for months, you better get to gold. You're going to miss out. You're going to miss out on the greatest growth in your retirement account you've ever seen in your life and the greatest growth on your cash in the bank you've ever seen in your life if you don't move now into gold and silver. The rally is on. The global head of commodities from Goldman Sachs said this. He says, gold and silver prices are in the first inning. We're in the first inning. The game just started. We're in the first inning. He said, when the ninth inning gets here, people in gold and silver will see their life changed. Wow! When the ninth inning gets here, it's not going to extra innings. It's going to the ninth inning. And we're just in the first inning. So now's the time. And by the way, if you bought gold and silver through a retirement account or cash through one of my show's been running a couple years, since one of my shows, buy more. Hurry up. Your portfolio's already doing well and it's going to explode here. Now's the time to add to it. And if you have yet to move your retirement account into gold and silver, you better do it now. The rally is on. The rally is on. Gold is almost to 5,000. Silver's over 70. Here we go. Let's go. The excitement is worldwide about what's happening. Worldwide. And our Treasury Secretary, Scott Bessent, listen to this, talks about gold this week. And I saved a clip of that for you to hear this. Scott Bessent is our Treasury Secretary. Someone asked him about gold. Listen to what Scott says about gold. Listen to this.
0: Gold can't have a fiscal problem. Gold cannot have a gigantic budget deficit.
5: Gold cannot have a fiscal problem. Gold cannot have a gigantic deficit. There you go. There you go. So that means your retirement account can't have a fiscal problem. And your retirement account can't have a deficit if you're in gold. Boom! That's why you move your retirement account. Ladies and gentlemen, the opportunity in front of you has arrived. There's no bigger excitement than the mania of gold and silver, what is going on right now. The amount of increase, the way gold has saddled up a rocket ship, so has silver. They've put a saddle on a rocket ship with SpaceX. And they said, Elon, send us to the moon, baby. And so here they are. Gold is strapped on one, silver strapped on another. They're holding hands. And they go, let's go. What was that guy from Madagascar? Put your hands up. It's more fun. What was that? King Julian. King Julian from Madagascar. Mary said, put your hands up. It's more fun. So gold is on a rocket ship. Silver's on a rocket ship. They got the hands up. It's more fun. They're going up. You got to join it right now. Call Golden Crest Metals at 888-406-6222. Again, 888-406-6222. They're there right now. Anybody that picks up that phone will be able to answer questions, get information from you. If you want to talk to me, they'll get you on my calendar. 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Move to gold and silver. You'll save in tax money. And according to this, the head of commodities at Goldman Sachs, he says when the ninth inning gets here, people in gold and silver will see their life changed. I've been saying it all along. I am not going to take credit for this. I hate people say, I told you so. I told you so. I was right. Yeah, yeah. I don't do that. But I am going to say, I told you so. And I've been screaming this whole time in the radio. If you don't hurry up and move to gold and silver, you will price yourself out of the greatest opportunity. You'll be a victim to higher taxes from your retirement account forever. And so will your heirs. Do yourself, do your heirs a favor. Move to God's money. Move to gold. Do it now. 888-406-6222. That's Golden Crest Metals. They're the best in the business by far. Pricing wise, customer service wise, buyback wise, you name it. And they're wise. So there you go. There you go. All right. The number to get me live here in studio is 888-961-0222. That is the number to get me live. I'm Kenny Michaels. This is Striking Gold. If you have questions about moving your retirement account into gold, call in the amazing Wendy. By the way, ladies and gentlemen, the amazing Wendy's on phones today answering your call here to the studio. Please, when you call in, Wendy just became a grandma for the first time. To a gorgeous little girl, okay? And me being a grandpa, right, to a gorgeous little boy, and she's a grandma to a gorgeous little girl, when you call in, congratulate Wendy on being a grandma. It's the most exciting time in someone's life. Trust me, I've experienced it, and there is no better joy than having a grandkid. So, anyway, Wendy just became a grandma. Wendy doesn't look like a grandma, but what do grandmas look like? Some people say, well, they got gray hair, glasses, you know, whatever. Not everybody's got gray hair and glasses. Some of us have no hair and no glasses. That's me, right? But anyway, when you call in, make sure you congratulate Wendy, okay? All right, the number to get me live, 888-961-0222. That's the number to get me live. I'm Kenny Michaels. This is Striking Gold. What a hell of an exciting time to be moving into gold and silver. All right, so it was bankdive.com. You think, well, who's that? Who's that? Bankdive.com came out with an article this week. You got to hear this. It says that the federal banking system is not prepared for the AI surge that is coming that will create bank failures. We already know the federal banking system shows north of $500 billion in hidden losses. We already know this. Take those losses, take AI, the banks are not prepared. They're anticipating more and more bank failures coming up. What does that mean to you? Well, some of you have an IRA with your bank. Get that moved into gold. We already know you should be doing that. But what about cash in the bank? What happens there? You say, well, Mr. Michaels, calm down. I'm insured by the FDIC. No, you're not. They say you are. But, of course, the FDIC has 1.3 cents for every dollar that's out there. So if your bank went belly up tomorrow, it'd take you 5 to 7 years to see your money. You call that insured? What do you do in the meantime? Ah, the solution. Took your money out of the bank and you bought physical gold and silver. And that gold and silver was shipped to you and it's in your home and it's shiny and it's beautiful and it's gorgeous and it's stunning, kind of like me. And then you ever needed money, you could turn around and sell those metals back to Golden Crest Metals and they buy it back, the best buyback in the industry, no fees, no commissions. And then they send you the money and you never have to worry about the FDIC. How sweet is that? How sweet is that? Okay? And so, with all this talk of bank failures, with all this talk that the bank isn't prepared for the AI surge that we're experiencing, it's scary to know that where you put your money, that institution isn't prepared. That's scary to know. I ask a lot of you when you talk to me during the week, I say, how much do you trust the federal banking system? Most people say, Mr. Michaels, I don't. Okay, do you always make it a habit of giving people you don't trust your money? I don't. Sure. I have money in the bank because I have to pay bills, right? All of us do, right? Right? We have car insurance, right? I need money in the bank. My wife needs an ice cream or something, or chocolate mousse or something. So I got to have money in the bank. And you should see the chocolate mousse my wife buys. She buys the expensive stuff. This is not some whipped up from Jell-O. You know, this is some Beverly Hills chocolate mousse. Stuff's expensive. I had to take a second mortgage on my home to get her last chocolate mousse. Crazy. Anyway, so I keep a little money in the bank for the mousse. But the point is, the bulk of my money is in gold. The bulk of my money is in silver because I trust God. I trust real money. I trust that it'll grow because it always does. Remember a couple of weeks ago, I played a video from you from Kevin O'Leary, Mr. Wonderful. When he said gold always goes up in value, and it has for thousands of years. Now, all of a sudden, here we go. The rally is on. I will be willing to bet that by the time I do the show next week, gold will be over 5,000 an ounce. So if you want to take advantage and you don't want to miss out, this is your moment. Call Golden Crest Metals, 888-406-6222. Again, 888-406-6222. You can call right now. They are there right now, by the way. Okay, anybody you get there will help you. None of them are as good looking as I am. Be prepared for good service, but not the most attractive people in the world. That's okay. If you want attractive, you go to kennysgoldquiz.com and you get me, the good looking, sexiest guy on radio, and I will help you. All right, we're going to go to the phones. The phones are starting to go a little crazy here. The number to get me live, 888-961-0222. We're going to talk to Karen in Arizona. So let's go to Karen. Karen, welcome to the show.
1: Well, thank you.
5: You're welcome. Karen, are you there?
1: I'm here.
5: Okay.
1: Can you hear me?
5: I can hear you. What is your question?
1: I'm thinking of buying gold and silver. I've been thinking about it for a long time, and I kind of been missing the boat here.
5: Well, you really haven't missed the boat yet. The boat's still docked, so they're still waiting for last-minute scragglers to board, right? Like, they've already done pre-boarding. For those of you who need more time, please pre-board the gold ship. For those of you traveling with families or small children or need a little extra time to board, you may board. But now, pre-boarding is over, Karen. The boat is still there. You can get on. Listen. According to J.P. Morgan Chase, they said gold will hit an all-time high in 2026. We got 3 months to go. How exciting is this next 3 months going to be? So you have not missed the boat, but you got to do it now. Now, were you looking to do okay. this with a retirement account, or were you looking to do it with cash?
1: I just want to put it on a card that I have. Lots of credit on.
5: Yeah, so you can't buy it with a card. You're either going to have to do a check or a bank wire, okay? And the minimum investment is $10,000 when you do a cash transaction. If you rolled over a retirement account, the minimum rollover is $25,000. Okay, but so you can't do a card. You're going to have to do a check or bank wire, okay?
1: Okay.
5: And what you do is you call up Golden Crest Metals. Their number is 888-406-6222. Or if you want me to help you, get on your computer, your phone, your neighbor's computer, whatever you got to do, and go to kennysgoldquiz.com. Answer a couple questions. It'll come to my email. And sometime today when I have a break, I'm on radio all day, but sometime today when I have a break, I will give you a call and help you move forward. Does that sound good to you?
1: Yeah, that sounds good.
5: Okay, do you have any questions about buying?
1: Well, I think everybody's skeptical.
5: Well, nobody is skeptical about gold. If you're skeptical about gold, but you're not skeptical in the federal banking system, then people who feel that way need therapy. Because you cannot be skeptical of something real. You can be skeptical of something that isn't real. Yes, I agree. But you cannot be skeptical of something that is real. Something that has proven itself. Gold has proven itself. It's proven itself.
1: Okay.
5: Nothing to be skeptical about. Okay?
1: Okay.
5: All right.
1: Uh-huh.
5: All right. Any other questions?
1: No. So where am I going again? What am I supposed to do here? Tell me again.
5: Yeah. Call Golden Crest Metals. Their number is 888-406-6-
1: Wait a second. My pen ran out.
5: Your pen ran out. See, ma'am, if you had gold, you'd be able to afford a better pen, and then you wouldn't be running out of ink. Okay. Call 888.
1: Go ahead.
5: Okay. 888-406-6222.
1: Okay.
5: And they're
1: Thank
5: there
1: you.
5: Right
1: I'll
5: now.
1: Give them a call.
5: You got it. Bye-bye. All right. The number to get me live, 888-961-0222. That's the number to get me live here in studio. I'm Kenny Michaels, the good-looking Kenny Michaels. This is Striking Gold. All right. Listen carefully. Here we go. The Wall Street Journal had an article, and this is where the rest of this show is going to go for a while. It says, having money in traditional IRAs, 401ks, etc., will handcuff people who want to retire or are in retirement account. What do they mean by handcuff you? Well, because from your money, when you take it out, you're handcuffed because you don't get it all because Uncle Sam gets a lot of it. That's just the way retirement accounts work. However, that's the way retirement accounts work that are invested in paper, stocks, bonds, mutual funds. Yes. It says people having money in traditional IRAs and 401ks will handcuff people who want to retire. That's what the Wall Street Journal says. However, it's not like that when you go to gold. Gold is outperforming the stock market. Gold and silver are outperforming the stock market. So imagine if I said to you, hey, you can invest in something. You can invest in something that's doing better than the market. It's a safe haven, meaning it's safer than the market. It's low risk, always has been. When we take it out, we have an option to pay a lot less tax. Think about it. And we get a lot of growth. Well, that sounds like a winner to me, man. That would be like somebody saying, I'll treat you to the gambling cowboy for steak. That's a winner to me, baby. Or what if I said to you, if you don't want to do that, ma'am or sir, well, then I could put your money somewhere where it's very high risk, incredibly volatile, and when you take money out, you're going to pay a lot of tax money. If you say, well, that sounds better to me, you need therapy. End of story. And I have a good therapist if you need one. Let me know. I'll refer you to somebody who's very, very good. Because at retirement age, or near retirement age, and some of you have heard me say this even to you when you've called me directly. It is not about how much money you make when you hit a certain age. Yes, when you're 30 and you're 40, maybe I'll give you even 50. You're hustling to make more money. I get it. I understand. But you get to an age where making money is not as important as keeping your money. That's why you go to gold. The surge is on. The rally is on. Gold is soaring. Silver is soaring. This is the most exciting time to be in gold. If you move to gold, get more. If you haven't moved to gold, do it now. Call Golden Crest Metals, 888-406-6222. They're there right now, or go to kennysgoldquiz.com. We're going to take a quick break. When we come back, we're going to continue this show. And there is something I want to tell you about what Yahoo reported about where everybody's headed, and something about Rand Paul and the audit he did on Fort Knox. Very exciting. Don't touch that radio dial. I'm Kenny Michaels. This is Striking Gold. We'll be right back.
0: Gold can't have a fiscal problem. Gold cannot have a gigantic budget deficit.
16: With SRN News, I'm Bob Agnew in Washington. Poor weather temporarily hampered aerial rescue operations in Nepal as a search for thousands of missing people in areas devastated by that catastrophic flash flood this week continues. Correspondent Victoria Milko reports from a busy military aid relief site.
6: We're at one of the military aid relief sites that's been set up as a makeshift place for people to come. We're seeing helicopters coming and going, delivering aid, sometimes bringing people that they find in the search and rescue efforts. You see military officials everywhere right now. There's people that have rappel gear as if they're going to go into the field on the next helicopter. We have people waiting outside the perimeter, looking at this to see if their family members' names on there for the lost or rescued.
16: The massive wall of water now blamed for killing at least 670 people. About 3,000 people remain missing and unaccounted for. About 90 Americans said to be among that number. Arkansas Senator Tom Cotton told the Salem Radio Network this week Iran could be plotting an October surprise to try and disrupt the midterm elections to hurt President Trump.
18: The leaders in Iran certainly take note of American politics and our political calendar.
16: Jurors in the Lindsey Clancy murder trial have gone home for the weekend.
22: Jurors have been excused for the day after not reaching a verdict in the Lindsey Clancy murder trial in Plymouth, Massachusetts. Clancy's defense attorney, Kevin Reddington, says jurors asked to see the bloody knife that Clancy used in an attempt to take her own life and bags of pill bottles during Friday's deliberations. Jurors must decide if Clancy is criminally responsible for killing her three children. Reddington says he can't predict the outcome.
7: No, I have no idea. They work hard. It's been a long trial, and I have faith in the jury system.
22: He also says it does not surprise him that the jury went home and was not sequestered.
7: No, it takes them away from their family. They have lives, too.
22: Jury deliberations are expected to resume Monday. I'm Lisa Dwyer.
16: And this is SRN News.
15: 1 year ago, the nation mourned the loss of one of its biggest advocates, one of its biggest fans, and one of its strongest warriors, Charlie Kirk. And although his life was cut short by senseless violence, his legacy lives on. 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

Instagram. Go to Striking Gold with Kenny Michaels. You can also watch this show being done live on YouTube. Again, go to Striking Gold with Kenny Michaels. 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The rally is on. I'm betting we're going to hit 5,000 or more by the end of the week is my guess. So hurry up. Take advantage of this. We are going to record highs right now for silver and gold. This is exciting as hell. So call them at 888-406-6222. 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You can call into the show at 888-961-0222. Grandma Wendy is on phones today. She'll be handling the calls. I said earlier, Wendy doesn't look like a grandma. She looks more like a great grandma. No, I'm teasing. But anyway, Wendy is on phones today. She just

ditching the U.S. dollar. They're ditching the dollar. They're playing dollar ditch. See, remember doorbell ditch? Ding dong, and you run like hell so they don't catch you. Remember doorbell ditch? I used to do that all the time. Ding dong. Okay. And then when they opened the door, they saw there was nobody there, and they became a ding dong because there was nobody there. All right, anyway, doorbell ditch. Yeah. Well, countries are ditching the dollar. And where are they going? They're going to gold. And the article on Yahoo says that if countries all over the world are ditching the dollar to increase their worth, shouldn't you? That's what it said. Shouldn't you? Blew my mind. Shouldn't you? And if you think about it, they also said gold raises the value of your money. When your money is in gold, your money goes up. The value of your money goes up. So think about it logically. If your IRA is in gold, what happens? Goes up. And because gold and silver is private, it's a private investment, it allows you, the senior, to keep more of your money. Now you say, well, don't pick on me. I'm a senior. So am I. So am I. I am a senior. I am 64. Ladies and gentlemen, I'm well aware that when you see me, you're like, there's no way this dude is 64. There's no way. When I work out at the gym and I'm lifting weights, you should see these young kids. They're like, dude, how old are you? And I say, I'm 86. And they're like, 86? You look phenomenal. I said, thank you. Okay. The point I'm getting at is as a senior, we have to take the extra step to make sure what we worked for is ours. Because nobody will protect us except us. And as seniors, we have to band together. When I involve myself in something as a senior that has helped me a great deal, I have a duty and a moral duty and an ethical duty to share it with other seniors. And gold and silver has worked for me. It has worked for me. So if it works for me, because I have the right products, it will work for you. If you get the same products I have, how do you do it? Well, you got two options. You can go to kennysgoldquiz.com and I'll help you. 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Call them. They're there right now. Right now. They'll pick up the phone. You call over there. They'll say, thank you for calling Golden Crest Metals, the home of striking gold with the sexiest dude on radio, Kenny Michaels. My name is so-and-so. How can I help you? And they'll begin the process. I have a duty as a senior to share with you what works for me as a senior. I'm not interested in making more money at my age, but I am interested in keeping my money. I want to know that it will be there when I need it. I've asked this question a month ago, and I'll ask it again. How many of you tuning into this show, listen carefully to this question, and don't lie, because I know the answer already. So if you lie, I'll know you're lying. How many of you feel comfortable that your retirement money will be there when you need it if you left it where it is with everything going on in this country? If you say not very comfortable, when in doubt, get out. But if you asked me that question, and I'm in gold and silver, I'd say 10,000% I'm comfortable it'll be there because it always has been. I'm in real money. You're in fantasy. If I said to you, how much do you trust Wall Street? If your answer is, well, I don't,
Well, why, again, here we go again.

0: Why are you invested with someone you don't trust? Do you trust God? Yes, Mr. Michaels, I trust God. Then why are you not in God's money? I mean, guys, this is common sense, right? This is common sense. When the Wall Street Journal said this week, having money in traditional IRAs and 401ks, etc., will handcuff people who want to retire, that is scary news. But when you're in gold, you're sold. Because gold is a low-risk investment. There's tax breaks being in gold that you can't get anywhere else. And it's outperforming anything else. That's a recipe for a yummy chocolate cake in the microwave, 10 seconds melted with an ice-cold glass of milk. You can't get better than that. Will it widen your hips? It will. But will being in gold in your retirement account widen your money with your hips? It will. Now let's talk about silver. Seeking Alpha says silver is the ultimate asset to own. Here's why they say that. First off, there's a shortage. How great is that? We're investing in something that there's less of. And while there's less of it, the demand for it is astronomical. AI development needs silver to operate, and AI is surging. Electric car needs silver to operate. Tesla is begging for more silver, begging for more silver. Solar. Builders today are building homes, giving you solar panels. They need silver. Southern California Edison is now using silver in the window panes or something to help keep the heat in. So the demand for silver is there. Off the charts, actually. But the supply is very low. They're mining less and less of it. So you're investing in something where there's low supply, high demand. That's why they're saying silver is the ultimate asset to own. Now, I am not a fan of you moving your IRA just into silver or just into gold. When you do move your IRA or you take cash from the bank and buy physical gold and silver, you should buy both. It's good to have both because there are days silver goes on a run and gold stays quiet. Shh, silver, your turn. Go. And silver, run. Okay? And then there's days gold says, hey, little brother, sit back, watch the pro at hand. And then gold takes off. And he's run. And if you own both, you're going to run to an easy retirement. Okay? Now's the time. The surge is on. If you've been paying attention to what gold is doing, it's unbelievable what's happening. I told you months ago this was going to happen. I told you here's what I said about a show about, I don't know, 5 weeks ago, I think. I said, there's going to come a time. Listen carefully. I said, there's going to come a time when gold's going to run, silver's going to run, regardless of what oil prices do. At some point, gold's going to ignore oil and say, I'm the boss, applesauce. Understand, rubber band? And oil's going to say, yes, I do, tennis shoe. And gold's going to say, shut your lip, potato chip. And then they'll say, don't get wise, bubble eyes, or I'll cut you down to peanut size. Right? And so at the end of the day, gold has now stood up and said, oil, you're taking a backseat to me. Because I am the Lord's money. We've hit that point. In the past several months, gold has gone up and come down because oil prices have been going up because of the war with Iran. Gold has realized that the war with Iran is not ending anytime soon. and it's now ignoring oil prices, and it's making its own run. This is what the banks have been talking about. Remember, months ago I said Wells Fargo saying gold's going to double. I said Bank of America said silver's going to triple. Citibank now says silver's going to triple. JP Morgan said we're in the gold era. Gold's going to take off. Trump is all about gold. Trump tweeted, make America gold again. Why did he tweet that? Because Rand Paul, I talked about this last week. Rand Paul did an audit of Fort Knox. And after that audit, he put out a survey on X asking Americans, how many of you would like to be back on the gold standard? He got an overwhelming 80% want to go back to the gold standard. So Rand Paul took that survey, gave it to the Trumpster. And what did he tweet? Make MAGA, make America gold again. Rand Paul is all in on gold. Now, there's something I'm going to say here, and I don't care if you're listening to this show, whether you're Democrat or Republican. I don't care, because what I'm about to say is true. Listen carefully. We all know that when Trump does something, anything, if he goes to the bathroom, the Democrats push back on everything Trump does, right? They don't like anything he does. They bag on him, this and that. Whether you're Democrat or Republican, I don't care. But listen to what I'm telling you. Everything Trump does, the other side pushes back. They push back. They have an issue, an argument. They poo-poo it. The only thing they never push back on is when Trump talks about gold. Have you noticed that? Have you noticed that the other side never pushes back when Trump talks about gold? And the reason that is because you'd have to be a certified idiot to push back on real money. Think about it. You'd have to be certifiedly nuts to disagree with real money. And the other reason they don't push back is because they all own gold. I'm willing to bet our entire government in Congress owns gold. Of course. Of course they own gold. That's why they make a lot of money and pay less money, because they own gold. I guarantee you, just about every member of Congress owns gold. And they should. Well, first of all, they're all seniors, for crying out loud. They're all seniors. Think about it. Don't you ever wonder how many people in Congress are under the age of 59 and a half? Probably two. Right? They're all seniors. And where do you think their money is? It's in gold. The Democrats don't trust the Republicans, so the Democrats go to gold. And the Republicans don't trust the Democrats, so the Republicans go to gold. And the independents don't trust either one of them, and they go to gold. You don't think Congress has gold? So if they have gold, and it's working for them, and they're seniors, and I have gold, and it's working for me, and I'm senior, then guess what? If you're a senior, it works for you. The best thing about gold is it doesn't discriminate. And what did Scott Bessent say? He said, gold does not have a, what do you say, a mono, here.
1: Gold can't have a fiscal problem. Gold cannot have a gigantic budget deficit.
0: Gold cannot have a fiscal problem. Gold cannot have a giant deficit. There you go. That's our Treasury Secretary of this country. So, want to be like Congress? Move to gold. 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So you all heard about the Rand Paul thing. That's huge. Okay. Rand Paul is behind the scenes, another guy trying to get Trump to take us to the gold standard. He asked Americans, how many of you want to be on the gold standard? Had an 80% overwhelming yes. Because when we were on the gold standard, we were rich as a country. We were rich. Until President Nixon took us off the gold standard. Since 1971, the dollar's lost 85% of its value. That's nuts. Cuckoo. But since 1971, gold has values increased 12,580%. 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And you get educated, thoroughly educated with Golden Crest. 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And I'll make sure you get the right products so you benefit from the movement. Wall Street Journal. Gold and silver mania is finally here. Notice they say finally, because we've been dealing with the war, dealing with oil, dealing with all this crazy nonsense stuff. Gold went up, gold went down, gold went up, gold went down. Because gold wasn't sure where we were headed. Gold has finally said, I'm tired of being a jack in the box. I'm doing what I'm supposed to do. I'm going up. Silver, join me. Hi-ho, silver, and away! And gold and silver has strapped the saddle on two rocket ships. They called Elon. They said, Elon, my name is Gold. My partner here is Silver. We understand you're SpaceX. Take us to the moon. And we're on our way. You have not yet missed the boat on gold and silver. You will if you wait much longer. Now is the time for the greatest growth you'll ever see and keeping your money. That's what's most important. Okay. I'm going to share this. Gold and silver is on a tear. This is not ending anytime soon. If you already bought gold and silver from this show, congrats. Great job. You're doing phenomenal. Buy more. Now's the time to get greedy with the metal. Get greedy with the metal. Imagine being greedy in something where you keep more of the money and Uncle Sam gets less. Imagine being greedy on something that's outperforming everything. How great is this? You've earned the right. You're a senior. You've earned the right to have the best retirement possible. You've earned that right. And no one's going to help you except you. So call Golden Crest Metals. They'll do it. They'll help you. Nobody else will. 888-406-6222, or you can go to kennysgoldquiz.com. All right, I'm going to recap very quickly. Wall Street Journal saying having money in traditional IRAs and 401ks that are in stocks will handcuff people who want to retire due to taxes. That's why you go to gold. Okay, silver, the ultimate asset to own. That's what they're saying. JP Morgan, gold will hit an all-time high in 2026. That's exciting as hell. The head of commodities at Goldman Sachs says, we are just in the first inning of gold and silver price. Just the first inning. Shohei's just warming up. Just the first inning. He said, when the ninth inning comes, people in gold and silver will see a life change. Rand Paul did a survey. 80% of America wants to be on the gold standard. Scott Bessent says it doesn't have a deficit. I'm telling you. 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Again, 888-406-6222. 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Ladies and gentlemen, they say there's going to be bank failures coming up. Protect your money there. Move to gold. What an exciting time. Thanks for tuning into the show. I am the good-looking Kenny Michaels, the Brad Pitt of Precious Metals, the sexiest guy on radio. We will see you next week. Bye-bye.

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5: During COVID, Amy Acton shut down Ohio and banned people from visiting their loved ones in nursing homes. As a result, more seniors died in Ohio than any other state in the Midwest, and they passed away all alone, leaving Ohio families devastated, including Linda Caudill's family.
6: I had to put my mother in a nursing home because she had fallen. A few weeks after that is when Amy Acton shut down the state. My mother didn't understand it. It traumatized her. She didn't know why her family couldn't come visit her. 2 months later, she died. Amy Acton is to blame for this. What happened to my mother happened to a lot of seniors. It happened to a lot of families. Many people died as a result of this, and it shouldn't have happened. I will never forgive Amy Acton for what she did to my family. Ohio can't afford liberal Amy Acton.
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10: News this hour from Town Hall, I'm Mary Rose. Arkansas Republican Senator Tom Cotton discusses efforts to maintain economic pressure on Iran through sanctions and enforcement actions.
11: Based on every indication we have is that the economic vice tightens every single day on Iran. And sure, the revolutionary fanatics who are in charge in Tehran are not feeling that. They're corrupt. They have lined their pockets for decades at the expense of the Iranian people. But each day it gets tighter and tighter and the pressure on them gets more and more.
10: Speaking with the Salem Radio Network, he says the United States should continue targeting entities that help Iran evade sanctions, particularly those involved in oil exports and activities connected to the Iranian Revolutionary Guard. A proposed deal over the Strait of Hormuz is drawing a firm U.S. response.
12: Iran and Oman are working on a framework that Tehran says would keep military vessels out of a new corridor through the Strait of Hormuz. The proposal also includes a joint effort to clear mines from the waterway. U.S. Central Command says Iran does not control the strait and that it remains an international waterway. Commercial ships are still transiting with U.S. military assistance. The White House has not said whether President Trump would accept limits on American warships. Willie Nelson, Washington.
10: Poor weather briefly slowed rescue efforts in Nepal as crews searched for thousands still missing after catastrophic flash floods along the China border. More than 670 people have died, with about 3,000 people unaccounted for. Rescue teams continue searching despite difficult conditions. President Trump will mark the 25th anniversary of 9/11 at the Pentagon instead of Ground Zero in New York. He's also threatening to sue the New York Times over a report about his decision. More on these stories at townhall.com.
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10: The DEA says a pain specialist doled out thousands of illegal prescriptions for painkillers.
14: Pain specialist to athletic sports stars Joan Rubinger's website touts a client list that includes professional athletes in the NFL, NBA, and Olympic medalists. Over a four-year period, federal authorities say the nurse practitioner prescribed 260,000 pills containing controlled substances to patients in more than 20 states. Justice Department lawyers describe her practice as highly unorthodox and that she instructed her clients on how to evade detection. Last month, the DEA revoked Rubinger's ability to prescribe opioid. A spokesperson says she is still licensed to practice in California and New York. I'm Lisa Dwyer.
10: Extreme drought is taking a toll on the Danube River, where low water levels and rising temperatures are threatening fish, farms, and businesses. Breaking news, townhall.com. Juul is updating its vaping device.
15: The Food and Drug Administration is giving Juul Labs permission to sell an updated version of its vaping device. It includes an optional age verification system designed to prevent use by anyone underage. Juul plans to market the new device under the brand name Juul 2, along with updated versions of its tobacco and menthol-flavored cartridges. In 2019, the company discontinued several flavors, including mango, mint, and cream, that drove most of its sales, but were favored by teenagers. Juul says any new flavors will be targeted to adult nicotine customers. Ed Donahue, Washington.
10: At least 37 people were killed in a Russian strike near Kyiv. Ukrainian officials said the attack sparked fires and damaged buildings in the Bucha district. More than 370 people were evacuated. More on these stories at townhall.com.
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17: If that's how we raise kids, don't be shocked when all those kids do is follow the trend. So then when you're sitting there and you're going, well, I don't understand. How is nobody standing up? Were they taught to? They're not taught that in schools. They're not taught how to stand up for what they believe in schools. 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
1: Nice to have all of you aboard for hour two of America's number one travel radio show, everyone. As our August 29th live broadcast moves along, we are now just past 11 a.m. Eastern time and mixing jazz in the Windy City. That's how we're going to start these next 60 minutes of the program. So, a programming alert. In about 10 minutes, we'll travel the world from your own kitchen. But for the next few minutes, celebrating music is going to have our focus.
2: That's right. 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The Jazz Institute of Chicago has been a longtime partner of the festival going back to 1979. To share more, we want to welcome their executive director, Heather Island Robinson.
1: Good morning, Heather. Thanks for joining us on this Saturday morning.
3: Thanks for having me.
1: Well,
3: glad
1: to
3: be
1: here.
2: Good morning.
1: Great hearing your voice on our airwaves. So, listen, there is no question that the Jazz Festival in Chicago, there's some legacy. I mean, no question about it. But before we delve into this year's edition, I want to talk a little Chicago jazz with you because America has some great jazz cities. Our home city of New York is one of them. There's Detroit, certainly New Orleans. Kansas City has a strong history. But Chicago has its own very strong links to the genre. So talk about some of the great influences of Chicago jazz with us.
3: Sure. So we like to say jazz was born in New Orleans, raised in Chicago, and spread to the world. And I know New York, I mean, not to say New York had nothing to do with it, but specifically, you know, when those red light districts closed in New Orleans, there was a lot of art happening in those dens of iniquity as well. There was a lot of music and a lot of jazz. So those musicians had no work. So when those spaces closed, so they literally came up the river or took a train, you know, hopped on whatever transportation was available to geographic, and they came to Chicago, really prolific with Louis Armstrong. So he came here and changed the sound. You know, it was slower, it was a little more romantic, it was moody. He came and added a flavor that was a little more what we call hard bop, quicker notes. You know, a little bit different. And then that sound kind of spread. And there were so many jazz clubs. There was a great migration of African Americans coming from the South. So you had ears to listen. You had hearts and minds that were looking at growing and changing their lives and really changing America. And the music had a lot to do with that.
2: Yeah, well, Heather, I can understand why you're the executive director of the Jazz Institute. Your passion for it really shines through so well on the radio. Thanks for being with us this morning. So the festival, from what I understand, started early 70s as a tribute to Duke Ellington after he passed. Of course, the great jazz great. Talk a little bit about the early days, and when did it become an official jazz festival in Chicago?
3: Sure, and that is where the seeds of the jazz festival started. We just lost a visionary woman, a cultural icon, Geraldine DeHaas, who had an organization called Jazz Unites and put that event together in the early mid-70s. And then later, as it grew, we're like, well, who's going to take this over? What are we going to do next? There were board members of the Jazz Institute of Chicago that knew some folks at the city, and our first woman mayor, Jane Byrne, who also had an eye for culture, they partnered with her and created a 7-day festival, which over the years has become this weekend of Labor Day. So mid-70s to 1979 to today.
1: Wow. All right. So I know Rudy has a question for you, Heather, but first I want to ask you this. I want to get to the good stuff.
2: Yes.
1: You know, for our listeners that are tuned in around the country right now. Mm-hmm. I mean, who are some of the big headliners for this year's event?
3: So this year we're pleased to have Robert Glasper. He's really he's young. He wouldn't say he's young, but he is young. He's R&B leaning and just has a really fresh idea of what jazz is. You'll hear some classical jazz. You'll hear his classical training. But he works with a lot of artists like Layla Hathaway, Music Soul Child, Erykah Badu. Okay. So you'll get that mid-range mainstream jazz, but there's a little something fresher because the music is always evolving. Thursday night, we have a tribute to Oscar Brown Jr., who is they call him the grandpappy of rap. He was a poet in the 70s. His daughters will be actually doing a tribute to him. We've got Dee Dee Bridgewater later that evening. If you're looking for more of that 5, 6, 7, 8, that jazz that you can just really sit on, that's what Dee Dee will bring. We've got Latin jazz on Sunday. So really,
1: you got a good mix. All right, that's
3: awesome. We got a good mix. And lots of Chicago artists as well, which is a big deal to us and something that we'd like to amplify.
1: Rudy, what do you have for Heather today?
4: Well, unusually for concerts, and I understand the admission is free.
3: Yes.
4: So what is it, like Pandemonium, Millennium Park, Heather, or how does that all work out?
3: You know, as a city, we like to keep things as organized as possible. So, yes, there's several entrances into the park for Chicago folks and travelers that are coming. Don't be dismayed by the long line on Michigan Avenue. Grab a map. Ask security. There are other ways to get in. So even if you are on Michigan, it's a beautiful wait. We've got the Bean. We've got Cloud Gate. I mean, this really is one of the prettiest cities in the world. So even if you have to wait on Michigan, you've got a lot of wonderful things to see and a lot of wonderful experiences. But I've gotten kudos and feedback that this is one of the most peaceful festivals, well organized. You can sit in seats or you can sit on our beautiful lawn at Millennium Park. There are speakers overhead, even though it's an outdoor festival. So once you get in the park and even before, you're really getting a high-level cultural experience. It is a festival. It is outside. But you feel very auditorium-y as you're walking around.
1: And that area is great.
2: Yeah, it sounds fantastic. Mm-hmm. So as the director of the Jazz Institute of Chicago, I would expect you're highly involved in laying the groundwork for the next generation of jazz greats. Do you run public programming and events year-round?
3: We do. So our education programs are called Jazz Links. That is a 21, almost 22-year-old program where we work with young musicians from across the city. And we've got a jam session every Wednesday every monthly on Wednesdays at the historic Jazz Showcase, where these young musicians can play with the luminaries of Chicago jazz, and they're getting a jazz education in real time on an education stage. And the bar is open, so families like coming. You know, you get this jazz showcase experience while watching these young folks learn jazz.
1: Heather, I got to tell you, listen,
2: I
1: wish that Mary and I and Rudy could be there in Chicago. We would love to. The energy alone, just sitting with you, would be a lot of fun to watch this. I could tell we'd all be having a great time. But, folks, if you want, you know the date's coming this week, but if you want the times, all the information you're going to need or want, just go check out jazzinchicago.org, jazzinchicago.org. Heather, thank you very much for joining us today. Really appreciate it.
3: Thank you, guys. Thanks for all you do.
1: All right,
2: thank you.
1: Take
2: care. Thanks, Heather.
1: Listen,
2: how fun!
1: Exactly.
2: Oh,
1: but I love her passion,
2: goodness.
1: Energy.
2: Yes.
1: You know, I was. You know, Mary. I was just out there in Chicago with our older son,
2: and
1: Empire Room there at the Palmer House Hilton. A lot of jazz greats.
2: Yeah, absolutely.
1: There. Tremendous place. Mm-hmm. So, Rudy, we got to get you down. So we got the Minnesota State Fair, and you know, I don't know if you want next week. You're looking for something to do for Labor Day. Well, head on down to Chicago. Okay.
4: That's a good idea.
1: It is. 3 minutes from now, folks, after this quick sponsors break, we are going to travel the world from your own kitchen. In the house with us today, Chef Emeril Lagasse.

0: 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We're coming right back.
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2: All right, now to the segment we've been waiting for since the show started last hour. Show friend and world-acclaimed chef Emeril Lagasse is back today, everyone. Barbecues will be happening all over our country next weekend for Labor Day, and the special recipe that Chef Emeril has brought with him, I'm sure many of you will want to make. Off to that show hotline we go again today. It's time to travel the world from your own kitchen.
8: All right, well, we've been looking forward to this all day. Chef Emeril, you know Mary and I always enjoy having you on this program. 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
9: Well, thank you so much, guys. It's great to be back, and
5: hope all is well with you. I know you are doing quite a bit of traveling and dining, and hope all is well.
8: All is well on our end, and the same to you as well. So listen, I'm going to go right down that path with you because, you know, before we talk barbecue, which is one of my favorite foods to travel for, I mean, Emeril, listen, how are you? We appreciate you're always busy. What's got your attention most these days?
5: Oh, well, things are great. Spending a lot of time in New Orleans, focusing on just getting a little bit better, particularly at Emeril, since the flagship, since we got awarded 2 Michelin stars. EJ is, my son is sort of running the flagship right now, which is great because it allows me to do some other projects and work with other places and, you know, with my staff in other locations. So we just opened a new Merrill, our second one in Las Vegas in the M Hotel outside of the Strip. And things have been busy. Things are great. Although, despite the very hot summer that we've had in New Orleans, the business at Emeril's particularly has been just fantastic.
8: Well, listen, that's good news. And again, you're always busy, so which we appreciate. And congratulations on the new restaurant and obviously the 2 Michelin stars. So, you know, we normally hold the recipe a bit when we do these Travel the World from Your Own Kitchen segments. But, Emeril, with you, I feel like we can break some rules around here today. So let's talk about these ridiculously tender spare ribs with the creamy Brussels sprout slaw that you brought for everyone. My sons and I love making ribs. I'm going to do that later today, in fact. Share the secret to this recipe.
5: Well, there's a couple of ways that you can do it, but this one, particularly when you want to use the grill, it's all about really the technique. And the technique is letting the ribs marinate in the, you know, I'm calling it a Kansas City rub, but you can use any barbecue rub that's out there, or you can use that BAM stuff if you want. The Kansas City rub just has a lot of spices in it, a lot of different flavors. So that's one key, as letting the ribs marinate. A couple of hours in the fridge is great. The second that I find that's really important doing it, whether you do it on the grill or whether you do it in the oven, is slow and low. So I want to have the grill that I'm using. We want to wrap those ribs in foil. We want to set them preferably on a sheet pan or a casserole pan that fits the rack of ribs. You want to put maybe a quarter of an inch of water in the bottom of that pan. Heat your grill to about, I'd say 350, no more than 350.
8: Okay.
5: I prefer more like 300. Like I said, slow and low is the ideal thing. You want to just put them on the grill. The water's going to create this vapor. You want to just keep them covered. Leave them in there for about an hour and a half, maybe 2 hours. Take them off the grill, let them cool a little bit, and then unwrap them. And then you can just put them back on the grill, low again, slather them with that barbecue sauce, your favorite barbecue sauce, so we'll give you a recipe for one. And boy, the slow and low makes them just so yummy and so tender. It's delicious. Now, if you don't want to do this, folks, on the grill for some reason, the other way that you can do it is in the oven. Except no water. What you do is you wrap them, you season them, you wrap them, you let them sit in the refrigerator for a couple of hours so that spice can get in there and penetrate the flavors. Then you want to put your oven on about 275, okay. No more than 300, and you want to put them in the oven for about 3 hours untouched.
2: Okay.
5: About 3 hours, you take them out, unwrap them, slather them with the sauce, put them back in for about 15, 20 minutes, and boy, you got some amazing tender ribs.
2: I love hearing you describe this. I really do, Emeril. You do this like
8: delicious.
2: No other.
8: Yeah.
2: It does. All right, so folks listening, we're going to put that recipe up on our socials and our website, along with the creamy Brussels sprout slaw, which also looks delicious. Emeril, I'm not sure if we can go up from here, at least from Robert's point of view, but I'm going to try because I want to get to your foundation. You're, of course, so well known for your iconic TV shows, your books, all your restaurants with decades of culinary influence in New Orleans. But we have you here today. I'd love for you to talk a little bit about your foundation and the great work it's doing.
5: Well, thank you. It's about 22 years old that my wife Alden and I started. It's all about mentoring children. But right now, our legacy program that we and the board has started focusing on the last few years been these teaching gardens and edible gardens and what we call a schoolyard. We build a kitchen. We educate. We have the program. We have the curriculum. We teach the instructor or instructors the program. It's mostly for elementary, although we have some high school programs that we have built as well, particularly the one in New Orleans called NOCA, New Orleans Creative Arts. We have a full high school program there. And basically, we're beginning to be all over the country with these edible schoolyards and teaching kitchens. And but there's many, many other things, Mary, that we do beside that. We're involved with Cafe Reconcile and Cafe Hope. This summer, as you guys know, the summer in places that are not so fortunate, the summer's a rough time for children to get meals because there's no school.
2: Right.
5: So the foundation has, we have funded over a million lunch meals this summer for children in the greater New Orleans area.
2: A million?
5: A million.
2: Wow, congratulations.
8: So, so Emma, I mean, that's outstanding work. Yeah. And, you know, even that, what I want to talk to you about to extend that, because family is an important part of life for Mary and me. I mean, our son, RJ, RJ was just here on the show last hour. He does one of the more popular segments, Open Road. You just talked about earlier today that, you know, your son, EJ, is now there at the flagship. You got the two Michelin Guide stars. I think he won Young Chef of the Year. So from one dad to another, you must be so proud about what's going on. And even your daughter, as you just said, you know, I don't want to leave her out because you got Merrill's there in New Orleans, another restaurant, and now in Vegas. I mean, you got to be a really proud dad.
5: I am. You know, my wife and I, we were talking last night, actually, because we read a paper that Merrill just wrote. She's a senior at Ole Miss, and she's in the hospitality business. She's really into wine. She just passed her first step of the Master Sommelier class.
8: Wow.
5: She is looking at going to Switzerland at EHL, the hospitality school of the world, to get her master's degree in hospitality. And when I open Merrill, which will be 10 years at the end of next month, the first Merrill, right around the corner from Emeralds, I named it after her because she was an influence to me, but the influence of Merrill was my travel around the world. So it's all these... It's kind of dishes from all over the world, mostly small plates.
8: Mm-hmm.
5: Anything from like Korean ribs to Mexican sweet corn to, you know, pasta dish and flatbreads. EJ, we've acquired two Michelin stars beside Le Chateau, 50 Best.
8: I mean, listen, we're so proud for you and for your family. And listen, we could go on and on. Unfortunately, we're going to have a hard break we have to hit. But we really appreciate you being here today to share this recipe.
5: Thank you.
8: Hearing a little bit about what's going on, getting some updates. And, folks, emeralds.com, emeralds.com will be able to have you connect with Chef Emeril Lagasse. So thank you very much. Have a great weekend, Emeril.
5: Appreciate it. I look forward to seeing you guys and being with you guys soon.
2: Yeah, I hope so. Take care. Thank you.
5: Okay, have a great day. My best to you. God bless you.
8: Take care.
2: Bless you.
8: Thanks, Emeril.
2: Take care. You too. Bye-bye.
8: All right, well, folks, there goes Emeril Lagasse. And, again, the ridiculously tender spare ribs and creamy Brussels sprout slaw for Labor Day. Go make those and share it with us. Okay, they're now on our Facebook, and they will be on our website by Monday so you can print it. Coming up next, Rudy's going to reconnect for the right stuff. Mary and I will answer some emails later in the hour as well. Stay with us, everyone.
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8: This October 20th, Mary and I will be in Malta in the southern Mediterranean, and we're going to have a number of show fans there with us as we get ready for a 12-day cruise together. There are just two cabin suites left at this point for you to book this spectacular trip. It's happening because of our partnership with Region 7 Seas, so if you're looking to put an exclamation point on your 2026 travels with a trip that you'll remember forever, call Megan Garfield at Region today. Book this special 12-day cruise. Again, it's this October. It's aboard Seven Seas Grandeur from Malta to Athens. We're also going to Sicily, Lower Italy, Croatia, Montenegro, Turkey, and a number of other ports in Greece as well. So many of the places that we're going, their bucket list. The Regent team will deliver some of the best fun and entertainment you'll find in the cruise sector of travel, plus great food at around 10 different restaurants, all mixed with such an array of culture. Go to our show website, rmworldtravel.com. You'll see the banner for the 2026 cruise atop the homepage. It includes the phone number for Megan as well. Make your reservation and come travel with us this October 20th through November 1st in the Southern Med.
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1: 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Well, his name was John Chapman, but you know him as Johnny Appleseed. But he was a hard guy to know because he had no fixed address, left no diary or autobiography. So for our Write Stuff segment today, I'm honored to welcome the author Isaac Fitzgerald, whose book that's the star of our Write Stuff today because, well, even if it hadn't been a bestseller, it's notable that it was when it was published in May. Its title is American Rambler. The subtitle is Walking the Trail of Johnny Appleseed. But this is not your conventional travel book, similar to, say, Andrew McCarthy's account of walking Spain's Camino de Santiago with his son. Along with his account of this very unusual life of Johnny Appleseed, the story of the author himself, Isaac Fitzgerald, develops during the months Isaac was sleeping rough, as the Brits say, that is, largely sleeping outside under a small tent, for three

0: Johnny Appleseed. I mean, I think I'm the conventional American. As a guy who wandered around for 40 years in the early 1800s as a young adult, sprinkling apple seeds on the earth in order to provide Americans with apples to eat. But that is not really the true or full story, is it?
1: No, absolutely not. Again, the Disney-fied version is he's throwing seeds willy-nilly, and they're for apple pies and apple tarts and all these ways to feed the settlers. And I love that legend because a lot of it is based in fact. I really think of John Chapman or Johnny Appleseed as like our gentlest American saint. But underlying that legend, the facts are, one, he was actually very pragmatic. He was planting orchards. He was not just throwing apple trees wherever he could. He was doing a form of land speculation. But because of his religious beliefs, he didn't really care about accumulating wealth. So he'd often partner with a settler, plant the orchard, then keep walking. Because as you mentioned, he didn't have a home address. He was very, very much living off the land, moving from place to place. So oftentimes he would just come back seasonally to check on his orchards, or other times he would kind of forget about them altogether. So while on paper throughout his life, he accumulated a lot of land, which at the time meant a lot of wealth, in general, he was actually living this kind of almost what would look like to us like a hobo or like kind of 100 years too early version of his life. The other thing that is very much important to this story is that those apples were often crab apples. They were very small. Walt Whitman described them as tart enough to make a blue jay scream. And they were not for apple pies, nor apple tarts, nor even apples to feed the horses. They were all for alcohol, alcoholic cider, and this kind of brandy they made called Applejack. Also, sometimes it was used as vinegar, but it was a really important thing for the white colonialists that were moving westward. So it was a way of like, there's an underlying capitalism to his story.
0: I'm just fascinated by the alcohol part. We just have about a minute left. A lot of different stories about what a weird guy is. Did he really wear a tin cup on his head? I know he was odd, but did he do that?
1: So he was odd, and he had this very peculiar kind of sect of Christianity that he believed in called Swedenborgianism, which is still around today, the Church of Jerusalem. But he did not wear a tin pot on his head. I'm sad to say that is a very, very shaky part of the legend, although there is talk of a bucket. And part of the argument there is, when did people start putting handles on pots? But there is talk that he wore a bucket on his head, and that is where he kept a lot of the religious teachings that he proselytized as he walked from place to place, living off the kindness of strangers, which is very much what I did in the book. So there are, again, the legends are based in facts. They've always just been stretched a little bit the same way my father liked to do with the stories he told me when I was a kid.
0: This is a fascinating book, and it's not just the story of Johnny Appleseed. Woven throughout it very subtly is Isaac Fitzgerald's story, which is almost as dramatic. The book is called American Rambler, Walking the Trail of Johnny Appleseed. Read it for Johnny Appleseed's story, also Isaac's story, and for story of small town and rural America where myths often replace history. Thank you so much for joining us.
1: Thank you so much for having me, Rudy. I appreciate you.
0: Isaac Fitzgerald is the author. We'll be right back.
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2: 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Well, for my Rudy Riff today, I want to share this with you. I've been learning a little bit of travel etiquette, courtesy of Instagram. Somehow, Instagram's algorithm decided that I needed to brush up my behavior in front of others because I now receive several short daily videos instructing me on proper social behavior for a variety of occasions. One guy I follow is a proper patrician gentleman with a British accent named Edmund Harcourt. He often delivers his advice while seated in the backseat of a Rolls-Royce, wearing an impeccable suit, or hanging out in what looks like a swanky London private club. Another of my new mentors, Amaya Rubinstein, is an elegant white-haired woman of a certain age who tells me, also in a crisp British accent, why I should never travel with Louis Vuitton luggage. And a third gentleman, yes, also with a British accent, named Brian Doyle, informs me I've been an absolute troglodyte when it comes to table manners. For example, I usually fold my napkin neatly and set it aside in a nice restaurant when I'm done with my meal. Wrong, says Brian. He says that tells everyone at the table I've learned my manners somewhere other than in a proper restaurant. Turns out at dinner's end, one always places one's linen napkin loosely gathered to the left of one's plate, not crumpled exactly, just as if you set it down during a conversation and never came back to it. And if you leave the table mid-meal, your napkin is to be set on your chair, not the table. That lets the staff know you're returning, and as Brian so elegantly puts it, it leaves the table undisturbed. That's a quote. The small things are the whole vocabulary, Brian says, and the people at that table speak it fluently. They read your napkin before you say a word. Who knew? I'm now instructing my dinner companions here in St. Paul, Minnesota, about proper use of dinner napkins. Mostly they seem amused, and I suppose Brian would tell me I need a better class of friends. Oh, also, never reach across a dinner table for something. Always ask that it be passed to you. And never shake hands while seated. Stand for everyone as they approach a table, and don't sit down until they are. But there's more. Never clink glasses during a toast. That's not a toast, says Brian. It's just noise. Don't reach out with your glass. Raise it to eye level and then stop. Let the gesture speak and keep your eye on the person you're toasting, not the glass. Hold that gaze through the whole toast. The moment you look at the glass instead of the person, you showed what is more important to you. Then there's my female advisor, Amaya, who made me realize I also need to know a few things to look like a gentleman, maybe even a rich one. Wealthy people, she says, never travel with Louis Vuitton or Gucci luggage. Those brands don't market to wealthy people, she says. They market to poor people who want to look rich. Better that I wear simple clothes, drive understated cars, and buy nothing with fancy logos. No big brand names that scream, look at me. Because when you have real money, you simply don't care about status anymore. Of course, Amaya, thank you very much for that. Now, I must tell you, I'm quite sure these three people have been created using artificial intelligence. They look so perfect, and their backgrounds are destinations I know very, very well, Monte Carlo and the Amalfi Coast. But those backgrounds, which should have moving things visible, are just still shots. Oh, and at the end of each short lesson, I'm invited to click below to receive a book on how to get rich, or at least how to look successful and maybe even wealthy. That could help you get a good table at a nice restaurant in Paris, Paris, Indiana, Paris, Illinois, maybe even Paris, France. But never mind that my new fake online friends are trying to sell me something. I really am learning a few things that may be of use as I try to better myself. For example, Mr. Harcourt says, if you're visiting a new city anywhere and meeting new people, never respond to "it's a pleasure to meet you" with "nice to meet you too." Indeed, one should smile, look them in the eye, and say, "the pleasure is mine." That creates a more memorable first impression. It reveals your subtle self-confidence, elegance, and how you carry yourself. He notes you should be intentional in every word you say, because people with the strongest presence aren't always the one who talk the most. They're the ones who understand the use of better words. Frankly, these videos are very clever ways to capture one's attention. I mean, do I want to buy a copy of The Quiet Wealth System that I can buy by clicking at the end of these Instagram posts? No. But I think you'll find me, I think you'll find I'm much more polite when you next meet me. And it would be my pleasure to meet you. You'll find more travel info by visiting our show's website, rmworldtravel.com. Stick around. We'll be right back with more travel talk.
1: 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We'll be right back.
0: You may not know this, but August is Make-A-Will Month. Incredibly, nearly 70% of all American adults have not written a will. For many of us, taking steps to plan our estate hasn't been a priority. However, we know that without a will, an unexpected event could become a huge problem for those we leave behind. Don't leave important matters to chance. 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My Catholic Will and My Legacy Will are all about preserving your legacy for future generations. And we know you'll want to provide for your family, but also for those organizations which you currently financially support. Taking the necessary and easy steps to write your will with My Catholic Will or My Legacy Will not only protects your family, but also impacts the future of the church in a way that makes a mark that's hard to erase. Looking around at our culture today, we can easily become overwhelmed and despair. But we all have a reason to remain hopeful, because God always keeps His promises. There are many incredible Christian organizations today which make a positive impact on the world, and Cleveland Right to Life is one of them. No matter your personal financial situation, you can make a lasting and impactful gift to your family and to the Christian organizations important to you by completing your Catholic will or legacy will and remembering Cleveland Right to Life. So sit down and write your will today in three easy steps. First, go to mycatholicwill.com/Cleveland Right to Life or mylegacywill.com/Cleveland Right to Life to write your will at no cost. Normally, even if using an online tool rather than going to a lawyer, this would cost at least $80. Then, complete the easy-to-use online form, which can be done in less than 20 minutes, and prayerfully consider a legacy gift to Cleveland Right to Life. After that, finalize your will by having it witnessed or notarized according to the requirements of the state to make it legally binding, and that's it. God bless you, and please make your will today, on us.
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4: 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All right, now we're going to dive into the emails, Mary. The first one is from Tabitha, who listens to us in Miami Beach, New Jersey. Interesting. That's our Cape May affiliate, FM 102.3 WNJD Radio. Did not know there's a Miami Beach, New Jersey. Tabitha writes, I have three large dogs, and it makes travel difficult since we don't like to kennel them. Taking them with us means we have to drive, since there's no way I'm trusting any airline with the three of them. We were hoping to find a week to do a getaway this fall and mix in some days that we work remotely. Not sure if this is your jam, but heard you encouraging questions, so here's mine.
5: All right. So that's funny, Tabitha. So first of all, I love that you're there in Miami Beach, New Jersey. I bet you could win a few trivia contests with that town name. So Robert and I don't have pets. And I'd say the main reason for that is really because of what we do and all the travel that it involves. I don't think it would be fair to if we had an animal, since they'd live in a kennel more than they would with us. Right, Robert?
4: Sure, exactly.
5: So but Tabitha, we did do some checking on this question for you with places like the American Humane Society, the Best Friends Animal Society, and the National Animal Care and Control Association. And we found a place that seems, I think, quite nice and might work well for you. It's certainly worth checking out. You could drive from southern New Jersey. Go check out the Four Paws Kingdom Dog Retreat in North Carolina. They offer an impressive array of amenities designed for dogs to play and have fun, along with all sorts of great options for people. So they have premium and deluxe cabins that I think look pretty nice. So, you know, check out Four Paws Kingdom Dog Retreat and see what you think.
4: All right. Another option, Tabitha, and I'm going to stay in North Carolina since it's easy to get to from New Jersey, Asheville, North Carolina. I mean, it's beautiful year-round whenever you go. But to steal a saying from Chef Emeril, who was on with us earlier, fall, well, it takes it up a notch, right? It does. The downtown businesses, they're very dog-friendly. Many local restaurants have dog-friendly patios. You're going to find a number of dog-friendly hotels in the area. There's even high-end campgrounds like Auto Camp there, if that's your jam, like you just said to us, Tabitha. So I have a little fun right back at you. Enjoy your travels, Tabitha. Our second email of the day is from Hayden, who listens to us in Footville, Wisconsin. Got some unique names today, Mary.
5: Yeah, Footville.
4: I love that. But that's our Madison area affiliate, yeah. AM 1230 at FM 92.7 WCLO Radio. He's written, on November 1st, my wife will turn 55, so we're beyond the big 50, but it's not yet 60. However, I'd still like to take her away somewhere for that weekend. I love that, Hayden. He continues on, we're season ticket holders for our beloved Badgers, but that Halloween Saturday, they'll be playing the Iowa Hawkeyes down in Iowa City, so I know we can sneak away somewhere since the Badgers aren't home. Thoughts on a place to plan a 3 or 4 day jaunt here in the U.S.? Hayden, listen, I am laughing. Mary, our emails today, we've got Tabitha restricted from travel with dogs, and now we've got Hayden and his wife. They're tied to the University of Wisconsin football calendar. So, I mean,
5: those season tickets, they're important.
4: These are first world issues for sure. So, Hayden, listen, knowing you're basically in the middle of the country, I guess, except for Alaska or Hawaii, you can pretty much get anywhere within a reasonable amount of time. So, that's going to help with what I suggest. If you want somewhere different, perhaps a bit more exotic, Puerto Rico or the U.S. Virgin Islands, they're worth considering. You should find very good rates in late October, early November there. If staying within the continental U.S. is more to your liking, I'm sure you just heard Chef Emeril Lagasse this hour on with us. How about New Orleans, right? Go to one of his restaurants as well. You'll find great food there at any of the restaurants. You'll get a very different experience in that city than you'll find almost anywhere else in America. There's always some type of festival going on in New Orleans, right, Mary? We found that from our experiences
5: there. Yeah, I love
4: there.
5: That city.
4: And you'll find fun places to enjoy music at night. So New Orleans.
5: Yeah, and that's a great getaway for just 3 or 4 days. I also like your idea of the U.S. Virgin Islands for that time of the year, particularly November, because you can get some last-minute deals. You'd be shocked, actually, and that includes for airfare, potentially. So I would look at that. I also really like California in the fall, and I would include November in that season. So I'm going to take you west for my answer, and I'm going to suggest Carmel and Monterey in California. RJ was just out in Monterey not that long ago for a car show, and those are excellent destinations for 3 or 4 day getaways. And another one that's further down the coast, Robert, we really like Santa Barbara. It's closer to L.A. rather than San Francisco, but we've had great long weekends in Santa Barbara.
4: Hotel California.
5: We
4: did a live remote from there a few years ago.
5: They've got the wharf.
4: You can walk
5: bike.
4: All around. That's a great
5: and
4: area.
5: Very good biking city.
4: Restaurants are excellent.
5: Yeah. So
4: a lot of cultural things to do there, too.
5: Yeah, I really like Santa Barbara, but all three of these communities are walkable, and they have an excellent food scene, and just the beauty that you're going to find alongside the Pacific coast, I love it.
4: All right.
5: So
4: well,
5: that's my recommendation.
4: Well, Hayden, And to Tabitha, thank you very much for your emails today. We appreciate that. We hope you go enjoy your travels and get beyond some of your restrictions that you have there. So that's where we're going to leave it for today, folks. If you have a travel question, show comment, you can connect with us, as always, at rmworldtravel.com. Just click on that Contact Us tab right there on the homepage. If you don't want to use the Contact Us page for some reason, you can just email us at rmworldtravel@rmworldtravel.com. A programming note, next week we will be off for Labor Day holiday weekend. I hope you all have a great holiday weekend and go make those ribs that Emerald shared with us earlier. And until we are back with you 2 weeks from today live, special thanks to all of our guests who appear on the show today with Mary and me and Rudy. 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And thanks most importantly to all of you out there who helped make what we do America's #1 travel radio show. Wherever you may be headed this week, safe and happy travels, everyone.

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1: For nearly 3,000 years, Homer's The Iliad has shaped the Western imagination. 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
4: With SRN News, I'm Mary Rose. President Trump is warning countries that support Iran as tensions threaten oil shipments through the Strait of Hormuz. Correspondent Ken Lorman reports.
5: Global prosperity depends on reopening the vital waterway, and supporters say President Trump is right to pressure nations aiding Iran. China is Iran's most influential partner, yet nearly 80% of the oil passing through the strait goes to China, making Beijing a major beneficiary of restoring the flow. Economist Steve Moore says it appears China is willing to make itself and the rest of the world poorer in order to destabilize the U.S. economy and weaken President Trump politically. Ken Lorman reporting.
4: Flood survivors from Nepal and China are reaching safety as families await word on nearly 3,000 missing people, including Americans.
6: Aid continues arriving to relief centers where many survivors fled to, while others are trying to go back to see if anything is left of their homes. Geologists say a glacial collapse sent a wall of water, ice, and rock careening into a village on the Nepal-Tibet border. There are concerns another large wave could move down the valley.
7: Our system are on high alert for any additional flood risks.
6: I'm Julie Walker.
4: President Trump said Friday that his administration has entered a sweeping agreement with Venezuela that could give the U.S. access to vast amounts of untapped oil reserves. The president said it was negotiated by Secretary of State Marco Rubio, Defense Secretary Pete Hegseth, and Venezuela's acting president, Delcy.
8: Attention, Cleveland. This is an emergency sewer alert system.
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13: They say retirement is about smooth sailing. Funny thing is, most people are heading out to sea with no map, no compass, and a retirement plan that resembles a rusted dinghy duct taped together by advice from internet gurus. Welcome to Retirement on the Horizon, powered by Networth Partners, where we believe hope is not a navigation strategy. Whether you're still sailing toward that retirement horizon, or you're already feeling those currents in full force, you need your own captain's log. A retirement map that helps you chart a precise course built specifically for your journey, which is exactly why we bring you real-life wind-in-the-sails examples showing how a well-designed captain's log helps real retirees stay on course. We adhere to one simple acronym, RETIRE. R is for retirement, E for estate, T for taxes, I for income, R for risk, and the final E, enjoyment. Because when all of those elements come together in a truly holistic approach, in your own captain's log, retirement stops feeling so wobbly and finally gets its sea legs. So if you're ready to stop trying to navigate retirement by the stars in the middle of the day and finally chart a confident course toward retirement, you are in the right place. So batten down the hatches, because retirement on the horizon is casting off right now. Everybody, welcome back. This episode here on Retirement on the Horizon is one where we're going to do a little bit of a deep dive on conversions and why they may or may not make sense for you. All of this is kind of encapsulated in a portion of the retirement passport. And the retirement passport is that retirement analysis that we're pretty well known for that shows a before and an after, a current path, projection of where you are if nothing changed today versus where you could be with some common sense alterations. And everyone's retirement passport is indeed different. And that is the point. None of you out there are exactly the same either. So there is zero cookie cutter kind of action happening when we create a retirement passport. Now, one sleeve of the retirement passport that we often include is the tax scorecard. Now, just like a golf scorecard, where the lower the score, the better, the tax scorecard is set up the same way. And its main purpose is to take qualified accounts, pre-tax accounts, and show you the other side of that pre-tax equation that you rarely, if ever, do get to see. In other words, what we're taught is to go ahead and invest pre-tax, to save money, deposit money into 401ks, 403bs, TSPs, 457s, traditional IRAs, and all their cousins on a pre-tax basis. And that lowers our taxable income today. So it feels good in the moment. Many times, not always, but for most American savers who have done well, invested well, invested a lot over the years and been disciplined and achieved a respectable, healthy rate of return, there comes with that short-term gain of being able to defer taxes until later a large cost or collateral damage on other parts of your plan. The tax scorecard is very good at showing that collateral damage. In other words, what is on the other side of the pre-tax equation? We know pre-tax dollars going in sounds good. We know the concept of being in a lower tax situation when we retire sounds good. As much of a myth as that has turned out to be for Americans that have done well. The fallacy has been, and it started out this way, so I'll give you some service on this here. The idea in 1978, when the 401k was conceived of and first adopted in 1979, was that, yes, you can invest money pre-tax and that when I retire, I'll have less income, so I'll therefore be in a lower tax bracket. It was a good theory. There were three main problems with it. Number one, and remembering it was not even a theory, actually, it was a hypothesis. Number one, people found out they need the same amount of money in retirement as they did pre-working most of the time, especially those first 5 to 8 years where it's go, go, go. All right, well, okay. So income didn't go down because expenses didn't go down. They were simply replaced. We don't have kids. We don't have the mortgage. If we follow conventional wisdom, all that stuff, we simply replace it with more fun things and our spending is just as high, meaning our income and withdrawals from those types of accounts are just as high. So for many people, they did not have less income in retirement. The second problem was that taxes go up over time, not down, doggone it. Come on, think. Do you think the government will need more money or less money in the future? It's not a trick question. Does Congress lower its spending? Ever? What is our national debt? $40 trillion currently. How much does it go up every 60 seconds? $5.5 million. Our national debt increases by $5.5 million every 60 seconds and accelerating. So again, Will the government need more money or less money in the future? If we have delayed or procrastinated taxes inside of 401ks, IRAs, and all of their cousins, we have a problem in the future. But no one shows you that problem. No one quantifies it. They simply say, repeating the myth, oh, you'll be in a lower tax bracket or tax situation when you retire. Well, we've gone through two problems there. Taxes go up over time, not down, and people need just as much income in retirement, generally speaking, as when you were still working. Number three, we lose deductions when we retire. Many people have a mortgage deduction, child tax credits and deductions, and they're putting money away pre-tax into their retirement accounts. Guys, when you retire, what happens? The kids are grown and out of the house, so that credit and deduction disappear. Even if they haven't moved out, they still disappear. Secondly, you're not putting away money pre-tax anymore. And thirdly, if you've paid off the mortgage and were itemizing, or come close to it, that big fat mortgage deduction is also all but gone. The three biggest deductions and credits that most people have while they are working disappear when you get to retirement or close in on it. So we've got increasing taxes. We've got lower tax credits, lower tax deductions, and the fact that we need just as much income for most people in retirement as we did when we were working. Those are the problems with this idea of having a lower tax situation and why more than 45, 46, 47 years since the adoption of the first 401k, do you think there has been a plethora of research and papers published on those that have done well and been disciplined in their working years to accumulate a nice nest egg, a nice pile of money, to see whether or not that hypothesis of having lower taxes in retirement actually held up? You bet they have. Overwhelmingly, the answer is no. You do not have less taxes in retirement, and every dollar, if you've procrastinated it in tax deferred or tax procrastination accounts, like 90 plus percent of Americans do, then you do have a problem. Every dollar is vulnerable to the future of taxes. Okay, so a little bit of foundation for you maybe, but the tax scorecard is really neat, and I want to jump into this example here. Now, and as we do that, if you would like to get your own retirement passport, including the tax scorecard, done for you complimentary, just be one of the first 9 today to call in and set up a visit. The phone number is 216-480-7907, 216-480-7907, or visit us at retirementhorizonradio.com. Now, as a second incentive, an educational incentive, as always, we will also give you, if you're one of the first 9 today to call and set up that complimentary visit, a copy of the best-selling book by Ed Slott called The Retirement Savings Time Bomb Ticks Louder. The Retirement Savings Time Bomb Ticks Louder. Ed Slott is a CPA, and he is regarded as America's expert on IRAs and pre-tax kinds of accounts. And his findings and his insights, I think you will find disturbing, but intriguing as to what you can do about it. All right, so again, that phone number is 216-480-7907. All right, our retirement, our tax scorecard example. So we're going to meet John and Mary, of course, our fictitious couple for the day. But this example, like all the examples we share here on the show, are meant to give you rubber meets the road, math and application. We hope you do take notes. We hope you consider how it might apply to you. And of course, we are here to help when needed. So John here, let's look at John. He is 64 years old. He has a pre-tax balance, a 401k, of $1.2 million. His RMDs will start at age 75. At age 70, he plans on claiming at age 70, his Social Security will be about $36,000 a year. And he wants to look at what would happen if, number one, we didn't convert this $1.2 million balance, and what if we just took the RMDs and reinvested those RMDs? Great question. right? So that's one path. He's 64 now, and we're going to plan through age 88. All right, well, let's look at, and married filing jointly, he has two more years of income. He makes about $84,000 a year. So he's got two more years of income, of wages. We're going to take that into account as well. Now, Mary is 62, so a couple years younger. She has about $250,000 in an IRA. She wants to see the same thing. What if we simply took the RMDs and reinvested them? What would our tax liability, not just on these accounts, but how would it affect Social Security? How would it affect IRMA, the surcharge on Medicare premiums? That is a nasty thing. How would it affect all of that? And she will take a spousal benefit of Social Security at $18,000 at age 68. So John is going to claim at his age 70, his $36,000 benefit, and Mary will get half of that as a spousal benefit at her age 68 at the same time. So what makes sense here? Well, we can look at a lot of different things. What we first want to do is look at what if we did nothing, took the RMDs and reinvested it, let it go, passed on the balance to the heirs, all of those things. You with me? Okay, here we go. If we did that, and let's assume, here, let me do this. Let's assume a 6.5% growth rate on the IRAs or 401k. Easy, right? Easy. Just 6.5%, nothing fancy. Very achievable, in other words, right? For the sake of the example. Let's also assume we experience a modest tax increase at year 7 of 10%. So if we were in the 10% effective rate, it would go to 11. If 20% was our effective rate, it would go to 22, right? A 10% increase as a ratio. Very modest. Is that foreseeable with what we just talked about, or national debt, how much it goes up by every 60 seconds? It's probably too conservative. But let's go with it. All right. All right. So $1.2 million for John, $250,000 IRA balance for Mary, 2 years apart. And we're also going to assume that while John decides to graduate at age 88, Mary lives to her age 95. So we're going to get into what we call the widow's penalty or widow's cliff. What if they did nothing? Let it go, took the RMDs, reinvested them, blah, blah, blah. Here's how it breaks down category by category. The taxes on their RMDs alone, just on the RMDs, would be $942,000 through Mary's age 95. $942,000. Remember, I'm starting to show you the other side of the pre-tax equation that no one talks about. Now, they don't want the RMDs. They don't need them. So if they reinvest them, where do most people reinvest them? Well, brokerage accounts, CDs, money market, something like that, right? Something that creates more tax. That would create an additional $669,000 of taxes through Mary's age 95. When both John and Mary have graduated from Earth, they pass on the balance to their heirs. Now, there's some planning that can be done. But on the conservative side, the heirs will owe about $550,000 in taxes. So $942,000 in taxes on their RMDs, $669,000 in taxes on the reinvested RMDs, $550,000+ in taxes the heirs will owe all on this pre-tax balance between John and Mary's individual IRAs or pre-tax accounts. Now, if I were you, I'd be kind of scratching my head and saying, wait a minute, well, how many bites at the apple does the IRS get? Well, at least two more. And I want you to remember the name of these accounts. They're qualified accounts, most generally referred to as qualified accounts. What, with whom are they qualified? The IRS. So there's a lot of strings attached. Now we're going to get into the collateral damage, also part of the other side of the pre-tax equation that people don't talk about a lot. How do these accounts, how do John and Mary's accounts affect their Social Security? It creates roughly $189,000 of unnecessary Social Security taxation. That is a voluntary wealth transfer from your Social Security back to the U.S. Treasury. It is voluntary or optional, because you will see with proper planning it can go down. What about IRMA surcharges? IRMA surcharges are essentially a tax, and surcharge is a fancy word for tax, on your Medicare premiums. What triggers the IRMA surcharges? The same thing that triggers optional or voluntary taxes on Social Security. Predominantly, qualified accounts. Withdrawals from qualified accounts. Meaning IRAs and 401ks and all their siblings. For John and Mary, their IRMA surcharges, extra Medicare premiums, would be $303,000 through Mary's age 95. Guys, altogether, their total taxes and surcharges and all that, because of looking at their entire picture, would be about $2.6 million through age 95, through Mary's age 95. Yes, that includes the standard deduction. Yes, it includes inflation adjustment for the standard deduction. It includes the senior bonus deduction where applicable. It includes the extra standard deduction for people who are over 60. Yes, it includes all of that. It even has increasing tax brackets with inflation. All of that. $2.6 million throughout their retirement in taxes because of, largely, John's $1.2 million balance in a pre-tax account and Mary's $250,000. This is also if they did nothing but let it grow, take the RMDs and reinvest the RMDs, pass it on to their heirs when they're done with this earth life. $2.6 million. This is part of the other side of the pre-tax equation. This is only part one of the tax scorecard. We're going to get to the solution. But I'm betting two things are probably happening to you right now as you're hearing this. One, no one's ever shown you something like that before, where they quantify your retirement tax burden in all aspects of your retirement. And secondly, you might be saying, yeah, but I've been taught my entire life I'll have lower taxes in retirement. That hypothesis has been backed away from by the financial industry. They don't tout it nearly as much as they used to because it has been exposed. And the hypothesis was based on looking at things in a silo or a vacuum, not all the collateral damage or voluntary taxation that qualified accounts like IRAs and 401ks can and do trigger. They are the culprits of Social Security taxation. They are the culprits of IRMA surcharges. So their own taxes notwithstanding, they also have ripple effects and splash damage to other parts of your plan. That is poor alignment. And if your advisor is just and forgive me here, but if they're just a pie chart guy, they're just focusing on your asset allocation and showing you a pie chart and how good the pie chart. Guys, that's not planning. Can you see that here? We're not even talking about your allocation of your model or your how it's invested. That has nothing to do with what we're talking about right here. This is real retirement planning, because taxes are the largest expense you will have in retirement. And if everything you have is pre-tax or tax procrastinated, you are in a very vulnerable situation. We would rather that not be the case. If you want it, we're going to get to the answer here, but if you would like your tax scorecard done to really look at the x-ray, give us a call, set up a free visit, be one of the first nine today. It is complimentary. 216-480-7907, 216-480-7907, or visit us online, set up your own visit if you'd like at retirementhorizonradio.com. If you are one of the first nine, we'll also give you a complimentary gift here, educational book called The Retirement Savings Time Bomb Ticks Louder by Ed Slott, a CPA who is regarded as America's IRA expert, including all the things we're talking about here, the damage they can cause, and what you can do about it. It is a wonderful, wonderful book. 216-480-7907. All right, so John and Mary, John 64, Mary 62. We're going to plan through age 88 for John, through 95 for Mary. John has $1.4 million in pre-tax. Mary has $250,000 in pre-tax. John's got 2 more years of income, about $84,000 of salary. What if this? And there's many different ways that we could attack this. But what if this? What if we waited for John to be done working and then developed a conversion strategy starting in the third year where we convert over a five-year period all of John's pre-tax balance and starting now, instead of delaying 2 years, on Mary's $250,000 pre-tax balance, starting now, we convert that over 5 years. What if we did all that? Okay, what if? All right, here's how it would look. If we have converted, remembering their, on their pre-tax path, if they stayed the way they are now, what we just went through was a retirement tax bill of roughly $2.6 million when it all said and done. If we convert these balances to Roth IRAs under the parameters I just shared, do Roth IRAs have RMDs? No. And even if they did, or they take distributions, are they tax-free? Yes. So taxes on RMDs suddenly go from $942,000 on their current path to zero. And if there are no RMDs to reinvest in a tax-hostile environment, because Roth IRAs don't force you to take money out, then the money gets to stay in its happy tax-free environment and continue to compound and grow. So the reinvestment taxes go from $669,000 to zero. When heirs inherit a Roth balance, do they owe inheritance taxes or income taxes on that balance? No. So that $551,000 tax bill went to zero. What about Social Security? This was a big one. Previously, if they left things as they are, the collateral damage on their Social Security created voluntary taxes of $189,000 over their retirement. Here, we weren't able to get rid of all of them, but it went from $189,000 of estimated Social Security tax down to $9,600 over their entire retirement. Now, maybe with some additional planning, we could massage that out. This is just a first pass after all. But even so, that is putting $180,000 of Social Security income back in John and Mary's pocket in their lifetime. Irma surcharges were $303,000. If they left things the way they are, with this conversion model over a five-year plan, it drops to $45,000 in Irma surcharges over their entire retirement. Again, maybe with some additional planning, we can massage that out or get it even lower. But going from $300,000+ in Irma surcharges to $45,000 is a major win, and roughly $250,000+ back in their pockets throughout their retirement. What can you do with that additional money back in your pocket? I'll let you imagine. I mean, it's quite a bit. Where do we have some taxes if we convert? Well, on the conversion. So all calculated out, all those things taken into account, we would have roughly $395,000 of conversion taxes all in on the five-year conversion path, all in, over their entire retirement, $450,000 and change. I mean, give or take a little bit, right? But $450,000 and change versus $2.6 million in taxes if they stayed the way they are now. This, ladies and gentlemen, is the tax scorecard. This is what we're talking about and taking a look at the x-ray. And what is the other side of that pre-tax equation? What does it really look like? Let's stop being nebulous about it and quantify it. Look at it and see what we can do about it. For John and Mary, this represents, in present value, that's true, this represents $2.2 million of potential tax savings over their retirement. $2.2 million, which is like having roughly $64,000 a year extra, which is a potential reduction of 83%. When's the last time anyone, an advisor or anyone for that matter, showed you how to potentially save 80% or more, call it 60%, what if it were only 60, in your retirement on taxes? 216-480-7907. Now, I promised you we were going to get into the widow's penalty, so hear me on this. We assume that John passes away at his age, 88. Mary would have been 86 at that time. Mary lives to 95. She lives 9 years as a widow. What happens in that 9 years when John passes away? Stay with me. This is incredible, and it's part of the tax scorecard. Mary's standard deduction drops from $64,000 a year, roughly, at that time, down to only $33,000 in standard. Her Social Security drops from $77,000 to about $52,000, yet 85% of it is still taxable. Her Medicare, this is just for all of a sudden filing single, all of a sudden, her Medicare IRMA surcharges jump from $8,300 a year when John was still alive to $24,000 a year filing single. During this 9 year window that she lives as a widow, is this an uncommon situation? It is not. This is called the widow's cliff and widow's penalty. Stay with me. If they stayed pre-tax, if they did not convert, Mary would pay roughly $1.4 million in taxes and surcharges as a single widow for that last 9 years of her life. 1.4. If she converts, it is zero. One of the things, ladies and gentlemen, you need to consider is a surviving spouse and what their tax situation and income situation will be. Note here, Mary's surviving Social Security dropped from $77,000 a year to $52,000, yet her IRMA surcharges jumped from $8,300 to $24,000 a year. If you're saying to yourself, geez, I can't believe I'm hearing this for the first time, no kidding, because advisors don't show this to you. This is the tax scorecard. If you want yours done complimentary, we will do it. Be one of the first nine today, and we'll also give you a copy of Ed Slott's book on these topics. 216-480-7907, 216-480-7907, Retirement Horizon.
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13: All right, guys, Retirement on the Horizon Part 2 starting right now. Thanks for hanging with us. The report we're well known for and are offering today, if you're one of the first nine, is called the Retirement Passport. Part of that is the tax scorecard, which we just spent a lot of the last segment, the first half of the show, going through. And I know over the air it's a little bit hard to follow, but the bottom line was we had John and Mary, who both had some balances and pre-tax accounts, among other things, of course. And when taking into account their picture, what we were finding is that if they stayed pre-tax, just took the RMDs and, you know, reinvested those RMDs somewhere, they were looking at a tax bill of about $2.6 million through Mary's age 95. That's incredible. And if we had instead affected a five-year conversion strategy, taking into account John's income that he'll have for the next 2 years, things like that, we found that their total retirement tax bill dropped to about $450,000 through their entire retirement instead of 2.6, the delta or the differential being about $2.2 million. That is not a rounding error. That is a massive, massive life-changing approach. The reason we spend so much time on that, we're going to do another one this segment, is because no one shows you the other side of that pre-tax equation, or hardly ever, or they talk about it in abstract. Oh, yeah, you'll just, I don't know, it'll be something, you'll have lower taxes, don't worry about it. Really? That's the extent of retirement planning, or a lot of tax planning sounds like this to me. You guys remember the movie Hacksaw Ridge, right? Andrew Garfield. Man, is that a powerful movie to me. My dad spent 31 years in the Marine Corps. Both my grandfathers were in World War II as well. And so it's a World War II setting. And it's a war movie. It's a bit gruesome. But if you've seen it, you know how if you're being shot at, you hide behind one bunker, tree, a rock until the enemy switches positions. And then you got to scurry down and find another, trench to hide in, and then you can maybe get behind a sandbag if the enemy switches again and start shooting at you from a different angle, or you got to hurry up and dodge the grenade that's been thrown at you. You know what? You got to jump over the next mound and hide a little more. To me, that's how most tax planning in retirement feels like. Advisors tell you, no, just keep deferring, keep procrastinating, stay down range. Where the enemy's shooting at you. And if they figure out where you're at, don't worry, we'll hurry up and scuttle over here to this other and hide behind this mound and this tree root. You might get shot in the leg, but you're going to live. And then when they figure that out, we'll do something else. We'll change based on what the enemy is doing. That's stressful. That's constant. I don't have a lot of confidence in that. Why not just exit the battlefield? Why not just stop being downrange from the IRS? That is what a good tax plan, a good conversion strategy, can potentially do for you. Just exit the battlefield. With a victory, by the way, the tax scorecard is a great first step in learning what you might do to improve your situation, to create multiple streams of tax-free income to stop the collateral damage that might be happening today or might come at you in the future on Social Security, IRMA surcharges, things like that. The phone number to get your tax scorecard done complimentary, including Ed Slott's The Retirement Saving Time Bomb Ticks Louder book, a best-selling book on these topics, is 216-480-7907, 216-480-7907, or you can visit us 24/7, set up your own appointment if you'd like, retirementhorizonradio.com. Now, one final question before we get to another example here. What if the total

Jen's case, because she's 59 and we don't want to have to deal with any 59-and-a-half-year-old penalties, we're going to delay her conversion by 1 year. So starting in year two, she has about $400,000 in qualified accounts. Okay, so we've got all this going. Let's look at a pension here. Hank does have a pension right now at age 62 of $48,000 a year. We'll assume it increases by 2% a year for a little bit of COLA. And the surviving benefit, so Jen will get 75% of his pension when Hank passes away. If he dies first, which in this example, we're going to say that he does. Now, as they convert, we're going to assume they convert from outside, they pay the taxes on the conversions from outside funds like a savings account or brokerage account or something like that. We'll grow, so let's assume, I'm going to set the table completely here. We'll assume a 7% growth rate on the money. Again, nothing crazy. Very straightforward. You could get higher or low. I don't know. Just go with me here. It's a modest, achievable return. With all of that, we'll also, because we believe it is unethical to not model in at least a modest increase in taxes somewhere along the line. Why do we believe it's unethical to not model it in? Because our national debt is $40 trillion. Because baby boomers are turning 65 at the clip of 12,000 a day. The oldest is 80. And so that large tax base is exiting the workforce at an alarming rate. So taxes, payroll taxes for Social Security, Medicare, are dwindling quickly. The government will need more money in the future, not less. So let's assume here a 20% increase at year seven. In other words, if we were in a 15% effective rate, a 20% increase brings that to 18%. You follow me? So a modest increase, nothing crazy. Let's look at what happens if they did nothing. They just let it grow, defer, took the RMDs only, and reinvested them. Here we go. The taxes on the RMDs alone would be $1.4 million through Jen's age 95. We'll remember here that Hank passes away at his age 85. Now, with the RMDs, they don't need them, they don't want them, so they're going to reinvest them. They reinvest them generally in taxable things, CDs, money market accounts, brokerage accounts. That would create roughly, I mean, give or take a little bit here, right? But roughly another $536,000 of reinvested taxes on the reinvested RMDs. What about inheritance taxes? Do heirs owe? Guys, listen to me here. An IRA or a qualified account, a pre-tax account, is perhaps the worst invented vehicle to pass wealth to the next generation ever. In this case, if they let the balance grow and pass it on to the heirs, when both Hank and Hank and Jen eventually pass away, it will be about $826,000 in taxes that the heirs will end up paying on this account. So $1.4 million in RMD taxes, $536,000 in taxes on the reinvested RMDs, and $800,000+ to the heirs in a tax bill. Yeah. Okay, this is all part of the tax scorecard, just part one. Where are you headed likely right now? And by the way, if you're going to live on the RMDs instead of reinvest them, if you're going to take a certain amount out every year instead of waiting for RMDs, cool. The tax scorecard can model all of that so that from a tax perspective, you can see it. Taxes on Social Security. Now, remember, Hank has a pension. That's provisional income. That's going to affect that. So we have about $460,000 in Social Security taxes here. Here's the real painful one. Irma surcharges. Oof. $525,000 in extra Medicare premium. 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Here for Hank and Jen, it's looking like $500,000+ throughout their lifetime of extra Medicare premium. If it were $100,000 or $200,000, it's still very insulting. When you're paying all of those extra Medicare premiums triggered by pre-tax accounts, they are the largest culprit

0: do you get to go to the front of the line? Do you get a better doctor, better room, better care? Do you get a benefit for your medical care by paying these IRMA taxes on Medicare? No. No. You get the same thing you would have gotten anyway. You just have to pay more for it. We do deep dives on IRMA in other shows, our past shows on the podcast and everything. I'd encourage you to go visit it, look it up. What I really want you to know here on this IRMA surcharge tax is that it is caused by predominantly pre-tax accounts like IRAs and 401ks and all their siblings. And in Hank and Jen's case here, it's an additional $500,000 in tax throughout their lifetime. Altogether, if they stayed the way they are now, their retirement tax bill, taking into account state, taking into account standard deductions, inflating the standard deductions, the senior bonus, taking all of that tax planning into account, they are looking somewhere in the $3.8 million range of taxes over their lifetime. What if they made 8% return instead of 7% on average? It gets even way worse. Now, do you have more money? Yes, but looking at things from a tax lens, which is what the tax scorecard is designed to do, is extremely enlightening. If you'd like to get yours done for free so that you can see your own x-ray, because, hear me, no one shows you the other side of the pre-tax equation, what it looks like. We get so excited about investing and depositing money pre-tax that we don't ever look on the other side of the equal sign. What will it cost us eventually to do that? Well, maybe it's worth it, maybe it's not, but that's what the tax scorecard does. For Hank and Jen, massive RMD taxes, massive reinvestment taxes, huge taxes to the heirs, Social Security is getting attacked, IRMA surcharges, really ugly. All of that is collateral damage, and much of it is voluntary, depending on the type of planning. So all said, they're at 3.8 or so in total retirement taxes. Really, really, well, disturbing. Okay. All right. Well, let's take a look at what we can do. But first of all, if you're one of the first nine today, we're giving you a book by Ed Slott that is a bestseller for a very good reason. It is called The Retirement Saver's Time Bomb Ticks Louder. And the subtitle here is How to Avoid Unnecessary Tax Landmines, Defuse the Latest Threats to Your Retirement Savings, and Ignite Your Financial Freedom. That's a wonderful description of the book. It goes into the problems that we're discussing right now and, of course, what you can do about it. That's our gift, complimentary, if you're one of the first nine, as is your own tax scorecard. So it is 216-480-7907, 216-480-7907, or retirementhorizonradio.com, and you can set up your own visit right there. I want to ask you guys something. How much of this show has been about what to invest in? Or what should your allocation model look like? In this show, we do that, but in this show, zero. Because we understand, and I hope you start to see it. The first question is not what should my allocation model be like. It should be what location do I want my retirement accounts predominantly to live in? There are only three locations: taxable, tax deferred or tax procrastinated, and tax free. That is it. So we're talking about asset location today, not asset allocation. And if you would like the majority of your assets to live in a tax free environment, I think that's what we're showing the math on today. Please do give us a call. Let's talk about it. Let's find out what makes sense for you. These examples notwithstanding, maybe your answer is different, but let's find out. 216-480-7907. All right, so a disturbing landscape, but Hank and Jen were brave enough to look at the x-ray. So now let's see, what could they do? They wanted to model a six-year conversion strategy, so we're going to go ahead and do that. If we did convert, and delaying by 1 year for Jen, because again, she's age 59, so we're going to delay the conversion until she is squarely past that age, magical age of 59 and a half. Okay, if we do that and convert this over a six-year period, Roth IRAs do not have RMDs, do they? No, and even if they did, they would be tax-free. So that $1.4 million tax bill for RMDs over their lifetime goes to zero. Zero. If we have no RMDs to reinvest in a tax-hostile environment, because remember, before they were taking their RMDs and reinvesting them. Where? Brokerage accounts, CDs, money market accounts, things that create more taxes. Now, you can do what you can to try and mitigate that a bit. But here, since they've now converted, there is nothing to reinvest in a tax-hostile environment. They can leave the money they don't want to take out or spend in the Roth IRA, happy and compounding tax-free. So that drops from $536,000 on their current pre-tax path to zero. Inheritance taxes, well, that's going to go to zero as well. It was $800,000+. If they left the IRA to their kids at whatever it had grown to, now that goes to zero taxes for the heirs as well. So I guess we could definitely say one reason to pass on wealth to the next generation in a pre-tax account is either you love the IRS or you really don't like your kids, or both, I guess. And unless those things are true, and there are even better things than Roth potentially to pass wealth on to for your kids, but unless those things are true for you in some combination, don't pass wealth on to the next generation through an IRA, for heaven's sakes. Don't keep the IRS as one of your heirs when you don't have to. Huh. All right, so $800,000 in inheritance taxes on the pre-tax path also goes to zero after the conversion. Social Security taxes, if you remember on their current path, it was about $460,000. On the conversion path, we're able to get them down to about $294,000, $295,000. Why not much greater than that? Well, Hank has a pension. It's $48,000 a year today, growing at a 2% estimated COLA, and when he passes away, Jen inherits 75% of that and still increases. So we were able to shave off, though, $165,000+ in taxes on the Social Security. I wish it was more dramatic, but pensions are real. They do create some havoc, but we're not going to cancel a pension just because of that. We're going to work with it. But if we were to ask Hank and Jen, are you mad that we were able through this strategy, not even including all the other tax savings, but are you disappointed that we're able to give you back $165,000 of your Social Security income that was going to be transferred to the Treasury instead? No, they're not mad. It's the best we can do with the situation. Let's go to Irma surcharges. Remember that it was $525,000 estimated. Even if it was only half of that, it is still extremely tough and insulting. That's on the pre-tax path if they didn't convert. If they do convert, it drops from over $500,000 down to $21,000 over their entire retirement. That is a 95% reduction in Irma surcharges. And I want you to remember something. Irma surcharges, just like Medicare premium, comes out of your Social Security check before it even hits your bank account. Irma is one of those things that may not hit you in your 60s or even your young 70s, but it gets worse and worse over time. And you're going to see in just a moment, it gets really bad for a surviving spouse. Conversion taxes. This is where we do have some tax for Hank and Jen, $310,000 over the next 6 years or so, all in. What was it all in? Their taxes, if they did nothing, about $3.8 million. If they convert, their entire retirement tax bill drops to $627,000. That is a $3.1 million differential. And the tax scorecard software, I mean, $3.1 million of tax savings. The tax scorecard software here is even telling us you modeled 6 years as a conversion strategy. But if we did it in 4 years, you know, we could make it instead of 627, we could shave off about 10 grand and make it 617 in total taxes instead of 3.8. And you're in the tax-free location and accounts 2 years earlier. So that's worth quite a bit. So seeing that, Hank and Jen say, okay, cool, sounds good. Let's do it in 4 years instead of six. We're going to go into the widow's penalty now. But I know I'm giving you a lot of numbers. That's what this show does. We give you math. We don't talk in nice-sounding platitudes, and we give you rubber-meets-the-road examples. I know it's not your example. Don't let that bother you. Seek to understand the concept and how it applies. These are massive differences, and they do not happen on accident. They don't happen by default or by just ignoring it. They happen because of wise, tactical, and strategic planning. That is what Net Worth Partners does. That is what the Retirement Passport does. And that's what this portion of that report called the Tax Scorecard specifically is designed to do. Give you an X-ray and look at the other side of the pre-tax equation. We do this for you complimentary. If you are one of the first nine today, just to set up a free visit with us, the phone number 216-480-7907. 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We also give you a free copy of Ed Slott's best-selling book, The Retirement Savings Time Bomb Ticks Louder. If you want to read what other experts are saying on this topic, the things that we're talking about today, giving you an X-ray, giving you numbers, this book is one of the great ones you can get. Let us give it to you complimentary, 216-480-7907, when you are one of the first nine to set up a visit with us today. Let's now look at the section of the tax score card called the widow's penalty and details on this. Hank is current age 62. Jen is 59. We assume Hank graduates from Earth at his age 85. And, therefore, Jen would be 82. We assume Jen lives to age 95. Now, again, this is just modeling, but it's insightful. So for 13 years, Jen files as a single filer. What happens the very next year when Hank passes away, when we're still grieving, when we're adjusting a major life adjustment? Jen's standard deduction drops from $62,600 down to only $32,800. So her standard deduction drops in half. Her Social Security, we add Hank's and Jen's spousal benefit. When one spouse dies, you get to keep the higher one and you lose the lower. So her Social Security income, her income, right, overall, her Social Security income will drop from $97,000 from Social Security, including all the COLA adjustments, to only about $65,000 at that time. And the pension will drop from whatever it had grown to using, you know, the cost of living adjustments to 75%. What I'm sharing with you is her income is dropping. Her standard deduction, however, is cut in half. And even though her Social Security was reduced by roughly one-third, still 85% of it is taxable at the highest marginal rate. Still, despite the drop. All right, what about Medicare, the IRMA surcharges? Right, the last year that Hank was alive, they were paying, if they don't convert, okay, if they stayed on the pre-tax path, all of this is if they stay on the pre-tax path. The Medicare went from $8,700 a year, now that Jen will file single, to $25,000 a year. The IRMA surcharge jumps, let me be clear, from $8,700 to $25,000. During this 13-year window, if they did not convert and stayed on the pre-tax path, Jen would pay, as a widow filing single, $2.26 million in taxes. Now, altogether, they are at $3.8 million in taxes through their combined lifetimes. If we section just the widow's portion alone of that 3.8, 2.2 happens in that 13-year period when Jen is a widow. Do you see why it's called the widow's penalty? Can you see it? You've lost your partner. You lose half of the deduction. You lose Social Security income. You lose pension income. But your taxes go way up. $2.2 million in taxes during that widowed period. What if they did convert, however? What if Hank and Jen said, let's do it. Let's convert over 4 or 5 or 6 years according to the tax scorecard, according to a plan. Let's take action. What happens during those 13 years of widow time frame for Jen? Her entire tax bill over that 13-year period drops from $2.2 million to $146,000. Over, spread out over that 13-year period. That is a difference, ladies and gentlemen, of $2.11 million. What do you think that means to a surviving spouse? It already did a lot to put money back in their pockets while they were both alive. But much of this planning, much of it, because this is reality, this is what happens, is circles around the benefits to a surviving spouse. Ladies and gentlemen, let's get your tax scorecard done. It's complimentary. 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
0: Yeah, not that chairman. Brian Williams is chairman of the Summit County Republican Party. Each week, he'll bring his four decades of federal, state, and local political experience right here on the Chairman's Hour.

0: Hello and welcome to the Chairman's Hour. I'm the chairman of Summit County Republican Party, Brian Williams, and happy to host this show, which is made possible by the generous donations of our contributors to the Summit County Republican Party Chairman's Club. Each week we try and bring you information that you wouldn't get anywhere else, a 30-minute dive into ongoing topics. This week I want to give you a number of bulletins, some great announcements, some great thank yous, some great congratulations that have been occurring in the past 2 months at the Summit County Republican Party. And I think it's information you can appreciate. First, I want to congratulate our very successful Ohio Young Republicans for hosting their convention, a very successful convention in Summit County last weekend. They did an outstanding job. And it should be said that Cody Pettit has helped guide. He's the outgoing chairman of the Ohio Young Republicans. He helped guide them to over 1,000 members, which makes us the largest, one of the largest state chapters or state organizations in the country. That's a great achievement. Membership is important, and the Young Republicans really help breed the leadership of the party for tomorrow. Good luck to Jacob Sargent, who is the incoming chairman. And I want to give them a big, big thank you for the honor that they gave to me at the event. They awarded me with the Supporter of the Year. I was very happy to be supportive. We had a number of donors who helped sponsor the Young Republicans from Summit County. Members of our finance committee were very generous to help underwrite the many expenses. And they had a bevy of outstanding speakers, candidates running for office, and other keynote speakers throughout the weekend that helped motivate, educate, and really just keep them growing in their professional careers as people who want to work in very many ways within the political structure, some as campaign managers and campaign consultants, but many of them will be candidates in the future. They mentioned that there are over 15 members of the Ohio General Assembly who are members of the Young Republican. That's outstanding. There are a number, including our own Claire Jimerson, who's the president of the Summit County Young Republicans, who are local elected officials. And Claire serves as she was elected to the Summit County Educational Service Center. After being appointed, she won a term, and she serves on that now and is a member of the Young Republicans and is our most recently departed executive director of the Summit County Republican Party. Claire did an outstanding job in that capacity. After 3 years, she was ready to move on and grow in her experience. And she was recently appointed as the Republican National Committee's Ohio Director of Election Integrity Unit. What does that mean? Well, we all like election integrity, we being Republicans. I'm not so sure about all the Democrats. But Claire is now running that organization with four staff people. And their job is to recruit Republican booth workers, precinct election officials throughout the state, to make certain that in every Ohio precinct we have two Republican partisan Republicans working at every election table in the state. That's how the Ohio system is designed. Two Republicans, two Democrats. They work together as a team, but they also keep an eye on each other. And that's how you get fair and safe elections. A lot of people say Ohio has the gold standard in elections. And that's because the boards of election are staffed by four board members, two from the Republican Party, two chosen by the Democratic Party. And then they hire staff, half chosen by the Republicans, half chosen by the Democrats. And their job is to conduct a fair election. And they do so in part by watching each other. And that's what sets us apart than some of the winner-take-all states where one political party runs the entire election. And so Claire is running that job. But that's only a piece of what they do at the Election Integrity Unit. The other piece of what they do is they're responsible for recruiting attorneys so that on election day, if there are shenanigans going on somewhere in Ohio, we have attorneys throughout the state who are at the ready to prepare and file legal briefs to challenge them in court. Because in so many of these things, when there is when there are things that are going on that shouldn't be going on, whether they're intentional or unintentional, it takes legal action in the moment, because if you wait after the fact, there's no remedy to them. And so over the past 30 years, we've been recruiting and staffing elections with volunteer attorneys who are ready to trained and ready to get to the courthouse to file something if needed. And I think just the presence of that election attorney division helps prevent many without them, I think there would be more shenanigans going on. And let me give you an example of what one shenanigan is. Years ago in the area of Toledo, the local busing authority, one of their federal transit systems, was offering free rides to the polls in exchange to the, and Ohio has a law that says you cannot give something of value in exchange for voting. And so the elections division got ready and they said, wait a second, you don't have the authority to give away free bus rides in exchange for someone to vote. This isn't just a law against having somebody vote a certain way. It's also, you're not allowed to pay people to vote and give them in a bus ride with something of substance. The other thing that they were doing is they were giving them sandwiches on the bus ride on the way to the polls. So the election division got ready. They went to court and the Toledo Busing Authority, whatever they call themselves over there, they stopped. They stood down and stopped it immediately. And that's what the types of things that they can prevent and that they can stop in real time to make certain that we have an election that is free and fair, free from artificial interference and fair because we have two Republicans and two Democrats working at every table. Throughout the state, that's not too big of a challenge. But in places like Cleveland and in Akron and in Toledo and in Youngstown, there aren't a lot of Republicans from those communities. There are precincts in Ohio where there are no registered Republicans in those precincts. And what election officials at your county boards of elections have to do is they have to go out and recruit Republicans from one community that's willing to drive into the city of Cleveland or the city of Akron or the city of Canton and be a poll worker there. And boards of elections do a pretty good job. But when you're talking about rough places like Cleveland, it's pretty challenging. And so having someone on the outside recruiting Republican poll workers that are willing to travel into the city is very helpful. Poll workers, just by way of letting everybody know here, are trained. They're paid for their training. They're paid for working on election day. It is a long 13-hour day, more because you have to go early and then stay late and a little later to shut down the polls. So it's really a 15-hour day. There are breaks for lunch and dinner that are provided. But basically, a booth worker can expect to make about $175 for the day's worth of work. And so if you're interested in doing that in Summit County, I'm going to give you a phone number so you can call the Republican Party headquarters, and we will forward you the application, and we'll get you all into the training process. They're recruiting right now as we speak. So the phone number of the Summit County Republican Party is 330-434-9151. And just tell the person that answers you're interested in becoming a Republican booth worker in Summit County. You have to live in the county in order to be a booth worker in that county. So, but if you want to be, if you're calling in and you don't live in Summit County, we can direct you to the right place to get yourself signed up to be a booth worker in your own home county. That's one of the, so Claire, good luck and congratulations on the appointment. Do a good job there because it is, quite frankly, a very important task. One of the other things they recruit are poll watchers for Election Day. These are people that are allowed to stand at the election table. They're not allowed to talk or interfere or interact with voters or poll workers, but they can stand and observe. And if they observe something that they think is unfair, they can step away. They can text or call their regional attorney, and that attorney then can look into it to see if there's something that needs to be corrected. Oftentimes, what those observers do is they make contact with the county board of elections and say, hey, do you know your poll workers are doing this or they're having this problem with the equipment? And it alerts the central board of elections to correct the behavior if the behavior is something that should be taking place. Again, if you're interested in being a poll worker, please call us at 330-434-9151. Want to congratulate and welcome Judy Deshawn to the Summit County Republican Party as our new executive director. I know she'll do a great job. She's jumping in, and right away she has multiple events to put together. Our Summit County Finance Dinner is coming up on September 29th. More about that in a moment. Judy is also coordinating our election campaign. We call it the Oktoberfest. It's our final rally prior to the election. That'll be in the last week of October. So she's putting that together in addition to learning all the other things at the and running headquarters. So, Judy, good luck. Thank you for your willingness to serve in that capacity. We know that you will do great. And all the Republicans I've interacted with so far are very enthusiastic about her selection for this important role. It is a high-stress, high-burnout role. It takes a person who has been around the block, a person who can do multiple things, and a person who likes people and is willing to serve. And so we know you'll do great. And if you're a person listening and you want a yard sign for a Republican candidate, if you want to be a booth worker at the Summit County, one of our 371 polling locations, well, 371 precincts in about 170 different polling locations around the county, give us a call. Again, that number is 330-434-9151. And Judy can get you on a list to get a Republican yard sign. She can get you on a list to be contacted by the Board of Elections and get you trained as a booth worker. So I want to congratulate Diana Stevenson. She is judge of the Barber Municipal Court, candidate for probate court. She had an outstanding fundraiser last night, which was just one of several stops that she made out campaigning. Judge Stevenson is 50% of the Judge Stevenson team. Her husband is Scott Stevenson, is also an elected judge. He is the judge of the 9th District Court of Appeals. And both of them have previously worked in the probate court. Diana Stevenson is running for probate judge this fall. She has the most legal experience in this race. She has the most probate court experience in the race. And she is the only one in this race who has been a judge as well as a magistrate. So when it comes to experience, she tops the ranks. She has won multiple elections, both as the Barberton Municipal Clerk of Courts, which is all of Southern Summit County, as well as the Barberton Clerk of Courts, winning four different elections, oftentimes by nearly 70%. So she is the voter's choice, and we think she'll do an outstanding job as probate court judge. And judging from the fundraiser that she had last night, a lot of the donors think so as well. So Judge Stevenson, congratulations on that event. And if you're interested in having a Judge Stevenson sign in your yard so that we can get that probate court back, we have not had it for a dozen years, and it's time to get it back. Diana Stevenson is the candidate to do that. Give us a call at headquarters, and we will get you a yard sign. I want to thank Kevin Coughlin, who has been recording. And if you listen to WHK throughout the week, you hear his vignettes, his 90-second vignettes. And he's been talking about American patriotism, American history, loyalty to this country, really, and how it lends itself to American exceptionalism, and it's still alive and well. And when those are very poignant remarks, very valuable to hear on the 250th anniversary of our nation. And, you know, at a time when so many people are negative on social media, they're down in the mouth about our prospects. They look at AI and they say, where's this country going? They look at social media, they say, where's this country going? They look at all the challenges that are out there. Of course, all the COVID and all of the kind of division and rancor that pandemic caused us to have in the political discourse. And it's easy to get defeated. It's easy to get dejected and to wonder whether or not the nation will continue to be the bright light around the world. And Kevin Coughlin's remarks remind us that we are not only remaining as the bright light and the brightest light around the world, but our future is strong because our foundation is strong. Our system is strong. And in the end, people recognize that what we have is valuable. And in spite of differences, we have the strongest, most prosperous, fairest, most equitable country in the world, and it's worth fighting for, and it's worth protecting some of our traditional norms so that we can hand it off to our children and future generations. So, Kevin Coughlin, thank you for those poignant messages at a time when they are so very, very much needed and valued and appreciated. Katarina Cook is our candidate for domestic relations judge. We will have her on the show in a future episode. She can talk to you about all the reforms she's instituted at the domestic relations court during her time as the administrative judge in the last 6 years. She's done an outstanding job, a number of initiatives. You know, the first thing that it takes in government is to have the right attitude. And a judge has to be fair, they have to be hardworking, and they have to be smart in order to apply the law. Judge Cook does all that. But when you're the administrative judge, you have to also hire quality staff and put in place quality policies and regulations. And that's, you know, sometimes harder than it sounds. And she's done an outstanding job staffing the court with real professionals. There is no drama. There is no accusations of impropriety at that court. You just kind of take it for granted. And the voters will reelect Katerina Cook for domestic relations for another 6 years. They'll be well served to do so. She is opposed. Her opponent is a political operative who is currently a law director in the city of Green. And we'll be explaining to the people how, as the law director, she funneled thousands of dollars to her own law firm to do legal work for the city she works in. Is it illegal? Don't know. She may have done all the things she needs to do to put phony firewalls between her and the referral process. But does it smack of self-dealing? Absolutely. We'll talk more about that in the future and get more into that as we put information out. Let the voters know that you've got the highest quality incumbent in Katerina Cook, and you've got a person of dubious judgment running against her. The choice is pretty, pretty clear. So we will have a future episode on that as well. I want to talk about the Summit County Republican Party Finance Dinner. Tickets are going to go on sale Monday. We have an outstanding guest. His name is Ambassador Nick Adams, former ambassador to Malaysia. He is currently the President Trump's special envoy, special American envoy for tourism and American exceptionalism. I had an opportunity to hear Nick Adams at his clarion call. And much like the comments I made about Kevin Coughlin and his vignettes on behalf of the Chairman's Hour, Nick Adams gives an outstanding dissertation on what it means to be an American. His perspective is so very valuable. He is Australian-born, moved to the United States, became a naturalized citizen, and he left a progressive socialist country to come here because of all the great opportunities, and his family moved here, followed him here. He is a best-selling author. He's written 10 books. His current book, Mar-a-Lago to Mars, From Mar-a-Lago to Mars, will be on sale. We're selling autographed copies of those books as a part of our September 29th finance dinner, where Ambassador Adams will be speaking. And he talks about, first of all, he's like, I left Australia to come to the United States for all its great opportunities. And now what happens in the Democratic Party, a socialist outbreak has occurred where Democrats are being taken over by socialists. And they seem at this point in time powerless to stop it. There are a number of Manchurian socialists in the Democratic Party. Amelia Sykes is one here in Summit County, where they talk like, and Sherrod Brown, I would put him on that list as well, where they talk like moderate, American-loving citizens, but when they govern, they vote in the most extreme ways. They oppose anything that is common sense, anything that is all conservative or fiscally prudent. But in addition to that, I'll give you an example. Amelia Sykes has a voting record that is more liberal than that of Jasmine Crockett, that crazy lady that's from Texas who tried to run for Senate and lost and is now going to be out of Congress, thankfully. But Amelia Sykes, who Jasmine Crockett is her, like one of her besties in Congress. She came up and had a fundraiser for her and everything else. This is a person who votes more liberal than that, votes against law enforcement, votes against police support, votes against border security, votes against anything on fiscal discipline, and then tries to tell people back home, I'm a moderate. And, you know, it's tough. It's expensive to break through and tell voters that isn't the case. We try to do so every day at the Summit County Republican Party. Informed voters know how liberal she is. Now, remember, we have Akron, and Akron has a lot of liberal people who like to vote for a living as opposed to working for a living. You know, the Republican mantra is, I work for a living. The Democrat mantra seems to be, sadly, I'll vote for my living. What does that mean? It means I'll rob Peter to pay Paul. I'll take your tax money and spend it on things that I think are important. Politicians love that because it makes them relevant and powerful. As Thomas Sowell once said, if you rob Peter to pay Paul, you can assume you'll have Paul's support. The question is, what's Peter going to do about it? And, you know, sadly, when we have a government who, one major political party, the Democrat Party's entire mantra is, I will give you free stuff if you vote for me. Historically, that hasn't worked in America. We fought that off. But over the past four decades, where we're off the gold standard, where government can print money to meet your desires, your demands, we have $40 trillion in deficit. We don't have the discipline to say no politically. And Democrats, their entire political platform is, I'm going to give you free stuff. I'm going to pay for your college education. Now they want a proposal to take interest rates for college loans from 6% down to 2%. The banks aren't just going to write that interest off. That's the government paying the difference. You, the taxpayer, paying the difference. And why are they doing it? Because it's politically popular in an election year. It's expensive to run a government, no doubt about it. The government has an insatiable desire for your tax dollars, and politicians have an insatiable desire to spend your money on the constituencies that help them get elected. And this is true in both the Republican and the Democratic Party. Both parties are guilty of this, but it's putting our country in peril. And at some point, sooner rather than later, we have to get our hands around this printing of trillions of dollars in order to give Americans what they say they want at the ballot box. And it's going to drive us off a fiscal cliff. And when the American economy collapses, if it were to collapse, what does that do? That puts all of the world's credit markets in disarray, and you'll have a global depression. There's only one thing that can stop that. That's for the United States to put its fiscal house in order. We don't have a balanced budget amendment. We need one or something like that, because it's apparent that since the 1970s, we are not able to elect a government that will say no to the American people. Whether it's Medicare, whether it's Medicaid, whether it's Social Security, whether it's all these other big spending programs, military defense requires money. All the things, the road infrastructure requires money. All of these things, we don't know how to say no to those constituencies. And what happens is we go deeper and deeper in debt. And we're spending an inordinate amount of money every year, over $1 trillion on interest. That's money that if we had a more reasonable debt or no debt at all, we would be spending, we wouldn't have to tax, and we wouldn't have to waste on spending on interest. We've got to get our fiscal house in order, and it's going to require conservative Republicans to do that. Not just Republicans, because some Republicans are big spenders, and they fall prey to that. And so until we can get our fiscal house in order, we're in trouble. But back to Nick Adams, I want to talk in closing here to let everybody know and give a personal invitation to come see Ambassador Adams as our keynote speaker on September 29th in Fairlawn. It's a Tuesday evening. It is the finance dinner. It is the dinner that we use to raise money to support our candidates to get Republicans elected. Over 50% of the offices in Summit County, the elective offices, are held by Republicans. That's an impressive number when you consider that we are a blue county that is considered to be 3-1 Democrat. To have over 50% of the offices held by Republicans is an achievement that comes, but it doesn't come easy. And one of the ingredients that it takes is to have great candidates, great organization, great volunteers, and it also requires funding. We have to have sufficient funding to get the message out about our great candidates, like Katerina Cook in domestic relations, like Judge Dennis Stevenson for probate court, like Mike Cahill for state representative, who you heard on the show, like Vic Sandu, who's running for state representative, and Steve Demetriou, who's running for state senator, and Jack Daniels, who's running for reelection for state representative, and Napoleon Rogers and Craig Schubert, who are both running for state representative. We need to raise the money to have the volunteer organization to help them win. We also have 13 judges on the ballot this year. Nathan Manning for Court of Appeals. Cynthia Curtin is running for Court of Appeals. That's in a 4-county race. We have 3 incumbent judges, Christine Croce, Allison McCarty, and Tammy O'Brien, who are all running for Common Pleas Judge reelection. They've done an outstanding job for more than 10 years each. And you get the government you elect. We did it right when we elected them. And we have other candidates, Joe Darwall, who's running, Kate Macra, also running for a Common Pleas Court. These are the types of candidates that we have to have the funds sufficient to run. On Monday, we're going to start release the ticket sales. You'll be able to buy online. You can reserve a ticket and pay at the door. All things are possible. And if you're interested in more information, you can always call us at the Republican Party at 330-434-9151. The other thing that you can do is you can go onto our website, summitcountygop.org. One more time, summitcountygop.org. And at that website, you can buy tickets for our finance dinner. You can get past episodes of the Chairman's Hour. There's a Chairman's Hour podcast. You can click on that. You can look at each episode and the title of the episode to see what our topic was for that week and listen to the 30-minute download stream for you. There's other information there. We give information on what it means to be a precinct committeeman. We have a link there on how you can become an election official, election day booth worker, a paid worker at the Board of Elections to be one of those two Republican booth workers. A lot of information at our website. Take a look. You can sign up for our newsletter, so you'll get information about all our different candidate activities. You can sign up to follow us on Facebook and our social media, Instagram, our Twitter account. You can, all of that can be done at our website. I suggest you take a look. You can even join the Chairman's Hour. And so we encourage you to take a look at our website. Until next week, I want to say thank you for our Chairman's Club members who make this show possible and ask you to have a wonderful and productive week. And remember, election season is about to take off. Your participation is important. Don't let it rest on somebody else's shoulders. We get the government we elect, and we're counting on you to help us elect the best people possible. God bless.
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9: SRN News, I'm Mary Rose. President Trump said Friday that his administration has entered a sweeping agreement with Venezuela that could give the U.S. access to vast amounts of untapped oil reserves.
10: President Trump, in a social media post announcing the agreement, said it was negotiated by Secretary of State Marco Rubio, Defense Secretary Pete Hegseth, and Venezuela's acting president Delcy Rodriguez. Rodriguez's government said in a statement the deal involves development of 17 fields with a proven potential of 65 billion barrels. It said the agreement could draw $100 billion in investment into Venezuela's oil industry and yield over $209 billion in taxes for Caracas. Ernie Bennett reporting.
9: Experts say a significant drop in U.S. gas prices shouldn't be expected immediately. CMS, the Centers for Medicare and Medicaid Services, is blocking more than $1 billion in potentially improper Medicare lab payments. Correspondent Laura Winters reports.
11: Dr. Oz, who heads the agency, says labs billed Medicare for tests that were never performed on patients to the tune of $1.6 billion. More than 150 lab providers have been booted from the program for alleged fraud. The Centers for Medicare and Medicaid Services says some of these labs performed tests that patients didn't even need. AI is now being used to flag suspicious billing patterns.
9: Thousands are missing as the death roll has risen to over 600 from the Nepal flood. Officials in the Himalayan country say over 2,500 people, including dozens of Americans and other foreigners, remain missing, and that the residents of an entire village that just seems to have been washed away. This is SRN News.
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17: 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This is Jerry Serino, your co-host of From the Median, a podcast, the Cleveland Right to Life show, hosted by Molly Smith, the great Molly Smith, president emeritus of Cleveland Right to Life. As you all know, that what we are doing in a number of these shows, as promised, as many of the guest speakers at the 2024 Bringing America Back to Life conference in March, we had phenomenal speakers. One of those speakers is Artur Pawlowski, and he did a really great job at the event. But obviously, we end up getting a ton of questions that are submitted on paper that we can't quite get to. And we always promise that we will answer those questions. The guests will answer the questions on Molly's show here. So that's what we're doing today. And today we have Pastor Artur, and he's here to answer your questions. Pastor, thanks for joining me.
18: Thank you so much for having me.
17: Yes, my pleasure. Really, really great to have you. Great talk that you gave. Give us the quick sort of overview of what you spoke about, what your mission is, and what you do.
18: Well, my mission is quite straightforward. I am to remind people about God. The moment you bring God back to your nation, he always comes with liberty. He always comes with healing. He comes with prosperity. When God is invited, put it this way, we need to invite him back into our countries. Well, he deals with wickedness. He deals with wicked, evil people that want to hurt other people. Why? Because God loves those that he created, and he created us all equally. We are all equally created in the image of God. So that's what I want to focus for. Of course, being a pastor, a clergy, I not only want to remind people about what God can do, but also tell people what we can do and what God wants us to do, because God wants us to be active. He wants us to get involved. He said, go into all the world and preach the gospel to all creation. We are to spread the good news everywhere we go. So there are two things. God will do his part, but we have to do our part First, we have to repent, turn away from our wicked ways, and invite God back into our nation, back into all the seven mountains of influence, educational system, business, you name it, political arena, justice system. We need God back into our nation. When he shows up, he always shows up with all those different things like healing, freedom, and prosperity. Also, I want to, you can look at me as a warning sign. Being a Polish immigrant with a funny accent, we escaped the horrors of communism and socialism and afterwards what happened and came to Canada for freedom. And look at us right now, 360 citations now, over 120 court cases, 16 arrests, and still we are in three trials as we speak right now. It should be a warning to you what happens when good people will choose not to stand up, rise up, and push the great evil away. So we have to be active, we have to fight, and we have to bring freedom back to our society. If we don't do this, our children and our grandchildren will suffer. And I'm a warning to what is happening already and what is going to happen to you if you will refuse to stand up. Quite often I tell the people, look at me as a shield. And there are many people like me. We are the shield between the villains and you. But when they will be, when they will manage to take us down, be sure of it, you're next. So it's

0: iron curtain under the boots of the Soviets. It was the people in power that were enslaving and hurting the population. And that's exactly what is happening right now in different parts of the world. It's history. Unfortunately, until Jesus comes back, we will have to deal with crooked, evil people that think they can forward their own personal agendas. And that's exactly what we're seeing right now. So my heart bleeds for those people that are suffering in various conflicts around the world, not just in Europe, but African nations and, of course, Asia and Mediterranean conflicts and the Middle East that we see right now. In the end of the day, always the civilians, the people that don't want to have anything to do with this evil are suffering, and I always stand against that.
1: Yeah, great answer, great points. Okay, the next question is this. How did Canada get so bad, and when?
0: Oh, wow. This started 40, 50 years ago. You have to understand that from democracy or from the republic, it's not overnight. It doesn't happen, you know, suddenly. It happens over many years and then suddenly comes. And that's exactly what happened to our beloved Canada. They have been indoctrinating, manipulating, and implementing socialism and communism, or totalitarian regime, if you will. It's a combination of all of those dictatorships that we have seen in the past 100 years. So it happened in the schools, it happened in the political realm, it happened with the media, and right now Canada is gone. It's completely controlled by a psychopathic haters of democracy, haters of the people. If I had my way, I would charge those people with treason. And you have a very similar situation in the United States. Those people committed acts of treason. And I hope that one day justice will be served and at least some of them would be charged with treason.
1: Yeah, a really great point that the United States, it really isn't much, if any, better, quite frankly, the way things have been going on recently in the last, gosh, even 10 years. I mean, we're behaving like a third world dictatorship kind of thing with all the corruption and like. So my next couple questions kind of go along with this, and you may have partially answered it in the last question. But this question from this individual says, why do Canadians vote for that moron Trudeau?
0: Well, again, just like in your country, the election was stolen. You have to understand, I was touring United States during the time of the election, and immediately after your election was done, the same Dominion machines, computers, were taken to Canada, because they are actually from Canada. So we had, everywhere you talk to, whomever you talk to was voting for another party, and yet Trudeau got in. We have a very similar situations in our municipalities as well, when people that no one heard of, no one knew, suddenly win majority of votes, which doesn't make any sense by any standards. And yet, every single time the Dominion machines are being used in equations. So that's what it is. We're dealing with enormous corruption. In your country, the corruption has been already proven in 40-some states, and yet you're dealing with a tyrant that illegally was implemented into power, and the population is stuck with it. So we're dealing with the modern-day pharaohs. They think they're above the law. They think they can do whatever they want. That's why we have to go back in history and find out how the other people before us that dealt with similar entities dealt with. The Solidarity Movement, of course, the movement that I saw with my own eyes in the 80s, did it the right way. It was the biggest Polish uprising in history. Millions of people took it to the streets. They took it peacefully, and they simply said, we refuse to cooperate. It was non-compliance. It was a massive strikes. And they did it the right way, because they invited God back into Poland. I remember the chanting, "We want God," while thousands, tens of thousands of people were walking in the middle of the streets with a giant cross, asking God for mercy, asking God to come back and help us. And he did. 1989, the Iron Curtain was broken, the Berlin Wall collapsed, and Poland had its first democratic elections.

0: since the invasion of Nazis in 1939. So we have to look back and implement the same strategies, because you got to remember the villains, the modern day psychopathic Caligulas, if you will, they are implementing history. It's like they're flipping the pages of how to become a tyrant. You got to control the media, which they already do. You have to control the finances, which they already do. You have to cheat, steal, lie, manipulate, which they are doing as we speak right now, and arrest, murder, assassinate opposition, just like every dictator is doing. I mean, I've heard that there were already dozens of attempts to murder Donald Trump, your rightful president. So the tactics are identical. So what worked for the villains? Well, let's look at history. What worked for the good guys? The civil rights movement, Mahatma Gandhi uprising, that took down the biggest empire at that time, the British Empire, and the Polish people. How did they do it? And we got to do the same thing. We got to come together. No more divisions. Forget about where you go to church. If you love liberty, if you want freedom for your children and prosperity, we must come together. We must unite against the big fish, because the big fish wants to eat you. The same big fish wants to eat me. So we better put our act together and push that great evil away from us. And then we can go back to our little skirmish, if that's your hobby. I got no time for those inner fights.
1: Yeah. So you made the point of saying, you know, how you speaking up, you know, has brought about a lot of trouble for you, arrests, fines, and all these types of things. So that the next question is specifically addresses that. And it says, how do you financially keep up with all the fines?
0: Well, that's a tough one, because I'm dealing with the most powerful, wicked, corrupted entities in the country. We are suing presently the Attorney General of Canada. We're going after the Chief of Police, Calgary Police, RCMP. RCMP is like your FBI. We're going after them hard. We're going after the City of Calgary that did this to me and our church. We're going after the prison for keeping me in metal cages, for kidnapping me, for threatening my life, for keeping me in solitary confinement on concrete, no water, no washroom. I was placed in a psych ward without the evaluation of the doctors, without the knowledge of Alberta Health Services, completely illegal. I was kept in Maxbot for the most dangerous terrorists. For what? What was my crime? Well, my crime was I delivered a sermon, a peaceful sermon. And during that sermon, I told the Canadian people to be peaceful, to bring God back, to stand for God and state-given rights peacefully. And for that sermon, I was arrested, interrogated, stripped naked, and then, of course, charged with criminal offenses, found guilty, and then sentenced to prison for my peaceful talk. So it's enormous. The bills are in millions of dollars. I just dropped the check yesterday for $20,000. So it's hard. It's hard to fight very powerful people. However, we must understand that our God is bigger than all of those wicked people combined together. He has unlimited resources. All the silver, all the gold are his, all the cattle on the thousand hills. So he's telling me to do it. He's telling me to keep swinging, exposing the villains. And of course, you remember the government, Canadian government, offered me a guaranteed seat at the legislature. They offered me a government job. They offered me all kinds of trinkets. And when I rejected all of that, because I'm not for sale, I have already been bought by the precious blood of Jesus. I'm not going to take their trinkets that will enslave me. I'll become a puppet of the state. Well, then coercion, blackmail came, and they tried to burn us alive. They put, they lit our house on fire. Then they unscrewed tires in our pickup truck. I was physically attacked, threatened with assassination and all kinds of different things. But I am always going back to God. God has the final say what happens in your life. And God uses people. And your listeners, if they want to help, if they want to be part of this fight of David versus Goliath, you can become that smooth stone that God can provide. I mean, one man cannot do it. One family cannot do it. One church cannot do it. But we can do it together. And that's how the Polish people did it. We all came together by the millions, and it was over for the 50,000 communists. The same thing we can apply here. Come and help us. Go to streetchurch.ca. Chip in. anything you can. Streetchurch.ca, Legal Fight is on the top, and you can see the press conference. Then you can see our lawsuit against the government. It's quite a fascinating fight and a document, and then you can become part of that. We still feed thousands of people on the streets of Calgary. We have never stopped feeding those people, even though we got over 300 tickets for feeding the homeless, and the government tried everything in their power to prevent us from preaching the gospel and testifying and all kinds of different things. You got to remember, my son Nathaniel, when I was on a house arrest for a year and a half, he testified in my behalf at the European Parliament. Upon arrival, he was immediately detained by the Canadian authorities because tyrants are afraid of the truth. But the Bible says the truth shall set the captives free. So help us. You keep spreading the truth. That's what the whole thing is all about.
1: So just in case you didn't get that, if you're listening, for those that are listening, streetchurch.ca is where you can go to offer support to Pastor Artur. I want to remind everybody, if you haven't heard or you weren't at the Bringing America Back to Life earlier this year, or you haven't heard his talk, you can listen to the entire talk at bringingamericabacktolife.org. They have all the talks there, and you could hear his full talk, because it is very, very intriguing. I was really mesmerized by all that you talked about, and you're sharing a lot of it with us today, but certainly you got into it in more detail at your talk. So go to bringingamericabacktolife.org, and you could hear his whole talk. The next question here, and we're getting close on time, although it seems like we can talk to you for hours. The next question is, are you in any sort of contact with Jordan Peterson?
0: No, I'm not. Actually, I had a number of people contacting him, trying to get an interview, but so far it never happened. I have no way to contact him. It looks like he has not been yet interested in hearing the story, and that's fine. That's okay. I mean, I'm available and I'm willing to spread the word around, and God connects people. And I think when the time is right, he's going to do it, and we're going to have a great talk. So of course I have listened to many of his talks. I think what has been done to him is unbelievable. It's a Russian Soviet style of persecution. And kudos to him that he's punching back, he's pushing back, he's fighting. And as long as people like him and others will be willing to pay the price, the nations are not lost. I mean, as long as we are standing up tall like Shadrach, Meshach, and Abednego, well, we can go to the fire, and in the fire, God will deal with our enemies. In the fire, he's going to set us free. In the fire, we will have this amazing encounter with the living God, and this powerful testimony for the whole world to see. So, you know, I'm so glad that we have people like him in the land that are willing to stand tall and not bow before wickedness.
1: Yep. So the next question is, who would be a potential replacement for your current Prime Minister Trudeau? Is there someone out there? I know that there probably is. Actually, I Pierre Poilievre, I don't know if I'm saying his last name right. I've always struggled with his last name, but is he, or is there someone else that you think could take his place or should take his place? And how do you think things would change with someone else?
0: Well, Pierre is like Stephen Harper. You have to understand that Pierre Poilievre is the protege of Stephen Harper. Stephen Harper, the previous prime minister, is the one that brought WEF. He signed the Paris Accord. He brought this craziness, this sickness, this cancer into our land. So Pierre is going to continue the legacy of his boss, Stephen Harper. So not much will change. We do have a champion of freedom. That's Maxime Bernier, People's Party. He was the only politician on that scale that marched with us, bled with us, was arrested with us, was ticketed, fined with us. Pierre Poilievre, you got to remember, during the big lie, the COVID lie, his wife made millions of dollars selling the tests to the Canadian government. So they were part of this apparatus, if you will, this enterprise of making millions upon millions of dollars while Canadians were hurting. So don't kid yourself. If the family enrich themselves on the backs of the Canadians, they're not your solution. Pierre never once marched with us, never said anything negative about what they did to us. He was quiet. He was waiting. And now he claims to be the champion of freedom. No, this is the same coin that all the parties right now that we have in power. So the conservatives, the liberals and the NDPs, all of them are the same globalistic garbage, and all of them should be charged with treason or at least kicked out from the positions of power. Pierre is smokes and screens, but no fire. He attacked Christine Anderson that stood for the Canadian people on a global scale, and he trashed her without mercy, calling her extremist, and pretty much he called her a Nazi because she stood against Justin Trudeau. So Canadians are mesmerized right now because he's a good talker, and he makes a good moves to pretend that he is for the Canadian people. But I know Pierre for many years. We have been observing him and his family. He's the same thing. So Max Bernier would be my choice, or completely new party, completely new people. Only those that prove themselves in the past 4 years that they are willing to pay the price. Because don't kid yourself, when you have little to lose and you're not willing to stand up, seriously, are you going to stand up when there's a lot for you to lose? Obviously not. So that's Pierre. Pierre did not stand for the people when it was very little for him to lose. He's not going to stand for the people when he will have the ultimate power as the prime minister. We have a very similar situation with Danielle Smith. She ran on the notion that she is for freedom, and she has done absolutely nothing for us. Every promise that she brought, she did not fulfill. There was supposed to be amnesty bill for those that were charged with the COVID insanity. That never happened. All kinds of promises that were never fulfilled. So we're dealing with a charade, political theater right now. They know that the pendulum is swinging from the liberal to the conservatives, so they are jumping on the bus, but I'm telling you, they're the same people, the same coin, just different sides.
1: Yeah. Wow. That's very interesting to know. I didn't really know that about those that are running or wanting to take over for win elections in the place of Trudeau.
0: Pierre Poilievre is on the WEF website, or it was at least when we took the screenshot. So he's this young leader of Schwab, the one that he was talking about, that most of the Canadian politicians are in his pocket. Remember, he said that publicly. Well, Pierre Poilievre is one of those people. So I just don't understand why Canadians don't understand.
1: Yeah.
0: The same people on WEF are promoting this guy. So seriously, is he a good guy or a bad guy? Just because he talks the talk, it means absolutely nothing right now. I want to see your deeds. The proof is in the pudding.
1: Yep. Absolutely. Great. Thank you so much for that great information and follow up. And we didn't get to all the questions, and that's okay. I think we got to the main ones that I felt were most important. But again, streetchurch.ca to support Pastor Arthur Pawlowski. Thank you so much for speaking at Bringing America Back to Life. And thank you so much for coming on. And we appreciate you being here.
0: Thank you so much. God bless you.
1: Yes. And thank you. And thank all of you for listening. We'll see you next time. 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
5: This is Hugh Hewitt for townhall.com. The Islamic Republic is reeling as summer closes. Operation Economic Outcast is squeezing an already flustered and failing regime. As that regime grows increasingly desperate, there are warnings that Iran may well be considering one or even many October surprise attacks on Israel, the United States, or anywhere that its weapons or terrorists can reach. America's military is certainly prepared, but the public ought to be braced too. Aging revolutionaries in Tehran, whose dreams and fantasies lie in ruins around them, are unlikely to surrender power and go quietly into exile. So the idea of a grand gesture through suicidal attacks has to appeal to the remnants of the once powerful but now nearly spent regime. Fanatics with nothing to lose pose a specific kind of threat, and it's not a rational one. Americans should support President Trump, the efforts of Operation Economic Outcast, and the military as the Islamic Republic plays out its last few desperate moves. I'm Hugh Hewitt.
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0: Well, good morning and welcome to another edition of the Gray Fox and the Boomer Show. I'm Guy Ebinger. They refer to me as the Boomer here in this show. I'm flying solo once again. We're hoping the Gray Fox rebounds and gets the feeling a little bit better. And we'll have him hopefully in here next week, and hopefully he'll be able to slow me down a little bit, because as you folks know, I tend to talk really fast, give you lots of information in a short period of time without the Gray Fox. So keep those good thoughts and prayers coming. Hopefully we can get the Gray Fox back up on his feet and back into the studio here to slow me down a little bit, tell us a few stories, tell us a few strategies to make our money work smarter and last longer. So anyhow, folks, the reason we have this show is to give you educational tips and suggestions on how to make your money work smarter, earn more, and last longer. That's a whole lot longer. And today's no different. If you get something to write with, something to write on, get your smartphone out and enter us into your contacts under the Gray Fox and the Boomer Show, then give us a call. When you give us a call, we'll give you information about the Gray Fox and the Boomer. We'll give you information about the products we suggest, the fixed and fixed indexed annuities. But most importantly, we'll give you information about the strategies we suggest, the micromanagement strategy and the split fund retirement strategies that Mr. Gene D'Addario, the Gray Fox, designed, implemented to his own retirement more than 56 years ago. Absolutely incredible. He still uses them. Our clients still use them. We still use them. And we're offering them to you today, folks, because they work. That's right. So get ready to write. Get ready to enter us into your contacts on the Gray Fox and the Boomer Show. Then give us a call at 216-328-2005. That's 216-328-2005. And to keep Gene in the involved in the show, let's put it that way, I'm going to do another 3 minutes a day reading from the Christophers, as I get these every single Christmas from Gene and Carol D'Addario. And I greatly appreciate it, because it not only keeps me in tune as to what day it is, but gives me a little uplifting story to start my day. And since I'm reading volume 59 and 60, because you never know if I miss something when I read it last year, I'm reading two of them every day. But anyhow, this one is entitled Crippling Hot Sauce. This is pretty interesting. Wheelchair bound due to cerebral palsy, 14-year-old Drew Davis struggled with his 300-pound weight. Dietary changes, including low-calorie hot sauce, led to him losing 150 pounds. When Drew got a school assignment to draw up a business plan the following year, he turned to his favorite condiment again. He believed that his well-detailed plan for a product he called Crippling Hot Sauce would earn him a perfect grade. Instead, he received a B-, with the explanation that it was a good idea, but unrealistic. Undeterred, Drew set out to prove his teacher wrong. In 2023, at age 18, he used $3,000 in savings to create the product Crippling Hot Sauce. By the end of 2024, more than 500,000 bottles had been sold, generating $2 million in sales, with 5% being donated to cerebral palsy research. We're on a mission to show that no matter your situation, anything is possible, Drew told entrepreneur reporter Amanda Breen. We're rewriting people's perception around the disabled through humor and breaking down stereotypes. All things can be done for one who believes. Mark chapter 9, verse 23. Lord, grant us the persistence to pursue our dreams. This is a good one. When my kids were growing up and they were drawing pictures or they were writing stories or telling stories, I never tried to stifle their creativity. And I always told them, you never know who the next Stephen King is. Or you never, right now, you never know who the next Elon Musk is, or somebody that wrote poems or wrote books. You never know. So you never want to stifle their creativity. You want to listen to those stories. And I still do that today with my grandkids when they have stories to tell. And our 3-year-old grandchild that we watch quite often is a storyteller. So when I have him and where eyes are locked and he's raising his eyebrows and he's telling me a story, I know it's a story because it's not true, but I let him tell it anyhow. If they want to develop, I mean, his brother, who's 5-year-old, developed his own superhero character. Not only one, but he's developed 2 or 3. And so what we did was we went ahead and I asked him questions about his superhero, and I helped him draw his superhero, the costume, the powers, everything. And it was kind of funny because the first one I drew, he went home and he was mad because he goes, "That's not the outfit my superhero wears." So then the next time I said, "So what's his outfit like?" And we redesigned his outfit. But it's good to have, you know, ideas and dreams and so forth. In this case, this young fella felt that he could succeed with his crippling hot sauce. Gene D'Addario came up with a strategy more than 56 years ago, and he implemented it into his own retirement using annuities. Gene D'Addario and Guy Ebinger started a radio show called The Gray Fox and the Boomer, going on 35 years, folks. Next April, we'll be in our 35th year. We're in our 34th year right now in Northeast Ohio Radio. We got the opportunity from our friend right here at this station to start a show. This is our 34th season, 34 years ago, and we ran with it. Now, we didn't really think that we were reaching out to as many people as we thought we were, and we were ready to drop our idea and or drop our attempt at being on the radio. But they came to us and told us that we were one of the most popular financial talk shows that they had. So they actually gave us a better time slot. Instead of 11 o'clock at night, when the Indians had 43 come from behind victories that year, they moved us to a daytime slot. And we've been on the air ever since, and we've followed our friend to every station that he's gone to with the idea of having a radio show. And not only that, but we have used the strategy of micromanagement ever since Gene and I have been together. He was using it before he met me. And that's about 35 years ago that we started using this, that we became partners. He was using it probably about 5 years before it was actually 7 years before we started this show. And we're still using micromanagement today because that strategy that Gene designed and we stuck with over the years still works today, not only with fixed indexed annuities, but it also worked with bonus fixed annuities when I first started working with Gene. And granted, folks, anybody in our industry could be doing the same thing, but they don't. It's a lot of work, but it's a lot of benefit for our clients. And not only that, but it's a lot of benefit for us, because every time our clients make money, we make money. Every time our clients have a situation, we basically have built the flexibility into a plan that they can actually make adjustments to continue to grow their money, get income, have access to money for emergencies, or to even build their own cost of living adjustment. Gene and I had an idea to start the Gray Fox and the Boomer show, and we stuck with it. The person, some 2,000 or 3,000 years ago, that came up with the idea of an annuity probably never considered that it would last, but it's lasted for between 2,000 and 3,000 years, either between ancient Rome or ancient Egypt. There's historical documentation that there were actually annuities back in ancient Rome and ancient Egypt. They were primarily designed to give you only income, if maybe the breadwinner passed away, that there was an income stream that would continue on to take care of the widow and the or the children of that deceased person. Here in the United States, in 1759, before we were a legitimate United States of America, the Presbyterians set up annuities for their pastors to protect the wives and children of the pastor before we were even a country. So the annuities and the annuity idea that we came up with and the show that we came up with and the group that we came up with started a long time ago, and we were persistent that it was going to work. Micromanagement still works today. The Gray Fox and the Boomer are still on the air today. Annuities are still vital products for retirement. If you have a pension, you have an annuity. If you have Social Security, you have an annuity. And all you have to do is go look at your statements for your pension or your Social Security, and you'll see that it says that your annuity that's been set up for you will provide X amount of income. That's one of the benefits of annuities, a guaranteed income for life. And not only that, but the annuities have evolved to the point where they're no longer just designed for income. They're now also a vital or viable product that could actually grow your money until you're ready for that income. You know, the features that we look for, the bonus of interest, they're as high as 24% on accumulation values right now on the first day. They're as high as 35 to 50% on income bonuses for future income. It's incredible how they've evolved. Their growth is no longer based on fixed interest, which is still very competitive when you compare it to the fixed interest you can get from bonds, or you can get from tax-free bonds, or you can get from CDs at the bank. Their interest rates are still very competitive because their strategy is very competitive. When you look at a multi-year guarantee annuity today, you're looking at potentially anywhere from about 5.15% to as high as 5.55% guaranteed from 3 years to 10 years. You go ahead and compare that to any CD at the bank. And if it's non-qualified money, it's even better. That CD at the bank is going to send you a 1099 each and every year in January, and you're going to pay tax on whatever interest you've earned. If that money's in a multi-year guarantee annuity, which is another benefit of annuities, it'll grow tax deferred. No 1099, and you'll get a triple compounding effect. Your principal will compound, your interest will compound, and the taxes you would have paid on that non-qualified CD will also compound. Or the taxes you would have paid on the dividends from those bonds is also going to compound in an annuity. Tax deferred. It'll bypass probate because it's a beneficiary product. It can guarantee you an income for life. It's the only product that can guarantee you an income for life. And it has protection against creditors. Those are the benefits that we bring to the table with the annuities. The idea of using an annuity was kind of strange back 35 years ago, but we stuck with it because we believe in the benefits of the annuity. We believe in the products that were there before we started using the micromanagement. I believe in the information that Gene gave me when we first met, and every single product made your money work smart, which then would earn more, which would then last a whole lot longer. The idea is not to stifle ideas, is maybe look and see if something might work better and then stick with it. And we have stuck with micromanagement. We basically have turned away from the split funded retirement program, which used annuitization. It's a lot more work, but granted, folks, set up properly, you can actually make a lot more income than the income writers today. But we've kind of turned away from it because it's a lot more work and the products aren't available quite like they were back when we first started about 30, 35 years ago. So don't stifle those ideas. Be creative. That's what's made America great. Ideas, products that can evolve and can change and have the flexibility to change with the different economic situations for our times. And right now, when you figure that there's a income product that just raised their bonus from 25% to 35% until October 5th, you can take a 401k, make a lateral move. If that money is going to be used for income, you can pick up a 35% bonus up until October 5th. And that's on every deposit for 18 months. When you can make a lateral transfer from maybe a 401k or a mutual fund portfolio or a stock portfolio, you can make a lateral transfer over and pick up a 24% on your accumulation value. And when I say accumulation value, basically you can use it for income or cash. And that bonus is good for every deposit for 3 years. Something I wanted to talk about today is that the strength of annuity companies, the strength of the insurance companies. And we'll do it by comparing it with a few other situations. Let's say the banks, for example. How do the banks make money on your money? You take your wealth and you hand it to the bank, and the bank gives you an interest rate. And if you think that interest rate is competitive, is going to be good for your situation, you give your money over to the bank. The bank doesn't just leave your money sit in an account growing at an interest rate a little bit more than what they're giving you. They loan your money out. And they can loan up to 90% of your money out by law. During COVID, they could loan up 100% of your money by law. So your money's not actually sitting there in the bank. It's protected by FDIC, which can protect your money up to $250,000. But how strong is FDIC? How much money is sitting in the FDIC account to protect the $7 to $9 trillion of money that's in those accounts that it's protecting? Does it have $7 to $9 trillion sitting in it? No, if it doesn't have enough, it's protected by the full faith of the federal government that just went over $40 trillion in debt. That's the banks. That's how they invest your money. The insurance companies, on the other hand, primarily invest your money in corporate bonds. Now, they'll buy a block of bonds at a certain rate for a certain period of time, and usually it could be 5 years, 10 years, maybe longer, but usually probably 10 years is the maximum block of bonds that they're going to buy. So their rates are going to be pretty steady for at least a 10-year period. And they have to have at least 90% of your money on hand based on the surrender charge schedule. At least 90%. But the other way to see how strong that company is and how much money is going to be available to protect your money at an insurance company is their risk to capital. How much risk are they taking compared to how much capital they have to protect that risk? Annuities are not very much risk. They're basically a lump sum of money that's sitting there. And if 90% of it's growing, you know, basically you have a pretty good protection. But the companies have other protections. How strong are they? The average insurance company that handles the annuities that we deal with has to have at least 200% more capital than the risk that they're taking on. And you know, the companies that we deal with have much more capital than the risk they're taking on. One of the companies this past year was right about 500% more capital than risk that they were taking on. 500% more. Banks don't have any of it on hand. It's going to be basically their risk management on how well they, the people paying the loans off are, whether that money is protected. The insurance companies have a different way of protecting it, like FDIC, which basically is a group protection. And this is an educational purpose because I can't use that as a sales tool. Unlike the banks can use it as a sales tool, insurance companies don't allow it. The government doesn't allow you to use the protection that you have with a group protection type plan. Not only do you look at their portfolio, but how is the group of insurance companies out there performing? One of our companies was just listed on the Ward's Top 50 Life and Health Insurance Top Performers Awards. And this particular company has been on it 11 years in a row. And this is the company I talked about having between 400 and 500% more capital than the risk they're taking on. And you know, I went on and got a list of the 50 companies that are on here. And the companies that we deal with are all listed on this Ward's Top 50 Life and Health Insurance Performers. So they basically have some guidelines that they have to go through to become a part of this 50 top life insurance and health insurance company performers. The companies that we deal with the fixed index annuities and the fixed annuities, are all listed on the top 50 performers. They all basically fall under the same guidelines as having at least 200% more capital than the risk that they're taking on. They all have the same features that we look for in the annuities. A bonus of interest, no advisor fees, no losses, a competitive return, access to your money, your access to your money. Do you want to capitalize it through micromanagement and get more growth than just what the product provides? Do you need an emergency withdrawal, new roof, new furnace, new car? Do you need more income, your own cost of living adjustment? If not, we'll capitalize it through micromanagement. You'll always have an opportunity to grow. The micromanagement idea is like the hot sauce story that I read at the beginning of the show. It's a strategy that Gene came up with more than 56 years ago, standing in line at the bank, observing and thinking about how the banks make money on your money. The financial companies make money on your money. That's no secret. And when you put your money into an annuity, you get a legal contract. You get a legal contract that's protected by the law. When you put your money, you buy a stock. Do you get a stock certificate now? You don't even get it. They send you a statement, a piece of paper, or mutual funds or ETFs. Do you actually get a certificate? No, you get a statement. When you're basically buying gold for your IRA or silver for your IRA, are you actually getting physical gold or are you getting a statement? What is your guarantees that are involved here? With the annuity, you have a legal guarantee, you have a legal contract that you can go back and you can read and you can find out every nut and bolt that how that annuity works, and it's not very complicated. So when you compare it to other entities that are taking your money and the guarantees that they provide and the protection that they have, we chose annuities, we chose micromanagement, and we'll continue to do micromanagement and choose annuities till we're out of the business. So folks, if you want to get a hold of us, give us a call at 216-328-2005. We'll make your money work smarter, earn more, and last longer. This is Guy Evinger, the Boomer, saying we'll see you on the next The Gray Fox and the Boomer Show.
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17: The words of the preacher. Be it known, this matter is by decree. Unto all people, every tribe, tongue, and nation, to the intent that the living may know that the Most High ruleth in the kingdom of men. You're listening to Jeff Toring. Welcome to One of His Footmen.
18: Welcome to another edition of One of His Footmen. We are here in Independence in the sunny, green, summertime Ohio, the Ohio Valley. We are running solo today. The rich, the famous, wealthy St. Ryan of Independence, he is busy counting his gold in Middle Earth with the orgs. We have plenty going on, of course, in the country and in the state. Vivek Ramaswamy making his runs against Amy Acton for our new governorship. And we're supporting Vivek, doing multiple events. We have one coming here on September 19th, where we're doing an event at Rock and Roll Harley-Davidson over in Cleveland. So if you're in the neighborhood, you can join us for that. Bring out your scooter, and we'll have some Americana rock and roll music from the band Reverend Lee. Also food trucks, ice cream trucks, and if it behooves you to buy yourself a brand new sporty or even a full dresser, you can buy it there from Rock and Roll Harley-Davidson. Today we are talking about things happening, another issuance made from the State Department. It's easy to get news directly from the horse's mouth rather than from any of these other news sources that spin. But from there you can build upon the evidence that is growing. August 26th, the State Department, in partnership with the Department of Treasury, is announcing the designation of an Italian company, and my Italian isn't at its peak, but it's Otis Tici, and the other half of that company is Inventati. I don't know if that's the way that you pronounce the Italian, the way that Italians would, but that's how it is. So this company, this venture, is designed now and designated as a global terrorist. Again, Italy-based extremist group that builds and operates the digital infrastructure for violent Antifa cells and other far-left militants across the entire world, but seeping into the United States. They're a bunch of radical hackers, tech developers, and they're providing a full spectrum of services for these kind of cell groups within the world. They're providing a network for them, including encrypted chats, email, web hosting, secure video conferencing, streaming, anonymous shields, and a suit of other technological tools. Their goal? Marxism. Anarchists. And other left-wing extremists. Groups that now are growing in the United States, and we're seeing this. We're seeing what the average American red-blooded man looks at and thinks, what is happening? We're having socialists that are not only nominated and winning primaries, democratic socialists, but some of them are even winning the mayor of the city of New York. It makes people's eyebrows go up. Even the Democrats' eyebrows are raising. And you wonder, what is behind this? It has to be a movement. It can't just be a we the people, they just seem to be better candidates, and so they win the primaries. What's happening is there is a machine that is behind it, and the Treasury Department and the State Department have just changed the designation of one. These tools that they're using are specifically designed to support the operations of far-left terrorist networks built to enable, to organize, recruit, communicate, disseminate propaganda, share target information, tactics, and carry out violent attacks. We saw that the year of 2020 with the BLM. They let the cities burn. And these riots that they have, they're not organic. In the middle of a riot, they already have a whole pallet of bricks just happen to be in the right place at the right time, all while remaining anonymous, untraceable, and beyond the reach of law. These are foreign groups actively, aggressively working. At some point, things need to be boiled down for the common man. We need to boil them down to digest. We can go into the weeds and discussing the macro or microeconomics or these press conferences or from the State Department that they are doing. But we need to take the time, knowing that many do not have the time or will not take the time to make it palatable or to interpret or translate the material into its significance. And really, this statement from the State Department is significant. The press release of significant action of the U.S. State Department along with Treasury. When you read it, it may seem like Italian writing to you or to me, or to maybe you need lawyers to do the translation. But this is significant enough. And the Bible tells us that my people perish for lack of knowledge. Perish. This is significant. We're talking of dying the death. My people perish for lack of knowledge. So the State Department designated this group a foreign terrorist organization, which means their intent is to terrorize. We're not just spilling the information as fear-mongering or news hype, but to counter the action. The famous words of Jesus, his half-brother, quote, "Be ye doers, not hearers only." It does no good just to listen. It might be educating. It might even be edifying. But really, at the end, it has to end with action. The famous words of Jesus' half-brother over and over play out. Be ye doers and not hearers only. This now designated foreign terrorist organization collective exclusively offers its tools and services to radical left-wing actors and manually vets all potential users for ideological affinity. You know how much time that takes to vet and to grow and to cultivate and then to supply all the IT that they are needing to grow something as large as BLM? The group has become a key node in a transitional campaign by violent and criminal far-left networks to destabilize the United States and its partners across Europe, the Western Hemisphere. Most of that is not even on our continent. So when you look at some material that is proposed to us, we say, well,

to disseminate and target information. That is no small stir. As a result of today's action, all property, because of the designation and the sanctions, all property, interests and property of the designated entity that are subject to U.S. jurisdiction are blocked. And all U.S. persons are generally prohibited from engaging in any transaction with them, including financial institutions and other persons that may risk exposure to these sanctions. Key word, financials. Follow the money. Of course, the Bible verse that blares as a siren, for the love of money is the root of all evil. It's interesting, though, in our world, in Christian world, in churchianity, oftentimes we quote it as giving. It is said that the American church is the most giving. The Christians, American Christians especially, are the most generous within the human species. And kudos to that. But here, the enemy is also gracious in giving too. The enemy, those who war for darkness. And remember Paul's words, for we wrestle not against flesh and blood, but against principalities and powers, spiritual wickedness in high places. Organizations and individuals are happily funding the chance of destroying America and our way of life. They are zealous about it. The Bible says, where the treasure is, there your heart will be also. There's a lot to be told about your checkbook, a lot to be told about the spreadsheet that you run with the finances that you do from your family or for you individually. Where your treasure is, there will your heart be also. And it is true every time. The interesting part is these people aren't serving the Lord. They're not serving a God that's gracious. They're not even serving anybody who's kind, just in a carnal way, that's just a normal, kind person. They are funding the chance of destroying America and our way of life. The Trump administration is accomplishing the opposite of previous administrations. The Trump administration closed U.S. aid, a huge toilet that threw billions into the pipeline and turned up into the hands of villains. Now, Scott Bessent put the most aggressive sanctions protecting the U.S. and its interests. This organization has anarchist cells responsible for sabotaging rail systems across France, Italy, and Germany. And in the Netherlands, in 2026, they relied on these tools and services to claim responsibility for the attacks, disseminate manuals for attacks, constructing improvised incendiary devices to target railways. Again, this is no small stir. Think of the planning and the due diligence that it takes to accomplish that alone, to target a railway system with a IED. The anarchist cell is responsible for waging a violent campaign to prevent the construction of a law enforcement training center in Atlanta. So it's hitting here at the home. They claim responsibility for violent attacks on law enforcement officers. They disseminate doxing lists, threaten government officials and business owners. It's intimidation, no different than World War II. We're looking at something that is now so small, but don't forget the Third Reich didn't start large. In fact, the Third Reich and Hitler started out as failures, but they were determined. Are you determined? How determined are you? What is your passion? And how determined are you to execute that? They circulate instructions diligently to make improvised explosive devices to be used against government buildings and local businesses. Here's the problem, gents. This organization is connected to hundreds of smaller organizations right here in the homeland. This explains the unexplainable. This is the how. This is explaining the, quote, what in the world? This explains the judges that make crazy decisions. It's the influence. It's the intimidation. It's the bribery. It is the payoffs. But it started

small. Not only are they brainwashed in government schools, these judges and political people, they're not only brainwashed in the university, but they are continually pushed, promoted, and funded. When they tell you they hate America, believe them. John the Beloved, if he was here today, he would say, there are many antichrists in the world. We're not looking forward to, but we believe that it's coming, and we're looking for the coming antichrist. But as John said years ago, there are many antichrists in the world. Don't stick your head in the sand and be naive and think that this isn't going to touch you. As a Christian, that you can stay in the four walls of your church, listening to beautiful hymns and listening to your preacher pass beautiful, pretty messages. It's coming. The violent far left extremist, quote, Jane's Revenge, who waged a firebombing campaign against crisis pregnancy centers. Who's working those crisis pregnancy centers? Christians. And they relied on this organization, this now terrorist organization, which completely and utterly claims responsibility for violent and criminal acts, also pushing to incite copycat attacks. Charlie Kirk, the assassination, they're pushing people, weak-minded trannies that are already so suffering in the world, they don't even know if they're a guy or a girl. The man has a boyfriend that he comes home to in his college dorm. And the embarrassment of that, the suffering of that, the hurt that they're experiencing because of their sin is manipulated into killing someone. And I can tell you, Twig, the assassin of Charlie Kirk, his boyfriend, his lover, Twig, I can tell you right now, to this day, every day, regrets the hours. That's who we're dealing with. Four members of this group were later charged for violating federal law and engaging in conspiracy against the rights through threats of force and intimidation. It's no different than the cartels. They are not playing. They are well organized and well funded. A far left extremist media group claiming to be a tool for global militants shares essential information to be, quote, acted upon. These organizations publish calls to action for U.S. designated foreign terrorist organizations such as Armed Praetorian Justice, Informal Anarchists, Federation, and International Revolutionary Front. Another one of the organizations that they publish and share is the Islamic Revolutionary Guard Corp. See the web, the connections, the dots. We go from somebody who seems insignificant, some little organization in the middle of Italy that we've never heard of, now making huge splash with the IRGC, not only in Islam and in Iran, but also Hamas, Hezbollah, the National Liberation Army, the New People's Army, Popular Front for the Liberation of Palestine. That's why you see the insanity of someone who flies the rainbow flag and they are protesting for Islam when Islam would have them beheaded. They support the Palestinian Islamic Jihad and revolutionary class. Self-defense. The same group was recently cited in a federal criminal complaint against a domestic terrorist who was sentenced to 19 years in prison for targeting a federal building and a police car with improvised explosives. But don't let this scare you. This isn't fear-mongering. Don't let this hinder you. Don't let this scare you. We are told by our God hundreds of times to be not afraid. We are not supposed to be afraid. Now, of course, when it comes down to it, you may be. Anybody who goes to war and says they're not afraid, that is not bravery. That's called insanity. Bravery is being valiant in the face of fear. But don't let that hinder you.
In fact, what we should be doing is we should let this material motivate you, motivate us. Let me use an old English word, since we're an old-fashioned King James church, exhort. The word exhort means to strongly encourage, to advise, to urge someone to do something. I exhort all of us to be ye doers. But here is the million-dollar question. Of course, what can I do? Here is probably one of the most profound scriptures to ever enter our hearing. Of course, from the book of Proverbs. Proverbs chapter 14, verse 23 says this, and I quote, "In all things there is profit." Anything, anything and everything. Standstill is the enemy. Idleness is the enemy. In all things there is profit. We have a gent that takes his vacation days right now. Instead of going to the beach with his family or to some other vacation spot, he takes individual vacation days to tutor kids and to teach them of Jesus in the inner city. The man is making a difference. Jude said, "And some having compassion, making a difference." We can make an absolute difference. And if you're not satisfied with that, if you think that, well, that's just small, you spending an hour a week with a young kid in the inner city, if you're not satisfied with that and you don't think that that's actually going to accomplish something, then triple it. Be relentless. Be aggressive. Be more vigorous than the enemy. Find three people like yourself and triple the scope. And if one person in the city doing something is not enough, what if there were three? What if there were 10? One man can be more than 10. It depends on how zealous you are. Or if you attend a Bible-believing church, you have access to the cannons. The Bible-believing church with her flags a-flying and her cannons a-rumble make the devils tremble. It does no good when the ship is sitting in harbor. You have to leave port and set sail the sea and fire off the cannons and risk, yes, risk the enemy gunfire. But is there not a cause? Is it not worth the risk? Do we just whine? Do we stick our heads in the sand until finally we're speaking another language? We already have socialist, communist, that are into we the people, elected by people of our own land. Again, my people perish for lack of knowledge. Cleveland itself is a fertile field. The suburbs of Cleveland, the outskirts of Cleveland, the rural areas of Ohio, all of our state is fertile field. Make yourself a goal. Make your grandkids have a famous grandfather. Mass or not so mass mailers. You can spend a little bit of your own money, section out zip code, print off your own, go to Staples, print off a small message, maybe a Bible verse. But you can do this on your own, a success little skirmish, a mass mail. Again, or maybe not so mass, but mailers that you can adapt to the size of your budget and print off these pamphlets. You have something to say. Say it. You can have a constant audience of 100. 100 people in your neighborhood. And if you triple it and you get 3 men, then you have 300. Or double it, you can reach to 1,000. There are so many ways that you can have an impact by raising your voice and saying something. All these terrorist organizations, they didn't start out with mega, mega donors. It wasn't a huge, you know, where all of a sudden we're having meetings with the leadership of the Iranian military. Or they didn't have instant messaging with people in Afghanistan. It was small, zealous, relentless, believing. That is some of the issue. Is Jesus said, "Dost thou now believe? Do you believe now?"
After 3 years of the apostles walking with Christ, by the end, I tell you, the Son of Man must be crucified and buried 3 days and rise again. And still, they didn't understand. And Jesus would respond, "Do you believe now?" Finally, after the execution, after the crucifixion, and he rises from the dead, doubting Thomas, "Stick your hand in my side and the holes in my hand and believe and be not doubting." Here is the core issue. The enemy believes the enemy. The demons believe the devil. When the devil revolted, he took a third of the angels with him because they believed him more than they believed God. And the same song and dance is still being played over and over, where people who call themselves believers, and I believe that they are, but the amount of belief is so scarce. The amount of faith that the enemy has to the enemy is where we see the shroud growing. It's a matter of faith either way. Either you believe enough to do good, or you don't. The enemies that we have believe it enough that they would strap on a suicide belt, walk into a marketplace, and blow themselves up. God is not asking us to die for our faith. Romans 12 says, "I beseech you therefore, brethren, by the mercies of God, that you present your bodies a living sacrifice." He's not asking us to die. He's asking us to live. There are so many opportunities, so many avenues that we can take. If you have any questions or comments, you can email us at oneofhisfootmen.org. That's oneofhisfootmen.org.

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9: News this hour from Town Hall, I'm Mary Rose. Arkansas Republican Senator Tom Cotton discusses efforts to maintain economic pressure on Iran through sanctions and enforcement actions.
10: Based on every indication we have is that the economic vice tightens every single day on Iran. And sure, the revolutionary fanatics who are in charge in Tehran are not feeling that. They're corrupt. They have lined their pockets for decades at the expense of the Iranian people. But each day it gets tighter and tighter, and the pressure on them gets more and more.
9: Speaking with the Salem Radio Network, he says the United States should continue targeting entities that help Iran evade sanctions, particularly those involved in oil exports and activities connected to the Iranian Revolutionary Guard. Congress may avoid another disruptive government shutdown just as lawmakers head into campaign season.
11: The House is expected to vote next week on a Senate-passed continuing resolution to keep the federal government funded temporarily. The measure needs a two-thirds majority under House rules, but it passed the Senate with strong bipartisan support. Without an agreement, funding will expire September 30th. Supporters say the stopgap gives lawmakers time to negotiate full-year spending bills and protects federal workers from another damaging shutdown. The Wagner reporting.
9: Poor weather briefly slowed rescue efforts in Nepal as crews searched for thousands still missing after catastrophic flash floods along the China border. More than 670 people have died, with about 3,000 unaccounted for. Rescue teams continue searching despite difficult conditions. President Trump will mark the 25th anniversary of 9/11 at the Pentagon instead of Ground Zero in New York. He is also threatening to sue the New York Times over a report about his decision. More at townhall.com.
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9: The DEA says a pain specialist doled out thousands of illegal prescriptions for painkillers.
13: Pain specialist to athletic sports stars Joan Rubinger's website touts a client list that includes professional athletes in the NFL, NBA, and Olympic medalists. Over a four-year period, federal authorities say the nurse practitioner prescribed 260,000 pills containing controlled substances to patients in more than 20 states. Justice Department lawyers describe her practice is highly unorthodox and that she instructed her clients on how to evade detection. Last month, the DEA revoked Rubinger's ability to prescribe opioid. A spokesperson says she is still licensed to practice in California and New York. I'm Lisa Dwyer.
9: Extreme drought is taking a toll on the Danube River, where low water levels and rising temps are threatening fish, farms, and businesses. Breaking news, Town Hall.
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19: Capitol Hill, where we go beyond the headlines to bring you the story shaping Washington and the world. I'm Tony Perkins. With the midterm elections approaching, this week's primaries offered another glimpse of the ideological battle taking shape within the Democratic Party. A self-described Democrat socialist won the Democratic Senate runoff in, of all states, Oklahoma. Alexandria Ocasio-Cortez renewed her membership in the Democratic Socialists of America after a seven-year lapse. And former Secretary of State Hillary Clinton says her party is going through what she calls an experiment.
20: You know, Democratic Party right now is, I think, going through a kind of experiment. Like, who can actually respond, particularly to young people's very real concerns about where they are at this point in their lives and what kind of future do they have for themselves. And I think that's healthy.
19: What do these developments tell us about the direction of the Democratic Party and what could they mean for November? Daily Signal White House correspondent Elizabeth Mitchell joins us. And later, I'll get House Speaker Mike Johnson's perspective on the larger ideological debate and the battle for control of Congress. Also this week, the Trump administration opened a new front in its confrontation with Iran, not with more missiles, but with economic warfare. Treasury Secretary Scott Bessent announced what the administration is calling Operation Economic Outcast.
21: Today, at President Trump's direction, the United States Treasury has begun Operation Economic Outcast, an unprecedented campaign against the Islamic Republic of Iran and its enablers. Our objective is to sever every economic lifeline that sustains this tyrannical regime until Tehran stands alone.
19: Can economic pressure accomplish what 6 months of conflict and negotiations have not? House Intelligence Committee Chairman Rick Crawford joins us. We'll also discuss CIA Director John Ratcliffe's unusual trip to Moscow and the approaching 25th anniversary of September the 11th. And finally, I just returned from Kyiv, where Ukraine marked 35 years of independence from the former Soviet Union, even as its people continue fighting Russia's invasion. Former Vice President Mike Pence described the determination that I witnessed firsthand.
22: The people of Ukraine are deeply inspiring. They just marked 35 years since the fall of the Soviet Union. They have supported and defended their freedom every day since. And I have no doubt in my mind that they will never surrender their freedom to the brutality of the Russian war machine.
19: But amid the missiles, drones, and destruction, I witnessed something else in Ukraine, faith. I attended and addressed Ukraine's National Prayer Breakfast, hosted by President Volodymyr Zelensky. Pavlo Ugryan, the coordinator of the prayer breakfast and a former member of Ukraine's parliament, joins us from Ukraine. And House Speaker Mike Johnson will weigh in on the intensifying legal battle over mail-in ballots ahead of the midterms. These stories and more just ahead on This Week on Capitol Hill.
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19: As primary season continues, Nikayla Jasmine Thomas, a nurse and self-described Democratic socialist, won the Democratic Senate runoff in Oklahoma this week. In South Carolina, Senator Darlene Graham, sister of the late Senator Lindsey Graham, won the Republican nomination for Senate. Joining us now to discuss this and more is Elizabeth Mitchell, chief White House correspondent for The Daily Signal. Elizabeth, welcome back to This Week on Capitol Hill.
23: Thanks for having me back.
19: All right, so let's jump right into this. Let me ask you, what stood out to you from this week's primaries in Oklahoma and South Carolina?
23: Yeah, I think what we're seeing, particularly with that primary that you mentioned in Oklahoma, is that more and more common is it that these Democrats who are winning primaries are Democratic Socialists. It's becoming increasingly common. And I think we're not too far from it being completely normalized in this country. So I think that's something that a lot of people are really concerned by. As far as the Darlene Graham primary goes, I think what that showed is that President Trump's endorsement does still carry a lot of weight because she had a very formidable opponent, Ralph Norman, who's loved by conservatives, has a great conservative track record. But just that President Trump weighing in and going to South Carolina and really putting his full weight behind her is what probably led her to the win. So that shows his power in that way.
0: So let's go for a moment to the Democratic Party. Oklahoma, arguably the reddest state in the nation, a Democratic Socialist emerging as the banner carrier for the Democratic Party. Are we seeing a broader ideological shift within the Democratic Party? Is this latest primary proving that, or are these still largely individual races driven by local circumstances?
23: Yeah, I think that you're completely right that this is something that we're seeing on a larger scale. Alexandria Ocasio-Cortez just rejoined the DSA officially. We've got El Said in Michigan who is leaning that way. Many other candidates who are embracing democratic socialism. And so I think there's many countries we can see where socialism is completely normalized, and we're not far from that here.
0: All right, Elizabeth, let's talk a little bit about AOC and the DSA. They've not always seen eye to eye. They separated themselves. She's coming back in alignment with him. Is AOC moving toward the DSA, or is the DSA moving toward AOC as they prepare for 2028?
23: It's a good question. I mean, I think that if AOC is interested in running for president, which we all think she is, and she is rejoining the DSA, I think that shows that this no longer is something that is expected to be a negative stamp on a candidate's resume that would keep them from winning. This is something she thinks she can embrace the DSA and still win, which I think is very notable. But yeah, it's important to remember how radical this DSA platform is. While not every single candidate is running on these exact things, what the DSA is talking about is abolishing the Senate, abolishing ICE, making changes to the presidency. We've got some very changing the Constitution. We've got some very radical things here.
0: Elizabeth, you see this as a gift to Republicans?
23: Yeah, I think I do. I think that while, of course, the stakes are higher because if Republicans lose, then we have socialists in office. I do think there's a lot that Republicans can campaign on here, talking about how socialism has never worked and will never work in America or anywhere else. I think that they have a lot of good talking points that can come from running against someone who's so radical. I think generally when we have Republican candidates, they are not anywhere near as far to the right as we have these people who are as far to the left. So I think that'll be something they can really push into.
0: But there appears to be this traction that's being gained among younger voters. This idea of socialism doesn't appear to have negative connotations.
23: Yeah, I think people my age and younger are hearing this idea of everything being free. You know, universal health care sounds nice, free college, don't have to pay off your loans, free child care, free whatever else. And ultimately, they're just not being taught that ultimately nothing is free, that there's always going to be a cost of all of these things, that it would cost trillions and trillions of dollars to accomplish the DSA platform, and it would just absolutely bankrupt this country.
0: You know, a lot of that's rooted in education, and President Trump this week hosted a Rose Garden event to mark the start of the school year and to highlight the administration's progress on school choice. What should viewers and listeners know about this event that the president had earlier this week?
23: Yeah, so this was kicking off the back to school season, talking about everything he's done for school choice, particularly in the One Big Beautiful Bill. There was a provision that makes it easier for the school voucher program where there could be donations or you can use the tax dollars that would have sent your child to public school to send them to private school or homeschool or charter school, something like that. And so he's definitely done a lot for parents to be able to choose how their child is educated instead of it being chosen by the bureaucracy.
0: And from a long-term perspective, not an election cycle perspective, but the longer generational view, this is essential to putting the information about, you know, what your generation doesn't know about socialism and communism and the deprivation that that led to, not to mention the 100 million people who lost their lives during the 20th century. I mean, this is important.
23: Yes, absolutely. It's important. I think we see states like Florida with Governor Ron DeSantis mandating that schools teach about the dangers of communism. And I think this type of thing would be really helpful more across the country. We've got the Great Victims of Communism Museum here in D.C. teaching people about the horrific consequences of true communism.
0: About a minute left, Elizabeth. Switching to economic news, Canada has imposed retaliatory tariffs up to 50% on $20 billion in American goods. What impact could this have on U.S.-Canadian trade and American consumers as we move toward the election?
23: Yeah, we're already in a difficult economic time. Republicans already have very high prices to run on in the midterms. And I actually asked the president about this yesterday, about how this dispute could affect the midterms. Will it affect American affordability? And he said that Canada is ripping us off so much that it couldn't affect American affordability and will only improve it. So we're yet to see if that will be true.
0: Well, we'll be watching and counting as we get closer. Elizabeth Mitchell, thanks for joining us. Always great to see you.
23: Thank you so much. Great to see you.
0: All of these issues will be before voters when they go to the polls in November. We'll talk more about that with House Speaker Mike Johnson when he joins us later. But after the break, Congressman Rick Crawford, who is the chairman of the House Permanent Select Committee on Intelligence, will join us to talk about this last-minute trip to Russia by the CIA director. We'll also talk about the upcoming 9/11 trials that will be taking place. So don't go away. We'll be right back after this.
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0: Welcome back to This Week on Capitol Hill. I'm Tony Perkins. Nearly 25 years after the September 11th attacks, a U.S. military judge this week set a June 2028 trial date for Khalid Sheikh Mohammed and three other men accused of plotting the attacks. The announcement comes after more than two decades of efforts to bring Mohammed to justice. Joining us now to discuss this and other national security developments is Congressman Rick Crawford. He's the chairman of the House Permanent Select Committee on Intelligence and represents the 1st Congressional District of Arkansas. Chairman Crawford, welcome back to This Week on Capitol Hill. Thanks so much for joining us.
8: You bet. Thanks for having me.
0: Khalid Sheikh Mohammed and his co-defendants are among the last detainees still held at Guantanamo Bay. What's your reaction to this trial date finally being set for June of 2028?
8: At long last. I don't know what to expect. I mean, clearly, it seems to me, from my perspective, an open and shut case. Obviously, I think there are a lot of folks that would have liked to have seen it taken place a lot quicker than 25 years. But, you know, be that as it may, he's going to face his day in court. And I think we probably know what the likely outcome will be. But, all I can say is, you know, at long last.
0: Well, I mean, given the fact that, you know, we're coming up on the 25th anniversary, did this process work?
8: Well, let me make sure I understand your question. Did the legal process work for him?
0: Well, for the American people and for justice, was it I mean, 25 years later?
8: Yeah, I would say yes and no. I think yes in the fact that he was taken off the battlefield. And so he, you know, his ability to continue to engage in plots to execute terrorist attacks against the United States and U.S. targets, in that sense, it worked. But for the families, I think they would have liked to have seen a lot more swift justice, and understandably so. So, yes and no. I mean, I think getting him off the battlefield was a win.
0: Right.
8: Having him in custody for 20-odd years seems a little excessive, and I think the families would probably agree.
0: All right, let's talk about something else related. The House Permanent Select Committee on Intelligence, which you chair, has spent the past year reviewing the original 9/11 Commission recommendations in light of how the threat landscape has changed. What can you tell us?
8: Well, I think that's the biggest takeaway. Look, I think the post 9/11 reforms largely worked for the threat that they were designed to get after, and so I think that's good. I don't think we're challenging that as much as we are challenging the reality of what the threat matrix looks like today. So it's not all about counterterrorism now. We're talking about counterintelligence threats that we need to address, and we need to shore up weaknesses, gaps, vulnerabilities. And so, you know, the danger for us in the post 9/11 reform world is that we don't take on the belief that the work is finished. It's not. It's an evolving threat landscape that has to be reviewed constantly. We have to engage in red teaming at every level. We have to break down barriers to communication among IC elements, and we have to recognize new threats that we didn't even consider 20-odd years ago.
0: Mr. Chairman, so that makes this a difficult process, given the fact that a lot of this needs to be directed by Congress, and Congress, you know, is polarized in many ways. As you said, this is not a static situation. The challenges, right. The threats are growing, they're changing. Congress has to keep up with that.
8: Yeah, that was actually one of the findings of the original 9/11 Commission, was that Congress needed to engage more forthrightly and robustly, if you will, in oversight. That's part of the equation when we're talking about how we empower the intelligence community. So that's not lost on me. I'm certainly one of those that I engage in aggressive oversight, and you know, in many cases, much to the irritation of those in the IC. But that's my job, is to lead oversight efforts. And so I think that that's going to continue, at least on my watch. We're going to continue to be as aggressive as we can be to get after these threats. Make sure, not because we're trying to be adversarial with the IC, but quite the contrary. We want to empower the IC, but we want to do it right. This is, we are the voice of the American people telling the IC, go and do. And we want to make sure they have the authorities, the equipment, the resources, everything they need to protect the American people. So we are part of the equation when it comes to engaging in these evolving threats.
0: I would say a very important part of the equation, because you're the part that the American people can hold accountable. They can't hold Absolutely. Accountable the intelligence mm-hmm. community. They can only hold members of Congress who are holding that community accountable. Speaking Absolutely. Of threats and dangers, Russia's war in Ukraine continues, but CIA Director John Ratcliffe traveled to Moscow this week and reportedly warned Russia against attacking NATO territory. Is the intelligence community seeing evidence that Russia may be contemplating some type of action designed to test NATO and its Article 5 commitment?
8: Well, I won't attempt to characterize what may or may not have been said in that conversation, but I will say this. It would be a completely on brand for Putin to try to take advantage of any perceived weaknesses as it applies to NATO and our relationship with our NATO partners. And so I think, if anything, again, not trying to characterize Director Ratcliffe's visit, the conversations he had, who he had those conversations with, but I feel pretty confident that he was basically saying, this is not the time for you to test us. And I think that there may have been some indication that maybe that was a good time for that conversation to happen, because of the fact that we've been engaged with Iran for quite some time now, for several months. And we're also seeing, you know, sort of the dynamics change a little bit with regard to Russia, Ukraine. So, I don't know exactly what prompted that meeting. I won't attempt to characterize it, but I will say, I would hope, and I think probably so, he said, don't mess with us.
0: What would a Russian test of Article 5 look like? I mean, are we talking about tanks? Are we, crossing the border? Is it a cyber attack? Is it sabotage? Is it a hybrid operation that they can deny? What might we be looking at?
8: Any and all of those things that you just described could be on the table if that's what they wanted to do, if they wanted to probe the resolve of NATO as it applies to Article 5. So where would that take place? Well, you know, cyber gives them reach well into Europe. But if we were looking at something in closer proximity, you know, our neighbors that are close by, Poland might be one. There may be others. We'll see. I really think cooler heads will prevail here. That might have been, there may have been some indications that he might have been making some statements just to get some attention. Who knows? But I think the optics of Director Ratcliffe going to Russia and essentially like, hey, don't do this.
0: Right.
8: Probably was a good move.
0: 45 seconds, Chairman. Operation Economic Outcast announced this week to try to basically launch an economic effort against Iran. Could this be successful?
8: I think it can be successful, and I think we need to make sure that our partners are with us on this completely, not, you know, playing around, you know, wink, nod, and continuing to, you know, deal financially with the IRGC, which has happened in the past, where you see, we've seen historically a number of European banks. In fact, many of them have been sanctioned to punish themselves for violating those sanctions. So I hope they've learned their lesson. We're going to need their assistance. But this, to me, is the appropriate course of action. And I think it will be decisive and maybe the really the final nail in the coffin.
0: We shall soon see. Mr. Chairman, thanks so much for joining us. Folks, stick with us. We'll be back with more right after this.
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0: Welcome back to This Week on Capitol Hill. I'm Tony Perkins. Even as Russia's brutal invasion of Ukraine continues, Ukrainian President Volodymyr Zelensky hosted an event in Kyiv this week, demonstrating another response to evil in this world, prayer. This week marked Ukraine's 35th anniversary of independence from the former Soviet Union, and among the events was a national prayer breakfast that I was honored to attend and address. Joining us now from Kyiv to discuss this is Pavlo Ungurian, who is a former member of the Ukrainian parliament and was the coordinator of the Ukrainian National Prayer Breakfast. Pavlo, welcome to This Week on Capitol Hill. I know you've not been able to get to your office because of air raid sirens going off there in Kyiv. Give us the latest on the situation there in Ukraine.
29: Yeah, hello, Tony, and dear brothers and sisters. Greetings from Ukraine, and thank you for your prayers. And Tony, appreciate for your visit for us. It's a real brotherhood in one body of Jesus Christ. To visit us, to pray together. And immediately when all the delegations, the presidents of countries and a lot of American delegations and European delegations was leave Kiev, immediately Russia started to again attacking the just the cities and villages. And I cannot be in the office because the bridge on the river, because the key Kiev city has a Dnipro River, one of the biggest river in Europe. All the bridges was blocked because Russia tried to attack the bridges as well. Also civilian infrastructure, energy places, the water stations, electrical stations, and just the schools, just the apartment buildings, just the hospitals, everything, because they cannot do nothing on the battlefields, on the front line, but they trying to attack. So these days, immediately after the prayer breakfast, it is a very, very difficult days for us. So please pray for us. Please continue to make pressure against Russia. And please ask your congressmen to vote for the sanctions bill, Lindsey Graham bill. So thank you, brother, again, to visit us and this very horrible, but also historic time when we refreshing our memory how the evil empire, as the President Reagan called Soviet Union, was collapsed, and Ukraine right now fighting and pay this price for the freedom. And the Berlin Wall do not come back to the center of Europe. Berlin Wall right now staying on the eastern Ukraine, and Ukrainian soldiers stable this wall on the our eastern border.
0: Pavel, let me ask you this. President Zelensky at the prayer breakfast said the danger now is the world becoming accustomed to this war. Do you see the same danger spiritually that Christians outside Ukraine are becoming accustomed to the suffering of Christians?
29: Oh yeah. Unfortunately, we saw what the Russians are doing on the occupied territories. Also including in Russian territories, because this practice of KGB, of this Soviet time propaganda and dictatorship regime, they continue to do in Russian territory against Christians, especially against evangelicals, and the same they're doing in the occupied territories, because they are looking for the evangelicals, for the Protestant leaders, churches, pastors, as one of the most important

0: this war, first of all, like a war against Western Christian civilization, because Russia tried to create an image like a conservative country, conservative nation, but it's a big fake. This is a country with number one, with the alcohol, with the divorces, with the abortions, the top places in the world. But they're trying to use the conservative agenda just for the propaganda in America, in Europe. But for them, it's a main goal. It is a destroyed Christian churches. One of the most important issue for them, it is to stop Ukrainian Christian, Ukrainian evangelical influence for the missionary ministry for the 1040 window.
1: Pavel, we'll have to leave it there. We will continue to pray for you and for the people of Ukraine. Thanks so much for joining us. Folks, House Speaker Mike Johnson joins us next, so don't go away.
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0: Adventure, it explores permanent questions about honor, courage, leadership, friendship, justice, and what it means to live a noble life. 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
2: Welcome back to This Week on Capitol Hill. I'm Tony Perkins, your host. Well, the legal battle over President Trump's executive order on mail-in ballots intensified this week. U.S. Supreme Court issued an emergency ruling allowing key provisions of the administration's order to move forward. But a federal district judge subsequently blocked the Postal Service from enforcing new mail ballot requirements. With the midterm elections approaching, the dispute over federal and state authority in administering elections is far from settled. Joining us now for our weekly conversation to discuss this and more is House Speaker Mike Johnson, who represents the 4th Congressional District of Louisiana. And he joins us once again from the campaign trail, this time in Texas. Mr. Speaker, welcome to This Week on Capitol Hill.
3: Hey, Tony. Great to be with you as always. I'm winding down the 30-day nonstop campaign fundraising tour around 18 states, 34 districts. It's gone extremely well. I'm a little exhausted, but we're leaving it all on the field. We have to, as we know, as you and I have discussed many times, most important midterm election of our lifetimes, arguably of all time. It's a crossroads for the country. We have to maintain our track. And, you know, this issue about the mail-in balloting goes directly to that issue, of course. I mean, there is not a lot of settled precedent on how much authority the executive branch has to push and really ensure election integrity. But the president is dialed in on that like a laser because the American people are as well. And even though election integrity measures are at 95.5 public opinion polling issue, everybody believes we have to have free and fair elections, we can't get a single Democrat in the House or Senate to vote for it. And so we've been pushing the Save America Act, for example. As you know, we passed it 4 times in the House, most recently on a budget reconciliation resolution over there. It would only require Republican votes, but it hasn't moved through the Senate yet either. So the president is feeling the desperation of this, understanding we're now less than 70 days out from this fateful election. And we must make sure that it's free and fair and conducted where only citizens can vote and that there's not cheating. And I think that's a very low bar to request of the courts to go along with.
2: Mr. Speaker, is this not a national security issue when you see what's happening, even in the neighboring state where you're at today, in Oklahoma, one of the reddest states, if not the reddest state in the nation, where we saw this week's primary elections, the emerging of another socialist Democratic candidate?
3: Look, you can count them now. I mean, scores of these candidates coming up through the system at the state level and congressional level, almost 40 of them now have prevailed and been gone through these primary processes because, as we've explained, the energy, the excitement, the grassroots, the money is on the side of the insurgent left, sadly, in the Democrat Party. They're taking the party over. And this is not a game. It's not a flash in the pan. This isn't a, you know, New York City thing. It's happened in Oklahoma. It happened in Florida. I mean, it's happening in red states, and it's something that we must take into account. This is not a game. I mean, we've said even a few years ago, Republicans and Democrats in Congress are arguing over marginal tax rates and shades of regulation. We are now quite literally locked into a contest to determine whether we're going to keep our republic, to keep the country as it is, or to break this thing down to the foundation and go down an entirely different road and set of principles towards communism. That's the balance. And look, we started a website 2 weeks ago, contrastforamerica.com, to lay out the history of communism and socialism. It always, every single time, has led to human suffering, misery, famine, even to death, and the murder of tens of millions of innocent people in the 20th century alone. We can't do it. It's anti-American, and everybody needs to wake up right now. That is what is on the ballot almost 65 days from today.
2: Mr. Speaker, there are those who say, well, you know, this is America. People are free to run and be elected to office. But in the Constitution, you cannot run and be a candidate who is opposed to and for dismantling the Constitution. Each body, the House, the Senate, has the ability and the responsibility of ensuring those who take their seats will uphold the Constitution. Is that not an oath that they take?
3: Well, that's the oath, but you're getting to an important point there. You know, as a constitutional law attorney, I mean, we've been thinking about this, researching it. Again, not a lot of precedent on this. I mean, it's not unlawful for crazy people to run for office. That's happened throughout the history of our country. Never at this level, and never a number of people who are so determined to rip the Constitution in half. I mean, listen to what they're saying. They want to abolish the borders, abolish prisons and the police and the U.S. Senate. I mean, take Article 1 and set it on fire. Now, here's the question. When some of those people get elected, and they will in some of these blue districts, that's what's going to happen. You're going to have a number of effectively communists elected to Congress. Under the Constitution, if the state sends a certification that this person is duly elected, then the Speaker of the House and the Congress have no choice in the matter. The Constitution doesn't have a lot here, a lot of detail. The oath must be administered. Now, the next question is, are they allowed to sit on committees? Will they disavow what they say? If they raise their hand and they take an oath to uphold the Constitution, someone would have to prove that they're lying. It's a very subjective determination. I mean, it's a fascinating, untested, unprecedented question. Those are the times in which we live, and we'll have to sift through that step by step.
2: But the election is first, and the voters of the country have the ability to protect the Constitution. They're the frontline defenders.
3: Exactly right. That is exactly the point, Tony, and you're right. A government of, by, and for the people. We do not have a king. We don't have a monarch here. It's the people's decision. And Ronald Reagan used to remind us all the time, you can trust the American people. When they are given the facts and they're informed, they will do the right thing. We're still a center-right country. We're still one nation under God, no matter how many of these crazy, radical, leftist, anti-God, anti-Semitic, pro-terrorism, some of them, they're aligned with terrorists. No matter what they say, this is still America. And I believe, and I know you believe, God's not done with America yet, right? And people are going to rise up, do the right thing, elect the right people who love their country and want to preserve it and continue to make it better. That is the challenge. That is the choice. That's the election before us.
2: AOC has reunited with the Democratic Socialist Party of America. Do you see this as a strengthening of that socialist agenda, or is this her preparing a platform to run for president in 2028?
3: Well, I'm sure she's angling for her own self-interest, and that's what all these people are about. They don't care for country. This is about self. And they're delusional, Tony. They do not understand history. They do not understand how dangerous this is. And the idea that anyone who is currently sitting in Congress or the Senate, like Bernie Sanders or AOC or any of them, they would align themselves with this madness is crazy. I mean, their spokesman right now is Hassan Piker, right? Have you seen what this guy is saying and doing? He's openly pro-Nazi, pro-Mao, pro-Hitler, you know, anti-Semitic, virulent hatred for America and our way of life. I mean, that is what has infected the Democrat Party. And I'm sad to tell you, Tony, I say this with great sadness. I think it's too late for the Democrat Party. I do not think they can push back. They don't have the juice to push back against this now. And so that is going to become the party. They're going to be openly avowing things that are anti-American. And for AOC or anybody to align themselves with that tells you everything you need to know.
2: Mr. Speaker, thanks for joining us. We're out of time. Safe travels on the road, and we'll talk to you next week.
3: Thank you. Appreciate it.
2: All right, friends, don't go away. We'll be back with some final thoughts on this week. Don't go away.
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2: Welcome back to This Week on Capitol Hill. Should Ukraine's ongoing battle against Russian aggression concern Americans? Russian tanks, missiles, and drones have destroyed homes and schools and killed more than 16,800 civilians. But they're only the visible weapons of war. Behind them is something less visible but no less consequential. Putin's Russian Imperialism 2.0, an ideology that seeks not merely to conquer Ukrainian territory, but to erase Ukrainian identity, sovereignty, and culture. This is not just a threat to Ukraine, it is a threat to Europe and, left unchecked, to freedom everywhere. Putin's Russian Imperialism 2.0 borrows heavily from Soviet authoritarianism, with one important exception. The Russian Orthodox Church, which the communists persecuted, has now become an instrument of the Russian state. Soviet communism tried to replace Christianity with the state. Putinism enlisted a form of Christianity in service of the state. In occupied Ukraine, independent religious expression is suppressed, churches closed, and religious leaders imprisoned, exiled, or worse, while the Moscow-aligned Russian Orthodox Church is privileged. Evangelical and Catholic churches have been closed, with some sanctuaries turned into operational centers for the occupiers. During my visit to Ukraine, Denise Ulutin, the Minister of Social Policy, Family, and Unity, briefed me on Russia's systematic attack on Ukraine's religious heritage, where they've damaged or destroyed hundreds of religious structures, a pattern documented by the U.S. Commission on International Religious Freedom. Ukrainian officials have also documented 67 religious leaders and clergy killed or who have died as a result of torture in occupied territories. But there is more to Putinism than crushing religious institutions and leaders who refuse to surrender their kingdom authority to an earthly tyrant. If attacking churches is an assault on Ukraine's spiritual identity, Russifying its children is an assault on its future. In occupied territories, children are subjected to Russian curriculum, forced use of the Russian language, citizenship requirements, and expressions of allegiance to Russia. Even more disturbing, thousands of Ukrainian children have been deported or forcibly transferred, with more than 8,400 relocated to Russian territory and undergoing Russian re-education. Some have been placed for adoption or fostering in Russia, an effort to sever their Ukrainian identity. Russian imperialism 2.0 is as deadly and dangerous as its communist precursor when it comes to the Christian faith and family, two institutions that are vital for freedom. Why should we care here in the West, where Putin is unlikely to militarily attack? As Christians, we should care when our brothers and sisters in Christ are targeted and tortured. As Americans, history instructs us that evil never stands still. The question is not whether Russian tanks will reach America, but whether America is safer in a world where military aggression, religious repression, and forced assimilation are allowed to succeed. So what should we do? Pray, because Christians are suffering. Materially support Ukraine, because aggression must not be rewarded. And we must understand that what Ukraine is defending is bigger than territory. Yes, Ukraine is fighting for its territory, but also for the right of a people to remain a people, to worship God freely, raise their children in their own faith and culture, and govern themselves. Those are freedoms Americans should recognize as worth defending. And that has been this week on Capitol Hill.
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15: News this hour from Town Hall, I'm Mary Rose. President Trump is warning countries that support Iran as tensions threaten oil shipments through the Strait of Hormuz. Correspondent Kim Lorman reports.
16: Global prosperity depends on reopening the vital waterway, and supporters say President Trump is right to pressure nations aiding Iran. China is Iran's most influential partner, yet nearly 80% of the oil passing through the strait goes to China, making Beijing a major beneficiary of restoring the flow. Economist Steve Moore says it appears China is willing to make itself and the rest of the world poorer in order to destabilize the U.S. economy and weaken President Trump politically. Ken Lorman reporting.
15: There's an ongoing war of words over President Trump's renaming of Lake Ontario.
17: Ontario Premier Doug Ford unveiling a giant billboard on the Canadian shoreline, Lake Ontario, now and always, and taking to his social media and to the press to promote it.
18: But just in case President Trump or anyone else forgets, we've set up the sign to remind them it's Lake Ontario now and forever.
17: After months of tariffs, 51st state threats, and personal attacks on Canadian leaders, the move has been met in Canada largely with ridicule.
18: Long after President Trump is gone, it will still be called Lake Ontario.
17: I'm Julie Walker.
15: The death toll from the Nepal flood has risen to over 600. Officials in the Himalayan country say over 2,500 people, including dozens of Americans and other foreigners, remain missing, and that the residents of an entire village that seems to have been washed away. The collapse of a glacier sent a deadly wall of water through a mountain town near the Chinese border. More on these stories at townhall.com.
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15: Norway has a new king, Bernie Bennett reports.
20: Crown Prince Haakon has ascended to the throne following the death of his father, King Harald V. His daughter becomes Crown Princess Ingrid Alexandra and heir to the throne. The role of Norwegian monarch is largely symbolic, as the power lies within an elected parliament. But the country's royal family retains celebrity and role in promoting the wealthy nation across the world. The 53-year-old Hawkins' tasks will include stabilizing the Scandinavian country's monarchy and the royal family's popularity after his wife's past contacts with the deceased sex offender Jeffrey Epstein and his stepson's sexual assault conviction. Bernie Bennett reporting.
15: A Dutch drug addiction and mental health institute warned users on Friday about potentially lethal ecstasy pills shaped to look like the head of U.S. President Trump. The respected Trimbos Institute said that several of the pills have been handed in recently at a network of centers. Breaking news, townhall.com.